0: We did not want to make it an automatic disqualification for the FBI to consider you.
1: It wasn't good enough for Republican John Kennedy after Patel noted subordinates recommended the changes.
2: Why didn't you just say, what planet did you parachute in from?
1: Patel says that was his reaction, but he came to see the changes as a way of supporting victims. Sagar Meghani, Washington.
3: Senate Democrats have blocked a bill to create a new regulatory framework for cryptocurrency, demanding more limits on President Trump's own crypto investments. The nonpartisan Congressional Budget Office estimates the war against Iran cost the U.S. more than $38 billion through August 1st and will cost about $3 billion a month as it continues. And it says the war will contribute to inflation, adding roughly 0.5% in the first quarter of 2027. Meantime, Marcela Sanchez reports.
4: Air Force Secretary Troy Meink says the U.S. has deployed weapons to space that are capable of defending the joint force against hostile action. But Meink did not say what the weapons were or how they work. In 2024, the U.S. said Russia was developing a new anti-satellite weapon that could be launched from space. At the time, the White House said the danger was not imminent, but the reports reflected longstanding worries about space threats from Russia and China. Marcela Sanchez, Washington.
3: This is AP News. Fraud allegations against California child care providers.
5: Federal authorities unsealed charges against a dozen people in the San Diego, California area for fraudulently collecting government child care payments amounting to more than $10 million. Assistant Attorney General Colin McDonald, head of the DOJ's new National Fraud Enforcement Division.
6: Six males and six females are charged with fraud offenses for allegedly defrauding federal and state funds by running ghost daycares.
5: Surveillance showed the defendants had few and sometimes no actual children attending their facilities.
6: These daycares were fake, and the taxpayers were paying for all of it.
5: President Trump has vowed to pursue alleged cases of fraud and waste in government programs. The combined fraud cases alleged in California are even larger than the one with Minnesota-based Feeding Our Future, whose leader was sentenced to 41 years in prison. I'm Jennifer King.
3: There's more news at apnews.com. I'm Ben Thomas. 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
14: This is Richard Chu with something to chew on. Is Donald Trump a Russian asset? Inquiring minds want to know, or at least progressive Americans do. 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You could also give thought to what Nikita Khrushchev said in the 60s would be the way to tear down the United States, from within, without firing a shot. Well, the person with the gun is Donald Trump. His praise for Putin, skepticism of NATO, deals with oligarchs, business ambitions in Russia, and dismissal of U.S. intelligence would give credence to what Democrats have been saying for nearly a decade. All roads lead to Russia.
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18: Sean Smith Pierce and Jody Hamilton.
19: Jody.
20: Hey,
19: how you
20: doing?
19: Hey, guess what? It's
20: what?
19: Two for Tuesday.
20: It is. It's three for Tuesday for me.
19: Well, okay. So. You've done three shows. I get that. This is your third show of the day.
20: Right.
19: But we are going to have two of our friends hanging out
20: we
19: with us
20: are.
19: Tonight here in the bar. Phil Itner will be in, obviously, coming in from the Ukraine corner of the bar. He's got a little bit of a hype, but he'll be here. And then Malcolm Nance is coming in. I'm not sure where on the planet Malcolm is, but we'll figure that one out. He'll get here. We have a great drink of the day as well. This one should hit the spot. What? Anyway, we'll also give you all of the news on tap for the day. Thank you, everybody who is joining us from all of our great radio affiliates, wherever you are coming into the bar from, whether that is AM 950, Minneapolis, St. Paul, or Georgia Now Radio in the ATL. Maybe you're listening on WCPT AM 820 in Chicago, or the Detour Talk in Tennessee, or Progressive Voices Radio worldwide, wherever you happen to be. Or maybe you're listening to one of our soon-to-be publicly announced stations. Yes, they do exist there in Phoenix and another one in Atlanta, but we're not supposed to say what their names are
20: yet. Not just yet.
19: So they're going by anonymous right now. We'll call it that. And thank you, by the way, everybody who is one of our future people. Mm-hmm. Hi, Seth.
20: Hi, Seth.
19: We always like to say hi to Seth that way. And thanks to all the rest of you as well. Hey, if you guys do subscribe at thepoliticsbar.com, remember, you get all the goodies. You get the podcast ad-free, and you get the drink of the day with the recipe. We'll talk about it a little bit later. So how's your Tuesday been?
20: we talked to the lady that did the song Tigers Eat in Your Face.
19: Right. I heard that on Stephanie Miller Show today. Right.
20: Yeah, exactly. She was great.
19: Yeah, she is. She's
20: and Stephanie was very clingy. And as soon as she found out that Francesca is also a gay, then she got even clingier.
19: I don't know that I would say clingy is the right word.
20: Inappropriate?
19: Leering, maybe, perhaps.
20: Yeah. Oh, no. As soon as she said being part of, you know, being black, a woman, and queer, and Stephanie went,
19: Stephanie went, wait a minute. Threesome?
20: Oh, and she's beautiful. Francesca is stunning.
19: Oh, yeah, I've seen her before, and she's got a great voice. And obviously, she's smart and funny. I think she's a comedian, too, isn't she?
20: She's a stand-up comic. In fact, she's performing this Friday in Pasadena.
19: Nice. So that was obviously fun. And, of course, also stopped by this morning, your boyfriend. Your boyfriend.
20: My boyfriend, Charles.
19: Exactly, Charlie Pierce. And Noel Kassler.
20: He's coming in this week.
19: He's coming here to the bar this week.
20: Yeah.
19: Which is,
20: forward to it.
19: That's pretty cool. Look, it's kind of nice sometimes when, you know, you're over there and he's kind of, hey, you want to come hang in the bar? Okay. I mean, seriously, if somebody asked me, hey, do you want to hang in a bar? Usually I'm like, okay, just point me the way and I'm there.
20: So. I would be like, is it a daytime bar? Because I get up very early.
19: Look, the nice thing about here at the Politics Bar is we are 24/7, 365, and you can reach us from everywhere on the planet, which is kind of nice that way. I also tend to look at it as far as that goes of everybody interacts with us all over the place. We've had some interesting interactions online. Who was it who was mentioning this? I had to look this one up. Anne from Western North Carolina, she texted us in on the bar line and she says, you guys mentioned President Obama's tan suit the other day. I want you guys to know that is not, by the way, at the Obama Presidential Center. The Obama Foundation says he donated it to a secondhand store in D.C. and currently NPR and WBEZ from Chicago are on the hunt for it.
20: Find it.
19: Yeah, they're actually trying to look and to find it. I was like, okay.
20: It's going to be hard. If it was donated, it's going to be very difficult, especially if it didn't say it was President Obama donated
19: which
20: this,
19: I'm
20: which
19: sure
20: donation,
19: he, I'm sure he didn't actually say that. I, you know, when they gave it, I'm sure that they didn't do that. That's
20: yeah. And so when you donate, I do that often. And
19: yeah, there's nothing wrong. I think it's a great thing.
20: And it's just you drop it off. You know, it's a bag of clothing or a bag of whatever you're donating, and you drop it off at a Goodwill or wherever.
19: Right. Exactly. That's, you know, that's just kind of the way that rolls. But also, by the way, Mark mentioned this. He's like, hey, wait a minute. You guys, yesterday, you named the audio podcast The News is a Blender. We're like, yeah, that's cool. And he says, is that like a lyrics reference? Because, you know, Heart in a Blender is Eve Six. Politics is a Blender is Sheryl Crow. He was wondering if we kind of mix those.
20: That's not what I was thinking at all.
19: No, I was not thinking that. It was just yesterday. It was like we dumped all the politics in and, you know, and yeah, it was a little bit less messy today, to be honest. But there is still a good bit of it. You guys, you know, if you're subscribed, you get it. And if you don't, you guys can all go to thepoliticsbar.com. And the news on tap today in the first round in the war over democracy, the Supreme Court actually did their job. Rejecting Trump's attempt to restrict mail-in voting 7-2, or some people say it's kind of 6-3.
20: 6-3 is where my brain's going. So if it comes back for 28, it still might be a 6-3 ruling.
19: Well, it's technically 7-2 because, well, we've got the stories there in the news on tap there. Steve Vladek actually kind of breaks it down really well about the three different things, because it was a really short ruling. They denied the stay. So basically it was like literally a 3-sentence ruling. I can read it here. Quote, the application for stay presented to Justice Jackson and by her referred to the court is denied. The government is unlikely to succeed on the merits of its challenge to the district court's preliminary injunction, and the equitable factors applicable for obtaining emergency relief from this court do not favor a stay.
20: Well, and the thing is it's the merits part that Kavanaugh doesn't agree with.
19: Well, that's the thing. So basically it was an unsigned decision, except two of the justices outright signed their names and said, no, we don't like that. Anybody guess who it is?
20: We don't like it if people vote. Alito and Thomas.
19: Mm-hmm. Jody, you are correct on that.
20: So. They don't care about democracy or representative democracy.
19: They want a kingship, and they want Donald Trump to be the king forever. I have news for them. Time is undefeated. He is not going to be forever. Just noting that clearly. And they did stupid stuff. Vladek goes over their dissents and whatever. They're full of, both of them are full of lies and BS. So we know that. Justice Kavanaugh wrote a concurrence and he did a whole bunch of citations, but, Vladek took them out and he said, basically, Kavanaugh's concurrence, when you take out all of the references and all of that, was also about 3 sentences. Here it is. Kavanaugh said, in my view, based on the briefing the court has received at this interim stage, keyword there, there is at least a fair prospect that the final rule for the USPS falls within the Postal Service's statutory authority. But applying the rule in these elections would be arbitrary and capricious in violation of the Administrative Procedure Act. And because state and local officials do not have sufficient time to reasonably implement the rule before the elections, for that reason, I concur in the denial of the application. Long and short, because of other laws, and it would really F the states and screw up local and state election people all over the place, he says. But remember, the key in there is that he said at this interim stage.
20: Yeah, he's basically saying he disagrees with the other 6 justices about the merits of the case.
19: The other 5 justices, yeah.
20: The other 5 against, right. Yeah.
19: But if Trump regime comes back after the election, so that's
20: 28
19: be,
20: is, and but it still seems, because of what everybody else ruled for, that the other conservatives on the court agree that the merits that, hey, this is a state thing.
19: Well, and one of the things people are like, so what do we do with this? And I said, well, one of the things that you do with this.
20: Vote for Democrats.
19: Uh-huh, exactly. But also you talk about it when you're talking about it now or, you know, in the future. You make it clear anytime this topic comes up that the only language in the Constitution says the president has 0 role in elections, period. None, nada, zero, zip, zilch.
20: Yeah.
19: Yet, nothing.
20: And the post office is supposed to just deliver the mail.
19: So
20: no matter who it's going to, if we get mail here and it's addressed to Lonnie Johnson, I can't open it without his permission because that's a federal offense.
19: Technically, I mean, it is. You know,
20: I can't open somebody else's mail.
19: Well, you're the spouse, so technically you can because you have spousal privileges. And I mean, there's issues, but
20: whatever. I mean, when my niece gets stuff here, I can't open her mail unless I say, hey, do you want me to open it and look at it? And she says yes.
19: Right.
20: You know, but it's like, you know, opening somebody else's mail is a federal offense. So not delivering the mail, to me, should be a federal offense.
19: Well, on purpose.
20: If you do it on purpose.
19: Remember, if you do it on purpose, then yes, right. It actually is in the law. Remember, because we actually looked at that. But this isn't the only way that Trump is trying to get in there. We also have another story as well. A new whistleblower exposed the fact that federal agents may have already broken state laws in search for the non-existent voter fraud. And there's other stuff going on that way, too. We kind of knew that. I mean, this is, just because Trump gets stymied at one place doesn't mean he gets stymied at other places. This is this is the way this douchebag is. We all know this. This is how he does things. He never gives up, which sucks. But, the sooner we get him out and the sooner we get a Democratic Congress in there, the better.
20: Hello, sir. It's good to see you.
19: Look
20: are you
19: the handsome
20: safe?
19: Man just coming in all the way from the Ukraine corner of the bar. How you doing, Phil?
0: I'm as well as can be expected. We've had a couple of quiet days. We did just have a couple of air raid sirens today.
19: Okay.
0: And the problem with having a couple of quiet days is that Russia has a tendency to build up its stockpile.
19: Right.
0: And then what they'll do is they'll do an absolute deluge.
20: Right. It's like a calm before the storm kind of thing, right?
0: Right. And what they try to do is they overwhelm Ukrainian air defenses, which we can get into and I would like to get into after I kind of finish this point I'm making here is you do get to a point where you're on tenterhooks.
19: And that's kind of the point.
0: It's exactly the point.
19: Well, the funny thing is we were just talking about the U.S. Supreme Court finally did their job correctly and said, no, Trump can't muck about in the mail-in part of the elections, which is great. But that doesn't mean that Trump is going to stop. And in the same way, his boss, Putin, does the same kind of thing where just because he stopped once does not in fact mean that he's actually going to stop. Neither one of these guys happens to seem to know the meaning of the word stop. No, cut it out, you idiot. I'm going to blow you off the face of the earth. Stop it. They don't get these things. They're
20: very rapey.
19: No. Very rapey.
0: Yeah. I'll make one distinction between the two men in that Trump won't stop, but he could stop. He could go off to Mar-a-Lago and he would have his adoring faithful who would, show up every day at the gates with, laurels and all the rest of it. And we love you and all the rest.
19: Right.
0: He can walk away.
20: Yes.
0: He shouldn't be able to walk away, in my opinion. I think he should be pursued for the rest of his life by the Department of Justice.
19: Hell yeah.
0: But it is conceivable that he could walk away.
19: Right.
0: Putin can't walk away. If Putin walks away, he gets a severe case of lead poisoning.
20: Yeah.
0: Pretty quick.
19: Well, that's why I suggest that he walk away. I'm just saying it would be better for the rest of us.
0: I wouldn't shed a tear. I wouldn't shed a tear. But the problem that Putin has is that he has engaged in a war that is so disastrous for his country and will historically be seen as a disaster for his country. Because, Ukraine is the cornerstone of the Russian Empire. And if Moscow does not have dominion over Ukraine, then it is no longer an empire, which means it has to look internally.
19: And they got way too many problems to do. Exactly.
0: Yeah. And they have way too many problems.
19: We'll talk about some of the wars, foreign and domestic, although they're more domestic where you are, because you're in the Ukraine corner of the bar coming to us, which is excellent. Phil Itner is here. Malcolm Nance will be in a little bit later. We got a great drink today and plenty of news to talk about. Freshen your drinks and come right back. It's Tuesday night here at the Politics Bar.
21: We'll be right back after we pay some bills at the Politics Bar.
22: The average American spent $4,200 more last year just keeping up with inflation. What did Donald Trump do? He made it worse. Much worse. Donald Trump's cabinet has a combined net worth of over $700 billion. His own family is making billions. They don't buy gas like us. They don't buy groceries. They don't check airline prices. They have their own planes. Donald Trump's private war is killing us. He doesn't care. Nobody around him cares.
23: Mr. President, to what extent are American financial situations motivating you to make a deal?
24: Not even a little bit.
1: I don't think about Americans' financial situation. I don't think about anybody.
22: They live in a different world. Must be nice. They think we're stupid, and we'll keep voting to keep them in power. What do you think? Had enough?
2: The Lincoln Project is responsible for the content of this advertising.
4: This is Stephanie Miller, and here's what you missed.
23: Glenn, it's not even like a legal thing anymore, the amount of this corruption. This slush fund to pay cop beaters, the ballroom of taxpayer expense, all of it. It's like hourly at this point.
24: We no longer have an executive branch. We have a RICO organization being run out of the White House. I don't say that flippantly. You know, RICO, racketeer-influenced and corrupt organizations. We have the executive branch being run like a criminal enterprise. Those are words of art in RICO law. I mean, this crazy slush fund shakedown and then bribery to senators to buy into it. You know, at least the Senate stood up. Of course, they stood up and went home.
4: Yeah.
24: But, you know, they stood up
4: and quit like the cowards that they are. Hear all this and more on the next Stephanie Miller Show.
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19: It is Tuesday night here at the Politics Bar. 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So weather in Ukraine today is decent in Kyiv. Is it,
0: today it's decent. Yesterday it was a little bit rainy. We are headed towards the end of summer and into winter, which means that the fighting is going to change. I don't think it'll stop, but it will, it gets notoriously muddy when it goes from warm temperature to colder temperatures and vice versa.
19: So that means
0: armored vehicles can't move around and things like that.
19: Right. So the weather gets basically like US or, you know, Ukraine or Middle Eastern, basically a lot of mud in the politics, just suggesting that. So, because it is there is one election left today. It's the last primary. It's Delaware. But yes, Delaware, you were voting today. Obviously, if you're in line and it's before 8 p.m. Eastern time, stay in line and vote. And of course,
20: President Biden already voted. I hope President and Dr. Biden have already voted.
19: I'm sure Dr. Biden did. I'm sure President Biden did. That's not a big deal. Today has also been National Voter Registration Day. Indivisible folks are pushing that from now through the election. We're going to get them in here fairly soon as well and talk about other voting things that you guys can do on that. Phil, you're registered here in the States. Are you going to be trying to vote by mail, or are you actually going to be coming back here?
0: Well, voting by mail from Ukraine is would be very difficult. I could probably do it from London, which I have some roots there. But I'm a registered voter. I changed my registration from my from California, from my birth state of California, to my family's ancestral home in Michigan.
19: Wait a minute. You're registered to vote in Michigan? There.
0: I'm registered to vote in Michigan.
19: Do you need another second?
0: Cottage.
19: Do you need another second?
0: Sorry?
19: Do you need another second? Just an extra second. I'm sorry. I'm just saying that football game. Since you said, you're going back to Michigan, I just figured you might need an extra second, just.
0: Well,
19: I know.
0: My great-great-grandfather, who was from Munich, Germany, and was a carpenter and set up a carpentry shop in Saginaw.
19: Get out.
0: Fell in love with a little vacation spot about an hour north of the city. And so we still have this house, which allows me to vote in Michigan. And I figured
19: that's kick ass.
0: It being a purple state. And I'm in one of the counties. I'm in one of the counties that's kind of right on the edge.
19: Okay.
0: Between kind of, southern Michigan, which is very labor intensive.
19: Right.
0: Because of the auto industry. So you have a lot of Democrats. And of course, you have the Arab population around of Detroit.
19: Right.
0: So there are a lot of Democratic voters in the South. I'm right on the cut.
19: What's the county?
0: I won't say the county, but I'm in District 1.
19: Oh, okay.
0: And it's very much where you tilt over into the kind of militias and hunters and So
19: I'm going to guess you're going to vote Democratic on your ballot.
0: Yeah. Okay. Okay. Well, Trump is a Russian asset, so why would I vote for anybody who supports that?
19: Well, okay, since you mentioned that, we've got to go to this. We'll talk obviously about some of the other stuff. We got a ton. I mean, we're only partway here hanging out this evening. So this whole thing, speaking of Russia, Donnie Jr. and Bettina, and what the hell? Am I wrong in saying that Don Jr. has a boat ton of money and he doesn't exactly need a Russian oligarch, one of Pooty Poot's friends, to pay for like a two-day party? Right. Yeah. So
0: attended by a lot of Russian oligarchs as well, not just the money, but also the attendees. What frustrates me about all of this is that they've done such a very good job of discounting and belittling the very real reality that the Trumps are in deep with the Russians. And people will point to the Mueller report, which was, I keep having to remind people, was not in, it was
19: fully legitimate.
0: Not allowed to look into his money,
19: right.
0: And it was obstructed by people who refused subpoenas. So
19: right.
0: it was not discounted. No. The Mueller report didn't come out. And
19: we still
0: say,
19: don't we still have the second half of it to come out that's been buried in the courts?
0: There's tons of information in there that is still redacted.
19: Right.
0: And even with all of those issues with the Mueller report, they still had, a half dozen Russians that were indicted. They'll never come.
19: No, because they'll never come to the U.S., but they were indicted.
0: They'll never come to the U.S., right, exactly. But they were indicted. The ties between Russia and the Trump family and then Trump enterprises and Donald Trump himself are too wide and varied and numerous to be ignored. And it frustrates me constantly that it has been. And I hope someday down the road when, maybe when he is taking his dirt nap, which is coming. Nobody gets out alive. That eventually we'll get some of the actual truth of the matter of what happened. And because we have been under attack by the Russians for a very long time,
19: about a decade
0: before the Ukrainian war. Before that, I would argue. Because
19: I know, I mean, I look at the decade that happened. I mean, I know when I knew for certain. I know you've got a story. Jody, when did you know that the Russians were mucking about?
20: I would say 2016.
19: Okay. So was it anything specific, or is it just the rollout in there?
20: It was the bots, and then my podcast partner talking crap about Hillary Clinton.
19: Okay. Right.
20: And I'm like, wait, she votes with Bernie 95% of the time. He was a Bernie bro.
19: Right.
20: She votes with Bernie 95-97% of the time, but you have a problem with her policies?
19: Right. Which he didn't. My biggest, I've told this story a few times here at the bar, but I'm always willing to tell this one. So everybody knows that Donald Trump has this thing where you have to, all of his aides, anybody who wants to help him, Natalie, wants to be the last person in the room because that is the thing, that is the first thing that he will spew about. It's the first thing that he'll talk about when he's getting on a microphone or he's talking to journalists or he's talking to whoever it is. And it was summer of 2016. It was the day he did the, you know, hey, Russia, are you listening? Hillary's email thing.
20: I remember that too, yeah.
19: Right. Mm-hmm. And it was that press conference. And I remember it because it was Katie Turr's first time because she had just been reassigned from NBC Europe to the U.S. to follow the campaigns, get on the trail.
20: Well, didn't he say, Russia, if you're listening at the debate?
19: He said
0: in a campaign speech.
19: Yep. It was a campaign appearance. And I always remember this because she was sitting on what would be, if you're looking from at the crowd from the stage where he was, she would be on the far right, basically the first seat on the far right.
20: So she was stage right.
19: Oh, yeah. And she was a brand new face, pretty girl. He goes, but the first thing is, so he gets out on the stage and he has these stupid ass note cards and he hates reading from note cards.
20: He can't read.
19: Right. I think it's because he doesn't want to wear glasses. But anyway. So he
20: LASIK. He could get that.
19: I know he could. He's president, but whatever. So he gets out there and you could tell that he's basically blowing through it, that he's just like not even doing the whole thing. Just kind of read this, whatever. Fine. Goes to the first question and he goes to her, which is fine because he, you know, number one spot. Oh, new girl, pretty girl. That's fine. And she asks her question and he blows past it. Just doesn't answer it, goes past it. And that's when he drops the, hey, Russia, are you listening? Hillary Clinton email BS. And my brain immediately just, this flag went up in the back of my head and I'm going, what? Mm-hmm. And so I remember looking for like a week afterwards going, you know, look, I know in normal media, nobody's been talking about this. Have they been digging around about this in the right wing fever swamps of the internet? Nope, nobody had been talking about it until that point. So then you immediately say, well, if that's the first thing that he actually said that wasn't words somebody shoved into his mouth, well, that means that was the last thing that he was talking about before he came out. So who the hell was he talking to about Hillary Clinton, Russia, and emails?
20: WikiLeaks?
19: I was thinking at that time, I think his campaign manager was still, what's his name?
20: Manafort?
19: Yeah, I think so. So... which
0: who later we know he was given oppo research to a Russian operative.
19: Mm-hmm.
0: What does a Russian need Republican oppo research for?
19: Exactly. When did you first know that the Russians were talking about in U.S. politics?
0: Probably in U.S. politics, it was it does go back. I'll go back a little further, but not just to U.S. interference, but Russia's decision to actively break with the West and to stop even trying to be a partner with the West. And that was the 2008 Georgia invasion.
20: Yeah.
19: Oh, wow. Okay.
0: That's when I knew, and I was there for CBS News.
19: So you were in Georgia?
0: I was in the country, Georgia. I was on the balcony of a, and I remember this distinctly. I was on the balcony of a barbecue place up in the mountains, overlooking the last bridge into the Capitol because we were expecting to see Russian tanks.
19: Oh, geez!
0: And so we were up on this rooftop, hillside rooftop restaurant. And I was doing radio reports for CBS News, and I remember repeatedly saying to the various outlets in the CBS News radio network, this is a clear indication from Moscow and a signal from Moscow sending two full, you know, middle fingers up to the West saying, we don't care what your interests are or your concerns. We're going to pursue our own interests.
19: Interesting.
0: And I knew that's when Moscow was breaking with the West. When I knew that they were messing with the United States directly, there were a couple of things that kind of set some flares up for me.
19: Mm-hmm.
0: But I had just the thing that was determinative for me was when I had just returned from, I believe it was the terrorist attack in in France somewhere. It wasn't the Bataclan in Paris.
19: It wasn't the Bataclan? Okay.
0: No, it was down south on the beach at Nice. It was at Nice.
20: Yeah.
0: And I just returned from Nice, and I was in a car with my colleagues, the correspondent and the cameraman from Fox News, and we had just landed at London Heathrow, and we were driving to the office to drop off all of our equipment. And over the radio, they said there'd been this hack into the DNC. And I turned to the two others and I said, that's the Russians.
19: Mm-hmm.
0: And they went, come on, Phil. Like, I'd been posted to Moscow for 5 years as a radio correspondent for CBS News. And everybody knew I was a Russia kind of expert, for lack of a better term. They're far better than me, and a lot worse. But nevertheless, I got some chops.
19: Yeah.
0: Anyhow, I turned to these two guys and I said, "That's the Russians. That Podesta drop. That's the Russians." And they said, "Oh, you see Russians behind every tree. Oh, come on.
19: Well, because they're Fox people."
0: I said, "No. Well, it wasn't just that. It was also that." The one thing that the Russians are very good is that they will leave a trail when they want to leave a trail.
19: Right.
0: But they leave enough of a question and smoke so that it's obscured.
19: Right.
0: And you can never pin them down. I mean, take a look at this recent attack in Leipzig in Germany at an airport where there was a drone that was attacking Ukrainian test pilots and their jets.
19: Right.
0: And it malfunctioned, but it could have easily killed a German, a guy directing traffic on the tarmac.
19: Right.
0: It could have hit a civilian plane.
19: Mm-hmm.
0: But, even now they are saying, oh, it's a false flag, and they're putting out all these conspiracy theories about it. You know, the Russians are extremely good at giving just enough to let people who need to know we're doing this, but enough so that they can hide behind some
19: plausible deniability.
0: Right. Plausible deniability. They're extremely good at it. And I knew when the Podesta thing dropped, and then later on when the Manafort stuff started coming out, and when the fact that we knew that they had servers that were pinging Russian banks, and the fact
19: VTB.
0: They were taking Russian money through Deutsche Bank.
19: Mm-hmm.
0: It's obvious if you see it, once you see it, you can't unsee it. Once you get their codex, you can spot it. And they're all over the place, and we better wake up.
19: No, I agree. I think we both agree. Look, Phil, we've got more to talk about. Obviously, as we noted, Malcolm Nance is coming in. We'll see if we can convince Phil to hang around, and so that way we could get Malcolm and Phil. Of course,
0: if I get a chance to,
19: exactly.
0: If I get a chance to chat with Malcolm, I'll take it any day of the week.
19: Well, we will make that happen then. Look, Phil Itner here from the Ukraine corner of the bar, which we love. It is a Tuesday night. We got plenty more politics news to talk about, and still that drink of the day too coming up. Freshen your drink and come right back. Hang on.
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8: Election Day?
7: Yeah, well, I'm just in the long run, when are they going to realize that Republicans are nothing but trouble. Republicans are nothing but chaos when they're in control, and finally realize that we have to marginalize this party and not have them in control of the levers of power in this country anymore. Is that ever going to be a realization that they're going to come to?
1: Go ahead and get out the confetti now, and here's why. Because if you go back, you remember it was a dream to us to see his support fall below 30%.
7: Yeah.
1: His support has

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1: Yeah.
0: And that is what we need like yesterday. 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I answer your question by positing. I think they already have. And I think, as I said earlier, they do so a new person or persons every day because of what he continues to do.
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4: From the Weatherology Weather Center, I'm meteorologist Ray Miller. Chance for storms tonight. Otherwise, mainly cloudy skies expected. Lows dip down to about 65. Northerly winds, 5 to 10 miles an hour. Slight chance of thunderstorms tomorrow. Highs level off around 74. Cloudy skies. Mainly cloudy skies expected tomorrow night. Chance of thunderstorms. Lows dip down to about 66. 77 Thursday with a chance for storms. 76 Friday. Storms continue. That's your latest Chicago weather update. Currently, it's 79. Degrees.
5: This is Richard Chu with Something to Chew On. Is Donald Trump a Russian asset? Inquiring minds want to know, or at least progressive Americans do. If you listen to critics and intelligence officials, there are several items that lead one to believe that Donald's systematic destruction of American norms and desire to tear down much of what has made America actually great is a planned effort. You could also give thought to what Nikita Khrushchev said in the 60s would be the way to tear down the United States from within without firing a shot. Well, the person with the gun is Donald Trump. His praise for Putin, skepticism of NATO, deals with oligarchs, business ambitions in Russia, and dismissal of U.S. intelligence would give credence to what Democrats have been saying for nearly a decade. All roads lead to Russia.
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7: Tuesday night here at the Politics Bar. Thank you very much, everybody, who hangs out with us from whatever corner of the world you are. Remember, you guys can always reach out and be part of the conversation. You can text us on the bar line. Yeah, we were talking earlier about Ann from Western North Carolina did that. Or you can just call us and leave a message. Or, you know, you can organize it and we'll get you up on the mic. 213-677-7258. That's 213-677-7258 or 213-677-SALT. Or you can contact us on any of our social media platforms, Blue Sky or Threads, Instagram, Facebook, Substack, Twitter, or YouTube. We are at the Politics Bar. By the way, if you want to reach out to Phil Itner, he is at Itner Phil over on Twitter. So there you go. It's a good place to reach. Phil is hanging out with us here on this Tuesday night. We're talking about, obviously, talking about the Russians messing about in the elections. By the way, some decent news, U.S. election news today. New York Times Siena poll shows the Democrats have a 9-point advantage on the generic ballot and are favored on virtually every major issue, including immigration and the economy. House Democrats, the DCCC is feeling strong. They moved 3 more candidates with 49 days left to the election to their red to blue program. They're adding candidates at this point. That's how strong Democrats are feeling about this. Oh, and by the way, if you are up in Michigan and you are expecting a Mike Rogers, Abdul El Sayed debate tonight, I'm sorry. Mike is a coward. Skip the debate tonight because he suddenly claimed out of the blue that the local news anchor who is supposed to host it is biased, even though he'd agreed to do this, you know,
8: so
7: I think like a week
8: El
7: or two.
8: Is El Sayed just going to have a town hall?
7: Yeah, El Sayed is doing it exactly.
8: Smart.
7: Which, look, we had.
9: That's the right move.
7: We had Annie Andrews in here. We had Ashley Bell in here. We talked to a number of people who some of the candidates can get in. Most of them cannot because they're doing other things. But and my advice to the people that I talk to on their campaigns is I have been telling these people, and I know that other people in Democratic politics have been telling these Democratic candidates, get the time. Mm-hmm. Talk to your local stations, your local TV, your local radio, your local newspaper, who's ever going to do the debate. Talk to them. Get the time. Offer it up. If the Republican wants to show up, fine. If they don't,
8: great.
7: Take questions from the people. You are still going to be available to the people. That's what matters.
8: And
7: also,
8: that's huge.
7: Well, yeah. And also because the media thing, as you and I know, well, as all three of us know, I mean, you've got your show On the Edge,

0: So you know this too, Phil. Our time is pretty important. So, you know, if you say to a media org, hey, I need you to cut this particular time and, you know, we'll do this debate. They love it because then they have that. And, you know, you say, I'll be there rain or shine. If the other guy is fine, if not, well, then we'll just take questions from the audience.
1: Yeah.
0: They know they got programming. They're like, woohoo, I'm good with this.
1: Especially so, local stations. Absolutely.
0: Yeah. Oh, by the way, that New York Times poll, a couple of breakdowns from that. In the question, the share of likely voters who mostly agree with each party, Democrats are up by 7 points, 49-42. On economic issues, Democrats lead by 3 points, 47-44.
1: Should be higher, but okay.
0: Right. Agreed. Here's a key one. Which party does each word describe better? The word extreme, Republicans lead that one by 8 points, 49-41. Elitist, more people think Republicans are elitist by 10 points, 43-33.
1: Wow, that's new.
0: Uh-huh. And corrupt, Republicans win that one by a mile, 48-34, 18 points.
2: I was just going to say.
0: Yeah, they're
2: that's,
0: not
2: That's
0: doing
2: the one well. I wanted to hear.
0: They're not doing
2: because they are corrupt.
0: Well, yeah.
2: And they're
0: blatant
2: about it now. They're not even hiding in that.
1: No, right. They're not hiding the illegality.
0: Well, I know you're focusing on Michigan, obviously, because you're going to come back and vote in Michigan, Phil. But I don't know if you saw this dude, Bo French, down in Texas this weekend after the Texas-Ohio State game, basically slurring people of Asian descent and Asian Americans. Very, very racist posts, which, I mean, we understand this is Texas. This is red Texas. This is some of those kind of people who, you know, their racism is, you know, like water. They do it. But it's been surprising to see the Republicans condemning it down there. Even Karl Rove. Exactly.
1: Vote against that.
0: Exactly. Sorry, hit the wrong one there.
1: Rove is going to vote against.
2: If we can turn Texas blue.
0: Uh-huh. That's kind of what I'm thinking, too. I'm sitting there loving this. Oh, by the way, also in Texas, Ken Paxton has been accused of lunging at the tourist who filmed him with his mistress in London. Brilliant. That's didn't know if you heard that one either, Phil. So that's
2: I saw the footage.
0: Yeah. Well, that's just it. I think we all saw the footage, but we didn't know that, like, I guess after it, that he'd like
1: afterwards,
0: lunged at the guy.
1: Tried to get his phone. And then his wife started once she realized that the guy that was recording was getting messed with Ken Paxton, and his girlfriend had gone somewhere else. Mm-hmm. So the woman, his wife came up and she pulled out her phone, and that's when Paxton walked away.
0: Nice. God, they are as blatant about this, but this is the thing. This is the whole thing to me about all the connections with Russia to me are blatant enough of them messing in Western politics. I do think that this particular era of these monsters doing this stuff is going to be coming to an end sooner than later.
1: I think so, too, because we're getting more aware of it.
2: I do, too.
0: Mm-hmm. And also the fact, like,
2: I also think when Ukraine wins this war, which they are going to,
0: damn Skippy.
2: They may come out of it bruised and battered, but they are going to survive. There's going to be a country called Ukraine. And it's going to have Kiev as its capital, and it's going to have a port city of Odessa on the Black Sea.
0: Yep.
2: I am confident of that.
0: Would you also say that they will have a very large industry in things like tech and drones and military supplies?
2: That's what my episode is about this week. I spoke to a Ukrainian AI developer.
0: Oh, really?
2: Yeah, here in Kiev. Sat down with him for about an hour. That's going to be on our show, which I'll shamelessly plug. We do it every Sunday at 8 p.m. Kiev time, which I think is noon Eastern.
0: I think it's about
2: 10 o'clock Pacific.
0: Mm-hmm.
2: And this week in particular, we had a long conversation about what AI looks like on the battlefield. And some of it is very scary. Because you're taking the human element out of targeting and decision making for targeting.
1: That scares me.
2: And it's necessary because the drone war has gotten to a place where they're, you know, they either have fiber optic cables so you can't block the signal, or they have signal alternators so that when you get close You can block the frequency of the drone that's attacking you. Mm. So the Ukrainians, out of necessity, are developing artificial intelligence so that even if the signal is jammed to the drone operator, who may be 15 miles away,
0: the drone continues on its own.
2: At the last, you know, whatever mile, mm-hmm. that they can still target using artificial intelligence, which makes perfect sense. If I were Ukrainian, I would be dead set on pursuing it. Mm-hmm. But boy, does that scare me.
1: Me too.
2: Because in the wrong hands.
1: Skynet is here. We're all Joe Morton right now.
2: What happens if the drone malfunctions and hits a civilian? Is that a war crime?
0: Right.
2: Is that a war crime? And who's responsible for the war crime if there's no human involved in the targeting?
0: I've seen several of the talking heads folks. Who was it on CNN. I saw one on MS Now, and I think another one on NBC News Now, all mentioning the same thing that had freaked them out, was thinking about the Olympics. Because if you remember the drones that followed the skiers down.
1: Yeah.
0: And they're like, you could just target a person and have them follow that close too. And it's like, yeah that's, I mean, it's scary, but that's, yeah.
1: No, they're going to make them this big.
2: It's an interesting conversation. Yeah, that's true. They're also going to be
0: It's going to be an interesting conversation on the edge, which is why we have your YouTube channel linked from your guest section in the news on tap today. It. Yeah, you know, look, we do what we can to help our friends here at the bar. But the AI...
2: We try and get the news out because, frankly, I hear you talking about, like, other, you know, talking heads and stuff, but... Mm-hmm. The mass media, and it's why I set up the studio here, and it's why I decided to, in essence, move here, mm-hmm. for better or worse.
0: Right.
2: Is because I knew that having been inside the factory for 30 years, I was a very high level producer.
0: Yeah.
2: Within U.S. Broadcast news. I was a 60 Minutes producer. Mm-hmm. I worked on the Abu Ghraib story.
0: Right.
2: I was deputy bureau chief for CBS News in Baghdad. I worked for all the big networks. So I know how the sausage is made.
0: Right.
2: And when the full-scale invasion came along, I just said, The mass media is not going to stay here. They're going to find another shiny object and they're going to move on because it's just too expensive to cover this story. And this story is too complicated to just fly in for 5 weeks, spend a little bit of time and then leave. I mean, this is a war that has been coming for 500 years and has the depth of that complexity of five centuries of occupation by Moscow.
0: Not just the last decade. We're talking like
2: Moscow. Moscow has been the imperial master of Ukraine for five centuries.
0: Damn.
2: And it is a war of colonialism and imperialism. It just so happens that the colonized and the colonizer are both Europeans, which we kind of don't often see. Right. But it make no mistake about it. This is a war of imperialism and colonialism, and I knew that they were going to move on. And so,
0: it's not even about the corporate media, though, Phil. It's about the fact that it's interesting that we've been paying attention to Sarah Longwell of the Bulwark, and maybe we'll see if we can get her over here hanging out with us because you know she's got some good things. The biggest thing is that surveys that she's been doing where she brings people in and you know, talks to them and that kind of thing, they reflect what we've been saying here at the bar for a while. Like, for example, in the U.S., it's not about liberals or centrists or MAGA. This is a GTFO, kind of like 2008 was. People will vote for whoever is going to get us the F out of this current economic situation and these stupid-ass wars. People are saying, I'm done with this. I don't care what the label is on the person. They want out. This is what she's been reflecting with this stuff. Well, Longwell also, she's been talking about the media a lot. And she's been saying lately, we can play it probably here in a little bit. We had a break soon. But she's been saying that that Democrats are only finally realizing now that the mainstream media is not their friend. That they've desperately been needing to invest in independent, secondary, and tertiary media And that Democrats and that the Democratic voters, everybody from your rhino Republicans like Michael Steele to your independents to, you know, some of your centrist Democrats to your more liberal Democrats, even some of the sane DSAers are finally realizing this and going, oh, we need to invest. We need to start doing these things. It's like, yeah, the right figured that out 30 years ago. And
1: they started 40 plus years ago.
0: Well, right. And some of the foreign media networks, too, that do stuff. The foreign media networks knew that the U.S. media isn't going to carry stuff, which is why, you know, they have invested some here in the U.S., but they're like, you know, they invest here so that way their messages get out over here. It's like, because they don't trust the mainstream media in the U.S., and I understand it. I mean, it's not like they think they're always biased. They just think, you know, they go after the next shiny thing, like you said, Phil. Look, we got to do some, we got to go to top of the hour. We got to do some break stuff. Obviously, you are hanging out with us here, at least whenever Malcolm gets here. We do have the drink of the day.
2: Absolutely.
0: We'll see if we can do that coming up here with both of you.
1: Yeah, we'll do the drink of the day next.
0: Yeah, okay. We'll do that. Jody Sounds says good. It. We're going to do that. So while we're at it, we're at the top of the hour. So if you got to, you know, do your thing. Down the hall, left, right, and center. We aim to please here at the Politics Bar. You aim to please. And then come on back. More with Phil Inter next.
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5: We are moving from an era where America had two legitimate political parties, a left of center and a right of center, where what you do in a working democracy, the skill you need is to go negotiate those differences. So the old guard in D.C. grew up with the skill set, let's make a deal. And that made them good. The Republican Party opted out of that and said, we're never going to make a deal. It doesn't matter. There's nothing you can do. And that made the Democratic skill no longer useful. Right now, they're old and they're there. So we're going through a moment where we are. It's not left, right. We are replacing let's make a deal with let's get stuff done. And at the same time, we have a generational shift going on. Primaries are where we go and work that stuff out. So it's enormously important functionally if you're going to have political parties that survive over time and change over time.
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7: AP News, I'm Ben Thomas. The Supreme Court's the latest target of President Trump's ire. Sagar Magani reports he lashed out at the justices for rejecting his push to restrict mail-in voting for the midterms.
8: On social media, the president says the radical left bullies the conservative majority court into making decisions that set back the country at least 100 years. Three of the justices are his appointees. All three voted against him, and the president seethed, writing, "They're not the people I interviewed."
9: He is very frustrated.
8: At a White House briefing, Attorney General Todd Blanche said the president should speak out when the high court upsets him.
9: He has every right.
8: Blanche says the administration will comply with the ruling.
9: That doesn't mean that we're not going to do everything in this administration that we can to make sure that there are free and fair elections.
8: Sagar Magani, Washington.
7: The board of Washington's Kennedy Center has voted to close the performance venue for renovations. President Trump says it needs safety repairs. But it comes after a federal judge blocked the board from returning Trump's name to the building.
10: We want to make sure that we keep the Kennedy Center healthy.
7: Democratic Representative Joyce Beatty is an ex officio member of the board.
10: And certainly, as you know, we have been dealing with the unlawful naming, and it is being held hostage. Every time there's an issue that comes up, it has been connected. We will consider to do this, but, or unless, it has Donald Trump's name on the building.
11: Meanwhile, on Capitol Hill,
12: Senate Democrats blocked a bill to create a new regulatory framework for cryptocurrency after demanding more limits on President Trump's investments. Cryptocurrency companies have become a major political force, and the president has amassed significant wealth in crypto while in office. Republicans say it could now stall indefinitely. The House and the Senate will be out of session during October and before the midterm elections. I'm Ed Donahue.
11: This is AP News. Julie Walker recaps last night's Emmy Awards.
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14: Thank you for taking such a swing on this incredible project, this wondrous cast.
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0: It is a Tuesday night, hour number two.
1: You.
0: We do this thing sometimes, Phil, where we call it throwing deuces, where we do like two in different languages. What is two in Ukrainian?
2: Два.
0: Два. Два. Два. There we go. See, look, Phil wins deuces tonight. That's just how it goes. Thank you, by the way, everybody joining us, whether you are listening remotely, you could be listening on, you know, Progressive Voices Worldwide. If you are happen to be listening in Ukraine, that's cool. Thank you. Or maybe you're listening here in the States.
1: We do have Ukrainian listeners.
0: We do. Exactly. Thank you very much to all of our listeners all around the world. And of course, listening on places like WCPT, AM 820 in Chicago, or Georgia Now Radio in the ATL, or maybe you're listening on AM 950 Minneapolis, St. Paul, or the Detour Talk in Tennessee, or maybe you are one of our future listeners, our future people listening on your favorite podcast player, or you're subscribed. Exactly. Like Seth or Sue or, well, you know, anyway, you guys know who you are. Thank you, by the way, subscribing at thepoliticsbar.com. Remember, it's only $6 and it gets you the podcast ad free. So Phil Inner hanging out with us. Malcolm Nance is going to be in a little while. We do still have to do the drink of the day. Do you think we should wait until Malcolm gets here to do the drink? Because I think both of these gentlemen like drinks, Jody.
1: They do.
0: We can wait. It's a simple drink. We'll do that. We'll,
1: it's simple.
0: We'll wait.
1: It's a simple story.
0: Look, if you guys are like, you know, you're like, wait a minute, but I've missed my story about the drink of the day. You're like, you know, you guys
1: stay tuned, kids.
0: Exactly. Also, remember, if you subscribe, you'd already have it in your email box now. There you go.
1: Yes, you would.
0: So we have been talking about elections, and obviously there was a primary. The last primary of the year was happening in Delaware today, Phil. So, you know, it's going to be mostly Democratic. I don't think there's any contentious.
1: There's a primary in Russia.
0: Yeah. Okay. So we were going to ask about this because we happen to have the story of that in the news on tap today. So this primary in Russia, what exactly is going on with this?
2: It's elections for the lower house of parliament. And
0: when we say election, we mean this in quotes.
2: In quotation marks. Yeah. Right. Yeah. And it there are a couple of things about it. Firstly, there was a party that was trying to register for these elections, which stood on a platform of ending the war. And they were refused to be put on the ballot, which indicates that they were a legitimate party with that concern, because they, what the Russians normally do, have done in the past, is they will put up controlled opposition.
0: Okay.
2: It's a fake dummy opposition, just right, to kind of like show, look, we're a democratic, this is a real democratic election. Well, no.
1: Is it because of Navalny?
2: Well, I mean, Navalny, I don't think was controlled opposition. I think he legitimately was opposition.
0: Right.
2: Well, yeah, but I mean, they would put up people like, they put up these kind of fake.
0: The equivalent of Tucker Carlson, parties. Somebody who used to work for one of their propaganda stations, right, who then runs for office and is a complete
2: exactly
0: stooge.
2: Right, exactly. But he's a complete stooge, and he gets about, you know, 10% of, if lucky, of the vote. And all the votes are controlled. So anyhow, this one party called Yabloko was running on a platform of ending the war, and they were obstructed from even getting put on the ballot. And to me, that indicates that there is a grassroots movement within Russia that is getting really tired of what's going on.
0: The Ukrainians are having an effect, Phil, by actually going in.
2: Yeah, you have to understand. Yeah, you got to understand, when Putin rose to power, he rose to power in the late 90s when it was absolute chaos. And this is when I lived in Moscow. It was absolute chaos. There were drive-by shootings. There were car bombings. There was, you know, mafia and all sorts of chaos and you know, poverty and so Putin rose to power on a platform of, look, you just turn a blind eye to our corruption, you let us do our thing, don't interfere with politics, just be a good subservient little population, and in return. We will give you stability. We will, you know, you'll earn enough money so that maybe you can take a 1 year, you can take a vacation to, you know, Cyprus or something like that.
1: Right.
0: Which we also control.
2: And in return, we will bring you stability. Well, the Ukrainians are now blowing up things in the center of Moscow. They're blowing up, you know, the equivalent of Amazon warehouses are being blown up.
0: Right.
2: The oil refineries and you know, storage facilities, and some of these places are kind of suburban. They're just on the outskirts of cities.
0: Seriously,
2: okay. There are now long lines, oftentimes, to buy gas because of internal. And this is a country that is one of the is supposed to be one of the world's lead producers of petroleum. You know,
0: as Donald's Iran war has Donald and Bibi's Iran war has that caused an issue too.
2: He's now trying to he's trying to blame it on the Russians or on the Ukrainians, which is
0: stupid,
2: which is ridiculous. Because by the way, the Russians shouldn't be trading in oil because they're supposed to be under sanctions. So that should not really be a factor in the global price of oil.
0: Right.
2: So regardless, the thing is that Putin is failing in his tacit promise that he made to the people of Russia, which is don't bother us. We'll give you stability. Well, we don't have stability because you got us into this war with the Ukrainians and they're blowing stuff up.
0: Putin's kind of in a similar position in some ways than to Donald, in the sense of he didn't have to go to war with Ukraine, just like Donald didn't have to go to war with Iran. And his plan was, we go in, we conquer them quick, it's done. And that was Donald's plan, too.
1: From Afghanistan? Because...
0: Yeah. Kind of, that's one of those things of history has some fun lessons. Maybe these guys should learn some of this stuff. But
1: I don't know, read a book?
0: Yeah.
1: Well, see a movie? I don't know.
0: Not think you're God? Maybe just suggestions? Just small...
2: He completely underestimated the Ukrainians, clearly.
0: You know? Which I'm glad he did in the sense
2: Which is another thing about all of this talk of, like, what do you call it, GTFO? I mean,
0: GTFO, because it goes back to a story that I had in when I was working on the 2008 campaign for Obama Biden. My brother said, hey, come work for me. You're doing a temp job right now anyway. So I went and I worked from, you know, basically like end of August until like the campaign went on the Obama Biden campaign in Iowa. And we had there are rumors of stories, but we actually had this. We had a campaign volunteer. She went out. She knocked on a door. You know, she checked, are you registered? Woman said yes, you know, through the screen door. But she said, who are you guys going to vote for? And a woman turns to her husband and says, who are we voting for? And the man hollers back, we're voting for the N-word. And so she just turns back to our volunteer and says, we're voting for the N-word. Just, you know, plain as right. Yeah, Phil's kind of surprised at that.
1: I know.
0: And our volunteer thankfully did not do what you did with your face. She just kept straight face and was like,
1: "Thank you so much."
0: Right. Can you if you want, can you explain why you're voting for Obama? And the woman went into this screed about how the economy sucks and it keeps getting worse. And remember, this was fall of 2008. So the economy was sucking and getting worse. And so she said, the economy is worse and it's getting worse. And we're in all these damn wars and we've been in these wars forever. And that is exactly what the people that we have talked to, but the candidates and the people that they've talked to and the workers that are involved with some of the political stuff. On the ground, they're saying the same thing, which is people right now here in the U.S. are saying the same thing, which is, I don't care. I could be a racist. I don't care if the person is the blackest black. If I believe that they're going to get us the F out of here in an instant, I will. Do you remember Joe Walsh used to be former Republican congressman? He was a MAGA firebrand on the radio, and then he, you know, couldn't deal with it anymore because he's Catholic and he believes in his faith and he's like, these people are monsters. And then he's you know, moved to independent. Now he's a Democrat. We've had him in the bar.
1: He said temporarily.
0: Right. Because he says,
1: pointed out, I'm not going to be a Democrat forever.
0: Forever.
1: Just for now.
0: We had him in the bar here last week. And even he was saying, look, I know Mike Rogers. I wouldn't vote for him for another. I'll vote for El Sayed. I don't like El Sayed, but I'll vote for him. Mm-hmm. I mean, this is another example. People will vote for whatever is going to get them the F out of here. And I keep thinking that we've got to have something in common in some ways with the common Russians who are seeing their Amazon warehouses blown up. And now they see gas lines. And many of them, the funny thing is that I'm sure in Russian media, it's mostly filled with lies. But when they talk about Donald Trump being Putin's puppet, they don't have to lie about that.
1: No, they're
2: no, they're proud of it.
0: Right, exactly. No, but
2: I bring the get out of the war stuff because I am starting to see, and it troubles me, growing attitude of like, we cannot continue to support the Ukrainians by sending weapons over here. And I want to make two things really very clear about that. Firstly, Ukraine has never once and will not ask for foreign troops.
0: Right.
2: They don't want troops. They want weapons. It's like the famous statement that Zelensky made at the beginning of the war. I don't need a ride. I need ammunition.
0: Right.
2: And we have plenty of ammunition to spare that will not cost us anything. As a matter of fact, some of the weaponry that we have, it's going to cost us more to decommission those weapons than it would be to put them on boats and send them over here and let the Ukrainians fight their own war. So when I start hearing this talk of like, we can't afford to support Ukraine. Well, yes,
0: and you're talking from the U.S.
2: From the U.S. Firstly, we can.
0: Right.
2: Secondly, we are actually obligated to do so because we signed a document in 1994, the Budapest Memorandum, in which we said we would honor the borders of Ukraine.
0: Right.
2: And you know, breaking that would be
0: you give us your nukes and we'll make sure you're safe.
2: Your nukes, you let the nukes go back to Russia, and we will guarantee your safety. Now, why even have a meeting like that or a document drawn up like that unless as a Ukrainian you recognize that giving up your nukes makes you susceptible to an aggressor. Your neighbor has historically been an aggressor.
0: Right.
2: I want assurances that if I give up these weapons that I will be protected.
0: Mm-hmm.
2: And so we have that obligation as well. Aside from the fact that Russia, all this talk of like Russia will not stop, that's true. But I think we have to define it better. We have to explain it to our populations better. This does not mean that there are going to be Russian tanks rolling down the Champs-Élysées in Paris. This does not mean that there are going to be Russian frigates pulling up to harbor in Boston.
0: Okay.
2: This is about if Russia is resurgent by having dominion over Ukraine, it will be able to exert influence beyond its borders and beyond the borders of Ukraine. So it will always have the threat of, hey, Poland, do what we want you to do, or hey, Brussels, EU, do what we want you to do. Otherwise,
0: we'll come back.
2: We
0: again.
2: Have all these weapons in Ukraine.
0: Right. Yeah. Right.
1: How very German of them from the 1930s.
0: Mm-hmm. Yeah. Well, obviously we're going to talk more with you. Malcolm is coming in as well. Malcolm Nance, which we love. Phil Itner is here hanging out with us in the bar this evening, which we love. Look at this. We're going to get these two guys hanging in the bar together and then we're going to add drinks. Look, we know this. We're well educated in interesting people who like to drink. We're a bar. That's what we do. So look, Phil sticking around. Malcolm will be in next. And we will talk with these guys and more political talk, more war talk, too. It's fun. Look, and we'll get that drink of the day finally. So freshen your drink and come right back. Hang on.
30: We'll be right back after we pay some bills at the politics bar.
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8: Hey, it's me, Stephanie Miller. The Sexy Liberal Crew is back for one night only, and this one is unmissable. We've got Stephanie Miller's original dream team, John Fugelsang, Hal Sparks, and Frangela for one night of big laughs, blunt truths, and getting ready for change. 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
13: This is WCPT telling you how you can shop blue. Looking to grill up some hot dogs this summer? Well, let's take a look at some hot dog companies that support the Democratic Party. Oscar Mayer. 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Eckrich. Eckrich is owned by Smithfield Foods. Much like Kraft Heinz, they're about a 50-50 split in their donations, but out of all their donations, 4% more go to Democrats. Nathan's Famous. Nathan's Famous does not give to politics. And if you prefer using charcoal on that grill, Kingsford is owned by Clorox. Clorox does not give to politics, but out of all their senior leaders and employees' donations, 95% of those donations went to Democrats. This has been WCPT telling you, our senior leaders and employees' donations, 95% of those donations went to Democrats. This has been WCPT telling you, you can shop blue.
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0: It is Tuesday night here at the Politics Bar. We are waiting a little bit. Malcolm is a little bit delayed, but, you know, he's coming from Canada,
1: he's
0: whatever.
1: He's a spy, so, you know.
0: Yeah, he's a spy and also
1: we
0: coming.
1: We don't know where he is on the planet.
0: Well, exactly. Plus, Phil Itner is here. So, you know, we've already got one foreign policy expert. We hope we'll get two of them, and then you guys will have fun. And we'll do the drink of the day here coming up, too. 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All right, folks, it is Tuesday night. We do have Phil Itner here from the Ukraine corner of the bar. And then coming in the door right now, our favorite sailor, the one, the only, Malcolm Nance.
14: Hey, guys.
0: Hey, sailor.
14: Hey, buddy.
0: Hey, sailor. We brought a friend for you.
14: I see. Hey, Phil, how you been, man?
2: You know, swings and roundabouts, buddy. We're getting pelted. But we're here. We're not going anywhere. We're not going anywhere. We're not giving up to that guy. We're not giving up to Moscow.
0: Hell no.
14: It's nighttime, so you're getting pelted.
0: We got drinks. We got drinks. Look, we waited.
2: Double entendre.
0: Well, we waited specifically because we've got the drink of the day, Malcolm. And we were like, look, Phil would, you know, we'd like to get with Phil, but then we figured we have both of you because then there are three sailor/soldiers here and Jody. So.
2: Well, she can drink soldier,
1: a sailor. I'm a daughter of a sailor.
0: Well, and you also used to be able to drink the entire football team under the table. So.
1: I did do that.
0: Exactly. So
2: we haven't been pelted recently, Malcolm. But as you are in contact with your guys on the ground here, I'm sure you're aware. Moscow does this thing where it won't fire on us for a while. And then it'll do an onslaught where it tries to overwhelm air defense. Mm-hmm. So we're waiting for the other shoe to drop. But we're going to have a very bad winter.

0: And, you know, whenever there is this period of quiet, you always start getting really kind of titchy. So,
1: yep.
2: Take it. Yeah.
1: Well, look, right now, let's do this while we got both of you here, because the drink of the day is one that I think, Joe, do you think our friends will enjoy both of this one?
3: I don't know. We'll see.
1: Okay. Drink of the day is, and the inspiration?
3: A martini with a spot cocktail.
1: Okay. Martini with a spot cocktail, inspired by?
3: International Dot Day.
1: You ever heard of International Dot Day, guys?
0: No, news to me.
1: Okay. International Dot Day is basically, it was a kid's book written by an author, Peter Reynolds, in 2003. And then a teacher, his name is Terry Shea, introduced this to his classroom in 2009 on September 15th, conveniently today. Basically, the story
0: I hope you're talking about the book and not the cocktail.
1: No. Yeah, no, he was like, hey, kids. Right, exactly.
0: Here you go, guys.
1: This one's for you, kids.
3: Have a martini.
1: The story is basically about a teacher who challenges one of his female pupils, Vashti, who thinks she can't draw, to take courage in her abilities, and she can't think of anything, and then she finally just puts a dot on a page, and it goes on from there. It's about creativity and, you know, thinking differently.
3: Sweet.
1: Yeah, it's a pretty cool thing. We've got links to all of it in there. But since we have both of these gentlemen and we want to talk to them, let's get to the cocktail, because it is a martini, and I know both of these gentlemen like martinis. Jody, what is in this martini with the spot cocktail?
3: Okay, you're going to need a pre-chilled martini glass. I will die on that hill for pre-chilled. a mixing glass, ice, 2.5 ounces of gin.
1: London Dry.
3: That's a lot of booze.
1: Right.
3: A 1/2 ounce of vermouth and a dot of Lafite Parisienne absinthe if you can get it.
1: Now I'm sure depending on I'm sure of this, Phil. You could probably get absinthe there.
3: Proper absinthe.
1: I don't know whether you're in Canada right now, Malcolm, but absinthe is harder to get in here.
2: No,
1: in
2: actually,
1: America.
2: But in my house in upstate New York.
1: Okay.
2: I have a wine room, and let me tell you, I have absinthe out the yang.
1: Okay.
3: Good stuff.
2: There were 3 times I went to Auvers in France, right, where, you know, where Van Gogh killed himself or died.
1: Right.
2: And they sell absinthe at the gift shop. I mean, they don't play games with the absinthe. So,
1: yeah. So
3: here's how you're going to make it. You're going to stir the gin and vermouth with ice and strain into your martini glass. Okay. Carefully pour one dot of absinthe into the center of the drink.
2: Big dot or little dot?
3: Well, whatever kind of dot you want.
1: Dot size it's depends absinthe. On just depends on who you're making the drink for.
3: High you want to get.
1: Exactly.
2: Okay.
1: And then you serve it and enjoy. So
3: and serve and enjoy. It's a beautiful drink.
1: If y'all missed any part of the drink of the day, you guys know what to do. Go subscribe to the Politics Bar.
2: In martini. Com.
1: Oh yeah, we do. We do. I mean, that's the beauty of having this radio bar.
0: I think
1: like
0: I could. I think a couple of those, and I could probably sleep through any kind of bombardment.
3: You probably could.
0: I'll just pass out, and I won't even notice.
1: We are super glad that you joined us tonight, Phil. We know you were just sticking around so you could say hi to Malcolm, and we're going to talk to Malcolm.
0: I'm just sticking around to say hi to my old pal, Malcolm. Malcolm, come and get your bags, would you please?
2: Hey, you're supposed to be putting the armor and the helmet on when the bombardment gets too close.
3: That's why I left them there.
2: But if things start really flying, when things start really flying, Phil Itner will know which bag to go into.
0: Oh yes, I will.
2: Body armor.
0: Oh yeah.
1: No worries.
0: Oh, no, and I know my location within my house by the guidance of the government of the of Ukraine. You have to have 2 solid walls between you and any windows, and I've staked that spot out.
1: Nice,
0: because of flying glass from concussive force and all the rest of it. So I know where to go. But if I were to run to a bomb shelter every time there's an air raid siren. It would be great cardio, but it's not realistic. But I did want to stay on to say hi to Malcolm. Anytime you need anything done with any of your guys that you have over here, I don't know if the audience knows this, but Malcolm is very much involved in supporting, units over here, that he has close connection to.
1: He got people everywhere.
0: We're really grateful for everything that you do, Malcolm. in raising support for those guys. I have lots of friends who are on the front lines. My editor, my video editor for On the Edge, he's recently been conscripted. He's part of an electronic warfare unit.
1: Oh, wow.
0: So we're trying to raise money for a vehicle for his unit and things like that.
1: Cool.
0: Before I go, since you are in contact, and I don't want you to betray any OPSEC, obviously, Malcolm, but, you know, right. even me being here on the ground, it's
1: very
0: different.
1: This isn't a signal chat, Phil.
0: But I would like to query, you know, I know what I'm hearing from the front lines, especially out near Liman and the fortress cities of Slovyansk and Kramatorsk. These, for the audience members who don't know, this is kind of a bulwark along the borderline between Donbass and the rest of Ukraine.
1: Right.
0: It's kind of like if the Russians can take it, they might have more easily open ground to advance on the capital. I have my arguments against that, but regardless, before I bow out and take away, you know, more time from you, Malcolm, let me just ask, what are you hearing from your guys without betraying
2: OPSEC? I'm glad you asked, because from the Black Man Spy podcast, we're about to add a second hour.
1: No way.
3: And, oh, wow.
2: We're trying to get our mutual friend, Andre, to come on every day and to be our analyst for Ukraine.
1: Nice.
2: But let me quote.
0: Well, if Andre can't ever make it, all you know, Malcolm, please. You must know that I'm only an email away. Or
2: film section.
1: Of course. Of course.
2: We'll have a special section where every day we will call Phil up and we'll go, hey, how's my body armor? We'll have to like bring out the armor.
0: And proof of life. Proof of life.
3: Exactly.
2: It's just like, just remember where that is, Phil, when the missiles start flying. But yeah, we'll definitely will have you on board. I want to switch it to from the first hour will be the Black Man Spy U.S. Iran Warcast, and the second hour will be the Black Cossack Ukraine Hour.
0: I'm down.
1: So what are you hearing? What are you hearing?
2: Oh, it's simple. I am going to quote the immortal words of the movie Battlefield Los Angeles.
1: Okay.
2: Where the U.S. Marines fight the aliens, which, by the way, the military loves that movie. And to quote the immortal words of the movie Battlefield Los Angeles, we kicking they ass.
1: So it's not a joke. The Ukrainians are beating the Russians and holding their own.
2: Ukrainians just eat a multi-divisional offensive that they threw this summer.
1: Nice.
2: That was sort of trying, that created this giant bulge in the Liman line, in the line south of there. And the Ukrainians just came from both directions and ate it in four bites. It's gone. Thousands of Russians are dead. You know, that's the sort of thing you don't want to talk about on the street there because somebody might think you're violating OPSEC.
1: Right.
2: But if you go on to, you know, David O's website, he's at Secret Squirrel on Twitter, you can see you can see the map. Dennis Davidov also does a great analysis of that. But Russia has they've just lost thousands upon thousands of men.
1: Wow.
2: And they got eaten. They were trying to do this incredible thing, which was to go north and south of the defensive line. Well, if it's a defensive line, you don't need as many guys as you think to hold it.
1: Right.
2: And everybody else is throwing thousands of drones at you.
1: Right.
2: Number one killer of humans in Ukraine is drones now.
1: Well, we got to talk. We got to talk with you about the drones and the AI stuff, and also a couple of other things, politics wise. So, Phil,
0: before I hop off, because I again, this is your time, Malcolm, and I'm being greedy. But there's one last thing I'd like to mention about the Liman advance. It was done in almost absolute secrecy.
2: Yep.
0: We only heard about it once it was completed.
1: Right.
0: To do something like that on a scale like that. Malcolm, you're a military man. You know, you can attest to this. Being able to do that under the wire, under the radar, that's an incredible achievement.
1: Mm-hmm.
0: And Russia's summer offensive has failed. Failed, failed, failed.
1: Love completely. To hear that.
0: They are not going to take the fortress cities. I have been to the fortress cities many times, Kramatorsk in particular. These places are called fortress cities for a reason. They're highly industrialized. They have tractor factories. They have coal deposits. They have, you know, massive industrial complexes that can be turned into absolute, you know, Stalingrad. Even if the Russians demolish them, it's still going to be a fortress. They are not going to win. The Russians, the myth of Russian inevitability must be destroyed. We have to relay to our populations that Russia is not an inevitability. And if we decide to support the Ukrainians are capable of winning this war.
1: Agreed.
2: They are winning this war.
0: Despite the suffering that we're going through and despite the suffering that we will go through this winter, the other narrative that needs to be destroyed is that Ukrainians aren't willing to fight.
1: That's a
0: Moscow narrative. It's simply not true.
2: Don't be screwing with Ukrainians, man.
1: Right.
2: Love this fight because it's existential. Nobody, you know, you hear these people are like, oh, they're kidnapping people in the street. No, they're not. The Ukrainians, when they're called up, they go.
1: Right.
2: They left an entire generation of young men untouched from 18 to 24. Sorry about that.
1: No, it's okay.
3: But it's okay.
2: They left them untouched for a reason.
1: Right.
2: And now that generation is just coming of age to be conscripted. But everybody else is still on the line. I've got guys who were in the International Legion on day three, still in service in Ukraine.
1: Nice.
2: 5 years later, 4 years later.
0: Love those guys.
1: Love that.
0: All right, Malcolm, buddy. All right,
2: take care, Phil. I'll see you later.
0: I am at your disposal. Anytime you need me, both on air and off, whatever you need, I got your back, pal. All right?
1: Cool.
0: Anytime.
1: Phil,
0: anytime.
1: Thank you, brother. We'll have you back again another evening.
0: Sean and Jody, I will come back anytime you'd like me on as well.
1: You're always welcome here at the Politics Bar.
0: I'm always willing to talk Ukraine because I think it's really, really important.
1: Well, and
0: I'll stay as safe as I can.
1: And if everybody noticed, a lot of the stuff hit back and forth on a lot of other places that was coming from Ukraine, that was coming from. So we appreciate it a lot, Phil. By the way, make sure you get back to the States. And when you get back to Michigan, just to, you know, add 1 second to your clock. That's I know. I'm going to look, as a Husker, I have to give you some grief that way. I have to.
0: As long as you're not a Buckeye, I don't care.
1: No. Screw that. I was telling Charlie Pierce, I wanted that game. I was like, is there a way that both Texas and Ohio State can lose? Is that possible? So anyway,
3: well, that's like me with the Raiders and like Green Bay. I'm like, can they both lose?
1: Exactly. I'm with you on that, Jody. Phil, thank you so much. Malcolm Nance is here. We're going to talk to Malcolm here in the next segment. Obviously, a lot more stuff to talk about. So, you guys know what to do. Freshen your drink. Come right back. It's Tuesday night. You're hanging out with all of us here at the Politics Bar.
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7: When are millions of American voters going to put two and two together and realize
8: Election Day?
7: Yeah, well, I'm just in the long run, when are they going to realize that Republicans are nothing but trouble? Republicans are nothing but chaos when they're in control, and finally realize that we have to marginalize this party and not have them in control of the levers of power in this country anymore. Is that ever going to be a realization that they're going to come to?
8: Go ahead and get out the confetti now, and here's why. Because if you go back, you remember it was a dream to us to see his support fall below 30%.
7: Yeah.
8: His support has fallen below 30%.
7: Yeah.
8: We're talking about at least 10% of Republicans, I think a greater percentage now, plan to either stay home or vote Democratic. It may be 20%. I've seen different figures on that. That alone gives us victory. Mm-hmm. We have the Democrats. We have 80% at last check of the independents. Put all that together and you're looking at a landslide. Last I heard, we have an 85% chance of winning the House and a 55% chance of winning majority in the Senate. I'd like to see that go higher. If we can get to 60%, kids, and this is where get out the vote becomes very important.
7: Yeah.
8: If we can get to 60%,

0: Skies expected tomorrow night. Chance of thunderstorms. Lows dip down to about 66. Chance of thunderstorms Thursday and Friday. That's your latest Chicago weather update. Right now, 79.
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3: It is Tuesday night here at the Politics Bar. He's been here for a full segment, but let's give him the full welcome. The one, the only, Malcolm Nance. Look, we knew if we got you and Phil together that you guys would be chatting up a storm, which is, you know, look, it's like anytime you get a couple of sailors or, you know, a couple old journalists together and we'll sit there and, you know, yak our heads up. But that's what we do. We all have fun because we all know each other, so, which is fun.
4: In case people haven't figured it out, Phil has all of my combat gear in his house.
3: Right. Right.
4: So I kept going, you know, I could come back anytime. They could recall me anytime. I'll go back anytime. People have come over and borrowed my body armor, and they return it all to Phil. Like, it's been in his house for like 4 years now.
5: Oh, man. Wow.
3: The funny thing is that we all kind of, I mean, we all do know each other. This is a lot smaller fraternity, I think, than people realize, or sorority, however you want to put it, of people who are in
5: family.
3: Well, yeah, and especially, I like that. Jody's right, family, because we are in many ways. And it is, it's one of those things. We mentioned this, actually. I don't know if you've been paying attention she's the publisher of The Bulwark, Sarah Longwell.
4: Yeah.
3: Mm-hmm. And she's been, it's kind of interesting because some of the surveys that she does with people is that she's finally been hearing from them and getting out into the mainstream the stuff that we've been hearing at the bar for the last year that we've talked to you a couple different times, two, three, four, five different times about. Where we're hearing like, you know, this is a GTFO election. People are like, I'll vote for whoever, just whoever will get us the F out of this situation. Yeah. And we're like, right. And we're like, okay. She's also hearing something about the media that I think was interesting. And I was surprised to hear her talk about this with Dana Bash over on CNN the other day. Here, let me roll this here quick.
6: How did it come to pass that 70% of Republicans believed that the 2020 election was stolen? Well, Donald Trump sets the Republican triangle of doom in motion. He says, listen, this is stolen. Those right-wing media outlets run to bless the lie, right? To amplify the lie, which means that voters come to demand other outlets bless the lie. So, you know, you saw Newsmax, OANN, mm-hmm. lots of right-wing podcasters. So suddenly Fox News is under fire for calling the election for Joe Biden. I listened to voters say that Fox News was a left-wing rag because it called the election right. for Donald Trump or for Joe Biden in 2020. And so then you've got the politicians say their voters want them to go out and bless the lies. So then you get semi-normal Republicans like Kevin McCarthy out there saying, yeah, something was wrong with that election. And before mm-hmm. you know it, it becomes orthodoxy on the right.
5: Yeah.
6: And the Democrats have to find a way to overwhelm the lies of the Republican triangle of doom with truth. And they mm-hmm. do not have the media amplification system in place to do it.
5: They
6: rely very much on singularly the mainstream media. But obviously, that's not enough in this new fragmented, fractured mm-hmm. media environment.
3: Yep. And she's also been saying that the left-leaning media, that the left-leaning, that the people who support left-leaning media
5: that
3: are actually,
5: money?
3: Well, yeah, some of them are actually finally starting to get it. Because they're like, well, there's all these podcasts and radio shows and publications and Substacks and all this, all these people who have basically, many of them used to be in the mainstream media and have just said, screw you guys, and gone up another, and they're being successful. So now, of course, they're the people with the money going, oh, well, crap, we should hurry up.

0: and try to run in front of them so maybe we can be successful, right?
1: Oh, run in front of them. I don't think that they're running in front of them.
0: Not yet. Not yet.
1: I think can I point out something?
0: Sure.
1: OAN and Newsmax did not exist in the media sphere before what? 2020, 2019, 2018?
2: Something like that.
0: Yep.
1: They were given tens of millions, hundreds of millions of dollars to immediately exist.
0: Right.
1: Out of nowhere. I remember people were out there talking about Newsmax, and I was like, oh, that's piddly. And then, boom, it's on my cable TV roster.
0: Right, because they bought their way onto the roster.
1: News Network was an organization that was even far more radical extremists to the right.
0: Yep.
1: Running Jack Posobiec and Laura Loomer and these others. And they, boom, have a cable channel running 24 hours a day.
0: Right.
1: We don't have their in the truth industry, all right, which is what modern news media is. What I find fascinating is that they were talking like, oh, my God, there's some other side to this story. Maybe if there was a profession of people who investigated and found the truth out and put it into print, radio, or television,
0: right,
1: we'd have a job. Wait, you mean that journalisming thing that you talking about?
0: Yes.
1: They are not journalists.
0: No, they're propagandists. They're garbage. But on our side, we operate by the truth. I've always said, look, Colbert just won an Emmy last night. The Emmys were actually
2: great last night.
0: Hey, they did include. We had that in
2: They did include Bob. Yep,
0: they included Bob Mackie. Oh. Jody's going to be pissed, Malcolm, if they didn't include Bob Mackie.
2: I was going to be really mad because they had time.
0: She's like, look, we were talking about money and media and staff. They got the money, they got the media, they got the staff, and they did add Bob Mackie.
2: They did.
0: There were a few that they missed. They actually missed Chuck Norris, of all things. But
2: they did, but they had Mark Jones, too, an animator.
0: Right.
2: There were a few people that they missed, but I'm glad they got my Bob in there, you know.
0: Yeah. So, I mean, you know, look. We all know that the media thing, but it's interesting to start hearing now some of the people who happen to have a little bit more juice, like Sarah Longwell, saying that, hey, you know, more people are starting to pay attention to the secondary media because they understand Colbert was funny and comedians are funny. John Fugelsang will be here Thursday. He's funny. Oh, yeah. The comedians are funny because
2: Bill Kastler.
0: Exactly, who will be here Thursday. Mm-hmm. Actually, instead of John, because I think John's got an appointment, but, any of the comedians that we know are funny because they base their comedy on truth and facts and reality. And if you notice, almost all the funny people happen to be left-leaning because we all like truth.
2: We punch up.
0: Right.
1: But why is there not a left-leaning, but someone who wants to be the champion of the truth, okay, as opposed to these ideologue champions of propaganda like Elon Musk, who bought Twitter as a weapon system turn against people. Where is our Ted Turner who will say, look at these guys, Don Lemon, you know, Stephanie Miller, Joy Hamilton, Jody Hamilton, this show, and say, I'm going to put this on 24-hour TV as its own channel.
0: Right. Look,
1: they would be making bank. I'm sorry to say all of us on Substack are earning our keep through people who are paying. I have, 88,000 followers. I had 97 when the war started, but people got really tired of it after the first time. Not joking. I can't watch this show every day.
0: Well, look, the Ukraine war has been going on at least in the hot version of it for 4 years. It's been going on, in a hot or warm version on and off for a decade. As you and Phil were saying earlier, obviously there's been like a 500-year thing. So we know that. The Iran war has been going on basically 7 months. Mm-hmm. And Americans are like, dude, I'm checked out, peacing out on this kind of thing, even though the most recent stuff with the Houthis, all of that, and people are going, oh my God. And all they're doing is they're looking at the costs of their gas, the cost of which, by the way, energy is the single biggest inflationary point in the United States in the economy right now. It's actually the single biggest inflation point around the world. And pretty much all of it can be tracked to Donald Trump And then, of course, Bibi Netanyahu, who admitted here, what, about a week ago or so, went on and went, oh, yeah, I pushed Donnie into it and a dumbass did it. And we're like, well, duh, we all kind of knew that.
2: And then we're with Francesca going, I never thought.
0: Exactly. She was on Stephanie this morning.
1: Oh,
0: that was great.
1: My God, yeah. I love that woman.
0: Yeah.
2: Oh, she's amazing.
1: She's so hot.
0: She is.
2: She's so pretty. And
0: you have to fight
2: gay.
0: Stephanie for her.
1: So married. What?
0: Yes, she's Francesca. Gay. Yeah.
1: Oh, come on. I could have a chance. I'll pull the full Kramer here. I will meet her at the Blockbuster video.
2: She might be at Stephanie's birthday
0: party. So if you're at Stephanie's birthday party, maybe you bump into her. Who knows?
1: Oh, jeez.
2: Is she married to a lovely lady? Because Stephanie was like so clingy to her today.
0: I wouldn't say that Stephanie is clingy.
2: Stephanie
0: stuck out her tongue and licked her eyebrows without touching her nose and said, hi there.
1: But the thing is, I know she's pretty, Francesca, and everything, but she's so talented.
0: Yes, exactly.
2: Funny.
0: Exactly.
2: Brilliant.
0: But that's, again, the funny and the truth. That's the thing, is that
1: we
0: all look for the truth on our side. And people are starting to pull away from hearing about the Iran war. Obviously, they're going, God, the Ukraine war is still going on. All this stuff is still happening, even though we know that, I mean, look, we got our own elections, which I was shocked and surprised that it was a 7-2, 6.5, whatever.
2: I'm going to go 6.5.
0: 6.5, 2.5.
1: I wasn't surprised at the 7-2. I knew the two that were always going to
0: It should have been a 9-0. The Constitution is very, very firm. Voting is controlled by the states and at the local level. And the executive branch has zero, nada, zilch, nothing, yet, none. Exactly. Zero. No, in sign language, Malcolm did that.
1: There's not much we can do about that. But, you know, as things are starting to splinter in this administration or this regime, they're not an administration.
0: Exactly. Agreed.
1: Any stretch of the imagination. But the Iran war has shown all of the faults. And, you know, I speak about this on the Black Man Spy podcast every morning.
0: Mm-hmm.
1: We are now watching. I want you to imagine it's 1918.
0: Okay.
1: And we are in the room as the Sykes-Picot Treaty, or 1917 was the Sykes-Picot Treaty, if I'm not mistaken.
0: Right.
1: Where they were dividing up the Middle East with pens and paper, right? And just imagine if you were in the room and could see all the discussions and all the things that impacted that. That's happening right now.
2: Yeah, it is.
1: With Saudi Arabia and Iran.
0: That's crazy.
1: Iran has closed off the eastern gate of all of Saudi Arabia's exports. They built up. They had a pipeline that went across the country, 7 million barrels a day.
0: Right.
1: And now on the other side, the Houthis are shutting off all of Saudi Arabia's oil exports.
0: Right.
1: So in the old days, we thought Saudi Arabia, this OPEC power, American military fighter jets and tanks and all that stuff.
0: Mm-hmm.
1: They are now surrounded by Iraq, Iran, and Yemen. And those three Shia Muslim countries will determine whether Saudi Arabia ever exploits oil again.
0: Jeez.
1: We are at a historic flipping point.
0: Well, but then there's the whole thing of the fact that Donald Trump basically betrayed Saudi Arabia because he said, I promise that I'll protect you. And they're like, we need more protection. And Donald's like, I'm sorry, I have better things. I have a pool. I have a pool that needs a liner. And I need an arch. Oh, you wanted protection. Oh, I'm sorry. You needed to call somebody who cared. And I'm Donald Trump.
1: That's what I was about to say.
0: Great minds, brother.
1: Made last week, which any American president would have sided with. He would have done airstrikes.
0: Right.
2: Yeah.
1: To stop the Houthis from physically taking the Bab el-Mandab, which, by the way, Perim Island, Mayuna Island.
0: Right.
1: It's 12 nautical miles from Africa. You can literally look at Africa from that island.
0: You could send a drone, a weak one, over.
1: Yeah, you can send anything over. You can throw rocks at ships. That is now closed to Saudi Arabia, and the Middle East is flipping on its head.
2: Yeah, it is.
1: Deliberately.
0: And that's going to cause a lot.
2: We should have listened to President Carter back in the day, so we would be off oil by now.
0: Uh-huh. I agree with that. Look. We want to talk with Malcolm more. Obviously, we need a little more time. You've got a little more time, so we're going to take you to the after hours. Look at this.
2: Whee!
0: We love hanging out with our friends here. Yeah, well, exactly. In the after hours, you absolutely can swear. Any of you can swear if you hang out with us. You got to go over to thepoliticsbar.com, though, because it's online. Those of you who are listening on our radio affiliates, we love you, but we want to make sure that you keep your license, which is okay.
2: Yeah,
0: Bob Seska will be here tomorrow, which is good. Noel Caslow will be in Thursday. He's filling in for John on that one. Look, right now, we're heading over to thepoliticsbar.com for the after hours with the one and only Malcolm Nance. 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
10: AP News, I'm Ben Thomas. The Trump administration is stripping tens of millions of dollars in military aid from Europe and the Middle East. Saka Magani has details.
11: The roughly $52 million was for Slovakia, North Macedonia, Tunisia, and Iraq. The State Department says it's reprogramming the money.
12: Getting involved in the region is not a favor.
11: Secretary of State Marco Rubio.
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10: Sources tell AP the Trump administration plans to deliver 2,000-pound bombs to Israel as part of a $2.8 billion arms package. It includes 40,000 of the powerful bombs. The Biden administration paused their delivery 2 years ago amid concerns about the possibility of mass casualties in Gaza. Federal authorities say Russia's intelligence services are seeking to kill people in the U.S. and European countries supporting Ukraine. An indictment unsealed in Manhattan federal court names five people it alleges are part of a network seeking to carry out the killings and terrorism. None of the five are in custody, and they are presumed to be living abroad. FBI officials say they have disrupted Russian attempts to conduct violent acts in Washington, D.C. and throughout the U.S., including the targeting of a prominent Russian dissident this summer. The board of the Kennedy Center has voted to close it over financial issues amid a dispute over putting President Trump's name on the building. And the House Oversight Committee has recommended holding billionaire Leon Black in contempt of Congress in the investigation of Jeffrey Epstein. This is AP News. Ed Sheeran's tour's in trouble after four of his supporting acts dropped out in solidarity with rapper Macklemore. Ed Donahue has the story.
13: McLemore was removed from the Sheeran tour for his pro-Palestinian comments on stage.
14: What you know about rocking the wolf on your nog?
13: Ed Sheeran says he refused to be drawn into a discussion about the war in Gaza. One of McLemore's replacements, Aaron Rowe, announced he is out, as well as folk band Bioka, Lucas Graham, and Phineas. Sheeran says the decision on McLemore was made by the promoter. McLemore claims he was dropped after expressing support for Palestine

0: during a concert in New Jersey. Phineas wrote on Instagram, "Artists must not be silenced when they speak up for the oppressed." Roe and Bioga each cited their country's history, saying, "We are Irish people who understand colonialism." Sheeran's next concert is Saturday in Philadelphia. I'm Ed Donahue.
1: 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I'm Ben Thomas. 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
7: 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Ha! Huzzah! It is the Matt McNeil Show for your Tuesday. Good to be with you here today, 952-946-6205, 952-946-6205. Oh, a special treat for you as I get to introduce Atlanta and Phoenix to my good friend, Dr. Joe Eastman. He's the guy that's going to scare the living daylights out of you because he knows all the diseases and all the things. And yeah, he's good. Actually, he's our COVID expert, and he's also covering all the rest of the stuff that's trying to kill us. He will join, including RFK Jr. Hey, a truth is a truth. He'll be joining us coming up here in just a little bit. Also, coming up in the next hour for the Minnesota Reformer, we have got Patrick Cooligan is finally back. We're going to chat with him about a variety of issues. Patrick, how are we today?
8: Having a good Tuesday.
7: How are we? I'm doing okay. It's been busy. I've been running around. I want to be careful how I say. I had a maintenance thing guy come by, give me an estimate on something, and I'm leaning towards doing it. It has to do with the line, the sewer line that runs out of the house. It's kind of a preventive maintenance thing. I think in the long run it will save me money, but I'm getting old because now every time I get quoted one of these things, like this, hey, well, here's a service line, it's like, oh my God, really? It's just a little pricier. You know, how much can I finance? Hey, it's not them. You want to know the truth is I stand by American business. I stand by the blue collar worker out there because your trust trying to get through the day as well. this is all of us are basically just effed right now by this whole thing. I will get to that later in what is going to be called a AI is going to kill us Operation Cluster F speed round. That's coming up in just a little bit. But let me actually start off today with a story from the Heartland Signal folks. We have to turn our attention to the state of Missouri because this is crazy what's been going on down there. A former top election official is accusing the Missouri Secretary of State, Denny Hoskins, crooked, of changing local election results, trying to deceive a federal judge in a voting administration case, and illegally using state funds to influence the St. Louis County election. Nick Lestrada, whom Hoskins has fired as the director of election integrity in May, made the allegations in a lawsuit filed on Monday in Cole County. His attorney said he sued because he could not keep quiet about the way Hoskins is running Missouri elections. In essence, defendant office by the actions of the defendant Hoskins fired the direction of election integrity for having too much integrity, the lawsuit states. Hoskins was elected in 2024, hired Lestrada in January 2025. Lestrada is the Pettis County clerk at the time. He had been won four consecutive elections. In a news release and making the announcements, Hoskins praised Lestrada for his experience in local, state, and international elections. He is a Republican. The guy that's filed this lawsuit is a devout Republican who basically just is looking at what Hoskins is doing and saying, "What? That's not how you run elections, dude." As you guys like to complain about, you know, Democrats can't be trusted. This guy is off the charts. His extensive experience in election administration makes him the ideal choice for the position. This is what Hoskins said about Lestrada at the time. The way Hoskins ran the office tested Lestrada's loyalty to his party and the law, said Aaron Vernon, who is his attorney, Lestrada's attorney. This was not an easy decision for Lestrada to make. He is a loyal Republican to the very end. It is the second lawsuit filed against Hoskins in recent days over his actions in office. I will get back to that one in just a second. The Hoskins office has decided to not comment on either lawsuit. But, I mean, I'm going to be honest with you. I think he's – when you look at lawsuits, I think Hoskins is dead to rights guilty. I mean, he clearly has got some problems here. The lawsuit by Lestrada makes three major allegations against Hoskins and the team he assembled to run the office that manages Missouri's elections and voter database, business registration services, and other duties. One identified by Lestrada's attorneys as the immediate cause of his dismissal involves an alleged attempt to fabricate a complaint for use in a federal inquiry under the Help America Vote Act into allegations that data sources on the number of votes cast in 2024 did not agree. On April 14th, U.S. District Judge Doug Harpool of the Western District of Missouri ordered Hoskins' office to hold an administrative hearing in the case. He ordered Lestrada to appear in person. The next day, the lawsuit alleges, Hoskins' then Chief of Staff Matt Alzager called Brandon Alexander, the Chief of Staff for State Auditor Scott Fitzpatrick, on a speakerphone from a meeting with Lestrada, Deputy General Counsel Jackie Bryant, and Director of Elections Chrissy Peters. So basically, this isn't just one or two people. We've got the state auditor involved. You've got his chief of staff. You've got the Deputy General Counsel for the state, Jackie Bryant, involved. The Director of Elections, Chrissy Peters, involved. And, of course, this has been called by Hoskins, chief of staff himself. During the meeting, the participants, excluding Lestrada, discussed fabricating a false whistleblower submission to offer as evidence about the Missouri centralized voter registration system to be routed through an IP scrambler and a burner phone so the source could not be traced to be offered as evidence, the lawsuit says. Do I need to go through who is now making the suggestion? The auditor, the Secretary of State, their chiefs of staff, counsel, and the head of election security, all are conspiring to make up a fake complaint and then run it through a burner phone. After Lastrada reported the conversations to Hoskins, his access badge for the Capitol building was disabled. He was able to enter, but according to the lawsuit, Alsager told him at the door to the hearing that his presence wasn't needed. Now, once again, he had been requested to be there. This is now Hoskins' chief of staff telling him you're not welcome. Lastrada went anyway and testified. The next day, he was told not to come into work the following Monday, that he'd met with Hoskins on Tuesday. At that meeting, Hoskins fired Lastrada effective May 1st. The lawsuit says Lastrada was fired for his questioning, reporting, and complaining of violations of voting laws and regulations, campaign laws and regulations, violations of the Secretary of State's rules and policies, blah, blah, blah. Needless to say, we didn't fire him because he wasn't a team player going with the burner phone and the IP scrambler gambit. We fired him for we had cause. The other two specific incidents described the lawsuit involved local elections. In one, Lastrada alleges Hoskins ordered a retabulation of write-in votes in a city election in Marshall after a complaint about this year's April election. The election had been certified and a winner named by a single vote. So this had already been over. They'd certified it. There was one winner, single vote. Everyone votes. You know, this is why. After a complaint, Hoskins ordered the votes retabulated, resulting in a different winner, and threatened city officials if they did not comply. Lastrada said that exceeded Hoskins' authority because only a judge can order a recount of votes after certification. So it's kind of implying that Hoskins didn't like the outcome of the race and basically fixed the outcome and then threatened the city officials if they didn't go along with it. In the other case, Lastrada said he warned Hoskins in April 2025 that using public funds for an anti-Proposition B mailer appeared to be an election offense. Proposition B was St. Louis County issue that would have altered the power over department head appointments in county governments. It was defeated. Vernon at the news conference noted that Hoskins has not hired a new director of elections integrity. That's a very big problem. Now, once again, I want to go back and just read. This is massive that you have Hoskins, the Secretary of State, his chief of staff, the chief of staff for the state auditor, the deputy general counsel for the state, director of elections, Chrissy Peterson, all of them involved in a scheme to basically create a fake false whistleblower submission that they were going to run through a burner phone and an IP scrambler. And this guy said, you can't do that. And they basically got rid of him. Now, let's go to the other story against this guy. Five Missouri voters are seeking roughly $80 million from Secretary of State Denny Hoskins in a proposed class action lawsuit alleging he violated state law in his handling of referendum challenging Missouri's gerrymandered congressional map. The lawsuit filed Friday in Cole County Circuit Court asked a judge to allow the plaintiffs to represent approximately 162,000 registered Missouri voters whose signatures on the referendum position were verified by local election authorities. Basically, they had the signatures. It should have gone through. The Secretary of State said, not on my watch, and basically denied it. At the center of the case, Missouri law says the Secretary of State must pay between $100 and $500 to an aggrieved person if the office holder neglects or refuses to perform any of their duties enjoined on him by law. The statute has been on the books since 1945. The plaintiffs were asking for the maximum $500 for each member of the proposed class. That would basically make it about $80 million. Their lawsuit points to several actions Hoskins took during the months-long battle over the congressional map Republican lawmakers passed during a 2025 special legislative session. More than 330,000 signatures were submitted in an effort to force a statewide referendum on the map. Hoskins ultimately declared the petition insufficient, not because it lacked enough valid signatures, but because it concluded congressional redistricting was not subject to Missouri's referendum process. The Missouri Supreme Court unanimously rejected that conclusion because he just pulled it out of his caboose. Earlier this month, noting the petition was legal, sufficient, and timely, the court ordered the referendum onto the ballot and said the congressional district adopted in 2022 must be used for this year's general election. So basically, and this goes back to what Justice Kavanaugh basically just knocked down, saying, no, the state can't. And I want to tell you how brazen the Republicans are in Missouri. Kavanaugh said, no, you can't do this. They basically said, we don't care. And Kavanaugh went, you can't do this. We're done talking. And so now all of a sudden the Republicans who are basically, who clearly think that they are in charge and they have the power to write laws and do whatever they want, whenever they want it, are now basically subjected to these old maps. And yeah, now this guy's getting sued into oblivion. And by the way, he looks dirty as hell. It is the Matt McNeil Show.
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7: The Matt McNeil Show, 952-946-6205, 952-946-6205. It is so crazy what is going on in Missouri. I mean, this is quite literally Republicans who feel they will never be held accountable, so they'll just be as break the law freely, openly. They don't care. And then basically try, I imagine they're going to try to pardon themselves and get out of the way. And this is what the Republican Party is today. There's this fantastic headline. I just saw this. Robert Reich just posted this out on Blue Sky. This is what Robert Reich says. I've worked with several Treasury secretaries. I can honestly say that Scott Bessent is the worst I've ever witnessed. He seems to be doing everything possible to lose credibility, which is critical to soothing markets and maintaining faith in the dollar. And it links to a story from NBC News. Bessent dared the market to bet against him. The pot traders actually did, and they seem to be winning outright in this big fight because he is a spectacular failure when it comes to this stuff. Lots to get to. I got to do what I'm going to call AI is going to kill us all, Operation Cluster F speed, speed episode here, because I got to get through this stuff before we get to Dr. Joe Eastman to talk about diseases, which are trying to kill us later. So hey, why not? I'll start with Operation Cluster F, our daily dive into what has been going on with the Iraq war. And I posted this story earlier today on all my socials. The sobering, terrifying, frankly expected news that we got today, that the United States actually got hit bad by the Iranians. That the same country that Trump said has no military
14: can't hit us, don't have any missiles. We're unscathed. They're begging for help. They actually leveled us on some of these levels. I mean, seriously, dozens of aircraft hit, hundreds of buildings destroyed. It outlawed the losses the United States has faced in the Iran attacks. A Pentagon watchdog revealed that the United States lost dozens of aircraft, including at least 30 MQ-9 Reaper drones, and that hundreds of buildings and structures used by the U.S. were damaged or destroyed by Iranian attacks during the conflict. The report published on Monday by the Department of Defense Inspector General offers the first official account of the losses Washington has incurred during the war from February 28th just to June 30th. Moreover, the report acknowledges the U.S. is running short on munition stockpiles and facing bottlenecks in supply chains, contradicting Trump's repeated pushback. On Monday, Trump said the U.S. is producing more exquisite and elite weapons than at any other time in our history. Yeah, same thing. You're doing the same thing to the diaper you're wearing. Previously, he asserted that the U.S. has virtually unlimited ammunition after reports of shortages in the U.S. media. So this is a mess. This is a mess. And it just screams of the frat boy stupidity of Pete Hegseth. Like, dude, man, it's Iran. What are they going to do? And they've done it. And so his response was just burn off all the weaponry. Burn off all the munitions, bomb them in the Stone Age. Okay, that didn't really do anything. Hey, we're trying to negotiate with them now, and they're begging for forgiveness. We're losing this. Seriously, how bad are Trump and Pete Hegseth? We seem to be losing this badly at this point. And I'm not saying we haven't hit things like children's schools and weddings. But we don't seem to have really stopped the military capability of Iran. They still seem to have an active navy, which once again, we've been told 100 times we wiped out completely. That is not true. We're losing this. Hegseth and Trump are losing this, and it's costing us a ton. The U.S. war with Iran, it cost the Pentagon an estimated $38.1 billion through August 1st and cost another $2 billion to $3 billion for each additional month of fighting. More than half the cost came from replacing missiles and other munitions used during the conflict. Increased flying hours cost another $10.4 billion, while higher fuel prices added $2.7 billion. The war has led fuel prices around the world to rise. It is costing us an insane amount of money to fight this war, and we're not doing that well in it. Saudi Arabia's critical east-west crude oil pipeline. Let me back up really quick. The U.S. Energy Secretary Chris Wright told CNBC that the pipeline for Saudi Arabia, the east-west crude pipeline, will be opening in a few days. This, by the way, seems to be news to the Saudis, who have said it's going to be at least 3 weeks. That's not a few days. That's 3 weeks before they're going to be able to get stuff pumping through that pipeline again. So here is, once again, Chris Wright, the energy secretary, saying, oh, no, it's going to be open tomorrow. We're just closing down. And the entire point of this is to lie to the markets and say, see, things are great. This will be a brief and temporary interruption. It will be measured in days, Wright told CNBC. The Saudis closed the pipeline last week when it sustained damage and drone attacks. If you've seen the damage, it's not going to be open in days. It's going to be weeks would be optimistic, if you ask me. Weeks will be optimistic. And today the Saudi Arabians canceled oil shipments for September because they don't have the oil. Yeah, I hope you enjoyed the days of gas prices being as low as they are, because my guess is by October, they are going to be at least $2 to $3 more per gallon. At least. Strait of Hormuz update. The total amount of ships once again coming through. Now we've lost the pipeline. We have lost the Red Sea Strait. And now the Persian Gulf, a total of three. That's right. Three ships went through today. It was 130 before this conflict started. Three left the Strait of Hormuz today. Gas not getting cheaper anytime soon. The price per diesel is where we keep our focus on, $6.26 a gallon. That's up 3 more cents, actually 4 more cents, really. It's
7: putting in the decimal points, it's about 4 more cents more expensive than it was yesterday. Unleaded gas is still up $4.32 a gallon, and that's being pushed dramatically down. So I want to, yeah, there you go. Now, like I said, busy day, lots of news to get to. How about we get back to the AI is trying to kill us all, and these guys have let the monster is smarter than us now. It has escaped their little holding pen that these AI companies were trying to keep. And once again, I want to repeat, all these billionaire AI tech giants, their biggest fear is not the destruction of humanity. It's the loss of their money. They are terrified they would only be millionaires if they end up getting sued for their irresponsibility. I want you to keep that in mind, because here's what Elon Musk called for. He has called now for top artificial intelligence companies to work together, test each other's models before they're released to the public, as some of the industry leaders warn that the technology dangers can push for greater and calling for greater government regulation. This is a complete 180 from just 2 months ago. Yeah, AI escaped and they don't know where it is. And it's not like a freaking golden retriever where you can, here, boy, come on back home. No. They're, I think all of them right now are frantically clenching, wondering what this super intelligence is thinking about at about a million times faster than our human minds can think about, and how it will unleash itself on the rest of us. So now they're putting out the, hey, we tried argument. Dr. Joe, when we come back, it's the Matt McNeil Show.
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15: From the Weatherology Weather Center, I'm meteorologist Laura Lockwood. Cloudy tonight, with storms likely. Lows around 65, north winds 5 to 10 miles per hour. Slight chance of thunderstorms tomorrow. High temperatures reach up to 74. Cloudy skies expected. Lows around 66 tomorrow night. Chance for storms. Chance of thunderstorms Thursday and Friday. Upper 70s Thursday, mid-70s by Friday. And that's your latest Chicago weather update. Currently, it's 77 degrees.
16: 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Some of their senior leaders still donate, and 72% of those donations went to Democrats. 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Only two of their senior leaders donate to politics, and both of them donated to the Democrats. 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
7: 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It is the Matt McNeil Show for your Tuesday. Dr. Joe Eastman is our COVID modeling expert. He's an incredibly smart individual. He's worked with the World Health Network, a lot of other great institutions, very intelligent institutions, because he does the maths and he doesn't screw it up. He's actually been spot on. We've talked to him for many years as he was completely and totally right about COVID as that was going through. And we realized, hey, we can apply him to all the diseases that are trying to kill us. And so he is here today to terrify us all about how bad things really are. Hey, Dr. Joe.
19: Good afternoon, Matt. Good to see you again.
7: Good to see you again, sir. How are you doing?
19: I'm doing fine. I'm pretty much fully recovered from the broken femur, and I'm rolling along with my new model. And we got some good stuff coming through right now. And my last forecast was dead on, pretty much.
7: All right. I'm hoping that the escaped AI technology is not hiding in your new femur. It would be bad if that was the case. I mean, we can only hope there. But let's move away from that apocalypse to the next apocalypse. Let's start with measles, because correct me if I'm wrong, we have officially broken the number of actually, and we should be careful, what the government has recognized and told us as measles cases, not the actual number of measles cases. But we've gotten to the point now where we're losing certification for having been able to keep measles under control. Is that a good way to say it?
19: That is an excellent way to say it. We are currently above last year's at about almost 3,300 cases that we know of. We just got school starting up again, and Pennsylvania is a hot spot right now. But, you know, I look at the vaccination coverage of kindergartners. That's kind of the way they measure this thing. And the pandemic began, it has declined from 95.2%. Remember, I said 95% was kind of the magic number. Mm-hmm. We had to stay around there or above it. And we're now down to 92.4%, with Minnesota at a pitiful 85.7%. Illinois is at 93%. And Washington's at 91%. So this trend cannot continue.
7: Well, and okay, I want to unpack this a little bit here, because you brought up Minnesota, and since we're here, let's talk about this. My presumption is, and I don't know if you have the demographics of where this actually is that the Republicans in these Republican districts, where their one big beautiful bill has shut down a lot of their health care, mind you, so there aren't nearby hospitals, that's where the plethora of anti-vaxxers currently are, is in these red areas. I'm not saying – I know that there has been some issues with certain migrant communities that have come in. But the reality is I think most of the people in the metro area, the Twin Cities metro area, probably are pro-vaccine. At least I don't know too many people that are not pro-vaccine. So are we creating a Republican-Democrat kind of societal structure where – you go to the Republican areas, and not only are you not going to get vaccinated, but you're more than likely going to get sick, and you're not going to have the health care system in place to help cure you with your illness.
19: Yeah, that's right. Last time I looked at county by county, it was mainly in red counties.
7: Wow.
19: That I saw the lowest numbers. So you're spot on. And you know, nationally, RFK Jr.'s message and the anti-vax movement, I mean, come on, who are they going to listen to? A scientist or Dr. Brainworm?
7: Brainworm McGee. No, it's like, yeah, they're looking at a guy going, I'm rubbing the dead badger in my face to stop the polio, and saying, that's the guy I'm going with, versus the people that we know basically have dealt with this their entire lives, with their all their science and knowledge. I mean, it is perplexing to watch, but I mean, I guess it's kind of one of those questions is, what is it going to take? I mean, are we going to end up having, and you know this through history that you can look at, oh, we got the puppy going, but yeah, he's upset too about Dr. Joe. He's upset as well in regards to the RFK Jr. But are we going to get to a point where we have a situation where it's, you know, kind of like the plague, where you'd be in old ye olde Italy or ye olde Germany or ye olde England, and an entire town was diseased. I mean, are we kind of stumbling towards that at this point?
19: Yeah. There's a couple things going on. First is the vaccination rates declining like they are, but also the accumulation of 7 years of SARS-CoV-2 infections.
7: Yeah.
19: Knocking down our immune system, because in Pennsylvania, where they became the top state this year with about 700 cases, there's been four people that were actually vaccinated, three of them adults and one child. And the other concerning thing is the woman that was unvaccinated that got it, she just recently died. They've had, I think, three, maybe four deaths.
7: I think it's four. I think you're right. I think it's four. And RFK Jr. is basically, and I've never seen this, when is the last time you saw the Health and Human Services Secretary basically start arguing with local medical officials about, well, that wasn't measles, that was something else? And kind of like, I mean, this is definitely coming, when you talk about COVID, it's that same mentality that was out of there. They weren't dying of COVID, they were dying of something else, because they just don't want to admit how much of pathetic failures they are when it comes to dealing with these diseases.
19: That's absolutely true. I mean, yeah, I think you are right. It's four. And he finally admitted that some of these deaths were from measles. I mean, how long did it take? Remember in Texas? That occurred?
7: Yeah.
19: He wouldn't admit it. And he finally did last week, but still, it shouldn't have to come to that. The guy should know what he's doing, and it's such an important position.
7: This does segue us into the COVID discussion that we're going to get into here, because, and we'll also talk about the avian flu too, because that's now starting to pop up. They just had the really serious version that's really contagious in Wisconsin that showed up over there in one of the bird flocks there. I'll get to that though in a little bit. Let's go to COVID, because as you have said, there is this false mentality that COVID ended sometime around 2023. It is not. It is consistently there. And the studies, you, over all the years that you've come on this show, you have shown that study after study is showing this stuff is wiping out our immune systems and our abilities to fight other diseases. And it is just getting worse and worse, because people are constantly getting COVID and they're not doing anything to stop it, really. They're not getting vaccinated. They're not distancing. They're not masking. And this is actually having a catastrophic effect long term on all health conditions.
19: On all health. That's a key. You mentioned that. Here's an interesting one that just came out. There's this international group that studies math and reading skills among 16 and under. And what they found is basically every OECD country in the world has had a very significant drop since the pandemic began in math and reading test scores. I mean, United States, Sweden, remember they said, let it rip. We'll be just fine. We'll keep the schools open. Well, they're one of the worst declines that we've seen yet. So this, we're starting our children off with a vascular disease that causes brain damage.
7: Well, and you mentioned that. I want to make sure you mention this is over the years you've talked about this. COVID goes after your brain, and it starts affecting your brain. And as all these people are saying, why are we not seeing better math and science scores? It's, well, because our kids are constantly in this petri dish of COVID, and it's actually starting to have once again, a societal effect across the board.
19: Very measurable effect. And you might have seen it in just the behavior of people driving, and I think the rudeness and things like that. What happens is, you get the frontal lobe damage and your hippocampus are big targets. So what happens is you lose a sense of empathy, because those two are the ones that control it, the the frontal lobe, you know, the instantaneous empathy, and then the hippocampus, more reasoning, longer term empathy. And we're definitely, I think, seeing many, many signs across the world of this going on and the behavior of people just in general. Go ahead, Matt.
7: Well, I was going to ask you, because you and I have talked about the variant.

0: mainly due to one family, and it's called XFG. It's a recombinant. And that's making up the majority of the 30 that are out there right now that are contributing to the new daily infections. And this has lasted for 60 months, this particular variant, and it's children.
1: How many months, 16 or 60?
0: 16.
1: 16, okay, yeah. 16 months. So a year and a half, 4 months.
0: Unheard of. nothing else has come along yet, but I always got to put that in there. Yeah. There's a particular variant called PJ.2.1 that has just a massive amount of mutations, over 50. And all it needs is one small mutation, and that thing is going to take off. I don't know if you remember PA.286 got that mutation and became JN1, which continues to be the most dominant family that is around. So I saw that just climbing in the numbers nationally. So that one really concerns me. But people right now, when I tell them, we are sitting at approximately 1.2 million new daily infections. We're in probably the third or fourth largest wave we've ever experienced. And it's the 13th wave, by the way. I think it's going to climb up near 2 million a day. But right now, 1 in 30 people are infectious. If it gets up to around 2 million, it's going to be 1 in 15 or something like that. And this baby looks like it's going to hang around into October. This is a very serious situation we got going on. But what's happened is, and I've said this numerous times, it's becoming more localized in terms of when the wave kicks off due to the history of vaccinations, boosters, how many people are masked, et cetera, and the public messaging about the seriousness of this disease. So this current wave started in the South and the West, which coincidentally start their school year earlier.
1: Yep.
0: And now it's climbing along the East Coast and Midwest as kids just got back to school last week, after Labor Day. So that's why it's going to go on for quite some time here. And this is really serious.
1: I don't know if it's going to be the measles or it's COVID, but we're going to have one of these cases where it's going to be like the freaking Andromeda strain, that movie where people went there and there's a town that everyone's gone. And I think that, is that what it's going to take for us to realize, hey, I guess some of this stuff is not necessarily correcting itself. And no matter how much I sun my nether regions, it's not making me healthier. But hey, well, we got more to, if you're not terrified yet, guess what? We're going to take a break, come back and do some more with you. Dr. Joe Eastman is kind enough to join us to talk about the latest on the diseases of COVID, measles and everything else. It is the Matt McNeil Show.
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3: It is the Matt McNeil Show. Dr. Joe Eastman, kind enough to join us, of course. He's our expert in COVID modeling and healthcare modeling, as he keeps an eye on these viruses as they rise and they fall, but mostly rise because we've got idiots in charge right now. But that's what we're doing. You're listening to it live right here on WCPT 820, Chicago's Progressive Talk, and live on the Monaco Brewing Company Times Substack page. Dr. Joe, with all the food recalls that are out there, now some of them are like glass and plastic is in the food. So you got to be, you know, we kind of put those aside. But you do have these foodborne illnesses that are basically out of control. I mean, the HHS is not even really looking out for our well-being anymore. How concerned are you when you look at modeling schedules and you see this? I mean, they had the Taco Bell thing. I mean, that basically, you know, that was causing a lot of problems in Michigan and other states there. I mean, how are you tracking that? Are you looking at that right now?
4: Yeah, at the WHN, we got an entire team looking at this. And this whole thing of blaming the Taylor Farms for a national outbreak of this, you know, Michigan's, I think, passed 14,000 cases of cyclosporiasis. We surmise that it's gotten into our water supply. What it does is it likes really extreme temperatures and moist conditions. And we just went through the summer of that. And we're going to see more summers like that because of climate change. So we think it's gotten into the irrigation water that they're using on farms and such. It's an absolute nightmare. This thing should have been addressed immediately.
3: So when you say irrigation water, you're talking about, because I know they kind of looked at this place in Mexico that was growing this lettuce. It's not necessarily Taco Bell, which I'm not necessarily recommending, but it's within the water supply in what would be, if this is in Mexico, obviously very warm conditions.
4: Right, right. And, you know, before the Michigan outbreak, they had an incredible heat wave, hot and muggy, and then we saw it climb. And there was a bunch of counties where there wasn't even a Taco Bell. You know, oh, let's drive 100 miles to go to Taco Bell.
3: Oh, gosh, that sounds like a bad movie. Just, you know, you got to be careful. I mean, is the World Health Network, are you guys putting on a list of all the recalls as they go?
4: We're trying our best to keep up with them. But first of all, there's probably a lot of stuff going on that's not reported.
3: Yeah.
4: That we're not going to know about. My friend, he's a regional manager of food inspection. He says he's working with about 70% of the staff he had at, you know, the, at the beginning of the Trump administration. They've been cut that far. And these guys are right there keeping our food safe, for criminy sakes. Yeah. And they're trying to do the job almost, you know, with almost half the workforce. And that's why you're seeing all this. Our inspectors, there's no way they can compete with this. And, you know, like I say, climate change, there's so many factors that go into this whole problem. Oh, by the way, before we leave COVID, I'm really excited. GVP 511 is a new matrix virus that just entered phase two of human trials. And not only does it wipe out SARS-CoV-2, it wipes out the entire sarbecovirus family. So SARS-1, all these. And I'm really excited about this. I've been following it for about 4 years.
3: GVP 511, you said?
4: Yeah, look it up.
3: Well, I'm sure that RFK Jr. is about to tell us it's basically handing yourself over to aliens. And so, I mean, I'm sure there'll be plenty for me when I get there. You talked about food really quick before we get out of here. Avian flu. There are reports in, I saw the Minnesota, University of Minnesota Farm Extension, they put out that the Dakotas, Minnesota, they're starting to see a rise in turkey flocks. Now I saw that in Wisconsin, the first one of the strains of the avian flu that's really dangerous has finally shown up out there. What are you seeing as far as avian flu and the rise of this?
4: Yeah, it's developed a new genotype. Here's how bad it is. Australia had not had a single case of bird flu until this year, and it was pretty high. They were detecting a lot of wild animals and in their livestock and poultry. Utah is on fire right now in terms of the poultry, but yeah, North Dakota, South Dakota, Minnesota, and Wisconsin are really high. When the birds migrate from the south, that, you know, return next spring, I'm really leery about what's going to happen, and we don't have the infrastructure in place to truly monitor it. So.
3: Well, you talk about the migration. Is this why we're seeing these patterns right now start to pick up, is because of the migration southward, that the birds up in, which would be for us in Canada, they're coming on through and they're having it and they're, you know, stopping and, you know, spitting on a local chicken, and next thing you know, it goes crazy here.
4: Right. And they're came out with a recent study that showed how close it is to getting the human to human. It's enhanced its replication, and I'm really worried. And well, we've talked about this.
3: Oh, yeah, we have. Oh, it's nice to know that's almost here now, because that will, I guarantee you. I mean, when, yeah. Oh, God, I can only imagine the harmony therapy that RFK Jr. is going to recommend for avian flu. You know, make the dish ring.
4: One quick note.
3: Okay.
4: The booster right now, it's paired with what's dominant. So go get your booster.
3: Get the COVID booster.
4: Yeah, it's perfectly matched for what's circulating right now.
3: And also, we should mention, since we're at this time of year, flu shots. Everyone should get their flu shots.
4: Yep.
3: So isn't it amazing how many people? I mean, I've had the flu once. I'm never missing that again. I learned my lesson. That was years ago. I will always get a flu shot. You do not want that. The vaccinations are out there. They're safe. Get your flu shot. Get your COVID booster right now, especially if you're one of the susceptible classes. Dr. Joe Eastman, if you're not aware, he's got a Substack page. He keeps track of a lot of these things. He's put all of his information out there. We'll make sure I put a link to that a little bit later on after the interview, as well as we post the interview. Dr. Joe, it's good to see him again, my friend.
4: Thank you, Matt, for your service. You do a lot of good.
3: Thank you very much. No, trust me, you're doing the good. I really appreciate it. Atlanta, Seattle, Chicago, talk to you tomorrow. Minneapolis, St. Paul, hour two up next.
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12: AP News, I'm Ben Thomas. The Trump administration is stripping tens of millions of dollars in military aid from Europe and the Middle East. Saka Magani has details.
13: The roughly $52 million was for Slovakia, North Macedonia, Tunisia, and Iraq. The State Department says it's reprogramming the money to back conservative-leaning governments in Panama, Ecuador, Colombia, and Peru.
14: Us getting involved in the region is not a favor.
13: Secretary of State Marco Rubio.
14: It is essential to our own security, to our own prosperity.
13: And the administration will provide the Western Hemisphere with more support, focusing on fighting drug trafficking and illegal immigration. Foreign military financing lets nations use U.S. taxpayer dollars to buy military equipment from American defense contractors. Sagar Magani, Washington.
12: Sources tell AP the Trump administration plans to deliver 2,000-pound bombs to Israel as part of a $2.8 billion arms package. It includes 40,000 of the powerful bombs. The Biden administration paused their delivery 2 years ago amid concerns about the possibility of mass casualties in Gaza. Federal authorities say Russia's intelligence services are seeking to kill people in the U.S. and European countries supporting Ukraine. An indictment unsealed in Manhattan federal court names five people it alleges are part of a network seeking to carry out the killings and terrorism. None of the five are in custody, and they are presumed to be living abroad. FBI officials say they have disrupted Russian attempts to conduct violent acts in Washington, D.C. and throughout the U.S., including the targeting of a prominent Russian dissident this summer. The board of the Kennedy Center has voted to close it over financial issues amid a dispute over putting President Trump's name on the building. And the House Oversight Committee has recommended holding billionaire Leon Black in contempt of Congress in the investigation of Jeffrey Epstein. This is AP News. Ed Sheeran's tour's in trouble after four of his supporting acts dropped out in solidarity with rapper Macklemore. Ed Donahue has the story.
15: Macklemore was removed from the Sheeran tour for his pro-Palestinian comments on stage.
16: What you know about rocking the wolf on your nog?
15: Ed Sheeran says he refused to be drawn into a discussion about the war in Gaza. One of Macklemore's replacements, Aaron Rowe, announced he is out, as well as folk band Bioka, Lucas Graham, and Phineas. Sheeran says the decision on Macklemore was made by the promoter. Macklemore claims he was dropped after expressing support for Palestine during a concert in New Jersey. Phineas wrote on Instagram, "Artists must not be silenced when they speak up for the oppressed." Rowe and Bioga each cited their country's history, saying, "We are Irish people who understand colonialism." Sheeran's next concert is Saturday in Philadelphia. I'm Ed Donahue.
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0: 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I am your host, John Parker, joined in studio by my executive producer, Jim Pounds.
1: Hey, everyone.
0: What is on the show today? Michigan State Senator Jerry Moss is the Democratic nominee for Michigan's 11th congressional district. He's going to join us at the bottom of the hour to talk about that race. But up for of note, if he wins that election, he will be Michigan's first out openly LGBTQ member of Congress ever. But up first, Dallas Voice is in its 42nd year as the voice of the LGBTQ community in North Texas and beyond. You can visit their website at dallasvoice.com and all of their social media pages on Facebook, Instagram, TikTok, and Blue Sky for their award-winning reporting from the Lone Star State. Tammy Nash has worked as a professional journalist, is their managing editor, and has spent more than 30 of those years as a writer and editor for Dallas Voice. She, in her spare time, which I can't imagine is a lot, she takes photos mainly of birds and flowers and of the dog. She joins us biweekly on Tuesdays to share the Dallas Voice's award-winning reporting. Tammy, it's so good to see you again. Welcome back.
2: Hi, guys. Missed you guys the last couple of weeks.
0: Yeah. I know. It's been a whirligig of a summer. And speaking of whirligigs, Tallarico is certainly spinning us all around down there. He's up-ish in the polls, it looks like, against current Attorney General Ken Paxton for that U.S. Senate seat. But Tallarico has taken a new campaign strategy, which is to turn on trans kids.
2: That's a tough one to – it's not like he's
0: – I know. That's why I went really high up there at the end of that.
2: Yeah, it's more about
0: well, I did see he came out against surgeries.
2: About what?
0: He's also come out against surgeries as well.
2: We're all against surgeries for children,
0: I know,
2: right?
0: Yeah, for something that doesn't exist. So there is that.
2: Right.
0: But there is a second thing that he's now come out with.
2: Yeah, I don't know. It's troublesome. And Stonewall Democrats here just had a post about, you know, that's not the way to win elections, is to target. We had, you know, a couple of weeks ago, log cabin Republicans came out and surprise says, oh, we don't support T. You know, they've taken the transgender out of their mission statement. They're not, it's like, when were they ever there? But anyway.
0: What have they ever been there for the LGBTQ community? Let's be honest. But anyway.
2: True. They're there for the Republican Party. But I had a guy who used to be with Log Cabin Republicans, and his thing was all about, why do we have to just label everything and everybody? Let's just say we're for freedom and equality for everybody.
0: That'd be great if your party was
2: actually
0: for
2: that. We see problems in that, but nonetheless, it's better than just, you know, cutting out transgender people completely. And he had written a column for me, and I had one of the Stonewall Democrats write something as well. So you kind of got a viewpoint from both sides there. And they were talking about Jeff Strader was the Stonewall Democrat who wrote the column. And he's, you know, why are you targeting? This is not the way Democrats win. You know, and I mean, everybody says when you have children being gunned down in schools, when you have, you know, children and American citizens being killed in the street by law enforcement, when you have children being stuck in cages and separated from, this is what you're going to worry about. There's such a minute segment of anything to have to even talk about or worry about it. But, you know, it's the, some people feel compelled to answer simply because it's such a boogeyman argument, right, from GOP, and who isn't afraid of the boogeyman, right? I mean, those of us who stop and think about it know the boogeyman is the GOP.
1: Right. Right.
2: You know, they've always got to have an enemy, a bad guy to target, to rile up their base. And that's, you know, this time around, last time around, it's trans people.
0: Well, and it's interesting to me that the Michigan Senate candidate Dr. Abdul al-Sayed went on Fox News, because this was a Fox News debate that State Senator James Tallarico was on. And he, to Jeremy, or what's his face, Waters, Jesse Waters, was like, we're not talking about this right now. You know what I mean? Like, he shut him down so brilliantly. Mm-hmm. And I was just sort of shocked that Senator Tallarico looked so flat-footed in the interview itself, and also seemed to be trying to have it both ways. I mean, usually when I see him on an interview, he's so, like, composed, and it feels like he's in charge of the interview. You know what I mean? Like, he's just that good at it. But when you're watching him, he just sort of seems like he's going to fall over and like he was surprised by the question, and then also try to be like, well, have it both ways. Like, I don't support if it's – what was his phrase? If it's going to be dangerous, something to that effect. And I was like, that's a pretty big if there. Like, how are you defining that if, sir?
2: There is no danger there. Right. So,
1: right.
2: And I think that that is – that's a politician who is, I have cinnamon candy in my mouth. I'm sorry. That is a politician who is in Texas and is who is running against, like, the king of TDS, which is what I call transgender derangement syndrome. You know, rather than Trump, it's the transgenders that they've lost their mind over.
1: Yeah.
2: But, you know, that's been one of Ken Paxton's biggest things, is, you know, the transgender boogeyman or boogie woman, whichever you want to think of, or a boogie child.
1: Right.
2: You know, and that's one of the things he's made such a big deal about. And I, that's the only thing I can think of. And it's very disappointing as to me, as a Texan, as an LGBTQ person. It's very, very disappointing to see Tallarico get caught in that trap.
0: Mm-hmm.
2: Or let himself get caught in that trap.
0: Something that's curious to me is that, you know, the states that do have trans athletes participating, California, Minnesota, Illinois, Massachusetts, these policies have been on the books for over a decade. So it's like Democrats put these on the books. They have lots of data to prove that there's no harm here. Everything is fine. This has been going great. Until they turned it into a campaign issue, the Republicans, MAGA, in 2024. And now suddenly the Democrats are sort of running around also feeling like this is a boogeyman. And what I can't understand also is that not only do you have the data proving that it's wrong, but you also have polling that proves that voters don't care about this as an animating issue. It's not why they're going to the polls. And last year, all of the candidates, MAGA candidates, that went all in on – transgender negative advertising, I'm thinking specifically of Winsome Earl Sears in Virginia, she got blown out of the water. And so it's so weird to me that suddenly now 3 months out from – or less than 3 months out from the election, all of these Democrats are suddenly running around like the world's falling if they're asked a question about transgender athletes. I mean, Amy Acton, the gubernatorial candidate in Ohio, she won't even meet with LGBTQ leaders.
2: That's ridiculous. And it's like I said, it's very disappointing. And I find myself caught in a dilemma, because if, okay, I'm going to be mad at Tallarico because he said this, and I'm going to not vote for him or not vote in that. Damn sure not vote. Excuse me. I'm sorry.
1: Yeah.
2: I'm surely not voting for Ken Paxton.
0: No.
1: Right.
2: But if I don't vote for James, that's like a vote for Ken Paxton.
1: Yeah.
2: You know, and I kind of feel like that's kind of what they're trying to do with some – what that's the enemy plan, you know, is to get Democrats backtracking, and they're falling into the trap.
1: Yep.
0: Mm-hmm.
2: And it's like, don't do it. I mean, and then there was – golly, I can't remember – where a sitting senator, an older guy, like an 80-year-old guy –
0: that doesn't narrow it down. That doesn't narrow it down.
2: Well, he had a very young primary opponent. I think he was in his 30s, maybe.
0: Senator Markey and Seth Moulton, yeah.
2: And Markey, the younger guy's like, oh, yeah, we got to keep the trans. And Markey's like, no, that, you know, we don't turn our backs on people. And we don't exclude people. And Markey, old and everything, ran away with it, right? And it's like, take a lesson.
1: Yeah.
2: Stand up for people. Quit letting them write this.
0: The thing that gets me about Senator Tallarico is that this was the guy that said in a debate or in a statement is he a representative right now?
2: He's a state rep.
0: State representative. So state representative Tallarico, I don't know if it was in the legislature or in an interview, said that God is non-binary, right? So he's taken such these very strong pro-LGBTQ stances in the past. And so to have him flip like that with absolutely no reason to, you know, he was ahead in the polls. It's like an own goal here. And I guess for me, I'm going, you know what you've done is that you have alienated people that – well, most probably, I think, will vote for him. But guess what they're not doing? They're not donating anymore. And they're not going to volunteer and knock on doors for you anymore. And you're making a big gamble of alienating voters you had in the bag for voters that you probably aren't going to get.
2: That's the thing. The voters who would let the whole transit issue sway their vote, I mean, you know, anti-trans. Mm-hmm. Would sway their vote to an anti-trans candidate. It doesn't matter what you see or do. They're not going to vote for the Democrat.
3: Right.
2: They're just not. And again, can't make absolutes in a year like this. Who the hell knows what's going to happen, right? I mean, you just got – there's so much going on. Okay, here's the thing. Beau French is – I can't even remember what he's running for. Hang on a second. He's running for Texas state office. He's running for.
0: And he's a Republican.
2: Yeah, he's a Republican. He's running for.
0: Why don't you look that Republican. Up? Because I have to fit in a break here. So you can look that up.
2: Oh, okay.
0: We're going to come back here. We have to fit in that break. We're talking with Tammy Nash, who is the managing editor of the Dallas Voice. She joins us biweekly on Tuesdays to bring us the latest LGBTQ news from Texas. 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
6: Hey, this is John Parker. 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
7: 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I am John Parker, joined in studio by my executive producer, Jim Pounds. Tammy Nash is the managing editor of The Dallas Voice, the voice of the LGBTQ community in North Texas and beyond. 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And you were setting up a story about a Republican, Beau French, before the
8: Beau
7: break.
8: Beau French is... he is a Republican nominee for Texas Railroad Commissioner, which, you know, if you're not in Texas, you might not realize Railroad Commissioner has a lot to, has much to do with much more than just railroads. It's transportation, infrastructure kind of thing. So over the weekend, you know, Texas football has started. UT played football and won, and AP made the number one pick or whatever. But he posted... he posted a series of really nasty, racist things, and a lot of them are because Muslims, as well as trans people, Muslims are another favorite target of Texas Republicans. Really racist things, anti-Asian, and the one that really got everybody going, it was a photo of some students celebrating the football game, at UT students celebrating in this football game, and yelling and carrying on. And when I looked at it, I saw, you know, darker skin. I was thinking Hispanic. But apparently most of the people in the picture are Asian students. And he, oh, man, it, let me see. It was something really, really awful that he said, something about, oh, I've heard that it's getting bad at UT. But you know, this shows it's much worse than I thought. We've got to do something about this. Basically talking about, and already said something about needing to get rid of all these foreigners without ever considering that these, just because these people have darker skin or, you know, an Asian or a surname that's not American doesn't mean they're not U.S. people, citizens, not, you know, not been here all their lives. So anyway, believe it or not, a lot of Republicans here in Texas have come out and they go, oh, that was awful. We don't support that. That was awful. John Cornyn, who I wish he'd have had this nerve when he was still running against Paxton, you know, is came out and said, this is awful, you know, and you should be ashamed of yourself and you need to delete this and we can't stand behind this kind of, we got to do something about this. Karl Rove, y'all know who Karl Rove is from the Bush administration? Yeah. He's a Texan, right? And he's like, yeah, I've never voted for a Democrat in my life and I will be voting for the Democrat running against Beau French because this was so bad. But then we got Greg Abbott, who is also in a reelection campaign, and bless his heart, he can't even get the cojones together to say this is a bad thing. He's like, oh, what did he say? Basically, it's like, oh, don't say bad things about, you know, don't say bad things. We're all Texans. We need to unite. But, you know, we're really proud we have the number one anti-immigration policy. It's like, we're not going to be bigots, but look, we're being bigots. You know, it's talk about wanting to have it both ways. It's like, and you just want to slap them in the head and say, do you hear yourselves? Do you know how stupid that sounds?
6: Yeah, I think they do.
8: How awful that sounds.
9: I think they must.
8: And a lot of folks, a lot of even, like I said, Republicans here are saying, no, we can't support that. We don't, you know, and for Karl Rove to say he's going to, you know, that really caught me off guard with him. But, you know,
9: a clear thought he's from like Karl Rove. Yeah. That's amazing.
8: Yeah, he's like just diehard. But
6: so we have Republicans, including Ken Paxton's former lawyer, saying they're going to vote for Tallarico. And now you've got longtime Republicans saying they're not going to vote against Beau French.
9: Are we supposed to be optimistic about Texas? Are you optimistic?
8: Am I?
6: Optimistic? That was a painful question.
8: I've been optimistic in the past, and I've just had my hopes dashed. Mm-hmm. And so I want to be optimistic.
9: Yeah.
8: I want to be hopeful.
9: Yeah.
8: But I'm, you know, I want to see change happen before I start really getting hopeful.
9: Yeah.
8: We have an opportunity here. You know, Tallarico is ahead of Paxton in the polls, and that doesn't always mean anything.
9: Right.
8: Hillary Clinton was ahead of Trump in the polls, right? Gina Hinojosa, who's another state rep at the moment, running against, she's the Democrat running against Abbott. And that's like a neck and neck race. I think, you know, at most 1 point race right there. And that, we haven't had a Democrat in the governor's office since Ann Richards in the early 1990s, right, you know.
9: Wow. Right.
8: And.
6: Well, even she's been making some, weird posts apparently on social media of like, my pronouns are blah, blah, blah. And it's like, okay, like my pronouns are Texan and, you know, barbecue or whatever. And I was just like, what are you trying to communicate here? I'm really confused. Cause the only time I see people do that is when they're, you know, MAGA. Right. So I don't know.
8: Well, I'm going to be honest. If you ask me what my pronouns are, I have said this before. What are your pronouns? My pronouns are y'all and all y'all. You know, and that's truly gender neutral. But the idea that some of my pronouns are Texan and barbecue or whatever it was she said, it's to me, when I hear that, and maybe I'm just making excuses because I want our Democrats to win, but it's like we're all Texans regardless. You know, now when you have somebody saying, you're not going to call me any pronouns, then you know you're dealing with MAGA idiocy right there. But
6: I've got 1 minute left, and there's so it's so we don't get enough good news when we talk. We're always talking about really deep, thorny issues, Tammy. You have a Representative Venton who just got married to his partner. Can you briefly grab about 45 seconds to talk about it?
8: Okay, well, he's been reelected or is being reelected to his second term in state house, and during his first term, he proposed to his longtime partner on the floor of the house.
6: Love it.
8: And then a couple of weekends ago, they got married, and it was really nice. And Venton, he's the first openly HIV positive state legislator in Texas, and wow. He's just a good guy, and he's one of those really smart people, you know, that really can go across the aisle without compromising.
6: Well, folks, you can read all of Tammy's award-winning reporting at dallasvoice.com. Sign up for their excellent weekly newsletter while you're there. I read it every week. Tammy, thank you so much. We'll see you back here in a couple weeks.
8: Thanks. Looking forward to it.
6: All right, folks, stay tuned. We're going to have a history-making candidate from Michigan when we come back. 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
10: From the Weatherology Weather Center, I'm meteorologist Laura Lockwood. Cloudy tonight, with storms likely. Lows around 65, north winds 5 to 10 miles per hour. Slight chance of thunderstorms tomorrow. High temperatures reach up to 74. Cloudy skies expected. Lows around 66 tomorrow night. Chance for storms. Chance of thunderstorms Thursday and Friday. Upper 70s Thursday, mid 70s by Friday. And that's your latest Chicago weather update. Right now, it's 75 degrees.
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6: Welcome back to The Gailey Show. I'm John Parker in studio with my executive producer, Jim Pounds. It is 33 minutes after the hour. So longtime listeners of the show know that my dad's family is from Northwest Lower Michigan, Leelanau County. I was born in Traverse City, worked for two TV stations in the Great Lakes State, Traverse City and Grand Rapids, went to Grand Valley State University, Northwest Michigan College, shout out Lakers. So I am thrilled for our next guest, At 25 years old, Jeremy Moss became the youngest person ever elected to the Southfield Michigan City's Council. He would go on to serve 4 years in the Michigan House. And then when he won his election to serve in the Michigan Senate, he became the Great Lakes State's first openly gay state senator. He is also the first LGBTQ person to serve as the president pro tempore of the Michigan Senate. Just realized I've never said that word out loud before. In the Senate in 2023, he sponsored the most bills signed into law of all state legislatures that year. He is now running for Congress for the 11th District, which is north of Detroit, home to the great cities of Pontiac, Royal Oak, Bloomingfield, Troy, and more. If elected, he will be the first openly LGBTQ member of Congress from Michigan. Also, fun bit of trivia for our listeners and viewers of the show. As it turns out, Jeremy and I share the same birthday, the extra special June 23rd, even though we were born in different years, and I won't be reporting which one. Senator Moss, welcome to the Gailey Show.
14: Welcome. It's good to be here. Thanks for welcoming me. Do people always ask you, are you a Cancer? Are you not a Cancer?
6: Yes.
14: I always get that because I'm on the front end of Cancer.
6: Mm-hmm.
14: So people always ask me what my sign is. I'm definitively a Cancer.
6: I feel like I'm cuspy.
14: Okay.
6: There's some Gemini stuff in there, which I feel like comes out on the radio, you know, and then there's like that Cancer stuff when I get off the radio where I'm like, okay, everyone leave me alone.
14: Yeah. Fair enough.
6: All right.
14: You got some great Michigan credentials there too.
6: Yeah, I got them all. Maybe not all of them. Certainly not on your level, sir. So, okay, let's get into this. So MAGA, the Trump administration, the Supreme Court, U.S. Supreme Court have been coming for LGBTQ rights at all levels of government. Can you speak to, I'm very curious about, based off of your roles in state level government and running for Congress, what is your assessment of the situation and how would you address it if elected in November?
14: Yeah, I think we have to keep showing up. We have to show up in every place that they talk about us. So 12 years ago, I was elected to the Michigan legislature. There were exactly zero LGBTQ people serving in the state legislature, and they were still talking about us. Just because we're in the room or not in the room, they're still putting us on the agenda. They're still determining what our futures are, what our livelihoods look like. And so I ran for a variety of reasons. Obviously, it's important to have LGBTQ representation, but I was running for my district. I was running for my neighborhood and happened to be also a gay person doing so. But by being in the room and by telling our lived experience, I think it has made all the difference in Michigan. No Michigan legislator could say at the time that they didn't know a gay person because they were serving with me. And to be able to have these conversations one-on-one, dispel myths, dispel conspiracy theories about our community, I think made all the difference. I'm a big subscriber to Harvey Milk's creed, which is coming out is the most political thing you can do. Come out to your neighbors, to your family members, to your coworkers. And it's not just for your sake, it's for their sake as well. So here we have an opportunity in Michigan to grow LGBTQ representation at the federal level for the first time. I would be the first LGBTQ person to represent Michigan in Congress and tell that Michigan story. And continue to flood the zone with more voices in Congress to fight these battles on all of our behalf.
6: So you're mentioning that your candidacy is historic in terms of representation for Michigan. It's another dicey year, I think. Democrats are still trying to figure out, like, how do we land, particularly on trans issues. Talk to us about what it's like running as an openly LGBTQ person in 2026.
14: Yeah, you know, in many regards, we've made progress and it felt like it was growing and growing and growing. And of course, you know, more setbacks. And the anti-trans playbook is the exact same playbook as the anti-gay playbook from 20 years ago, 30 years ago. And we have to continue to fight back against all hatred, against every member of our community. And right now, the trans community is feeling it. People of color are feeling it. Our LGBTQ youth are feeling it. But their lives and their dignity is no less valid than any other part of the community. So, you know, we've had the same nonsense about, you know, trans athletes, yet not one person in Michigan can name the trans athlete that's really harming them or making gas prices go up or making grocery prices go up. That's Donald Trump who's doing that. And so we got to throw out this noise and focus on dignity for everybody and equal protection under the law. And that's what our campaign is focused on and exactly the type of politics I'm going to represent in Congress.
6: You know, I remember growing up
7: in Michigan. Obviously, you grew up in Michigan as well. And, you know, in 2004, Michigan passed one of the worst anti-marriage equality constitutional amendments in the country. I remember talking to a representative of the ACLU. They're like, we're not even going to try to put resources into it. We're going to go to other states and try there because this one is so airtight and just bad right now. You know, when I was in Traverse City, I remember the city unwittingly, this was like in 2000, unwittingly created a We Are Traverse City bumper sticker or like branding campaign that was rainbows. Like it was rainbow people holding hands. And the city of San Francisco thought that, oh, you all are being inclusive. That's great. Congratulations. And then like all heck broke loose and Fred Phelps came up there and it was like a. And we didn't have a Pride Festival in Traverse City it was only a few years ago that they started having them. So, you know, I was the person who just wasn't in a place to, you know, I just with family and whatnot couldn't come out. And so, you know, to see you, Senator, do the work that you're doing, it just like it's so even for someone who isn't, you know, as a Minnesota resident right now, it means a lot to see someone in that state where I grew up doing the representation that you're doing and all the successes that you have had in that state since Democrats. You led that effort to flip the legislature a few years ago, the progress that was made under Governor Whitmer. I mean, can you speak to that? I mean, maybe it's just to me that I care about it the most. But like, can you speak to that transition that you specifically helped lead in that state from one that was pretty regressive to one that's like trying to be on the forefront of these issues?
14: Well, first and foremost, I'm downstate. I'm in the Metro Detroit area, but I can tell you the Traverse City Pride Festival is probably the most fun Pride Festival in the state of Michigan.
7: So, I've heard.
14: I don't know if you've been back for it.
7: I haven't. I have feelings.
14: I was the Grand Marshal of it a few years ago.
7: No way. Oh my God.
14: Yeah. Yeah. So it is called Up North Pride. It's right on the lake there. It's like a whole week of celebration. It's usually this time of year. It's like usually the first week of October. So next year, you and I got to go together.
7: Okay.
14: It'll be a fun time. But you're outlining a history that is very, very true. I was 18 years old in 2004 when that marriage proposal passed. Mm-hmm. It was a ballot proposal that was the strictest ban on marriage in the country. We were one of the few states that outlawed civil unions. Mm-hmm. In our constitution. And so for an 18-year-old, you know, kind of struggling with my own path, my own identity and trying to figure it all out, it was a signal to me and people like me, you don't have a future. Not just you don't have a future in Michigan, you don't have a future, period. Mm-hmm. If you can't have freedom of how to live your life, you know, what type of freedom do you have? So it's been a long journey. So as you mentioned, one of the main rallying cries, one of the main things to organize around our community was putting LGBTQ protections in our state's civil rights law. Mm-hmm. We have a civil rights law called the Elliott-Larsen Civil Rights Act. It protects discrimination against other classes from workplace discrimination and housing discrimination and public accommodations. And for 50 years that this act has existed, the LGBTQ community has organized to put sexual orientation and gender identity in the act. This was literally the hot topic when I ran for the legislature in 2014, mm-hmm. and it remained the hot topic every year thereafter. Finally, we got a Democratic majority in the Michigan Senate after all of this time, mm-hmm. and I introduced one of the first bills of the session. It wasn't just a priority for the LGBTQ community. It was a priority for Michigan mm-hmm. To protect our community from discrimination, mm-hmm. and we got it past the finish line. It was a torch that was passed from generation to generation, this mm-hmm. fight. And we were the ones that were finally able to run through the tape with it. It was important for, you know, values and morals sake, but it was also important for our economy here in Michigan. We were allowing LGBTQ people to be kicked out of Michigan as consumers and workers. Mm-hmm. It was holding our economy back. And so we solidified this discrimination protection. It was good for business, and it's made our state a better state. So we've come a long way from that marriage proposal when I was 18 years old that kind of defined, you know, where we were then at the time to where we are now, one of the strongest states with the strongest LGBTQ protections under the law.
7: Absolutely. We are, and that meant a lot when I saw that vote come through. I mean, I had been in Minnesota for a few years, but that hit home when I saw that vote come through. So thank you for your work on that, seriously. We're talking with Michigan State Senator Jeremy Moss, who is the Democratic nominee for Michigan's 11th Congressional District this November. For our listeners and viewers who are residents of Michigan, head to michigan.gov/vote for your voting information, such as when early voting starts in your district, what's on your ballot, how to obtain an absentee ballot, and where your polling location are. Senator Moss, if we can turn to healthcare, numbers are, in my research, numbers are varying according to household size and household income. But there have been reports in Michigan of families facing increases, like families of four facing increases about $9,000 in healthcare costs because of MAGA Republicans and Trump axing the subsidies for the Affordable Care Act this year. My understanding is that four insurance companies dropped out of Michigan's Affordable Care marketplace at the end of last year. I saw news reports that Michigan has had the sixth biggest decline in Affordable Care Act enrollees in the country this year. For 2027, we see what's coming. Trump's already cut the Medicare Part D subsidy. There's a whole bunch of costs that are about to spike because of the so-called Big Beautiful Bill from last year that they deliberately put to happen in 2027 after the election. I'm curious, what are you hearing from voters as you're out on the campaign trail, and how are you going to approach health care costs if elected in November?
14: Yeah, this is top of mind. I think it's the number one issue that I hear about from voters across the district is the astronomical cost of healthcare. I will tell you, last year I was in a car accident. And I ended up breaking my arm and had to have an emergency surgery. I was in the hospital for a few days. It was during that period that I was in the hospital that they were debating and then ended up passing that big bill that then stripped people from their health care, reduced access to Medicaid, reduced access to services like SNAP. So here I am literally in a hospital bed while Congress is debating making health care more expensive, stripping

0: SNAP from the cuts from the federal level, but that's not sustainable over time. You know, it's important that we've stepped up where we could. But one of the things that, you know, I'm definitely charged with and want to get into this arena is to reverse the cuts, reverse the restrictions on access to healthcare, and figure out how to build upon a system that not only strengthens and protects Medicaid, but does expand access to Medicare. You know, people should not have to go without coverage. People should not have to be undercovered when they need these essential medical treatments. And as we're talking about costs and people feeling the crunch, healthcare should not be something that they sacrifice. Mm-hmm. We've also done a lot of work with prescription drugs in Michigan. Our state Senate has passed a board that is going is tasked with taking on price gouging of medicines. We're asking our House counterparts to pass this so that we can make medicine and prescription drugs more affordable and not see costs rise over time for no good reason. So I think this is some of the most important things that we can do as a government is make sure that your basic level of care is accessible to you and you have the means to afford it when you need it the most.
1: I have to fit in a break here. We're going to have more with Michigan State Senator Jeremy Moss, who is the Democratic nominee for Michigan's 11th Congressional District this November. 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

0: Welcome back to The Gailey Show. We're coming up on the top of the hour. I'm John Parker, joined in studio by my executive producer, Jim Pounds. Also joined by Michigan State Senator Jeremy Moss, who is running to be the next congressman for Michigan's 11th congressional district. If elected, he will be the first LGBTQ member of Congress from the Great Lakes State. Senator Moss, we're based in Minneapolis, the site of Operation Metro Surge, 3,000 ICE and Border Patrol agents invading our state, actually, for 2 months. There was Operation Midway Blitz for our listeners in Chicago. A number of our communities have been dealing with Trump wanting to create warehouse centers. Earlier today, I was just talking to a senior staff writer at The Lookout. He's been doing excellent reporting on what's happening inside these detention camps, and it is harrowing. I remember when I was reporting locally here, our Congress people trying to get into the detention center or the Whipple Center, and they were saying the medical conditions are atrocious, that human rights are probably being violated here. How do you see this issue of dealing with DHS and ICE, which a lot of people consider to be a rogue agency? How would you approach that to your voters of approaching both the immigration issue, but also reining in ICE?
1: Yeah, and I've been in this fight for a long time. When we had a Republican majority in the Michigan legislature, they had an effort to ban sanctuary cities. What are sanctuary cities? Cities that just have a police rule that they enforce state law and local ordinances, that they're not going to enforce federal immigration law. That's the definition that they used, a sanctuary city. And of course, we do want our state police to enforce local law and state law and not self-deputize outside of the bounds of their authority as immigration enforcement. So we fought against that effort then 10 years ago. And obviously this issue has evolved over time to where we are today. So in the state legislature in Michigan, I've continued to lead on this issue. We introduced three pieces of legislation at the state level. One is my bill to ban ICE agents from wearing masks for the purpose of concealing their identity. That's kind of a no-brainer. We want law enforcement to be transparent. We want law enforcement to be accountable. We also don't want people posing as law enforcement by masking themselves and then claiming to be ICE and then, you know, operating outside of the bounds of the law. We also have legislation pending in Michigan to protect safe spaces from warrantless ICE raids, including places of worship, including hospitals, including schools, including courts. ICE has exploited people who are meeting their court appointments. Mm-hmm. You know, they talk about you should do it the right way. These people are going about it the right way, the just way. ICE is exploiting that and detaining them as they are going through their process to obtain residency and status here. So it's been enough. You know, we had as the operation was rightfully slowed down in Minnesota. They wanted to come pick up and set up shop here in Michigan. Mm-hmm. We had an ICE office that was proposed here in my district. We had another detention center that was proposed in a neighboring district. Our attorney general, Dana Nessel, sued, and they weren't allowed to open up that detention center here in Michigan, which was an incredible victory here. So I'm determined to go to Congress and dismantle this agency altogether. I think there is a rot in it from the top to the bottom. It has lost public trust due to these agents breaking the law, due to the inhumane and cruelty on how they conduct their operations, separating families, eroding due process, kidnapping people and disappearing them to El Salvador without any sort of way to advocate for themselves. And obviously, most tragically, killing peaceful protesters in the street. So this agency has lost the trust, and I don't think it can regain it, and it should be dismantled. And we have to have an interior agency that is based on trust, that follows the law, that follows the Constitution, and has safe outcomes. And ICE has demonstrated that it has tarnished its reputation enough that I don't think there's any rehabilitation to it.
0: The number one question that we get folks either calling in or writing to the show is talk to people who are going to hold Trump accountable. If you are elected in November, how do you see yourself hopefully joining a Democratic majority in the House, maybe in all of Congress, to holding this president accountable to the law?
1: Yeah, you know, I've said this all along our campaign trail here in Michigan. And it gets a rise out of folks because they understand what I'm saying. We can no longer be a Democratic Party that shows up to the knife fight carrying a pie chart. Those days are gone. We can't walk on eggshells. We can't pull our punches. There's some of these things. There's no shaking hands with MAGA and hoping that they keep their word or are willing to compromise. You know, Donald Trump, the way he communicates is he communicates with this brazen confidence that what he says, everybody agrees with, whether it's renaming the Gulf of Mexico or Lake Ontario, which I put in the stupid category, whether it's stripping people of their health care and other entitled benefits, and I put that in the harmful category, or whether it's the dangerous category, and he thinks everybody loves that he's eroding the Constitution, you know, calling on everybody at that RNC to have a pledge to cheat in the next election. That's dangerous, but he does it in a way where he thinks he's acting like it's popular. We know it's not, and we know the harmful effects of it. Mm-hmm. But we have to communicate with the same brazen confidence that what we're doing is popular because it is. We have to communicate on equal rights and justice and gun safety and investing in the least of us. We have to communicate that with the same brazen confidence, the same punch, the same strength that MAGA does. And people are looking for a Democratic Party that is stronger and bolder and tougher and acts like it and communicates like it. That's the only way we're going to be able to hold these people to account. I mean, gone are the days of the strongly worded letter or the fancy graphic on Facebook with neat little fonts as a response. That's passé. That's the old way of communicating. We have to really show strength with our values in a way that people really feel like we're the party that's ready to fight back.
0: Folks, to learn more about Jeremy's campaign, Senator Moss's campaign, go to votejeremymoss.com, M-O-S-S.com. 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Senator Moss, thank you so much for taking the time to join us today. We really appreciate it.
1: Thanks, John. Hopefully I'll be back on soon.
0: Standing invitation. All right, folks, that is it for us today. We'll be back tomorrow. And until then, keep it queer, America.
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1: So we've all been seeing the headlines coming out of Silicon Valley where AI engineers, workers from Anthropic and other tech companies are warning that AI might cause mass extinction, the end of humanity. So I don't think that we should necessarily take seriously what they're saying about the tools, about AI itself, but we should take very seriously the fact that they are willing to gamble the entire world for what they believe is a very profitable technology.
0: As AI researchers warn unregulated artificial intelligence could kill off the human race, we'll speak with Astra Taylor and Naomi Klein, co-authors of the new book, End Times Fascism and the Fight for the Living World. The book examines how wealthy elites, including tech CEOs, are preparing for the end of the world, even as they contribute to growing inequality, political instability, wars, and the climate crisis. The book also looks at the social movements pushing back.
2: All over the world, we're seeing social movements, whether they're rising up against data centers or against AI in schools or against corrupt governments in Albania. All over the world, these social movements are committing to the living world, that the places where they live are worth saving, worth putting themselves on the line for. Their neighbors are worth saving. People and the living world are worth saving.
0: Today, Naomi Klein and Astra Taylor on End Times Fascism for the Hour. All that and more coming up. Welcome to Democracy Now!, democracynow.org, The War and Peace Report. I'm Amy Goodman. The Supreme Court has blocked President Trump's efforts to restrict mail-in voting ahead of November's midterm elections. On Monday, the court issued a brief, unsigned order upholding a lower court ruling that bars the U.S. Postal Service from fully implementing Trump's executive order, which sought to create federal lists of citizens and to refuse delivery of mail-in ballots to people not on those lists. This comes as a whistleblower is alleging federal agents may have broken state laws in a wide-ranging search for alleged unlawfully registered voters. The whistleblower reached out to California's Democratic Senator Alex Padilla, who made the complaint public Monday. Senate Democratic leader Chuck Schumer warned the Department of Homeland Security pulled hundreds of federal agents from their normal roles to identify supposed unlawful voters.
3: DHS, under Trump, is forcing its officials to carry out an illegal scheme, break state laws, and treat U.S. citizens as collateral damage, all to advance his scheme to rig the election. They're even asking people to lie about their identities so they can create this illegal scheme. We are weeks from the midterms. Americans should not have to fear being targeted by their own government because of how they're registered to vote.
0: President Trump's rejected calls to regulate artificial intelligence, calling warnings about the threat of super intelligent machines a hoax. Writing on his Truth Social platform, Trump boasted, quote, the only controller guardrails that AI needs is a strong and smart, high IQ president, and the USA has that in spades. There's a sick conspiracy going on against AI and data centers, and the only one that is happy about it is China. Whoever wins AI wins, Trump said. His comments came after Anthropic CEO Dario Amodei and other AI heads publicly called for a slowdown in the development of frontier AI models and called for government regulation themselves. On Monday, Trump called Jensen Huang, the CEO of the computer chip maker NVIDIA. While Huang was speaking at an AI summit in Los Angeles, Huang put the president on speakerphone.
4: Well, I know about AI. I know. I also have common sense about AI. The robots will not be taken over. AI will not be taken over the rest of the world. The whole thing is a hoax.
0: We'll have more on artificial intelligence after headlines with Naomi Klein and Astra Taylor, co-authors of the new book, End Times Fascism and the Fight for the Living World. Yemen's Iran-backed Houthis seized two islands in the southern Red Sea Monday as Saudi Arabia launched 54 airstrikes over the past 24 hours. The Houthis are currently digging into positions on the western coast of Yemen along the Red Sea. On Monday, Saudi Crown Prince Mohammed bin Salman met with the U.S. commander who oversees Middle East operations days after President Trump dismissed the Saudi leader's calls for help in combating the Houthis. Their meeting came as Vice President J.D. Vance claimed the U.S. is, quote, on top of the situation.
5: We've also been engaged in direct conversations with the Houthis themselves. So we actually feel like we are on top of the situation. It's a very fluid and dynamic thing, but we're going to keep on monitoring it, making sure that America's best interests are represented.
0: Iran's Islamic Revolutionary Guard Corps says it shot down two more U.S.-operated MQ-1 drones over the Strait of Hormuz and says an oil tanker exploded and caught fire after colliding with mines. The IRGC did not provide further details, but the claim came as a fire broke out in an oil tanker off the coast of Oman. Two dozen sailors were evacuated. Two remain missing. On Monday, the secretary of Iran's Supreme National Security Council rejected Trump's claim that he was open to resuming discussions with Iran, declaring, quote, no talks until Iran's conditions are met, period, unquote. On Monday, the yield on 10-year U.S. Treasury bonds passed 5% for just the second time since the 2008 financial crisis, pushing mortgage and other borrowing costs higher. Brent crude oil topped $108 a barrel as officials in Saudi Arabia said it would take weeks to repair the east-west oil pipeline struck by Houthis last week. The former ICE jail in the Florida Everglades, known as Alligator Alcatraz, frequently locked detained immigrants in outdoor metal cages that were no bigger than a phone booth. That's according to the Department of Homeland Security's internal watchdog report. At least 79 immigrants were held in these cages known as so-called calming areas for several minutes to nearly 2 hours. Investigators also found the ICE jail did not comply with standards related to medical care, food quality, personal hygiene, and recreation. The facility eventually shut down after legal challenges and scrutiny over its abuse and inhumane conditions. A coalition of six cities and counties led by New York filed a lawsuit Monday seeking to block the Trump administration's new rule, making it easier for federal officials to reject green card and visa applications from immigrants who've used public benefits. Immigrants could also be denied a green card if they or a family member receives state or federal financial aid to attend college. New York Attorney General Letitia James announced a similar lawsuit against the Trump administration over the new rule on behalf of New York and nearly two dozen other states around the country. James spoke yesterday.
6: The rule would allow immigration officers to consider use of critical benefits like Medicaid and SNAP and even participation in school meal programs as part of an applicant's circumstance. And that means immigrant New Yorkers may be forced to ask themselves impossible questions. Will getting health insurance hurt my chances of getting a green card? Will accepting food assistance when I fall on hard times be held against me?
0: Donald Trump Jr.'s Bahamas wedding was secretly bankrolled by a Russian oligarch close to Russian President Putin. That's the headline of a new ProPublica expose, which found that Russian billionaire Umar Kremlev paid the bill for hundreds of thousands of dollars of expenses during Donald Trump Jr.'s destination wedding in May, including a fireworks display and the rental of two private islands. Kremlev is president of the International Boxing Association. He's been sanctioned by Ukraine over his ties to Putin, who awarded Kremlev the Order of Friendship in April. Trump Jr. and his newlywed wife, Bettina Anderson, confirmed ProPublica's findings, writing on social media, quote, "Our dear friend Umar very generously hosted two incredible nights of celebrations for us. It's unfortunate that something so personal and happy can be recast as something political or sinister simply because of who someone is or where they come from," said Trump Jr. On Capitol Hill, Kentucky Republican Senator Mitch McConnell returned to the Senate for the first time since suffering a medical emergency in June. He'd been almost entirely out of public view for 3 months. McConnell used an assisted wheelchair, appeared frail, and spoke slowly when talking to reporters briefly outside the Senate chamber. Reporters were barred from recording video of the 84-year-old senator. In Turkey, authorities have detained at least 162 people in a series of raids on gay bars and the homes of LGBTQI plus activists. Police also searched the offices of six LGBTQ plus associations in weekend raids. It's part of an operation called Keep My Family Safe. Same-sex relations are not illegal in Turkey, but homophobia and transphobia remain widespread. President Recep Tayyip Erdogan has repeatedly blamed the LGBTQ plus community for falling birth rates. A federal judge in Massachusetts has blocked the Trump administration from enforcing a new rule that would limit the visa length for international students, academics, and journalists. The new policy would have capped the stay of international students who are usually allowed to extend their U.S. visas until their studies are completed, while limiting foreign journalists to remain in the U.S. for just 240 days. In New York, Palestinian rights advocate Mahmoud Khalil has filed a federal civil rights lawsuit against Columbia University, accusing the school of failing to protect him and other pro-Palestine student activists from harassment. Khalil was arrested by federal immigration agents who ambushed him at his Columbia University apartment building in March of 2025. He spent over 100 days in an ICE jail in Louisiana, missing the birth of his first child. Speaking to reporters on Monday, Mahmoud Khalil denounced what he called Columbia's deliberate indifference and discrimination aimed at intimidating Palestinian students.
7: "For over 2 years, we pleaded with Columbia. Columbia did not care. Our safety and well-being did not serve the ideological project its board of trustees was protecting, so they traded us away. We are suing because no student, regardless of their background, should go through the hell that Columbia put us through over all these years."
0: To see our interviews with Mahmoud Khalil, go to democracynow.org. And music superstar Ed Sheeran has removed the Grammy-winning musician Macklemore from the rest of Sheeran's U.S. tour following a boycott by stadium owners who cited Macklemore's Palestine advocacy and onstage comments about Gaza and the occupied West Bank. In a statement shared on Instagram, Macklemore detailed a call between Ed Sheeran and Robert Kraft, the billionaire owner of the New England Patriots and Gillette Stadium, rallied other stadium owners to ban Macklemore and told Sheeran to remove the rapper from the shows or he, too, would not be allowed to perform. On September 4th, Macklemore performed his song Hinds Hall to a packed MetLife Stadium in New Jersey just outside New York City. He dedicated it to Columbia University students who led a protest encampment in 2024. Hinds Hall was named after Hind Rajab, a 5-year-old Palestinian girl who was killed by Israeli soldiers in Gaza alongside 6 members of her family and the 2 paramedics who were dispatched to save her.
8: "I said free Palestine. I want those words to be loud and clear so that people from Gaza all the way to the occupied West Bank know that we have not forgotten them."
0: That was Macklemore at MetLife Stadium. To see our interview with Macklemore last year, go to democracynow.org. And those are some of the headlines. This is Democracy Now!, the War and Peace Report. Coming up, Naomi Klein and Astra Taylor, co-authors of the new book, End Times Fascism and the Fight for the Living World. Stay with us.
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10: CPR guidelines were changed a few years ago, putting a much greater emphasis on chest compressions and less on mouth-to-mouth breathing. Dr. Donna Perez Edelson from the Emergency Resuscitation Center at the University of Chicago Medical Center was one of the co-authors of the revised guidelines.
11: Every second without chest compressions is potentially dangerous. We want to minimize any of those pauses. The idea of putting compressions first is we don't spend that time looking for airway and starting breathing where we're not getting circulation to the brain. All of this is really just to simplify that. There's been more and more data over the last few years just showing that compression-only CPR is just as good, if not better, for untrained lay rescuers. Don't bother trying to do the ventilation.
10: If you've had CPR training, experts recommend taking a refresher course once every couple of years. With Checkup on Health, I'm Chris Whitting.
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0: The Demagogue by Lila Downs here at Democracy Now! Studios. This is Democracy Now!, democracynow.org, the War and Peace Report. I'm Amy Goodman in New York, joined by Democracy Now! Co-host Juan Gonzalez in Chicago. Hi, Juan.
1: Hi, Amy, and welcome to all of our listeners and viewers across the country and around the world.
0: The people building AI earnestly believe that it could kill us by the end of the decade. That was the warning last week from former Anthropic researcher Jacob Coxon that set off an escalating debate over how to regulate increasingly powerful AI systems. Coxon spoke to the BBC.
2: So it's not at all an exaggeration to say that the people who are involved with both founding these companies and building the tech believe there is a possibility of human extinction. And many of the people who are sort of deep in the weeds on actually coding the thing believe that there is like a greater than 10% chance, or even greater, some smaller, but they all have different numbers for a probability that humans might die. And they will keep this in their head on a daily basis while working on the technology.
0: Amadei also called for the pace of development of artificial intelligence models to slow down. In an essay, he wrote that within 6 to 12 months, a swarm of AI agents could be capable of taking over the entire internet and cause hundreds of billions of dollars in damage. He wrote, quote, "The scale of damage would continue to increase from there if AI becomes more powerful without the necessary guardrails," unquote. But President Trump has rejected growing calls for placing regulatory guardrails on the AI industry and has called concerns over AI a hoax. On Monday, Trump called Jensen Huang, the CEO of the computer chip maker NVIDIA. While Huang was speaking at an AI summit in Los Angeles, Huang put the president on speakerphone.
3: The data centers are great, and they make people wealthy, and they make states wealthy, and it's the oil of the next 20, 25 years. It's bigger than the internet and the AI, you know, much more so. And they're just playing right into the hands of a lot of people that don't want to see it happen, and that could be political people, and it could also be China. And we're not going to let that happen. It's a hoax. And
4: you're right. We're not going to let that happen, sir.
3: No, we're not going to let it happen. The robots are not going to be taking over the world.
0: As the debate over AI intensifies, the award-winning journalists and writers Naomi Klein and Astra Taylor have a new book out today that's connected to all of this. It's titled End Times Fascism and the Fight for the Living World. It examines how wealthy elites, including tech CEOs, are preparing for the end of the world, even as they contribute to growing inequality, political instability, wars, and the climate crisis. They'll join us in a minute, but first, here's a short excerpt from a video that was released with the book.
5: End Times Fascism is not a monolith. It's a dangerous and fractious alliance of three main groups.
6: Religious end timers.
7: From the very beginning, it's been clear that God has a special plan and purpose for the nation of Israel.
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8: 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But in the meantime, there will be great companies created.
6: Ethno-nationalist end timers.
9: America is fighting with Israel for a common goal. To protect our future. To protect civilization against these barbarians.
10: That's a good take right there.
11: See, high. Let's go.
12: You would prefer the human race to endure, right? You're hesitating.
13: Yeah, well, I...
14: End times fascists haven't just given up on liberal democracy. They've given up on the possibility of a shared future for all of us.
5: The most powerful people in the world
14: are preparing for the end of the world.
5: An end that they themselves are both accelerating
14: and profiting from. We have imagined Armageddon so many times, it can almost feel inevitable, except it's not. So, which side are you on?
5: The side of bunkering down, abandoning Earth,
0: in profiting from apocalypse, or staying loyal to this planet and its people?
13: Who are you aligned with? Who are you protecting?
0: And making life here better. A short video released in conjunction with the new book, End Times Fascism and the Fight for the Living World, written by our guests in studio for the hour, Naomi Klein, award-winning journalist, documentary filmmaker, best-selling author of a number of books, including Doppelganger and No Logo and The Shock Doctrine. Naomi Klein is also an associate professor and co-director of the Center for Climate Justice at the University of British Columbia in Canada. Astrid Taylor is an award-winning writer, activist, and documentary filmmaker, the co-founder of The Debt Collective, and author of several books, including The Age of Insecurity, Coming Together as Things Fall Apart, and The People's Platform, Taking Back Power and Culture in the Digital Age. Thanks so much for spending the hour with us. Naomi, start off with the title. Start off with End Times Fascism. Why you chose this?
15: Well, first of all, thank you for having us here, Amy. It's great to be launching the book on Democracy Now! It just came out this morning, as you said, and I think we have a long tradition of launching books together. So we decided to call it End Times Fascism because we're trying to understand what is the same and what is different about our moment of far-right extremism. I mean, we know that far-right parties with lineages to the fascists of the 20th century are rising to power in around the world. I mean, we just saw a fateful election in a German state, the first time the far right has won an election since the Second World War. We're seeing very, very disturbing polls in France, for instance. And we're seeing more and more open fascist expressions in the United States from very powerful people in government and in tech. But we don't believe that this is simply a rerun. We don't believe that history repeats on a loop. We believe that we're in something more like a sequel, where the logics of fascism, which are the logics of dehumanization, of othering, of racial supremacy and hierarchy, are now being applied in a time of global existential crisis. This is not news to Democracy Now! Listeners and viewers that we live in a time of climate breakdown and collapse. We have tools like nuclear weapons that were not known to Hitler and Mussolini, that have the ability to inflict apocalyptic levels of violence that were beyond their reach. Fascism always emerges during times of systemic crises, and it actually emerges as a way to protect capitalism from systemic change. So if we think about 20th century fascism in Europe after the First World War, there was a rising socialist response to the wreckage of the First World War, then to the Great Depression. And fascism rises up. We call it capitalism's threat response, or capitalism with bared teeth, to make sure that all of that popular public anger is pivoted towards the scapegoat. So in our time, as we see these global crises that could lead to systemic change, or there can be this, what we're calling end times fascist response, that says, let it burn. And now it's a fight for who's going to survive the future. Now it's about building, as you saw in that film that we were fortunate to work with a great team of filmmakers on, it's about building the bunkers and the rocket ships and the escape hatches. For religious end timers, it's literally about the bunker in the sky. It's about the idea of the rapture. But that is almost like a template for these more secular stories that are also a kind of a rapture, but we call it in the book a wealth rapture. If you've got resources, you can rapture yourself away from the impacts of those threats that we are all in. So that's why we call it End Times Fascism. It hasn't won yet. And the reason we wrote the book is because people are fighting back. And we think if we're able to look at this very frightening reality with clear eyes, the more it is exposed to the light, the less popular it is, because, in fact, most people cherish our one and only home and want to stay and want to make it better.
1: Naomi, how is this different, for example, if from the 1950s and 60s, when at the height of the Cold War, there were Americans, especially upper-class Americans, building bomb shelters, convinced that there was going to be a nuclear war, and the rest of the population eventually began to organize in an anti-nuclear movement that peaked in the 1980s and that led really to capitalism being forced to restrain itself to some degree in terms of arms control treaties. Why is this different than back then?
15: Well, Juan, I guess it's different because the people we're calling end times fascists are systematically dismantling that precise international infrastructure. One of the things that all those three factions all agree on, whether it's the religious fundamentalists, the tech extremists that we heard from in that video, or the ethno-nationalists, they don't agree on everything. But they all agree they want to get rid of the United Nations. They all believe that that is the sort of antichrist of their story. Sometimes they literally call it the antichrist. And that chapter that you're describing, which is we write about in the book, Juan, and I would actually love Astra to bring Astra into the conversation because she went pretty deep into this research on the history of bunkering in the United States and how people shifted the tide, because we actually think that's a really inspiring story that we need to know better. Can I bring in Astra, my
1: sure.
15: incredible co-author?
16: Hey, thank you so much again. Thanks for having us. I mean, yeah, it is, you know, very quickly in the 1950s, the government policy was to encourage people to build their own bomb shelters in their backyard. And that was the response to the nuclear threat. And only around 1%, 2% of households did that, in part because people revolted at the idea of protecting themselves and letting their neighbors perish. And there was a massive debate in magazines like Time Magazine, Life Magazine, that was around the idea of gunning thy neighbor. And people said, we don't want to do that. We don't want to be hiding in a hole in the ground with guns pointing outwards and turning the people we care about away. And that is part of the genesis of the movement for nuclear disarmament. And, you know, it was ordinary people who put the right solution on the table, which is, let's get rid of nuclear bombs. Let's not turn on each other and bunker down. And there's a lesson in that for today.
15: I mean, it's so interesting because what they understood at the time is, like, either you bunker, either you just protect you and yours, or you get at the root cause of the crisis and you say, actually, we can't live with these weapons, right? It's too dangerous.
16: Yeah.
15: And, you know, as you both know, the nuclear disarmament movement had tremendous successes. In many ways, we argue that in the book that it was a victim of its own success because many people in the disarmament movement believed that they had won so many victories that now the people in charge were just going to finish the job because so many thousands of nuclear warheads were successfully disarmed and it seemed like there was a new era. And you know, the majority of the stockpiles were disarmed, but not enough. And now there is a rearming and AI is being embedded in the nuclear arsenal, which is why at the end of the book we call for a triple disarmament movement. And in fact, Juan, we have something that you might be interested in, which a new coinage in the book, which is the Stephen Miller test. And basically, the argument that we're making is that eventually the most powerful tools, the most powerful weapons, will meet the worst people in the world, and if you don't want those tools to find themselves in the hands of Stephen Miller, then the tools should not exist. And that applies to nuclear weapons. It applies to AI. It applies to the wealth concentration itself, which we believe should be now understood as a WMD, that this level of wealth that has accumulated at the top of our economy has itself become a weapon of mass destruction. And so we need to be disarming the wealth bombs, the tech bombs, and of course, the bomb bombs. But because we are now seeing that these very dangerous, completely immoral people who seem to have such a casual attitude, and we see this from Donald Trump's most recent posts, just a kind of shrug in the face of apocalypse, they exert a magnetic pull towards one another.
1: Yeah, and I want to follow up and ask either one of you if you want to answer this, because I did read the book in the last couple of days and really found it to be tremendously well written. At the same time, though, there were some concerns I had. For instance, there's very little mention of the rise of a multipolar world, of how the rise of East Asia, especially the shift of the world's industrial working class to China, Vietnam, India, Indonesia, Bangladesh, along with Brazil and Mexico, that's, in the view of many, that's the single biggest impediment to U.S. economic dominance of the capitalist markets expansion. And that's also the biggest threat that many of these end-timers, as you label them, are concerned about. They're concerned about China, yet China and its impact on U.S. hegemony and capitalism is not mentioned at all in the book.
15: Well, I think that the threat of China is really, really central to the unimpeded AI rollout. It's really the only argument they have, and we do write about that in the book. But you're right, it's not the central focus of the book. We are more focused on the United States and the way in particular this is being pushed through Latin America, because we think there, and Europe, but the threat of the multipolar world, I do think is central, because the only argument that Donald Trump really has in the face of the threats that are now being articulated from inside the House, from inside the companies, is but China. If we don't build it, they will. And it's completely untrue that deregulated AI has to be built the way it's being built, or else China will build it. China is much more open to regulating these technologies to the multilateral, to rules within the multilateral system. It's the U.S. that has been blowing up these agreements. And, you know, when the doomsday clock was reset this year, it was it's always pretty harrowing, but this year it was particularly so. They moved it forward 4 seconds. And describe not just the threats, whether it was biological weapons, nuclear weapons, AI, but the way the U.S. government under Donald Trump was going after all of the international agreements that governments like China had been a party to, and just saying we don't need them. So it's the tools and the dismantling of any attempt to constrain those tools.
16: It's also about the narrative that the people in power are telling themselves. And I think, you know, we're tracking how there's a certain embrace of apocalyptic narrative of Armageddon, of the end times, that, you know, doesn't every government in the world doesn't have that narrative, right? It's something that's very powerful in certain branches of the United States political class, in Israel, in parts of Latin America. So we're not saying that it applies to every country around the entire world. And so that's one reason that isn't sent. There are some, you know, very powerful international players that aren't central to the thesis.
17: Astra and Naomi, you write about Peter Thiel saying, quote, "Today, a staggering number of his former colleagues and acolytes occupy powerful positions in every part of the Trump administration. The most consequential of them is J.D. Vance." If you can explain, who is Peter Thiel? What does it mean to have his inner circle populating the inner circle of the United States? And talk about all of these figures that are so much in the news now, that were standing behind President Trump during his inauguration, people who were opposed to him before, who took him off their platforms. I mean, we're talking about people like Jeff Bezos, people like Mark Zuckerberg and others.
16: Yes. Peter Thiel is a powerful billionaire and venture capitalist who has been in Silicon Valley for a long time. He's part of the PayPal mafia. So he founded PayPal with David Sachs, who was Trump's former AI and crypto czar, and also Elon Musk, of course, who is now the president of SpaceX. Everybody will know him. Peter Thiel is quite interesting because he's been on the far right very proudly for a long time, since he was an undergraduate at Stanford, when he and David Sachs actually wrote a book against political correctness. And he has been on the vanguard of being very much against democracy, quasi-libertarian, but now just explicitly authoritarian, and has written things like, you know, democracy and freedom are incompatible. He was one of the first figures in Silicon Valley to come out for Trump in 2015. And as we write in the book, and as you said, many of his proteges are now in positions of power. And the most influential one is J.D. Vance. J.D. Vance has written about how his life changed when he saw Peter Thiel give a lecture. And this lecture inspired Vance to go to Silicon Valley to become a venture capitalist, not a very illustrious one. And that's where he met critical figures who would fund his political rise, including Thiel, who gave what was a record-breaking donation of $15 million and kind of launched and made possible Vance's bid to become a senator of Ohio. And it was Peter Thiel who also brokered the meeting at Mar-a-Lago where Vance was able to apologize for calling Donald Trump Hitler. So Vance is, of course, one of those figures who used to be opposed
17: Explain
16: to...
17: Explain that Vance
16: Yeah,
17: had...
16: Vance was once, you know, he was once for green energy. He was against Donald Trump, who he said misleads people and offers empty promises like building a wall, you know, which won't actually improve people's lives. But he's also quite an opportunist, and Peter Thiel brokered peace among those two, and now we know Vance is the VC VP. J.D. Vance is also critical in our book because he is who helped bring together the AI industry and Donald Trump. So we'll remember from Donald Trump's first term that he was against big tech. He was railing against big tech all the time. Thanks to J.D. Vance, who hosted a dinner at David Sachs' house, Trump got on the AI train. And it was a fundraiser, but it was also a pitch session. And Vance's Silicon Valley brethren told Donald Trump that AI would be good for the economy, but it would be very good for the fossil fuel sector. And now we see that the Trump administration is all in on AI and not much else. So when we, you know, look at the famous image of the second Trump inauguration, we see all those tech execs given their front seats and they're lined up. You know, our position is that it was the AI, it is the promise of generative AI eating the economy that actually turned them fascist and caused this incredible alliance with the Trump regime that we're seeing.
14: Yeah, that alliance has served them incredibly well. It has produced the first trillionaire. It has produced companies that are claiming valuations roughly equivalent to the entire U.S. economy. And what they wanted from Donald Trump was exactly what they got, a frontier. You know, you hear this phrase used all the time now, frontier AI. But if you think about what a frontier is a wild west. It has no rules. And what they were upset about under the last administration was that there were some, you know, not radical, very simple rules like you have to label deep fakes, guardrails against precisely the scenarios that they're now talking about in terms of integration with weapon systems and the prospect of a rogue AI. So all of this was on the table years ago. There were discussions at the United Nations. It's interesting that they're always using China as the boogeyman of why they have to roll out AI without rules. China has many more rules regulating AI than the United States has, you know, including rules around not allowing children to have these like personal relationships with AI where there's confusion about whether or not you're talking to a friend or a robot or a therapist or whatever it is. So first of all, that's a lie. And that's just the fact that people are not educated about what China is doing that is allowing people to fall for this line of like, oh, no, if we don't do it, China will. They just simply don't know how China is regulating this. But one of the things I've been thinking about is, and we have to be aware of how active this push was for the frontier, because now, of course, these CEOs are all coming forward and saying, please regulate us. We'll regulate ourselves. We know we need to be regulated, as if they weren't the ones who not only demanded this Wild West frontier, but bankrolled it and created this strategic alliance with Donald Trump so that he would deliver it to them. And now they're realizing, okay, maybe we've gone too far and we have to look more credible. And Donald Trump is going, no way. Why is he saying no way? Because he has tanked the entire U.S. economy. The only thing he has going for him is the AI stock bubble. And he's terrified of this bubble bursting all over him before the midterm elections or before the next presidential. He also is very invested in it personally, right? He's richer than he's ever been because of the rampant corruption of this administration, the money he's made from crypto, but also many different ways that he and his family are invested in AI. So that's why he's doing these frantic things like calling Jensen Huang on stage to say, don't worry, we're not going to do anything. But if you'll allow me, I was really struck because there's this
15: myth, you know, these sort of parables of the technology slipping out of the hands of the men who built it, right? The Sorcerer's Apprentice, Frankenstein, creating a monster, right? And that's the myth that they're all telling. Oh, no, we've created this powerful monster. It's out of our hands, and now it's going to destroy us. I would argue that that myth really is coming true, but the monster is not AI, Amy. It's Donald Trump. They created Donald Trump. He is their monster. He's out of control, and he just won't stop. And they're like, wait a minute, maybe it's going too fast.
17: We're going to break and then come back to this discussion. Naomi Klein and Astra Taylor are co-authors of the new book out today, End Times Fascism and the Fight for the Living World.
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17: If You're Coming For Me by Maku Sound System. This is Democracy Now!, democracynow.org, The War and Peace Report. I'm Amy Goodman with Juan Gonzalez. We're spending the hour with Naomi Klein and Astra Taylor, co-authors of the new book, End Times Fascism and the Fight for the Living World. I want to go back to the video that was released in conjunction with the book.
15: On a mountaintop in the dead of winter, a group of faithful men gathered an audience to share their vision. They had seen a gleaming city bathed in golden light. The city would be filled with buildings so beautiful they would seem to float above the earth as if descended from heaven. Their vision already had a name.
21: New Gaza.
22: So let's see if these things work. They never usually work.
15: The mountaintop in question was the resort town of Davos. The faithful men presenting their vision were U.S. real estate moguls Jared Kushner and Steve Witkoff.
23: Well, this is a very exciting day. See, I'm a real estate person at heart, and it's all about location. Look at this.

0: now. You have two Israeli filmmakers, Rachel Soar and Yuval Abraham, who just came out with a film called Naza. And now members of the Israeli government are threatening to take away their citizenship. And it was based on the commentary of high-level Israeli officials, unnamed, talking about the killing in Gaza deliberately. Naomi Klein.
1: Yeah, and the use of AI to do so. I actually haven't seen the film. I'm definitely looking to see it. But it underlines what we already know, thanks to Palestinian journalists at a huge personal cost in the documenting of a live stream genocide.
0: Over 250 of them killed in this last 2 years.
1: And, you know, as we say in the film, this is the story that the Trump administration is telling, is that out of apocalypse, there will be this paradise. There will be what they're calling New Gaza. We begin the book with it because it is such a extreme distillation of the story. And I believe it's the most dangerous story ever told. It's a biblical story. It's deeply encoded in our culture, whether we're religious or not. And the story is, first comes the flood, first comes the apocalypse, first comes the mass death. And out of the mass death, the great cleansing, the fury of God, comes the golden city, the paradise for the chosen few. And that story, which, you know, it's the story of the flood and the ark, it's told in its most violent form in the book of Revelation. For people who believe in it literally, it has confused the difference between bad and good. It's kind of flipped the switch, where when we see the things in our world that should be warning us, telling us, we need to act. We are in a time of crisis. It's an emergency. Whether it's climate disasters, whether it's COVID, that things are breaking down, that what is seen instead are signs. Oh, no. What it means is that we're entering the end times. And while that may be bad for many people, it's actually very good for the chosen few. So, yeah, that's why we started with this myth of New Gaza. There is no paradise that is coming out of the apocalypse in Gaza. But that is the story that the Trump administration is telling. It's a privatized paradise that they're proposing to build. They're using this kind of biblical narrative, but of course it's all for profit because it's the Trump administration. They want to build luxury condominiums over a mass grave. And you saw there that it's a literal story. We do think that the Board of Peace is significant in the sort of evolution of the privatization of the state. The fact that the Trump administration is not just attacking the United Nations and defunding the United Nations, but trying to replace the United Nations with something called the Board of Peace, which Trump would be head of for life, that they would control, that they would give themselves immunity. And this is, you know, part of what we mean by bunkering, by escaping. It's like they see the state as a mine site. They see, like, the United States as a place that they can extract from, not just extract wealth and resources, and we're watching them do that, but also extract other things that matter to them, like legal immunity, right? I mean, the Board of Peace gives them that. So that's why we start with that. And it brings together these different parts of the coalition, because there are religious extremists, both Christian Zionists and Messianic Jews, who really do believe that Gaza, Iran, mean that the Messiah is coming, like the more violent, the better. And you've covered on the show, you know, officers in the U.S. military lodging complaints that their officers are telling them that they should welcome apocalyptic levels of violence in Iran because it means that Jesus is returning. But it's not just the religious extremists. It's also the secular versions of the story. We don't think Trump believes in the biblical version of this story, but we do believe he believes in a kind of a wealth rapture. And when you see those AI-generated images of New Gaza and Trump sharing them, you can see how these stories have distorted his brain.
2: Ashley, in the little time we have left, I'm wondering if you could talk a little bit about the resistance movements, the people's movements.

0: movements against this growing fascism, and also perhaps deal with some of the critiques of Marxists like John Bellamy Foster, who basically insists that the fascist movement in the United States is the mass base of it is really the middle class, those people driven out by the Walmarts and the Targets from small businesses and franchisees and others who have been driven down by the growth of these top-end monopoly capitalists and who are now turned to a fascist movement for their salvation.
1: Well, I think, you know, to answer the first part, the second part first, I mean, fascism is always a movement of the injured powerful. It is a movement that creates vertical solidarity between political and corporate elites and people who are not the worst off but feel that they've lost status, and directs their sense of insecurity downwards further towards vulnerable scapegoats, towards immigrants, towards trans kids, towards feminists, instead of upwards at the oligarchs and the politicians. You know, and so that's how we understand Elon Musk buying X, or what was Twitter, right, is that it was a way for him to control a media ecosystem and help direct that rage downwards at the left and at the vulnerable, instead of letting it be harnessed towards people like him. So I think that that's right. You know, fascism creates what we call a vertical solidarity to protect capitalism, to protect the status quo. So that that's certainly true of fascism in the past. It's certainly true today. What we have to do to build the resistance is create that horizontal solidarity, right, to not scapegoat the vulnerable, to find to build our own coalition and find our own unusual bedfellows. And I think you see that in the resistance to fascism that's growing in the United States and around the world. You know, one thing, you know, Naomi said this, the people we're tracking, end times fascism is not a coherent ideology necessarily. It's not a monolith, right? It's a fractious alliance of these three groups, the religious end timers, the tech accelerationists, the ethno-nationalists. But what they have in common is the sense that things are going to be increasingly unstable. We say that they're both building their arcs and they're causing the floods, right? They're accelerating collapse. They've decided to just bring it on and abandon this shared world and their various fantasies about bunkered nation or, you know, ascending to heaven or the digital cloud. So the resistance fundamentally needs to be grounded in a desire to stay here on Earth, to commit to this place. We describe them at one point in the book as traitors to creation. And we don't use that word traitors lightly. You know, we're saying they're not traitors to the flag or the nation, but actually to life on Earth, to our shared humanity, our shared planet. And I think we see that commitment to what we call here-ness in the book, in the movement against data centers that is sweeping the nation, in the resistance to ICE, where people are saying, no, I'm going to defend my community and defend my neighbors, and people standing up you know, fighting for labor rights, which fascists are always attacking, fighting for the environment, fighting against detention centers. And so we see the resistance growing all over the world. But I think that the data center revolt is a main one for us because it really draws new lines and shows people, is bringing people together who, you know, a year ago or a couple of years ago might have been fighting over culture war issues. And now they're saying, whoa, actually, we have a lot in common because there's a class of people who actually want to replace us with robots. Maybe we should be on the side of humanity against the machines.
2: Including including those small business people, Juan, who you're referring to, and this is why it really is an opportunity to form those new alliances, because Donald Trump has betrayed many of the people who did vote for him the first time. The trouble, of course, is that many powerful Democrats are also taking money from the large tech companies, and so are not willing to harvest what has been called by, you know, a comedian in, I believe it was Madison, the most bipartisan issue since beer is the opposition to these tech companies. But in order to gain political advantage from that huge bipartisan issue, you have to be willing to go against your donors or not take their money in the first place.
0: And Naomi, the business model of these AI fascists, if they were to be able to prevail, throw millions of people out of work, how will they make the money? Because obviously Henry Ford back in the day, the days of the early monopoly capitalism, believed you had to give workers a living wage so they could consume the products that you produced.
2: Well, I'm not sure it's all that thought through. I think that they think they're mainly going to be selling products to other businesses in the short term. But this is why, one, it is a bubble and it is a process of extraction. And the bubble is rigged to explode all over working people and their pensions right now.
1: Yeah, I think they also think that they'll make a lot of money hooking up with the government and the military. I mean, there's a quote from Alex Karp, who's a colleague of Peter Thiel, CEO of Palantir. And, you know, he said, we quote him in the book saying, you know, if these tech companies think they're going to take everybody's jobs and then not work with the military, they are, I'm going to change what he said and say, they are foolish. And what he's saying is essentially, if you're planning to build a technology that causes a job apocalypse, you're also going to have to align with the state and help build the mechanisms to police and control
2: and contain
1: the masses of dispossessed human beings.
3: I wanted to end with the end of your book. We didn't choose to be born into a fight quite so fateful, but we have reached a choice point. We can either follow end times fascists into oblivion, or we can commit to building the unruly boundary crossing movement they so deeply fear, one that wrests away their weapons, holds them accountable for their crimes, and defends the paradise of here. Those are the words of Naomi Klein and Astra Taylor, co-author of the new book out today, End Times Fascism and the Fight for the Living World. Happy birthday to Sam Alkoff. Naomi and Astra will be in Brooklyn tonight at St. Anne's Church. Then they go from Brooklyn to Brookline, Massachusetts tomorrow. And then they're headed to Washington, D.C., politics and prose and beyond. They'll also be in London and in Europe as well. On Thursday, September 17th, I'm going home to Bayshore, New York and Long Island for a screening of Steal the Story, Please at the Bolton Center with the director, Tia Lesson, and the producer, Karen Spruck. This has been a remarkable conversation. Thanks so much for being with us. I'm Amy Goodman with Juan Gonzalez for another edition of Democracy Now!
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11: NBC News Radio, I'm Scott Carr. Lawmakers on both sides of the aisle continue to try and push for the Trump administration to take action on the rapid growth of AI. The Republican Speaker of the House, Mike Johnson, has announced President Trump plans to unite artificial intelligence leaders at the White House within the next week. This after President Trump posted that recent fears over the development of AI is a political hoax. Thus, as we hear from Jennifer Kuiper, the head of the AI research company Anthropic, Dario Amodei has been giving a keynote speech at Salesforce's annual Dreamforce conference in San Francisco.
12: Amadei's appearance comes days after he called for the AI industry to slow the pace of development to allow safety measures to catch up. When asked about it, he used an analogy regarding safety records in the auto industry and advising against the blame game, saying instead,
13: let's recommit to transparency. Let's invest more in safety. Then let's organize the rest of the industry and say, what can we do to set standards for everyone?
12: President Trump has pushed back on calls to slow AI development.
11: At least three people are dead after a news helicopter crashed in Los Angeles. Several reports say three people were killed, a fourth taken to the hospital, but it's unclear which news station the helicopter belonged to. The helicopter crash happened shortly after a crash on the ground involving an L.A. bus killing two people.
14: The chief financial officer of the Kennedy Center in Washington has resigned. And NBC News reports says Donna Coronan had served in the role since early 2025. This after the center's board voted this week to shut down the Performing Arts Center for 2 years, citing a dire financial situation and issues to the building's structure. A judge blocked the center from putting President Trump's name back on the building. The last state to hold primaries in this election season is Delaware. NBC News is now projecting Senator Chris Coons will win Delaware's Democratic primary for Senate, defeating three challengers in a bid for a third full term. Scott Carr, NBC News Radio.
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23: 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All roads lead to Russia.
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0: The thing about these late shows is that besides being a really good, steady job, is that they require so many people that they're a fantastic incubator for young people to come in to learn to work professionally on a deadline, in cooperation, in collaboration. And that is the future of our business that we have to look after. I want you to know I got some great news. They are all tech avail. Hire them. They will make your show better, and they will make your day easier.
1: Aww.
2: Oh, that's nice. Oh, and his tribute to his wife.
3: Oh, we'll have that later on in
4: yes.
3: the show.
4: Yeah. Silver linings. Supreme Court finally did something right.
2: I know.
4: Mail-in voting. Consider me Mitch McConnell-level shocked. Okay, that was my impression. I got it. Oh, you do yours. That's a shock. Mitch McConnell is...
2: Alive-ish?
3: I didn't see him really move.
2: He didn't speak.
3: He was wheeled only... along.
2: Yeah, he was.
3: So...
4: They were shouting questions, and he was just like, Yeah, and you were saying his legs weren't really even arranged.
2: He's alive adjacent.
4: Yeah, it was like a poorly done Weekend at Bernie's. So just like, oh, his legs entirely in there.
3: His legs were like an Escher painting. Like, you know, you don't know which way was up or,
4: Okay.
2: He's alive adjacent is what he
4: right,
2: is.
4: Right, like Beverly Hills adjacent.
2: Right.
3: You're forgetting the big news of the day.
4: I'm sorry, yes?
3: Sam got a haircut.
4: Oh, Sam. There's so much of it, it's hard to tell.
3: I know. It looks really good.
4: It's fantastic.
1: Thank you.
2: It'll grow back in like 10 seconds.
4: So
2: and
4: dreamy.
2: It'll be really long again.
4: So dreamy. Okay. Yes, we needed good news desperately because, Jody, everyone, of course, posted to you and your mom losing Bob Mackey in the space of right after Tim Curry and Dolly Parton.
2: And
4: your poor
2: and
4: mom.
2: Tim Conway's wife and Frank Beard. We knew all of them.
4: Yeah.
2: Very
4: how,
2: well.
4: I ask on behalf of America, how is your mom doing?
2: She's fine.
4: It's a lot.
2: She's doing great.
4: It's a lot.
2: She's upset, but.
4: Yeah.
3: Sure.
4: Yeah. What a genius Bob Mackey.
2: He was. And so nice and funny and lovely.
3: Well,
2: and
4: I mean, he's the only, first of all, costume designer. You'd even know their name because he was like, he was like a character on the show, right? Like, he was as big a star as the stars he dressed.
3: Mm-hmm. And the news was saying that your mom gave him his big break. You know, he sketched the Marilyn Monroe dress that she wore when she sang Happy Birthday.
2: Mm-hmm.
3: But your mom gave him his big break.
2: The biggest break.
3: I mean,
2: Mitzi Gaynor was his first.
4: Jody Hamilton's mother is Carol Burnett.
3: Yeah, well.
4: Sorry, some people are just tuning in.
2: That's okay. Hi. And then Cher, obviously.
4: Mm-hmm. Yeah.
2: But, I mean, when I was nominated for my Emmy...
4: Hello. She just dropped that, like that little bomb.
2: We didn't win. But when I was nominated, I went to Bob and Ray and Rhett to get a gown.
4: Yeah.
2: And so I went over and they brought in like 12 different gowns.
4: Uh-huh. Jody has Bob Mackey'd as a verb, just so you know.
3: Yeah. Okay,
2: and so he brought in like 12 gowns and I looked at them and the one I picked just happened to be a Bob Mackey.
3: Of course.
4: Of course. You have an eye for that.
3: Yeah.
4: From the time you were a toddler.
3: Genetically drawn to it.
2: It was very funny because I was like, he goes, well, Bill Blass. I'm like, no, what's that one? He goes, well, that's mine. I'm like, and it was very complicated to put on. It had these six straps that crossed each other in the back.
4: Yeah, complicated.
2: And he had to take it in my waist and let it out in my boobs. And it was a whole, and what earrings are you going to wear? What shoes are you going to wear? How are you going to wear your hair?
3: Too.
2: Oh, yes.
3: Yeah, okay.
4: I don't think Bob Mackey's ever said doy, by the way. If I could just interject.
2: I don't think
4: nice.
2: He ever did.
4: Did not say doy to Jody.
2: Whenever I would be in a room with him, I was always nervous about what I was wearing.
3: Yeah.
4: Yeah, of course.
2: You know,
4: I'm nervous to be in the room with you when you're always wearing something fabulous. And you change six times during a party.
2: Well, I mean, I literally go, is this okay? And he does one of these.
3: Mm-hmm.
2: And he's like, it works.
4: Oh, yeah. Bob Mackey nod.
2: Because he would say, no, that is.
3: Yeah.
4: So, of course, you were saying, I guess he had a short bout with pneumonia.
3: That's what I read in
2: now.
3: News reports. Yeah.
4: He
3: was a fixture in the Palm Springs area.
2: He certainly was.
3: Literally, all of my friends posted photos with him on Instagram yesterday.
2: Oh,
3: So he was just so well known, so well liked around town.
2: Yeah.
3: Yeah.
4: Beloved. Yeah, beloved. Mm-hmm. I mean, I have to say, Rob Reiner won an Emmy, and it's just, I'm like, oh, my God. It's just been, like you said, 2026 can suck it in so many ways. It's just really been.
2: Yeah, it can.
4: Which is why, thank God for the, you know, Supreme Court news. Like, yeah. we need every sliver. And just Stephen Colbert was, and Mariska Hargitay,
3: yeah.
4: as someone turning 1,000 years old this month. She's 62. Look at her.
3: She's so
4: Allison Janney, is Allison Janney tied your mom now or no? She's 8 Emmys?
2: Probably tied.
4: I have it here somewhere in one of my 32
3: pages worth of threads.
4: Pages. Uh-huh. Sorry.
2: She likes to post and save things, people.
3: I know. Yeah. Yeah, we know.
4: That's where I find my sanity and my threads and my blue sky.
3: You didn't save any blue sky this morning, so.
4: What's wrong with me?
2: I know.
3: Paper and ink there.
4: Oh, my goodness. Well, Michael thinks I'm pretty. There.
2: He does.
4: Okay. I've pretty much encapsulated
2: He told me to tell
4: sky.
2: You hello. He okay. goes, she'll know why.
4: Oh, okay. Oh. Creepy. Okay. Anyway, yeah, it's been a tough year. So the Supreme Court thing, I mean, someone was saying this morning that, I mean, thank God, at least on election-related stuff, I mean, Trump is, what, 63-0 yeah. on 2020, and he's pretty much, I don't know what we're up to now.
2: 23 so, in lower courts right now, the Supreme Court,
4: but
2: obviously.
4: Can I just say, lifelong conservative Joe Scarborough, who I happen to be watching this morning, uh-huh. but he said, Alito and Thomas, you know,
2: what is
4: how they
2: them?
4: Enjoy their legacy. It is just a disgrace.
2: Yeah.
4: They are fine with the destruction of democracy. It literally is whatever Donald Trump wants.
3: Yep.
4: And even Joe Scarborough said, they're only barometer is it bad for Democrats? Does it hurt Democrats? And they'll vote for it. I mean, they're just a complete disgrace, and their legacy is going to be a complete disgrace. But the Supreme Court declined to allow Trump's restrictions on mail-in voting to take effect ahead of the midterms. So I have to say,
2: wait till 28.
4: I was just going to say, Jody, this is an exhausting show that is just never going to end until we get him out and this version of the Republican Party. That even Kavanaugh said that. So he said he agreed the changes should remain blocked by a lower court injunction for the midterms.
2: That's all
4: basically, it just was, they ran out of time for this to be, you know, for this to not be a complete debacle and chaos. And but he said he could ultimately side with Trump in the long term. Mm-hmm. He said he wrote there was at least a fair prospect the U.S. Postal Service will ultimately be able to implement the new rules, but concluded that applying them to this year's election would be, quote, arbitrary and capricious because officials do not have sufficient time to reasonably implement the rule before the elections. Well, we're just going to have to keep fighting this fight. Yeah. The Mark Eliases and Norm Eisens and everybody out there fighting the good fight.
3: Yeah. And the Judge Shira Shineland's fighting the good fight.
4: Yes. Wasn't she fantastic and terrifying?
2: She was. She's controlled.
3: She presided over John Gotti.
2: Junior.
4: She reminded me of my favorite USC professor mixed with my favorite nun from Catholic school. I just, you know, Rachel Maddow always does a long thing and then goes, did I get anything wrong? And everyone always says, no, Rachel, you got absolutely everything right. See, if I had asked her that, she'd be like, no, you got pretty much everything wrong.
3: Wrong, yeah.
4: In that opening segment, but.
2: She would have overruled you. Yeah.
3: She doesn't take any guff.
2: No.
3: No guff taken.
2: Well, when you are a judge presiding over a mafia trial,
3: exactly.
2: I think you've got
3: several mafia trials, apparently.
4: Yeah, exactly. Can I just say, Danny said, the Trump family is so corrupt that Don Jr.'s wedding being partially funded by a Russian oligarch isn't even in the top 25 most corrupt things they've done.
2: Yeah.
4: I mean, it's just, I know we say it every day, right? Just how numb we are to all of this. And this guy, oh my God, he's like, you know, involved with the kidnapping of Ukrainian children. And I mean, it's like, oh my God. And meanwhile, there's Trump, of course, you know, blaming Ukraine for every single Putin talking point. By the way, what you call it? David Corn, who we're having on.
3: Corn.
4: When did we have corn?
3: I'm not saying
4: tomorrow.
3: That. Stop it.
4: Don't make a poo joke about an award-winning
2: journalist.
3: You
2: did it yesterday. You
3: made Sam laugh a lot when you said that yesterday.
2: You did it yesterday.
4: Every time we've ever had Karen Bass on, we say.
3: That's terrific Bass.
4: Every time we've had David Corn on, we say.
3: Corn? When did I eat corn?
4: Okay, we can't help it, Sam. We can't. You're only young once, but you can be immature literally forever.
3: Did you get the Karen Bass, the That's Terrific Bass
4: no,
3: reference?
2: No, he's from SNL.
3: That's from Saturday Night Live, the first season when
2: Dan Aykroyd.
3: Like,
4: the Bass-O-Matic.
2: The Bass-O-Matic.
3: And it's just putting a fish in a blender.
4: The important thing is
2: real good Bass.
4: It makes Karen Bass laugh.
3: Yeah,
2: it does.
3: It does. She gets the reference.
4: I'm sure it's brand new every time we do it.
3: Oh, yeah. I don't think she laughs. I think she more puts up with it.
2: Like Mike Nellis does.
3: Yeah. That's
4: pretty much all of my guests. They tolerate me.
3: Yeah.
4: So where was I? Hello. Yeah, so we have a lot going on. We have also Francesca Ramsey of the
2: Leopards in My Face.
4: Oh, you didn't have to sing it, but thank you for the extra effort. I appreciate it. Yes, leopards who, and we have several examples of people who had their face eaten by a leopard. It's been kind of a face buffet for the leopards, hasn't it?
2: Well, it has.
3: Yeah.
4: Okay. You know, and they're always... Yeah, Lonnie, because you're usually the one that yucks my yum.
3: I tried to yuck your yum, but you were having none of it.
4: It sure looks like he's giving Natalie Harp a tongue bath on the golf course.
2: It's amazing. Lonnie, yucked your yum.
3: It's
2: Sorry. Amazing
3: how people can alter photos.
4: Listen, Lonnie, I have a full-time buzzkill, you know, blocking Eeyore over here.
3: She hates me.
2: For years.
3: Yes, I know.
4: Well, he's such a cheater. And you go like, oh, it's a different kind of cheating on the golf course than he normally does.
3: You wish it were true, and so you make it true in your head.
4: I did say, because I get a little like, you know, my breakfast comes up when I talk about, because you would assume if she is.
2: Yeah.
4: Having to do it.
2: No. Ew. Gross.
4: You know what I'm saying? Like, there's got to be a diaper change and a BJ.
2: I don't
4: and it's,
2: stop.
4: Oh, you know, one hopes she does the one first and then.
2: They're all
4: Thank
2: gross.
4: Thank you, Sam.
2: All of it is gross. Changing his diaper is probably less gross.
4: Oh, that's true.
3: Mm-hmm. Some women are attracted to power.
2: Yeah, but.
4: Sure. Okay, dokie. All right.
3: I mean, look at Melania.
4: Somebody posted a picture of Melania and said, man, Caitlyn Jenner's looking rough.
2: Oh.
4: She's not. She's looking. I feel like hate ages you.
3: They do.
2: They do. They do, actually. Caitlyn does look a lot like Melania.
4: And plus, they look so, like, miserable together anytime
2: they're not
4: happy. Melania are together. I think she wants her
2: money.
3: Individual
2: liberty.
4: God, Jody.
2: And her money. Money.
4: Get your lines right.
2: I'm sorry, as Carla sing it.
4: Yeah. Have I mentioned this entire party has become a disgrace? Uh-huh. This is Representative Roy Nels.
3: Yep.
4: Reporter, who do you blame for the high price of diesel? Roy Nels, Iran, Biden.
2: Biden?
3: Biden.
4: But not Trump, Nels. No, Iran and Biden, because Russia went into Ukraine because we had a sissy in the White House.
3: Okay. If Trump is such a strong man, why hasn't he stopped it?
2: Yeah, why ain't it over?
4: And why is he rooting for Putin
2: currently?
4: Mm-hmm. Telling Ukraine to stop being so mean. Dear God, I can't look at. Did you see this amount of things?
3: Some of that is leftovers.
4: No, not really.
3: No, well, there was
4: a couple.
3: The Jesse Waters story is a leftover. I remember I gave that to you a couple of days ago.
4: Oh, yeah. He said Trump's $5,000 checks aren't bribes. They're enticement, like when a woman lowers her bra.
3: Uh-huh.
4: Has he just always been a pig? Like,
2: he's gross.
4: Since, yeah. He's the piggiest pig ever.
2: When do we lower our bras? When does that happen?
4: You know what? We'll ask Jessica Tarloff when she's on the show.
3: Thursday.
4: I just want to spoon her and hold her when she's on
3: the show. She's a strong woman. She holds her own.
4: She's around those smirky, jerky, condescending a-holes every day.
3: I'm glad she's there because she gets out of order across to a huge audience.
4: I know. I couldn't do it. I can only handle it once a decade. Then I go back in my cocoon. All right. We have a big Tuesday show. Jody's here. Charlie's here. Francesca Ramsey and Alpha Liberal Mike Nellis. Mm-hmm. Very exciting. 19 minutes after the hour, this portion of the show brought to you by Native Path Hydrate. Whee! Jody, did you know your brain is roughly 73% water and the human head weighs 8 pounds? I got that from
3: Jerry Maguire.
4: It's all water. Did you know that?
2: Uh-huh.
4: That's why even mild dehydration can contribute to things like headaches, dizziness, brain fog, and irritability.
3: You know, Jonathan Lipnicki, who said that line, is now an MMA fighter.
4: Oh, dear.
2: Is he really?
4: God, I'm old. 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
6: 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Hey, it's me, Stephanie Miller. The Sexy Liberal Crew is back for one night only, and this one is unmissable. We've got Stephanie Miller's original dream team, John Fugelsang, Hal Sparks, and Frangela for one night of big laughs, blunt truths, and getting ready for change. And we've got special guests joining us, too, acclaimed actor Mark Hamill and Glenn Kirshner, the legal mind behind the Justice Matters podcast, both joining us live on stage, and the timing couldn't matter more. 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Laugh, recharge, leave ready to bring back sanity. 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Seats are limited, going fast. 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Snap a photo, say thanks in person. 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One show, one night. 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
10: I got a question for Jerry Ann about Patty. 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
14: Where are they now? 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
3: I
4: know them all.
3: I heard Bob Seska and you talking about Brent Crude, which was my first radio name. I don't know if you knew that.
2: Back in Lockport.
3: Yeah, Brent Crude and Mrs. Rude. I was Mrs. Rude. I don't know. All right. Okay. And Chris and my first show was Beat Meat. That was our Beat Meat in the morning, everybody. That was our first morning show back in Schenectady.
4: Schenectady.
3: That's right. Okay. Did you see... Chris, who said
5: the only controller guardrails AI needs is a strong and smart, high IQ president? And the USA has that in spades.
2: Oh, God.
3: All right. Now the killer robots are going to kill us.
4: Just for that.
3: I'm like, oh, well, I guess we're going to have to wait till we get one of those, a high IQ president. Really? Him? He's the guardrail? And his sons are invested in it. So, yeah, I'm sure it's...
2: What was that robot insurance commercial on Saturday Night Live?
4: Robot insurance, because they'll take your medicine.
3: They eat old people's medicine.
2: Yeah.
4: It was Sam Waterston.
2: Yes. We need that insurance.
5: Conspiracy theorists, treasonous traitors, leakers, beware.
3: Thank you for... that's your new line, by the way. Thank you for your attention to this.
2: Thank you for attention to this matter.
3: Okay. You did that last week.
2: I did that last week?
3: Yeah. So you can just finish them.
2: Yes, you did.
3: It was funny. Then I don't have to read the whole thing.
2: Thank you for attention to this matter.
3: Yeah. And then you do the body fall. Okay. boy. Okay. My goodness gracious. CNN data gurus.
4: I love him.
3: Absolutely despise Trump's handling of AI, along with everything else.
4: Yeah.
3: The American people, he said, despise President Trump when it comes to his handling of artificial intelligence. You can see it right here. Trump's net approval rating of AI. That's approval minus disapproval. Look at this overall. 34 points underwater. My goodness gracious.
4: Goodness. Stars and garters.
3: And somehow that's become worse over the course of the year, because back in March, he was closer to 25 points underwater. Net approval of minus 34, however, paled in comparison to the low mark set by independents. Trump's net approval on AI with them at a disastrous and minus 61%. You would have to combine Jacques Cousteau with the Little Mermaid to get as far underwater as Trump is with independents on AI. Just the fish that says ugly.
4: Is it a fish?
2: You.
3: All right.
2: There you go.
3: All right. Whenever we talk about underwater poll numbers, this is who we activate. Is it a fish? I can't remember.
2: I don't remember.
3: It's a sea creature of some sort in a cartoon. Okay. Is it spelled with several 16 U's?
2: Yeah.
3: Okay.
6: Ugly.
3: There you go.
6: Ugly.
3: Wow.
2: I don't know what that's from. I think someone said it's a Popeye cartoon.
3: Oh, it
4: or
3: could be.
4: Or Limpet,
3: yeah.
4: Maybe?
3: Yeah. Okay. All right. Alan says, MAGA, just to let you know, the entire world hates Donald Trump. It's not just Democrats. No one respects us anymore. Our allies all loathe us. Our enemies are laughing at us. The fact that you all don't realize that, it shows the delusional world in which you're living. We will talk to Francesca Ramsey about the leopards who ate their face. It is when you add it up. Kim says, so he can sell pardons, have an affair, make money by manipulating the stock market, have credible evidence against him in the Epstein files, put farmers out of business, start a war, lie about 9/11. I'm only halfway through this.
4: Mm-hmm.
3: Some of them still with him. Okay, 29 minutes after the hour.
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8: I'm Dr. Anthony Lizerwitz, and this is Climate Connections. As the climate warms, Nueces County on the Texas Gulf Coast can expect more extreme heat, floods, and storms. These dangers will imperil people's health. Floods can spread disease. Hurricanes can damage hospitals, and heat waves can cause or worsen illness. And people with existing financial and health burdens are often more at risk. During a heat wave, for example, low-income people may not be able to afford air conditioning.
9: So what do they do when we're in triple-digit days, day after day, week after week?
8: Katya Woke of the Water Institute helped create an online map of Nueces County that shows flood risks, air pollution data, poverty levels, disease prevalence, and more for each census tract. 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
4: Trump is now claiming, offering, promising that if Republicans win both the House and the Senate, he will send $5,000 checks to every American. Well, I'm hoping and thinking that Americans aren't going to fall for this a third time. He offered a tariff rebate check that never came. That he offered a DOGE reimbursement check to every American. That never came. So no, I don't think any American with any sort of brain cells is going to fall for this stupid trick of his.
3: Let's hope so, Anna Navarro. Let's hope so.
14: They could give us some money right now.
15: Yeah.
3: What's did you see Trump the other day? I meant when I make a pledge, I keep it. Oh, my
14: no,
3: God.
14: You don't.
3: CNN ran a whole montage of how many things he's promised that never. Okay. What ifs? What ifs? Yes, as I mentioned, noted pig man Jesse Waters said it's not a bribe. It's an enticement. He said, let's see, you know, it's like a woman. Sometimes a woman can entice you. Maybe she lowers her bra. She doesn't mean you're going home with her, but it keeps you interested.
14: Lowers her bra? Like makes it down to her waist?
3: Half man, half pig.
14: I don't.
3: Okay. I don't know.
14: I don't understand what lowering her bra means.
3: I don't,
2: I don't think Jesse does either.
14: I mean,
3: yeah.
2: I don't think anyone's ever lowered her bra for Jesse Blatt.
3: Yeah.
14: And what?
3: They're just weird.
14: What,
3: even his mom doesn't like him. Have you noticed right wing douche canoes like Jesse Waters and JD, what do you call it, Pete Hegseth? Even their moms hate them?
14: Yes.
3: Just saying.
2: I don't think Jesse knows how a bra works.
3: Yeah.
14: Yeah, I don't think he does.
3: Never,
14: yeah. I've never lowered my bra.
2: Right.
3: Yeah. Yeah. He's that guy that fumbles for like an hour and you're like, oh, God.
14: He's not Fonzie who can do it with a snap.
3: Right? Yeah. Okay, I was halfway through this one. Kim says, so he can sell pardons. By the way, that's illegal. I don't know if anyone cares, but that's like a whole industry going on.
14: I don't think it's technically illegal, but it should be.
3: I believe several legal experts have said it is.
2: It's how you work it. If you say it's a dividend, it's legal.
3: Yeah, it's an entire, of course, cottage industry in this, have an affair, make money by manipulating the stock market, have credible evidence against them in the Epstein files, put farmers out of business, start a war, lie about 9/11, yell foul things at reporters, alienate our allies, not be a man of faith, deface Washington, D.C., cut aid to the poor and vulnerable, dehumanize immigrants, and you MAGAs still support him. Yes, we will talk about the faces that are still being eaten by the leopards in just a bit. Okay, we were saying John Ossoff is on fire, can I say, in fuego lately, but like just cutting right to the heart of stuff.
2: About you mean Hotticus Finch?
3: Hotticus Finch.
14: He is Hotticus
3: Finch. Wow. Let's listen.
15: Spectacular wealth buys an ever greater share of power over our national affairs. And this corruption is why nothing works for ordinary people. It's why you pay a fortune for prescriptions. It's why your insurance company gets away with denying your cancer treatment after you paid your premiums for decades. So Trump promised to attack a broken system. I get it. Ripe target. Yes, the system really is rigged, but he's not unrigging it. He is re-rigging it for himself. So how do we unrig American politics? Well, first, we follow the money.
3: Yeah, I mean, first of all, I take issue with how headlines are written. Shock report says Kushner raised $5 billion for his fund while negotiating with Iran on behalf of the U.S. Who is shocked?
14: I'm not.
3: Who is shocked by this? This is all what we just said yesterday. It's not ever about what's best for America. It's how do they make money?
2: Exactly. I mean,
3: that's what he's doing over there. Mm-hmm. He's not an elected official. He's not a diplomat.
2: No.
3: It's insane. The New Yorker revealed in a bombshell, I don't know, not that bombshelly to me, that Jared Kushner was simultaneously raising another $5 billion from the Middle East for his investment firm while engaging in talks with Iran. I mean, okay. Earlier this year, as Kushner engaged in talks with Iran, he was also discreetly raising another $5 billion for his affinity in the Middle East. After the attacks on Tehran began, suspicions arose that the two endeavors were linked. No kidding. Mm-hmm. It's like the money he got from the Saudis, right? Mm-hmm. And then he's, by the way, over there, polishing Putin's knob.
2: Yeah, you can say that.
3: At the Kremlin.
14: Mm-hmm. Well,
3: there's lots of doorknobs there.
14: Doorknobs, absolutely.
3: Yeah. But he's just sitting there. I don't know if you saw the clip from yesterday. He's just sitting there doing Putin's talking points about Ukraine. How Putin's aspirations and blah, blah, blah. It's insane. A former White House counsel said if Kushner wasn't the son-in-law of the president, he would be under investigation by the FBI. No one else could get away with this. No kidding. I mean, we just kind of take for granted, Jody, the rule of law is like suspended during this period when they control everything. Because everything we talk about, then we're like, and who's going to do anything about that?
14: Right.
3: Nobody.
14: Federally, nobody.
3: Right. Right. Exactly. Give me some more John Ossoff, please.
15: Last week, the broken old man threw a two-day party in Texas while it costs more than ever to fill up your to stock your fridge and to power your home. They doubled your insurance premiums and slashed Medicaid to cut taxes for their corporate donors and the ultra rich. They made you pay more for everything. They lied us into war and spent most of the last year covering up for the world's most famous pedophile.
3: Bam!
14: Nice.
3: Bam! That's what, no wonder he's driving them crazy, right? Because he's, and then this stuff about, well, let's talk about war and then AI, but yeah, one more, here we go.
15: He promised to lower prices on day one, and he also promised peace. Instead, the draft-dodging commander-in-chief builds a monument to himself while plunging us deeper into a war he doesn't know how to end or how to win. The biggest foreign policy debacle since Iraq.
14: Yep.
15: And once again, it's a war based on lies.
3: Yeah, everybody says this losing the strait, maybe forever, is the biggest geopolitical blunder ever.
4: And now the Suez Canal. I mean, you've got
3: and now
4: problems.
3: All the other water. Yeah. I can't even name them. The Al Baba Bob. That was Bob Seska's first radio name.
2: Abbottabob?
3: No, not Abbottabob.
2: Oh.
3: No, Al Baba Bob's. It was Bob Seska's first radio name. What is it? It's some other waterway, but they've basically choked off everything.
2: I thought his first name, his first radio name was High Pockets.
4: It was. That was
3: Liddy gave Gordon him Liddy's name for him.
4: Yeah, Liddy gave him that name.
3: Yeah.
2: Because he's so tall.
3: That's different.
2: And Liddy is so short.
3: Gordon Liddy's so funny. Okay. Particularly when he was hitting on me in front of his wife at a radio convention. What?
4: Ew.
3: Yeah, and he does. He comes like your waist. I was like.
2: He's pocket-sized.
3: Yes. Uh-huh. Yeah, ironically. Yeah,
4: well, that's how we knew that Bob was high pocket.
3: He was like, "Say, you're a good looking lady. What are you doing for lunch?" And I'm like, "Is that your wife? Hi, Mrs. Liddy." Okay. Sorry, let's move on to AI. Here we go.
15: Just listen to this. On day one, Donald Trump rescinded the AI safety order meant to guard against catastrophic risks, including the engineering of bioweapons. Meanwhile, Don Jr.'s 1789 Capital bought big money stakes in data centers and AI labs. Mm-hmm. See, a capable president would move swiftly to secure and reassure the American people, rush inspectors into frontier labs, fortify the nation against bioterrorism, demand legislation from Congress, and lead the world toward an AI treaty. But President Trump is compromised.
2: Yeah.
3: He is on every subject, right?
4: Uh-huh.
3: But he's like, oh, who cares? We beat China. Did you see Ted Cruz said, I don't care about, you know, killer robots are fine as long as they're American, they're not Chinese. You're like, oh, my God.
4: What?
3: That's the dumbest thing I've ever heard.
2: Okay. AI doesn't have a nationality.
4: Yeah. No, it does
2: AI
4: not.
2: AI will kill you if it's not.
3: Yeah.
4: If it feels threatened.
2: Right.
4: Yeah.
3: Yeah, here's me when the killer robot comes. I have my papers. And then he eats my medicine and I die.
4: So we're going to need robot insurance for sure.
2: Yeah. Liberty Mutual has robot insurance.
3: Oh, do they?
2: Uh-huh. Yeah.
3: Liberty Bibberty?
2: Liberty Bibberty.
3: That's the safe word? You just yell
4: Liberty.
2: Liberty Bibberty.
3: Liberty Bibberty?
4: Bibberty. Uh-huh.
3: When the killer robot comes?
2: Yep.
3: Kill the queen. Liberty Bibberty! Liberty Bibberty!
2: I think we need to have a disclaimer that Liberty Mutual does not offer
4: robot insurance. Yes, they do not.
3: I just think 1,000 years ago, my old house, but I had
2: the one on top of the hill.
3: Yeah, I had a security system. Uh-huh. And my friend at the time who was staying with me, because there's a safe word. There's
4: the
3: password that you know so if you set it off by accident.
4: Right.
3: But she didn't realize it's like someone has to call what you have to tell the security company, She was.
4: Just yelling the word.
3: It was my dog's name at the time, Pookie.
2: Uh-huh.
3: And so I came downstairs and she was just going, Pookie, Pookie, Pookie, Pookie, Pookie, Pookie, Pookie, Pookie.
2: Yelling at the box on the wall?
3: Yes. Yeah. That'll be me. That'll be me when the robot comes. It's just Pookie, Pookie, Pookie, Pookie. No, is that not it? Liberty, Liberty.
4: Liberty.
3: Okay. Hey, you know what?
2: We're weird today. And you know why?
3: Why? Her. So, okay, you know what? We're also becoming the psychic show because it doesn't take a psychic, really. Donald Trump claimed his speech last Wednesday beat the NFL in the ratings,
4: even though
3: the ratings weren't out yet when he made that statement. We said this. Mm-hmm. Now we know the facts. Trump's speech, 2.5 million viewers on Fox, Seahawks versus the Patriots, 25.1 million. Mm-hmm. That's what I was saying. It's generally 25 to 30 million, so he was obviously pre-lying.
4: Wrong.
3: Right. Yeah. The NFL's audience was 904% higher for those of you mathing the math. MAGA, this is why so many people call you stupid. Trump makes these asinine statements.

0: Epstein said there's obviously a lot going on right now, but a Russian oligarch bankrolling the wedding of the president of the United States' son is kind of a story that would dominate headlines in any functioning political culture. I mean, so it was largely paid for. It's not just any oligarch. He has very close ties to Putin, right? One retired FBI agent said this would be unthinkable for the son of a president. End of story. So this is they had their first dance on a second private island nearby that can rent for $100,000 a night, paid for by Kremlev. Almost sounds like Kremlin right in his name. The company to put on the fireworks display charges $70,000 for such shows. Don Jr. did not deny the report, saying he's a personal friend. You know how you get. Yeah. If I ever get married, Jordan, I'm going to call you up. Could you rent me an island and get me a fireworks show?
1: No, absolutely not.
0: All right, then. Don Jr.'s brother, Eric.
1: I'm Eric.
0: His spokesman said, Eric has absolutely no clue who this person is, nor has ever heard his name.
1: Eric has no clue about anything.
0: They didn't get their story straight. I thought it was a very close personal friend of Don Jr.'s.
2: I guess Don Jr.'s new wife.
0: Yeah, Bettina.
2: Confirming. Yeah. Yes, he did pay for it, but they were just the parties afterwards.
0: Yeah, y'all are just being mean.
1: Uh-huh. Yeah.
0: We don't have anything to say about that. That's normal. Totally normal.
1: Mm-hmm.
2: We have rich friends. They pay for things. She said,
0: I have got the wrong kind of friends.
1: That's true. We're all broke.
0: Got to get me some new island buy-in friends.
2: All your friends.
0: Where do they be?
2: All your friends live in a van down by the river.
1: In the same van.
0: Yeah. They're very nice vans.
2: Yeah.
1: No, just one van.
2: Yeah.
0: All of them. Okay. 46 minutes after the hour, this portion of the show brought to you by Freedom From Religion Foundation. 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
6: This portion of the Stephanie Miller Show brought to you by Incogni. When I say my friends, I mean, I'm telling you, this right, friends protect you. Yeah. Batavia, Illinois, 2:40 in the morning. Woman sees a flashlight, a shadow. Cut to the chase, long story. She never met this guy.
7: Nope. Right.
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8: Trump is speaking out about the Supreme Court ruling.
6: Oh, is he?
7: Oh, I'm sure he's very displeased.
6: Oh, I'm sorry. Cue Walter the dog. I'm sorry. Yes?
8: These are not the justices I interviewed.
6: We get Toby. Every time you say Trump's speaking, I'm just going to, we're just going to play this because it all sounds the same. Mm-hmm. Rigged.
8: The Supreme Court really let our country down.
7: No, it didn't.
8: Certain justices are petrified of these crazed and depraved Democrats and are totally unable to show the courage necessary to save our America.
6: So isn't it much more palatable with Walter over at America?
7: It is. It is.
6: Even listening to someone else read Trump's words is getting like grating.
7: He's annoying.
6: Hey, want to hear some other numbers, Jody? Would you
7: sure.
6: like some? Yeah, the U.S. is about to lose its measles elimination status.
7: Yay!
6: Over 3,000 cases in the past year, 700 in Pennsylvania alone, because vaccination rates dropped below the 95% threshold needed to protect people who medically can't get the shot.
7: You know, they're calling Cheryl Hines the marvelous Mrs. Measles.
6: I know. I did that joke months ago. I mean, I stole that joke months ago. When I say did. Okay. Steve in Vermont. Hello, Steve.
9: Hi, everyone.
6: Hi.
9: I believe that ugly clip comes from Downhearted Duckling from Tom and Jerry.
6: Oh. All right. Thank
7: we'll
6: you.
7: We'll have to research that.
9: Where he...
6: Yeah, there's going to be a spate of guesses on social media now.
8: I think it was a Popeye cartoon. I think that
10: right.
8: the person
10: might be
8: who,
10: right.
8: The person who sent us that originally said it was from a Popeye cartoon.
6: Okay. Yeah. All right. And what was the fish referring to being ugly? Do we remember?
8: I don't remember the context at all.
6: Okay. I mentioned this later, but I'm going to put in my my leopard face-eating stack for Francesca later. Trump voters in Texas are having their private land seized by the federal government to build the border wall, and they are promising payback at the midterms. Something's happening in Texas. I know I don't want to get happy, but James Tallarico just pulled up by 5 points in the latest poll over Paxton.
7: That's why they're pouring so much money into Paxton.
6: Yeah. They're panicked. And I'm telling you, by the way, today is voter, what are
7: registration
6: they
7: day.
6: Yes. Vote.org. Is that it?
7: Check vote.org. Not vote safe. Don't go to that one.
6: No.
7: Vote.org.
6: Check your registration because Texas in particular, what have we said for years? It's not a red state. It's a voter suppression state. Mm-hmm. And they are panicked and they are dropping people. We're getting a lot of reports out of Texas. People are being knocked off the rolls. So, you know, we shouldn't have to do this, but check and recheck mm-hmm. that you're registered. If you have to keep re-registering, whatever you have to do.
7: And if you're given a provisional ballot because you're not on the voter roll when you go vote, make sure that you show up to your county registrar's office to make sure your vote is counted, because they will not count it unless it's proven that it's you and you can vote.
6: Yeah, exactly. Senator John Ossoff, one more.
10: We are witnessing people drunk with power who are utterly reckless, utterly corrupt, and obviously believe that they live with impunity. They believe they're untouchable. They believe they're invincible. Let's prove them wrong. 50 days until the polls close. Let's leave it all on the field and win decisively. Let's win the Senate race in Georgia. Let's teach Donald Trump a lesson he'll never forget.
6: Yeah, I hear, here. They are acting, absolutely impunity is the word. Like, they're mm-hmm. never going to have to face voters. They're never going to have to face mm-hmm. accountability or the rule of law.
7: They haven't had to so far, so yeah. They're not crazy. We are.
6: Yeah. You're not crazy. I am.
7: What?
6: Wayne in Michigan. Hi, Wayne. You're on with Jody.
11: Hi, Steph.
6: Hi.
11: Hi, Steph and Jody. I met you at the Sexy Liberal in Chicago and meant to give you some help with the FCC and vocabulary then.
12: Oh, okay.
11: Because I know one of you, this is basically a call for Chris, because I meant to tell Chris
12: All right.
11: that instead of using a term which is quite dear that we use as a pejorative, a four-letter word, I substitute Trump.
12: Okay.
11: So I say Trump this, Trump that.
12: Got it.
6: All right.
12: Okay.
11: Trump's brain has gone trumpety by.
12: Yeah.
11: And the other thing is Trump. Yep.
6: Yep.
11: And because you know, the one we use can be very pleasant. Trump can never be pleasant.
12: Right.
6: That's true. It's true.
11: So.
6: All right.
11: And the other thing is you use a bat bleep all the time.
6: Yes.
11: Uh-huh. Instead of that, use bat scat.
6: Okay.
12: Bat scat. That
6: all
12: works.
6: Right. Okay. All right.
12: Yeah.
6: Yeah. That would make me a scat singer of some sort.
12: Scat Man Crothers.
6: Right. Sure. Yeah. Yes. Mm-hmm. Okay. Yes, here it is. The information I was talking about earlier. The guy that paid for John Jr.'s wedding, his organization is under Ukrainian sanctions for its alleged role in abducting Ukrainian children. That's who this guy is. As we mentioned, today is National Voter Registration Day. Make sure your voice will be heard. Head to vote.org to register. Check your status before Election Day. Do it every day if you have
7: yeah.
6: to.
7: Mm-hmm.
6: It's easy. All right. We have Charlie Pierce coming up. Your lover. Yep. Francesca Ramsey, Mike Nellis all coming up.
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15: 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It keeps inspiring. 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
17: NBC News Radio, I'm Tammy Trujillo. At least three people are dead after a news helicopter crashed in Los Angeles on Tuesday night. That chopper's been confirmed to belong to NBC LA and Telemundo 52. Captain Brandon Silverman with the Los Angeles Fire Department says local, state, and federal investigators will be examining the burned wreckage.
18: It appears at this time the person that was pronounced or determined deceased by our paramedics at the scene was outside of the helicopter on the ground in the parking lot when the helicopter crashed.
17: Another person on the ground was injured. Several news helicopters were circling above a deadly bus accident in the Chatsworth neighborhood right before the helicopter went down a few minutes before 7. Sarah McBride is the Democratic nominee for Delaware's lone U.S. House seat. The incumbent representative ran unopposed in the state's primary Tuesday. She'll face Republican Joseph Arminio in her bid for re-election. Meanwhile, incumbent Senator Chris Coons won the Democratic primary for Senate. The House has passed a Democratic-backed war powers resolution aimed at limiting President Trump's military actions in Iran. Mark Mayfield has details.
19: Sponsored by Representative Seth Moulton, the resolution drew support from 7 Republicans, up from 4 when similar measures were considered earlier. The vote marked the third time the House has approved a war powers resolution related to Iran. During floor debate, Representative Gregory Meeks, the ranking Democrat on the House Foreign Affairs Committee, argued that Congress had never authorized a war with Iran and criticized the administration for keeping troops in harm's way without congressional approval or a clear strategy. I'm Mark Mayfield.
17: After some of 60 Minutes, top veterans were pushed out. The CBS News show has scored its worst season premiere ratings in over 25 years. Nielsen says the long-running program drew just 7.9 million viewers on Sunday. That's its smallest audience for an opening show since the turn of the century. That's at the start of the first full season under Barry Weiss, the network's new editor-in-chief. CBS has issued a statement saying 60 Minutes was still Sunday's number one news program. 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
23: 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Is Donald Trump a Russian asset? 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Well, the person with the gun is Donald Trump. His praise for Putin, skepticism of NATO, deals with oligarchs, business ambitions in Russia, and dismissal of U.S. intelligence would give credence to what Democrats have been saying for nearly a decade. All roads lead to Russia.
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2: I want to thank so many people in this room. Over the last 21 years, I've interviewed at least 1,000 of you. Thank you for coming on to talk to this idiot. I want you to know that you were the perfect guest. The segment went great, and I'm sorry I forgot to play your clip.
6: Stephen Colbert, a well-earned Emmy. By the way, I loved all the girl power tweets. Jody, Jennifer said, Hollywood keeps trying to convince us women are washed up at 35. Here's Mariska Hargitay boiling hot on the Emmy's red carpet at 62. Allison Janney won her 11th billionth. She talked about how her career didn't start till she was like 38. Yeah. Mm-hmm. It was just, and Jean Smart, I mean, is just.
7: She just broke a record.
6: Yeah. What? No, hang on. Talk amongst yourselves. I was trying to find.
7: Rutabaga.
6: How many did your mom win?
7: I don't remember. She has 14 People's Choice Awards, seven or eight Emmys, maybe nine. I don't know.
12: Plus an honorary Emmy or two.
6: All right.
7: No, okay. She's got an honorary Tony.
12: Okay.
7: A Mark Twain Prize.
6: Okay. All right. Let's not
7: Medal of Freedom.
6: Let's not spike the football.
7: Kennedy Center, Medal of Freedom.
12: Okay. Right.
7: The important one is the UCLA one, though.
6: But and also, I love the. I'd forgotten the plot point in the Bob Mackey. What do you call it? Obituary. It says most recently his designs became a plot point on the final season of Hacks with Jean Smart's Deborah Vance seeking the ultimate outfit for her Madison Square Garden show. In the end, she wanted a white jumpsuit worn by Carol Burnett. Mackey had a hand in helping the show's costume designer recreate the famous outfit. So full circle. And you were saying, I'm glad they were able to put him in memoriam.
7: Because they had more than enough time yesterday to do that.
6: He won. He was Oscar nominated three times, amassed over 30 Emmy nominations and 9 wins. Mm. It was the first costume designer to be inducted into the Television Academy Hall of Fame.
12: He was a household name.
6: Yeah.
12: You know, everybody knew
6: we were just
12: who he was.
6: Sending our love and light to Jody's mom, Carol Burnett, because she's had a rough, I mean, between Tim Curry and Dolly Parton and now Bob, you know,
7: Sharky and Frank. I mean, yeah. it's just in the space of a couple weeks now or something.
6: Yeah. It's a lot. Hey, speaking of Dolly, by the way, it's Metropolitan Nashville Authority Board of Commissioners voted unanimously to rename the airport after Dolly Parton.
7: She'd be the first woman.
6: Yep. Yeah. And they must fulfill our wish that arrivals and departures are here I come again and here I go. Come on, do it. You know you want to,
12: Something
6: Nashville.
12: Something tells me they will.
6: Huh?
12: Something tells me they will.
7: They might.
12: I think they will.
7: Or they just play it.
6: Yeah. All right, I don't know what airline this is, but I got to get on one of these flights. Female passenger undresses on American Airlines flight.
7: Was it warm?
6: I don't know. Engages in indecent acts, so no, I don't think it was heat related.
7: Oh, okay.
12: Is that someone you want to get involved with?
7: I don't think so, Ms. Miller.
6: No?
12: Starting to question your choices.
7: Starting?
6: I'm having a bad
12: life.
6: Yes. Okay. Law enforcement officers met an American Airlines flight upon arrival at Miami. Of course, Miami.
7: Naturally.
6: Yes. Following reports of a female passenger undressing and behaving indecently. What's indecent, really?
7: She's just walking around naked.
12: Yeah, what's indecent for Florida?
6: Departed Baltimore-Washington International Airport just after 9 o'clock. Oh, 2 hours behind scheduled departure time. Oh, that's
7: there we go.
6: That is airport bar related.
12: Yeah.
6: Oh, do we have transvaginal bicurious airlines? Because that's what happened to me. Remember, my flight was delayed in Tucson? And I was at the airport bar with a middle-aged bicurious lady who...
7: I remember that.
6: Yeah. We were just killing time. We were chatty. She was telling me about her boyfriend. I was... tell her about, you know, being a big les, and we're just chatty. Just, you know, informational. And then we got on the flight, and what happened, Chris?
12: She asked if she could kiss you.
6: Yes, she just leaned over, said, can I kiss you? And I just politely declined. I was like, oh.
7: Kind regrets.
6: Yeah, it was like, do you want a mint on your pillow? No, thank you. I'm good over here. The lead flight attendant reported the female passenger in 9D. Oh, 9D. That's what turned you into a nymph. I've been in 9D before.
12: Isn't that a large
6: Triple D.
12: Cup size?
6: Yeah.
7: 9D.
6: Double D. 9 double D is, you don't want to be in that seat. She had completely undressed and engaged in indecent acts in view of nearby passengers. I want, now I need more specificity.
7: Now I want video.
6: I want specificity on what the acts were exactly.
7: Was
6: it like a Cirque du Soleil thing? Was it on herself? Was it on someone else? Okay, I don't
7: know. Gymnastics?
3: It's a new day with new places to go. We're Transvaginal Airlines, probing our way into exciting new destinations with more round trips to over 20 states that are going one way. We're the only airline that goes to such depths to inspect your personal carry-on. At Transvaginal, we know why you fly, and we'll be there for you, whether you like it or not.
6: Yes, it's a we have an updated airline. It's Transvaginal Bicurious Airline, which is entirely different than Transvaginal.
12: He didn't know that.
6: That was in honor of the transvaginal probes
7: I remember those.
6: On women who didn't want them.
7: Yeah.
6: Mm-hmm. Okay. All right. Well, who knew there were so many different versions?
12: There are a lot of versions in there.
6: Of Transvaginal Airlines?
12: Yes.
6: Okay.
12: We did a lot of versions.
6: Well, I think that's good. Okay. Decoding Fox News says President Trump still seems to think that the Iranian people will rise up against their government any day now. He's just so delusional. He also seemed to evoke the Tiananmen Square when he said China did it successfully with the army tank. Trump seems to admire the Chinese government's murder of protesters. That's how it... I read that. Oh, I'm sorry. The Stephanie Miller Show welcomes yet a new sponsor to this.
3: Settle in, relax, with even more legroom than before.
6: Mm.
3: 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So when you're settling in with our award-winning service and a strange, bicurious middle-aged woman offers to shove her tongue down your throat, sit back and enjoy the ride. It's something special in the air.
6: All right, thank you.
4: It's like six of them.
12: Yeah, there are. We went overboard.
6: All right, well.
12: Maybe we should take a few of them out.
6: It was fun. thank you. Axel posts, once again, a Republican got America's into a war that a Democrat will have to end while Republicans bitch about how it ended.
7: Mm-hmm.
6: Thank you. Another comment just on the mainstream media. All right. Do we have a Trump voter and a reporter? Mm-hmm. I forget how this ends, but... This was okay.
5: I don't get how people that rich, how they go to sleep at night, but they do. But I don't think
8: Donald Trump one of those people or not.
5: I don't think he is right now because I think, if I remember correct, a lot of his investments and stuff are tied up now where he can't. You know, they're in trust and stuff where
7: he can't
5: really do that. Yes, I think he has enough. He has enough money that he should go to bed at night and think about who he can help.
8: Do you think he does, though?
5: Some nights.
7: No.
6: Wow. What a sweet summer child. That's someone, a leopard has eaten her face, but she's fine with it.
7: It's trying just, to, like, square into
6: half
7: the circle.
12: You could hear her brain break.
7: Yeah.
12: Right in the middle of that.
7: Like the pause.
12: Yeah. Like it snapped right in half.
6: Yeah. It's just, you know, it's like, oh, I'll just put some Bactine on that side of my face that the leopard ate. It'll be fine. That'll heal up. Okay. Wow.
12: Was that
6: wow,
12: a girl or was that a he?
7: It sounded more like a dude to me, but.
12: I couldn't. I mean, it could have been a smoker.
6: I found my Emmy fun facts. Are you ready?
7: Okay.
6: Gene Smart and Allison Janney have joined Julia Louis-Dreyfus and Cloris Leachman for the most Emmys ever, 8 by a performer.
7: So the mom's got 7.
6: Slacker. Let's go, Carol.
7: How many people's choices do they have?
6: Okay. Yeah. Julia Louis-Dreyfus, also an American. We were talking about that scene where she rips the female congresswoman a new a-hole.
12: Yeah.
6: That is... Super duper trooper. You got to watch it.
12: Any
6: fantastic.
12: Of her conversations with the Finnish prime minister are like absolute golden.
6: Yes.
12: Oh,
6: Lakota Man says the foreign press is now reporting that Catherine Connolly, the president of Ireland, insisted on being seated away from Trump because he was emanating a disgusting, fecal-like, nauseating odor.
7: Ooh.
6: And she put him behind like a desk that was this big. It was hilarious. Okay. Yay, girl power. Who runs the world? Girls. Okay. Yeah. Hey. Remember how Bill Cassidy is a spineless coward that a doctor that voted for Bobby Kennedy and now is like, what's happened with the measles now?
12: And then he's skedaddling out of Congress.
7: Yes, he is skedaddling.
6: What happened? He's okay. Someone said, remember when Bill Cassidy dragged Biden over 315 gas? Now it's 432 under Trump, and suddenly the man's mouth is on airplane mode. Mm-hmm. Yeah, that's it. A lot of them are on airplane mode. Maybe that's what it is. Maybe someone just needs to whoop.
12: He needs to fly transvaginal.
6: Yes, by Curious Airlines. Okay, sorry. I didn't mean to. Okay. Can I have my, my moment of Maddo?
12: Okay.
6: Yes.
9: You were within sight of ending AIDS forever in our lifetimes, within a decade. And Marco Rubio and Donald Trump decided they didn't understand it, or it seemed too gay or too black or too poor to them. And they just cut it all off and blew up 30 years of work. It is repulsive, and it is going to cause the deaths of millions of people, and it is going to be on Marco Rubio's head for the rest of his life, no matter what else he ever does.
6: Yep. Stuff like measles that we eradicated, or AIDS, that we've made so much incredible progress. It is amazing how far they're taking us back in so many ways, in so many really disastrous ways. All right. I need a little Rosie now. Okay.
10: With the gross incompetence of him and what he's done to the country, like, I just don't get how people don't get it. But it's a lot what Americans are living with right now, with his insanity and his impunity from any kind of accountability. It boggles my mind. This guy who cheats at golf, he cheats at everything. Add to that the Epstein files.
6: Yeah.
10: Add to that 1,200 women who were children, who were abused by these specific men. And there's evidence, and the attorney general refuses to look at it.
6: Yeah. By the way, so the photo of him kissing Natalie Harp apparently is not
7: real.
6: Real. Mm. Okay. Nobody likes me. Everybody hates me.
7: You want some worms?
6: Yes, I would like some worms. Vino said, the thing about whether that photo of Trump is really Trump cheating is that he killed one of his wives, buried her in an unmarked grave on his golf course, cheated on another wife multiple times, including while she was pregnant, and also he's a pedophile and a convicted rapist. Okay, I'm just saying.
7: Allegedly.
12: We don't have any evidence that he killed his
7: Ivana.
12: Wife.
6: I'm sure she was
7: that.
6: Very clumsy Jesus. Right before her NDA war was going to end. She's probably, you know how that is. There's just, you know. Stairs. Okay.
7: Slippery.
6: Yes. Mm-hmm. Yes.
7: And the ball bearings that I put seem to
6: you
7: be.
6: Yeah, you put ball bearings there.
7: Yeah.
6: I'm not saying you don't have any ill intent necessarily.
7: Not at all. They just drop out
6: if
7: of my
6: I'm
7: pocket.
6: If I'm clumsy enough, then, you know, it's Jody Hamilton show.
7: You can't avoid it. That's not on me.
6: Okay.
12: Showgirls, wasn't it glass beads?
7: I think so.
6: Yeah. ooh, would you like some titillating gossip?
12: Okay.
6: Speaking of wives. Harry said, I know Kimberly Guilfoyle leaked this Russian oligarch wedding funding.
7: Oh, I bet she did.
6: I can't prove it, but they all gallop in the same corral. I'm sure a birdie whispered to her, this lot has no loyalty to people, only money. The yam stayed away because he knew it would tie him right back to Russia. This is one hot mess.
7: Oh, that would surprise
6: Kimberly's
7: me if she did
6: revenge.
7: That. Yeah. Well, not surprised me.
6: She's over there in, where is she, Greece?
7: She's in Greece.
12: wasn't she at an opening of, like, an Athens McDonald's or something?
6: Yes. Yes. I love the time, Junior. This is good to marry the love of my life. Really? This time? He left the mother of his children for, wasn't it Kimberly?
7: Yeah,
6: then dumped her.
12: Is this his third?
6: Greece, and this is
7: second,
6: his third.
7: Second or third?
12: Second wife, but third. Yeah. Like,
6: no wonder Trump is like, I'll catch the next one. I'm going to miss this wedding, but us. God, they're the party of family values. Have I mentioned
7: they
6: that?
7: Are, aren't
6: yeah,
7: they?
6: Mm-hmm. They're fantastic. One last one I agree with. Dr. Chris said when the Trump regime falls, we're going to hire an army of rabid forensic accountants. So we're going to track down all the money they stole. Then we're going to take that money back and put these murderous thieves in the poorhouse or the penitentiary. I'm for that.
7: I'm for both.
6: Did you see his stupid golden ballroom he released pictures of yesterday? It literally head to, you know, ceiling to floor in tacky gold because, of course, it is, right? And he's like, this is massively expensive, zero cost to the taxpayer.
7: No.
6: Oh, my God.
7: No.
6: It is not zero. We're paying
7: like
6: for it.
7: Like $1 billion up to? Close
6: but
7: to
6: I agree
7: billion?
6: With Michael Steele. I'm like, rip all this down when
7: absolutely.
6: He's gone. It's, right? Mm-hmm. That reminds me of like the French Revolution. I'm like, oh, hell no. With this gilded golden ballroom. It looks exactly like something out of...
12: the French Revolution without the guillotines.
6: Yeah, I'm feeling torchy and pitchforky.
7: Me too.
6: Yeah.
12: And guillotine-y?
6: Yeah, a little French Revolution-y. Yeah.
7: Vive la résistance.
6: I'm going to get my je ne sais quoi back if it happen kills me.
12: You have to go down that cul-de-sac.
6: Au revoir, ennui. All right, 21 minutes after the hour, this portion. Oh, is that where it is? It's in the cul-de-sac?
12: It's in the cul-de-sac.
6: My je ne sais quoi?
12: Yes.
6: Mm. Oh, thank you. 21 minutes after the hour. False start, Lonnie.
12: Along okay. with the hors d'oeuvres.
6: Yes. Hors d'oeuvres. Listen, Bristle Beauty is my pal. Why? Because they made a forever brush. Don't you wish you had this? Don't you wish your girlfriend was a freak like me with pretty, pretty hair?
12: I don't
6: all right.
12: wish
6: I I'm had sorry. Hair. Looking at the one bald guy here.
12: Yeah.
7: The wrong person.
6: Okay.
12: Sam with his new haircut could use one.
6: Oh, Sam, I'm telling you, that lustrous sack of locks over there, you got to have a Bristle Beauty brush uh-huh. because you get replaceable bristle pads. How fantastic is that when the bristle pad starts to wear? Yes, I did get my Jeanine Pirro wig wet falling into the pool. So that was a whole project.
12: Oh, boy.
6: So when the bristle pad starts to wear, you just pop it out and snap in a fresh one. 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

0: Stephanie Miller. 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
1: Sam's enjoying our dancing. That's what we call it. Okay. All right. As we have been celebrating all morning, huge win. Democrats have successfully blocked Trump's illegal attack on mail-in ballots ahead of the midterms in court. With this ruling, the states, not the Trump administration, will continue to decide who can vote by mail. So let's take every win where we can get it. I thought Sarah Longwell, former Republican strategist, said something interesting. I want the entire Democratic Party to understand they're competing with the narrative dominance of Donald Trump and the right-wing infotainment media ecosystem. They need to be out there all the time messaging. That's the importance of free speech TV. We're here in the middle of a fund drive. But yep. I'm telling you, we are so outmanned in terms of amount of outlets that's what makes, you know, you supporting everybody in this progressive universe, including the politics bar. Yep. Support the politics bar.
2: And go to freespeech.org/donate.
1: Yes, exactly.
3: Yes, please.
1: Exactly, that too. Okay.
3: All the time.
1: All right. Oh, here it is. Tracy says the Strait of Hormuz is closed. The Bab el Mandab. That's it.
2: The what?
1: It was Bob Seska's first radio name, Bab el Mandab. It's near, you know.
4: Abbottabad.
1: No, it's not.
4: Abbottabad.
1: The Bab el Mandab Strait is closed. The east-west pipeline between the two has been destroyed. That's not Ukraine's fault. That is the rotted mango's fault.
3: Yes, it is.
1: So, yeah, it's not just the Strait of Hormuz. It's the Bab el Mandab.
2: Huh? Hormuz?
3: Hormuz. She said Hormuz. You are correct. She did.
1: I ordered that once at the kebab shop near me, I believe.
3: Oh, was it near Abbottabad?
1: Yes, the Bab el Mandab.
3: You got a kebab at the bottom of a bottom. By Abbottabad?
1: Okay. It just is weird when Jody's here. Just deal with it.
2: Yeah.
1: It's just going to be
3: weird.
1: It's
3: not my fault.
2: It's always your fault.
3: It's not. I listen to
2: the
3: show.
2: We were not like this yesterday.
3: I listen to the show every day. I know. It's not my fault.
2: I think Judge Shineland would have had our asses.
1: She was like, who's the weird girl?
2: Right.
1: Yeah.
3: She would have loved me because I'm adorable.
2: She'd be like, straight up.
1: She'd say, order in the court.
3: Uh-huh. Order.
2: Order.
1: Okay. Charlie Pierce next.
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7: This is WCPT Civil Rights Snapshot. Before Stonewall, before Pride Marches filled the streets, there was a little donut shop in downtown Los Angeles called Cooper's Donuts. It was a donut shop, but for the LGBTQ community in the 1950s, it was something much bigger. A place to gather, to be yourself, and to find community in a world that wanted you to be invisible. And one night in 1959, police came looking for arrest for the crime of, well, you guessed it, existing. But this time, people fought back. When officers tried to haul customers away, the crowd took to the streets. They shouted, they resisted, and more people joined them. And eventually, the police had no choice but to back down and leave. Long. Against police harassment, against discrimination, and against a world that told them they didn't belong. But they did belong, and they knew it, and they refused to disappear. Please stay vigilant about our civil rights. The fight is never over.
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12: Well, look, I think there's a lot to investigate, but the most important piece of this is the Trump family corruption is off the charts. I mean, there's never been a more corrupt president, never been a more corrupt family or administration in the history of the United States. I mean, it looks like subpoenas. It looks like real public hearings. It's ensuring there's accountability.
1: Go, Robert Garcia.
3: Yeah.
1: It's every day's your birthday when we get subpoena power.
3: Yep.
1: Yeah, and when we restore order to the Congress and to the
13: order.
1: We're going to get that guy over here to run our next Congress.
3: I love it.
1: So we'll have some
3: order.
1: Okay. Everyone gets to play on Tuesdays. Okay. Including this guy.
14: Speaking of dreamy hunky men, why? Bob Seska joins us now.
1: Oh, no, that's... Oh my God,
3: I almost
1: yelled out the wrong name.
14: One man.
1: That's the author of Idiot America.
3: Pierce. Yes. Yes.
1: Oh, Malcolm Nance.
14: Pierce.
13: What?
3: Oh.
14: Charlie Pierce, political columnist for Esquire.com.
1: Oh, I love you, Mike Nellis.
2: Charlie and Malcolm Nance look nothing alike.

0: Oh, John Fugel saying hi. Good morning. Hi, Charlie.
1: I don't know who I am anymore.
2: That's on me.
0: Who am I? What am I doing here?
1: Yeah. When am I? When am I?
0: Good morning, Charlie Pierce.
1: Good morning, Roger Hedgecock. How are you?
3: Roger, it's Cock.
0: Oh, Hedgecock. I'm sorry. Yes. I always get that wrong. Uh-huh. Charlie.
1: Hey.
0: You have written a piece. Trump has resorted to openly mocking his supporters. Why the hell do they still back him?
3: Yep.
0: Man, isn't that the question of the century, right?
1: Yeah, I mean, that speech where, you know, actually it's the speeches now. Where he, like, rips Ken Paxton up one side and down the other for being poorly dressed and, you know, badly appearing as though, you know, Donald Trump didn't look like a vulgar talking yam. He's basically mocking his family. And that pledge thing, he's mocking his fans. Look what I can do with. Look what I can make these people do. Monkey, dance.
0: Yeah, they get mad when we call them a cult, right? And then you said, I will grant you the president commanding his audience to pledge their allegiance to him and him alone was surpassingly strange, but I can't take it for anything unusual for the members of the cult. I mean, Chris did a perfect imitation of just,
4: I pledge to cheat.
0: You said because he has such a strong sociopathic streak, any attempts he makes at humor must involve inflicting some sort of cruelty toward a victim, even his own. You're right, Ken Paxton, whatever. You said by exhorting the crowd to join in his silly call-and-response exercise, I believe not only was he mocking them in the depths of his black heart, but he was getting them to mock themselves by looking ridiculous to the small slice of the country that was watching this whole mess. I mean, you go back to them wearing the Kotex on their ears. Mm-hmm. I mean... Yeah, what has this happened, Charlie?
1: Oh, I forgot about that part. Yeah, that was a lovely image, actually. Outside of the Purple Heart Band-Aids in 2004, the Kotex on the ears was probably the best piece of Republican stagecraft of the last century.
0: God, I saw a picture of a guy that literally has a Trump face tattoo on half his face with the MAGA hat. It's just, there's going to be years of books about this, but okay. Also, you made a fantastic point. The American healthcare system, if you haven't noticed, completely blows goats.
5: It does.
0: He speaks to the common man, uh-huh. Charlie Pierce does. You said one way it does is by leaving itself open to profiteering. And you were talking about Senator Marshall suing 700 of his patients.
1: Only that, but having them thrown in jail.
5: They went to jail.
1: It's like he's running his own debtor's prison.
0: Yes, exactly. you said suddenly in a state that hasn't...
1: Did you see the video of his town hall meeting?
0: Yes.
3: Oh, yeah.
0: Getting
1: booed.
0: People
1: are not happy.
3: No,
1: yeah.
3: They're not.
0: Well, and also he was trying to talk about how great the tariffs are and how much money you're saving, and people are like, no. I mean, it's they're just not buying any of it.
1: And all of a sudden, this mild-mannered Methodist minister has a chance to be the first Democratic senator from Kansas since I don't know when.
0: Adam Hamilton.
1: Before Bob Dole was born.
3: Yeah.
0: I mean, I'm telling you, Charlie, there is something happening. I'm trying not to get happy, but Tallarico just pulled up by 5 points in Texas, you know, and it's, we keep saying, like, check and recheck your voter registration, because Texas.
1: That's exactly right.
0: It's a voter suppression state.
1: Texas is going to be the Wild West on election day.
0: Yeah.
1: Because the stuff that's going to be happening outside of the cities. You know, out in the boondocks where there's no spotlight, I don't even want to think about it.
0: Mm-hmm. So, Charlie, we have a win in the Supreme Court, a rare win.
1: A very big win.
0: Yep. Yes, yep. Yes. But talk a little bit about Alito and Thomas. It just, I mean, they're just a disgrace to
1: Alito,
0: democracy.
1: Alito, again, said that the secretaries of state and the various states that brought this action, including my own Massachusetts, don't have standing.
5: Yeah, we do.
1: Nobody has standing for this guy.
0: Yeah. Yeah, well, no, I mean, we were saying, they're really to the point of, does it hurt Democrats? Then we're for it. Like, they're just
1: right.
0: the politicians. They're not even judges anymore.
1: Yeah, and this one was clear. And the interesting thing about it, of course, was Sunday, a district judge in Washington issued a nationwide injunction against the new mail-in ballot rulings.
6: Mm-hmm. Yeah.
1: So that's the Supreme Court is now backed up.
6: Yeah. Well, and here's the thing.
1: That injunction.
6: Yeah. Doesn't it feel like whack-a-mole? That, like, okay, we won that one again, and now this one, breaking New York Times, investigators may have broken state laws under the direction of top Trump Homeland Security leaders by posing as part of an expansive effort to find non-citizens on the nation's voter rolls, according to a federal whistleblower's account. I mean, there's going to be 16 more ways to Sunday where they're going to try to cheat.
1: Well, yeah, we're going to have to go through this whole thing again in 2028.
5: Yep.
6: Yeah. Oh, yeah. Well, I mean, Kavanaugh said as much, right? Like, oh, well, yeah, you know, yeah, it's that, just too, it's too late now, but.
1: Yeah. But, you know, the I think that if it goes to court again, Kavanaugh's, you know, trying to play it down the middle isn't going to matter.
6: Yeah.
1: I mean, that's still a very solid majority. So it's 6-3 instead of 7-2.
6: And, Charlie, here we go again with the small government party, right? So the whistleblower says DHS agents illegally impersonated voters, used their personal data to search records. They broke state laws. The authorities required agents to examine at least 40 voters a day, suggesting a rush pace that raises questions about the thoroughness of the investigation. The effort relied on questionable data, has likely improperly flagged U.S. citizens that are eligible to vote. He also questioned the legality of a crucial part of the operation, with investigators effectively posing as individual voters by using personally identifiable information compiled from both internal and external sources, such as birth dates or partial Social Security numbers, to look up voter records. Then they plug those names and personal data into public-facing state websites to find a subject's voter history. I mean, there's just a new invasion of privacy story every day, isn't there?
1: People, I'm telling you, that people have to go to jail behind that.
5: Yeah. That's,
6: yes.
1: I mean, people are worried about AI. I'm worried about, like, you know, I don't even know what you'd call it. You know, human intelligence, I guess.
6: Yeah.
1: I mean, who are these people anyway, by the way? Are these people as well trained as the ICE agents out on the street who are killing people?
6: Yeah. Yeah. Yet another guest has gone into their Seinfeld register.
3: Yeah.
6: Who
3: are these people?
6: Yeah. Who indeed, Charlie, are these people? Officials at the Kennedy.
1: Well, that was actual on my part.
6: I know. Okay. Officials at the Kennedy Center have warned it could face fiscal collapse within weeks unless Trump's name is added back on the building.
5: His name is the reason they don't have money.
6: I know. Charlie, it's just one, like, you know, threat after another. It's his whole handpicked, so it's circulated among his whole handpicked board there.
1: Yeah, right? Maria Bartiromo is on the board of directors there. I didn't know that.
6: Yeah. Yeah, I mean, but they're going to, you know, he's just going to, baby's going to smash it.
1: He wants to tear it down.
6: Yes.
1: You know that. He wants to tear it down.
6: Yeah.
1: And he wants to build an amphitheater or something.
6: Yeah.
1: So you have, like, Red Rocks on the Potomac.
6: So
1: instead of this wonderful building
3: that
1: everybody was satisfied with for years.
6: If you've seen the aerial photos of the before and after of the White House, it just makes your patriotic heart.
1: I actually... The last time I was in Washington, I went, there's a great rooftop bar in the Washington Inn where you can look down into the White House.
6: Oh, wow.
1: And, it looks terrible. It looks like Dresden in 1945.
6: Yeah. Yeah. Oh, it's awful.
1: It's a big ass hole in the ground.
6: So, we're at Don Jr.'s wedding getting paid for by a Putin buddy oligarch, and... Jared Kushner, what is that reporting? How much he pocketed while he was, quote-unquote, negotiating for the Iran deal? And someone posted the blatant arrogance of an unelected billionaire demanding that Ukraine surrender so he can label it diplomacy is unacceptable. Ukraine's freedom is not his family's next real estate transaction. Everything is his family's next real estate transaction, right? These people are traitors.
1: That's exactly right. I mean, how can you possibly be suspicious of a Russian oligarch who runs a crooked boxing operation?
6: Yeah.
1: How could you possibly? Why would that raise a red flag? Seriously.
6: Yeah. Unbelievable. Can I just say, this made me love Gavin.
1: And apparently this guy was a child smuggler too, apparently.
6: Yes. He was, you know, in kidnapping Ukrainian children, which we'll talk to Dr. Redliner about tomorrow. But it's just, yeah. And Ron Filipowski said 18 months ago, Trump was yelling at Zelensky he doesn't have any cards and was about to lose the war. Now he's begging him to stop bombing

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0: 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Hey, it's me, Stephanie Miller. The Sexy Liberal Crew is back for one night only, and this one is unmissable. We've got Stephanie Miller's original dream team, John Fugelsang, Hal Sparks, and Frangela for one night of big laughs, blunt truths, and getting ready for change. And we've got special guests joining us, too, acclaimed actor Mark Hamill and Glenn Kirshner, the legal mind behind the Justice Matters podcast, both joining us live on stage, and the timing couldn't matter more. We'll be just days out from the midterms, and we need a blue wave like never before. Laugh, recharge, leave. Ready to bring back sanity. It all goes down Saturday, October 24th at 8 p.m. at the legendary Saban Theater in Beverly Hills. Seats are limited, going fast. Grab standard tickets to be in the room with us or go VIP for the $200 meet and greet and stick around after the show to meet me, Steph, and the gang. Snap a photo, say thanks in person. Coming in from out of town, we've got an official show hotel just a short distance from Saban with a special rate for our fans. One show, one night. Let's get it right. Get your tickets now, sexyliberal.com.
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6: This is a WCPT Veteran Minute. Captain Hugh Molzak's love for the sea started after he finished high school as he served the British Sooners and in 1918 immigrated to the United States. Within 2 years of joining the Marines, Molzak earned his Shipping Master Certificate, the first African-American to do so. In 1921, Molzak was promoted to the rank of captain. In 1942, the SS Booker T. Washington, the first ship to be named after an African-American, was created, and Molzak was offered the position of captain, but he turned it down at first, as the Marines did not want to have an integrated crew. Molzak stood firm on his beliefs, stating, "Under no circumstances will I command a Jim Crow," and Molzak became the first African-American captain of the first ever integrated crew. Under Captain Molzak, over 18,000 troops were sent to the European war front, and ships carrying tanks, aircrafts, and ammunition to United States troops in World War II. This has been a WCPT Veteran Minute.
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2: This portion of the show brought to you by Quince.
3: Oh.
2: And I gotta love my wardrobe stuff, but you know what I have, Jody?
4: What?
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2: 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Nowhere, and that will be never. It will be never in Nowheresville. Jody,
4: yes.
2: I saved this story for you.
4: Uh-oh.
2: No, this great piece about Charlie's Angels. And I thought, first of all, we all, you know, owe our body image eating disorders to them, I think. But drugs, threesomes, and furious feminists, the truth about Charlie's Angels. Did you see this piece?
4: Oh. No.
5: Yes, one of them offered to do a threesome.
2: Tanya Roberts would regularly offer to do three ways with her husband, with Jacqueline Smith, who politely declined. She looked like she was trouble, that Tanya Roberts. She was
4: beautiful.
2: Yeah, she's beautiful.
5: Isn't she the third blonde?
2: Jacqueline Smith.
4: She's a redhead.
2: Yeah, she said she wasn't shy about it in the least, propositioning people to swing with them. She goes on to claim that cocaine was used constantly on the set, and her bad-tempered co-star, Jackson, would swear at the top of her lungs and drive her hijacked motorhome around the studio in a rage.
4: I met Ms. Jackson years ago. She's very nice.
2: Oh, well,
5: Jackson?
4: Yeah.
2: You didn't catch her coked up driving her
4: apparently not
2: around.
4: We were on horseback
5: allegedly
4: in Hana.
2: But there were just interesting points, Jody, and I had to get, because, you know, all of us children of the 70s, like, well, you know, that's when we were, these images is what women were affected by. Smith has called the show groundbreaking, praising its core message. They were saying it's weirdly, like, feminist at the time, but also
4: right
2: kind of anti-feminist.
4: Yes.
5: Like it's Jiggle TV.
2: Right.
5: Yeah.
2: She said that about three emotionally and financially independent women claiming that female fans would send her letters thanking her for challenging the status quo. Cheryl Ladd said female fans would say, I want to be like you. I want to be a cop. Because we know all cops looked exactly like Charlie's
4: like
2: Angels.
4: That.
5: They wore bikinis while chasing robbers.
4: They did do that.
2: And heels,
5: yeah,
2: right.
5: Mm-hmm.
2: When I grow up, taking chances to be something other than the acceptable school teacher or secretary. For others, the show was wildly problematic, with critics taking issue with the women's scant wardrobe, wispy pot lines, and girly dialogue. The show was named Jiggle TV.
5: That and Three Company. Those two were the kings of Jiggle TV.
2: Right.
4: Yeah.
2: Farrah Fawcett said, when the show was number three, I figured it was our acting. When it got to number one, I decided it could only be because none of us wears a bra.
5: Yeah.
2: One feminist critic said, we didn't know whether to laugh or cry. She said the series is an artifact of time, perched precariously on the borderline between snickering sexism and feminism light. She said it was a site for the negotiation of the relationship between newly visible feminism of women's liberation movement and the conventional sex symbol femininity produced by Hollywood. It was brought to life, of course, by an all-male creative team.
4: Mm-hmm.
2: She said the show was pure male fantasy. Spelling even said, I mean, it was science fiction. Does anyone really believe these three young ladies graduate from the police academy, are given terrible jobs, and are hired by a man over the telephone who pays them $500 a week, and they wear $5,000 Nolan Miller gowns? Well, no one believed they could afford that apartment on Friends either. So.
4: Right. No, that was rent-controlled. It was her grandmother's apartment.
5: It was her grandmother's apartment.
4: It was rent-controlled.
5: Inherited it.
4: Yeah.
2: Spelling had requested...
5: Anderson.
3: barely could help pay for
4: Right.
3: Rent.
4: Yeah. Right. Yeah.
2: Spelling had requested that a bikini be in every scene. Spelling navigated by finding overtly sexual undercover roles for the Angels while they were on the job. Right?
5: He made a successful television
4: Very
5: show.
4: Successful That's show. What yeah. he,
2: that, I loved it.
5: That
2: I
5: was
2: mean,
5: his job.
2: The show peddled an unnerving narrative of Charlie as both liberator and owner.
4: Yes.
2: Free employees.
4: That was the creepy part.
2: A website called Angry Lesbian has helpfully published a series called Pervy that Charlie said to his Angels.
5: Well.
2: Okay, hold please. Off screen, John Forsythe, the voice of Charlie, was the highest paid actor on the show, reportedly earning $100,000 an episode. He wasn't even on camera.
4: Nope.
2: Smith's revealed for the first season she took home $3,000 an episode. Wow. And Fawcett famously requested her schedule to finish at 7 every night so she could be home in time to cook for her husband, the actor
4: Lee Majors.
2: Yeah. I know, what an interesting time, right? Like, our body image issues came from that because these were all the women that we saw in the 70s.
5: It was definitely of its time, and I think it was a stepping stone towards more liberated roles for women, you know?
2: Right.
5: These women weren't downtrodden in a way, but they also weren't completely liberated.
2: Yeah, they were powerful, they had jobs, they were gorgeous,
5: right.
2: So you wanted to, you know, but yeah, it is a weird thing of like, you know, a male fantasy and also
5: but it was a male fantasy that women could see themselves in as well.
2: Yeah, all I'm saying is that I know why, Jody, no one wanted to be Kate Jackson. I'm just saying, when you play Charlie's Angels with your friend, everyone wanted to be Farrah.
4: I was always Kate
2: or Jacqueline. Oh you were the smart one. Yeah, no one wanted to be the smart one, so that was a little anti-feminist right there. Okay, can I just say I don't know what this feminism, I don't know what it is, but it makes me love Gavin Newsom even more.
4: Yeah.
2: We will talk to Mike Nellis about this. Damn, Gavin Newsom just told Jake Tapper he won't run for president if Kamala Harris runs. Tapper, you aren't the only Californian who could run. Rocano, Kamala Harris, Newsom, I wouldn't run if she ran. Tapper, if she runs, you wouldn't run. Newsom, of course not. Why would I? I wouldn't do that to her. I know her base. There's too much that crosses in that Venn diagram. I wouldn't do that to her. Wow.
4: Good for him.
2: It makes me want him to run more. But that's really rare, I think, in politics. So we'll see what Mike Nellis says about that. He was, you know, Kamala's top strategist. So, and also Francesca Ramsey, who did Leopards Who Ate My Face.
4: She's coming right up.
2: Thank you. Mm-hmm. Are you trying
5: to tease?
4: I did.
2: No, she's trying to take over the show always does.
5: Well,
2: yeah.
4: It's coming up in a couple weeks.
5: Until we get that AI system built.
2: She's like a backstabbing Tanya Roberts. 58 minutes after the hour.
6: You deserve more than yelling at your phone alone. I'm Patty Vasquez, comedian, policy nerd, and the friend who actually did the reading. On Driving It Home, we break down what's really going on, figure out what to do about it, and yeah, we laugh because what else are we going to do? I've done the homework, and I'll let you cheat off my paper, because here's the deal. They want you confused, exhausted, and too tired to care. We're not going to do that. We're sharp, funny, and not backing down. That's the resist and persist energy.
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10: NBC News Radio, I'm Tammy Trujillo. At least three people are dead after a news helicopter crashed in Los Angeles. Mark Mayfield reports.
11: In a statement, NBC4 and Telemundo 52 said, "We are deeply saddened to share that a helicopter providing aerial news coverage for NBC4 and Telemundo 52 was involved in a fatal accident in Los Angeles on Tuesday evening." It went on to say, "We extend our heartfelt condolences to the families, friends, and colleagues of those who lost their lives." Several news helicopters were circling above a deadly bus accident in the Chatsworth neighborhood right before the helicopter went down, crashing next to the loading dock of a warehouse. I'm Mark Mayfield.
10: President Trump claims the assassination attempt against him in July of 2024 was a Democrat plot. Chris Caraggio has that story.
12: In a Tuesday Truth Social post, Trump said, quote, Biden's FBI didn't do what they should have with respect to the lunatic who shot me in Butler, PA. Trump went on to say new info was just found, adding this was all a Democrat plot to get me out of the election that failed. Attorney General Todd Blanche told reporters the new information is connected to an ongoing FBI investigation into the shooting that killed a bystander while Trump was speaking outdoors. FBI Director Kash Patel told a Senate hearing on Tuesday that there was no evidence the shooter was working with others. I'm Chris Caraggio.
10: Lawmakers on both sides of the aisle are continuing to push for the Trump administration to take action on rapid artificial intelligence growth. This after former Anthropic researcher Jacob Coxon warned that artificial intelligence would soon be capable of killing off humanity. House Speaker Mike Johnson is pushing back on putting a moratorium on the development of AI, claiming a pause could have serious national security implications if China's allowed to further develop the technology. A new study shows families with a cat had children that are more likely to show signs of anxiety, withdrawal, or emotional struggles. One theory is that families who already have a child dealing with stress or behavioral challenges might choose to own a cat over a dog because it's easier to manage. 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
25: 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People say that the progressives are moving the party to the left. I don't see that. I see them moving the party back to where it used to be before Bill Clinton's presidency. I mean, when Reagan came into office in 81, you know, two-thirds of us were in the middle class and a third of us had a union job. And Reagan knew that the major funding source for the Democratic Party was the unions. And so his goal was to defund the Democratic Party. And the way that you do that is by destroying the unions. And so Clinton was stuck. He had really no choice other than to reach out to the billionaires and big corporations.
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0: There's only one favorite guest, and that is my wife, Evie McGee. Thank you, darling. Thank you for being my only crew and my only guest during COVID, my only audience, and the only audience I really care about. Yours is the laugh that I want for the rest of my life. I love you. And I want to say to the audience, thank you so much for watching. We hope you enjoyed the show. We had a great time doing it for you. That's it. Thank you. We'll catch you all on the flip.
1: I love him so much. I love how he loves his wife. Okay, I'm fine. I'm fine. No one helped me. Oh, no one was going to. Okay. So I saved like a whole bunch of these. For instance, this one, ain't this a kick in the nuts? Cubans didn't want to support the black lady, so they voted for the guy that's deporting them to Africa. Welcome to the motherland. Somebody cue that song. And we know what song they mean.

0: Yeah, break it down now.
1: Oh,
0: no, no.
2: No.
3: She didn't intend for white ladies.
1: No,
4: no, don't
1: no.
4: stop doing that.
1: Don't do that.
4: They're very angular and
0: Francesca Ramsey's here.
4: Oh my God.
3: We have loved you and stalked you from afar. We're so happy to get
0: you
3: on.
0: Well, I already told your producer, Chris, your fans are intense. They were hitting me up. They were in my DMs. They were in my mentions. They were emailing me, when are you going to be on the Stephanie Miller show? We love you. And I was like, everyone calm down. I don't know who Stephanie is. I will get acquainted.
1: Yes.
0: So I'm so glad
3: and
0: that we could finally connect.
3: Yes, you slid into my DMs, as the kids
0: I
3: say.
0: Sure did.
3: And I was saying, I don't hardly ever check them. And then I was like, oh my God, Chris.
1: Yeah.
3: She wants to come on the show.
1: And so we got her.
3: Because our friend Bob Seska plays you all the time, and it's just so perfect. Your song is so perfect, and it's.
0: Thank you.
3: So where did that come from, and who's the chorus? And First of all, we just found out we live like 5 minutes from each other, so I'm going to be way too clingy.
1: Yeah.
0: Oh my God, the universe, no coincidences whatsoever. So the leopards ate my face is a meme from a 2015 tweet by the writer Adrian Bott. And it really, like, very brilliantly summed up people voting against their own best interests. It said, I never thought the leopards would eat my face, screamed the woman who voted for the face-eating leopards party. And, you know, I don't think Adrian thought that it would become what it has to this day.
1: Yeah.
0: There's a huge subreddit called Leopards Eating Faces.
1: They catalog
0: a lot of different things. And so, you know, I learned how to play ukulele during the pandemic, and I wanted to write more songs. And I saw a story about this black Trump supporter who had gone to a MAGA rally. And Trump supporters were hurling racist insults at him.
3: Yeah.
0: And the first thing I thought is, oh, I never thought the leopards would eat my face. And so I started trying to, like, I was in bed. It was like 1 o'clock in the morning. And I was just like singing as if I was doing a gospel song.
3: Yeah.
0: And then I made a video and it went super viral. And, you know, that was kind of like the beginning of this crazy journey that the song has taken me on.
3: Yeah. Well, you're a great singer too.
0: Yeah.
3: It's
0: just
3: so, it's so catchy. And but you know, Chris, we probably do a story a day.
1: Yeah, absolutely.
3: About someone a leopard is eating their face.
0: Like, there's no shortage. And, you know, it's one of those things where on the one hand, it's really sad that people don't actually care until it affects them.
1: Yeah.
0: But I think the silver lining of the song is that in the midst of so many terrible things happening, it gives people like a little bit of like Schadenfreude, like a little bit of like, you know what, like good things come to those who wait.
3: I mean,
0: I'm not happy we're in this situation.
3: I know. Chris is more welcome wagon-y than I am. I'll be way at the back of the wagon welcoming them back, but because I know we need their votes, and I'm glad if they're coming around.
0: Here's the thing, Stephanie. I don't know that we need their votes. I think what we need is we need to mobilize people who have felt left out by politics and have felt that they have not seen their needs addressed. And there are a lot of young people, for example, who have really felt like, why should I get involved in the political process at all? Those are the people I think we need to mobilize. And I think if folks want to do the work to rehabilitate MAGA, God bless y'all, but for me, will you show me who you are? I'm good.
3: Francesca's going to be with me and Angela Shelton in the way back. We'll be at the bar drinking. You guys go welcome them back.
0: No.
3: For Angela says this almost every week, Francesca, they say, you know, stop recruiting at Klan rallies. Like, you know, forget the people. They're never going to admit they were wrong, whatever that 30% is. Let's get the people that don't vote, the half the country that doesn't vote.
0: Yes, 1,000%.
3: Because
0: I agree.
3: I do, my little liberal empath heart did have the one lady that was crying at the gas station with her kids, but she still had Trump stickers on her car, and she's like, can't afford anything now. And I wanted to hug her, but then also slap her.
0: Well, I mean, and here's the thing, like, I don't think there's anything wrong with being empathetic. I have a dear friend, Dylan Marin, who's a great writer. He wrote on the last season of Ted Lasso, and he very brilliantly said, empathy is not an endorsement.
5: Right.
0: And I feel that very deeply, that it is possible for me to feel you know, understand your plight, but also to recognize that, like, our actions have consequences.
3: Yeah.
0: And I'm personally, especially as a Black queer woman, never going to feel comfortable with people who had no problem with racism, that had no problem with sexism and homophobia and transphobia and grab them by the private parts. Those were not hard lines for you. Now that it's affecting you, I'm sorry that you're in that position, but you can't sit over here.
3: Now, I wear a baseball hat because it's too early to do my hair, but also, did you see my ears perk up when she said queer?
4: I saw that. Okay. Stephanie gets very clingy.
0: Fam in the house?
5: Yeah, fam in the house.
4: Yep.
5: Both Stephanie and me.
3: And she lives 5 minutes away.
5: Yeah.
4: Okay. Don't give her your address. Just don't do it.
3: You know, you pointed to two of them. You said, what's got this dairy farmer so upset? Is she mad people are asking who she voted for, or is she mad because she got exactly what she voted for?
4: Mm-hmm.
3: You said the cattle ranchers over on TikTok don't care who you voted for. They just want you to save their farms. I mean,
0: yeah,
3: that's what gets exhausting about it, you know. And I guess I would have to ask, like, here's one I saved for you, because Trump voters in Texas are having their private land seized by the federal government to build a border wall, and they're promising payback at the midterms. Well, to your point, because it affects them, and they're taking their land.
0: Didn't y'all want a border wall? I thought that's what y'all wanted.
3: But they're like, not on my land.
5: Right.
3: So, but, you know, I was saying this morning, there's like people that dilapidate their face and they're like, it's fine, I'll just put some Bactine. I mean, you know, and we'll vote the right way. Or there's some people that just, I don't know to what degree, it's they just don't want to admit they were wrong or they were conned.
0: I think it's a number of things. Unfortunately, I do think it's a deeply American value to not want to admit that you are wrong. And I think that that's a top-down thing. They learned that from Trump. And unfortunately, this idea that admitting that you're wrong is seen as a form of weakness. And I'm really of the mind that admitting that you were wrong is a form of strength.
5: Yeah.
0: It's part of being an adult, of being a good human. And it's something I think we could all be better about. But oftentimes what you see from these Trump supporters, especially in these videos that I've stitched, it's almost like they're in an abusive relationship with Trump. They're always like, I still really support you and you're great. But could you just, you know, help end the war because my gas is, but don't be mad at me. And it's like, wow, you are in a relationship with someone where you can't even be honest about what you're experiencing. What does that say to you about the of our political climate?
3: What's all the movie I always get wrong? How Stella Got Her Groove Back, or
5: Waiting to Exhale, where she lights his stuff on fire.
3: Yeah, I need to just welcome him back. Oh, yeah, we'll help you burn his. I know. Come here. I know. All right. Come on back.
5: Uh-huh.
3: This one, Chris actually said, I think you can feel this Trump voter's brain break in this.
5: Yeah.
3: Hang on.
5: Here we go.
6: I don't get how people that rich, how they go to sleep at night, but they do. But I don't think
7: Donald Trump one of those people or not.
6: I don't think he is right now, because I think if I remember correct, a lot of his investments and stuff are tied up now, where she can't. You know, they're in trust and stuff where he can't really do that. Yes, I think he has enough. He has enough money that he should go to bed at night and think about who he can help.
7: What? You think he does though?
6: Some nights.
3: Okay. It's like, pretzel twisting as an Olympic event.
5: Uh-huh.
0: And the reality is, there is nothing wrong with admitting I made a mistake.
5: Right.
0: I made a bad choice, but I don't believe that it stops there. Like, the best apology is changed behavior. And to your point, Stephanie, I've seen a lot of people saying, oh, I regret my vote. I don't hear them talking about how they are going to repair the harm that they have caused, not only to themselves, but other communities. Who are you voting for? Where are you donating your time and your money when it comes to charitable organizations? Who are you phone banking for? Are you going to be a poll worker? Like, there's a lot that you can actually do beyond getting on the internet and asking for cookies from us, because you realize 10 years late, oh, this man is a charlatan.
3: Right.
0: You know, again, that, to me, that's the bare minimum.
3: Like, here's a couple of topical questions. So do you think, what percentage believes they are getting a $5,000 check?
0: Oh, God.
3: So he said the $5,000 Trump dividend to be given to all adults in the United States due to the fact our country is taking in trillions of dollars. When I say something, I mean it. The $5,000 dividend will happen because the people of our country deserve it. Vote Republican. Just your line.
5: Okay.
0: Yeah. No. I would think that anyone with a sound conscience would not want to take a bribe.
5: Right.
0: Like if your platform is so strong and actually provides receipts for the work that you've done and the ways that you've impacted our lives for the better, you shouldn't have to bribe people in order to get their vote.
3: Yeah.
0: And the reality is, most of the lies that Trump and the Republican Party repeat about Dems,
3: yeah,
0: they're really talking about themselves.
5: Yes, exactly.
0: They have spread all of these lies about how we are getting dead people to vote and that we're getting undocumented people to vote. And now here you are offering $5,000. And no shade, $5,000 is not much to scoff at, but that doesn't go a long way. Right.
3: Okay, $5,000 the point is not going to... They're never getting it.
0: They're never getting it.
3: He's lying. Because it needs congressional approval. They're never going to approve it. It's to add $1.3 trillion to the debt.
5: The proposal itself has fallen flat on its face.
3: Yeah.
5: Nobody believes it. Not even Republicans.
3: This one. Trump flew to Ireland to golf, and it cost us between $30 to $40 million. He just canceled $25 million to take care of our national parks. Who has had enough of this BS? So he's using our taxes like his own slush fund. That money is for America, not for him to take vacations. The corruption is so off the charts that it's hard to it's hard for a lot of Americans to actually wrap their minds around the degree of this grift, right?
0: Yeah. Unfortunately, he has convinced a number of people, if my policies harm the bad folks, the brown people, the queer people, you know, the undocumented people, the Muslims, it's worth it. It's worth it if people I think are less than me are also suffering. And ultimately, you can't teach people to have empathy.
3: Yeah.
0: And folks need to actually wrap their minds around the fact that it is okay for people that maybe I don't necessarily agree with politically, or I don't like, or I don't even want to live next to, can live a full and healthy life. And that they should have the same rights that I have. And it's frustrating to me, again, when we're trying to explain to people, like, hey, you've campaigned against abortion, but I think if something happens to you, you should be able to get one.
3: Yeah.
0: I think that just even though I don't agree with you, I think that you should be able to make decisions about your own body. You should have health care.
3: Yeah.
0: You should have, you know, the same things I think everyone's entitled to. And it's frustrating that that is controversial or difficult for people to understand.
3: I enjoyed your thoughts on Milo Yiannopoulos. You said this racist, self-hating pedo stain, spent one day in ICE custody before being deported back to the UK and running to the press for a pity party. Meanwhile, countless black and brown folks have been sitting and dying in detention centers for months and even years. Tell me how white privilege doesn't exist. At least he got deported to the country he's from, where he speaks the language.
0: He had one day. One day, and he's on Piers Morgan crying. And it's like, this is what you championed.
3: Yeah.
0: He was a very proud supporter of ICE and said that people should be rounded up at the grocery store or wherever they're at. Meanwhile, he knew that he had overstayed his visa.
3: Yeah.
0: And honestly, I don't think that that is an offense where we should be rounding people up and throwing them into detention centers, just to be clear.
3: Yeah.
0: But that is something that he was okay with when it happened to people that didn't look like him.
3: Final question. Will you come to my birthday party? It's in a couple of weeks. I want a pony and I want Francesca Ranzi. There's going to be karaoke and you can sing Leopards. Oh, my God.
0: Oh, listen, don't invite me to karaoke. I will definitely show up and show out. Oh, my God, that sounds wonderful. I would love to be there.
3: You're a stand-up as well. Tell us how we can support you and follow you and all that stuff.
0: Oh, my goodness. I have a show coming up at the Ice House on September 27th. It's called... Code Switched at Birth. It's with my friend Senya from Kenya. We're each doing our half-hour sets. It's going to be super fun. Aww. You can also join my mailing list at francesca.net to find out when I'm doing shows, where you're at. And I'm also doing a second round of my Content Creator Masterclass in October.
3: Whoa.
0: So if you've ever wanted to make content or you're a content creator who's feeling stuck, you can go to thebrandisstrong.com to find out more about my masterclass. It's going to be really fun.
3: Fantastic.
0: And I'm going to share all of my content in sites.
3: You are my people, and so geographically correct for me. Big thing in LA, geographically desirable.
5: Yeah.
3: Okay.
0: Oh my God, yes.
3: Thank you so much. Come in studio next time.
5: Yes, yes. We'd love to have you.
0: I'm there.
3: All right.
5: All right.
3: There she goes.
5: Thanks, Francesca.
3: Francesca. Fantastic. 22 minutes after the hour, this portion of the show brought to you by Home Title Lock.
4: Woo-hoo. Whee!
3: Okay. I would just, you know what? I would just give Francesca my house right now if she
4: wanted
3: it.
4: Don't be too clingy.
5: Yeah.
3: Too late.
5: Yeah, don't.
3: Okay.
5: Oh, God.
4: Please don't.
3: I'm going to text her right after this commercial.
5: I'm afraid you got a little too clingy there.
4: She's moving to the valley now as we speak.
3: She's moving.
5: Yeah, the U-Haul pulled up right in front of her place right now.
3: All right, listen. My point is title theft is a thing, right, yes, Jody? 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
3: Did you know your brain is roughly 73% water? 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I've been a victim of identity theft, but you need to be aware of this as well. Title theft, here's how it works. 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
1: Mm. No need, no need. I'm a peacenik.
2: Oh, okay.
1: I was clingy in record time. I've already slid into Francesca Ramsey's DMs, as the kids say.
3: Can't believe you didn't get her details.
4: She's getting them.
2: People communicate through messaging now.
1: A birthday invite.
2: People communicate through messaging on these social apps now.
1: Whatever. Okay.
2: Especially social media stars.
1: I'm speed clingy.
2: Yes. Social media stars don't do text.
1: All right. Fine. Joe Walsh, our buddy, our pal, says, "Hey, Donnie Jr., you're worth $300 million. Why do you need a Russian killer to pay for your wedding? Why do you need a Russian oligarch who's at the helm of Russia's evil effort to abduct and relocate Ukrainian children to pay for your wedding? Why, Junior? Why? Why?
2: Why?
4: Why?
1: Don't go Nancy Kerrigan. No one likes full Nancy Kerrigan. Christopher, who said Americans' right to vote is sacred. No president or institution can take it away, and it's good news the Supreme Court has affirmed this fact.
2: Alan Richson.
1: No, you have that on the brain. Hillary Clinton.
2: He's getting a divorce. Aww. I'm so sad for him and his family.
4: Oh, yeah, I can hear that in your voice. Definitely.
1: As sad as I was to hear that Francesca Ramsey is gay. So sad.
4: Francesca, run. Run.
1: Run like the wind.
4: Run.
2: Yeah, I haven't been inappropriate in front of Alan Richson, so.
1: Well, you would if we got him on. Come on, Reacher. You'd like to give him a Reacher around.
4: A reacher around?
2: I wouldn't say anything that.
1: All right, fine. 29 minutes after the hour, Mike Nellis next.

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1: This is WCPT telling you that you can shop blue. With the Trump administration making over $1 trillion in cuts to Medicaid and the ACA, let's take a look at some health insurance companies that support the Democratic Party. CVS Health. CVS Health donated $938,000 to local action committees, sitting in the middle of a 50-50 split on parties they donate to. But with donations from senior leaders and other employees, 64% of their donations went to Democrats. Walgreens. Walgreens donated $316,000 to local action committees in 2024. But it's also a 50-50 split with their political donations, but with their senior leaders and other employees, 70% of Walgreens donations went to Democrats. Blue Cross Blue Shield. In 2024, Blue Cross Blue Shield donated $5 million in political gifts. It was a 50-50 split between both parties, but with senior leaders and other employees' donations, 64% of those donations went to Democrats. This has been WCPT telling you that you can shop blue.
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14: They're going to be held accountable under a Democratic majority. We haven't ruled anything in, and we haven't ruled anything out in terms of impeachment.
15: All right, Hakeem Jeffries. I'd say let's rule that in. Yeah. Let's say rule it in and keep it in. Okay. Let's talk to this guy about it.
16: Hold on.
15: Oh, dear. Oh, no. Caught Sam with his pants down. Uh-oh. Oh, well.
16: No. That's this show.
15: Here comes Mike Nellis. Chicago Tough.
17: That's right.
18: Because now
15: Mike Nellis gets it done.
18: Nellis gets it done.
15: I've become kind of a weird, stalky fan. Like,
17: he was hopeful that we lost
15: it. Nellis gets it done.
18: Nellis gets it done.
15: Nellis gets it done.
16: If
15: it went missing, I would have suspected him.
17: Yeah.
19: Oh, yeah.
20: I mean, I slipped him a fiver. Apparently, that wasn't enough.
21: Yeah, I'm looking for a warrior of a 10.
15: Yeah. He wants health insurance.
19: He needs an air conditioner. The man needs an air conditioner.
20: That's on you in this country.
17: That is true.
15: Sorry. Sorry.
22: Mike, I saved a couple of Sarah Longwell, you know, Republican strategist.
20: Yeah.
22: But this is just up your alley. She said Democrats have to find a way to overwhelm the lies of the Republican triangle of doom with truth, and they do not have the media amplification system in place to do it. They rely singularly on the mainstream media, but obviously that's not enough. She said, I want the entire Democratic Party to understand that they are competing with the narrative dominance of Donald Trump and the right-wing infotainment media ecosystem. They need to be out there all the time messaging. This is why I always say what you do and hopefully everybody in this universe does is so important, because it's hard. Because the thing is, we always say, how can anyone believe like Haitians are eating dogs and cats? And because they have this enormous media ecosystem, right?
20: Yeah. Well, and I think the Democratic donor class needs to start investing in building out the ecosystem, because we hear a lot about this talent thing. And if I have to hear one more person talk about finding the left's Joe Rogan, I might jump off a bridge.
21: Yeah.
20: But it's we need people that are going to go and invest, and you're going to go invest in a lot of different voices. You're going to go help the Adam Mocklers of the world, and the Isaiah Martins of the world, and so many others out there to go build their content apparatuses. And I feel like on our side right now, our candidates are stronger at messaging than the ecosystem is. And on the right, their candidates are an absolute disaster, but their ecosystem is stronger than ours. So it's sort of an inverse problem. And what you find is a lot of the Democratic donor class, they want to give money to things that are going to either make money back or they want to donate directly to the candidates. And, you know, I talk about building an independent media company. I mean that. Like, I've built everything. I'm not taking a single dime from anybody else. I don't even want to be honest with you. But I got to tour the Daily Wire studio in Nashville when they invited me out to do a show, and they were so proud to show me how big it was and how many stages they had and how many sound stuff they had and all this other crap. And they had like 40 people working there. And the idea that like any of us, even like Crooked Media, would have 40 people in a big studio, like that just simply doesn't exist in the Democratic Party. It's a real problem.
22: I said from my basement next to my garage. Yes.
17: With the spiders crawling on the wall.
22: Not kidding.
20: I mean, I'll tell you, just to add to that, is like I'm one of the few content creators that has my own studio, and I was only able to do that because I sold one of my startups and bought a studio space not far from my house for somebody that was trying to get rid of it. So it's tough. Most people are doing it from their basement.
22: Yeah, yeah. And I will always support Adam Mockler because he thinks I'm turning 40.
19: Yes.
22: Now,
20: well, yeah.
22: And he did not say that to Kathy Griffin.
20: I thought you were turning 38. So
19: Oh my God.
21: See,
20: listen, I'm just saying, I've been on this show for 5 minutes. My theme song was delayed, and you have not harassed me once.
21: Dude, eventually Stephanie and I are going to be the same age.
17: Yeah.
22: Yes, very soon. So, Mike, obviously we're bathing in the good news from the Supreme Court, which is rare these days. And these are the kind of headlines I like to see. Democrats and activist groups plan to push back if Trump tries to interfere in the midterms. This is what we keep saying, right, is we hope people are, because there's going to be 16 other ways. Like, you know, we have this victory today on mail-in, right? But just what was your reaction to that? And what are the other 16 things they're going to try?
20: Yeah. Well, it's nice to know that there is some kind of floor for the Supreme Court, and mail-in balloting appears to be one of them, right? Same with the Republicans. Yeah. They don't want to pass the SAVE Act, although I don't think they've actually thought through the consequences of the SAVE Act. If they did that, it would actually be really bad for their own people. Same with mail-in voting.
22: Yeah.
20: By the way, plenty of Republicans use mail-in voting. I think that the wave that I think we're on the verge of experiencing is probably too big for them to be able to rig. And what I worry about is where there's really close elections, like in Alaska, where it's kind of weird, far away, ranked choice voting, that they send a couple FBI agents up there and they're able to just kind of screw with it. That's what keeps me up at night more than anything. But I think you've got to be prepared for whatever they're going to do. And I spend a lot of time thinking about, like, what happens if they don't, you know, seat Democratic members in California because the voting took too long and they say that they didn't win legitimately and that keeps Mike Johnson in power. And the truth of the matter, guys, is like, if they don't seat people that are democratically elected, we're in pitchforks territory, pitchforks and torches. Like, that's where it goes. And I don't want to quite let my mind go there yet because that's a very different problem.
22: Yeah.
20: I assume that the most likely scenario here is that Trump will do everything he can to screw with the election. They will remove people off the rolls like they always do. So go check your voting
22: and
20: make sure that you're registered, whatever state you're in. They're going to do stuff like that. And then at the end, he's just going to complain, complain, complain, And we'll probably just move on with the big midterm loss, and he'll keep on grifting, and we'll start investigating the crap out of him. That's what I hope happens, yeah. But be prepared for anything, because this guy is evil. He's just an evil man. Yeah. I don't know how else to describe it.
22: Yeah. Well, this piece, Mike, says Democratic state parties announced Monday they're launching an operation for the midterms, calling New Battlefield Project, intended to recruit 10,000 volunteers to guard polling places in case armed federal officers show up. Activists are planning mass protests if the Trump administration tries to interfere with voting or ballot counting. Legal scholars are distributing white papers advising judges what they should do if the government tries to seize ballots. The unprecedented efforts are a response to Trump's equally unprecedented moves to interfere in this year's midterms. So the anxious contingency planning as voting gets underway has become a marker for how fraught democracy has become in the country that once stood as an example to the world. Indivisible said, we've never prepared for an election sabotage event like we have now. Well, yeah. I say you can't plan enough, whatever these people are, right?
20: No, I mean, I think what you've got to do is just try to put yourself in his head and come up with the most devious, evil thing that he, Stephen Miller, Steve Bannon, the rest of them will come up with and be prepared for it. And I think it was a few weeks ago that the Secretary of the Army said, you know, the Army has no plans to, like, put people in front of polling places or something like that. Maybe it was ICE, and I'm just confusing the two. But, like, no plans and not doing it are two different things. And whether or not you can believe what they say now and what they're going to do a month and a half from now when they become more desperate, because every day Donald Trump becomes more desperate, you can't trust anything. So I think for Indivisible and the state parties and everybody else to be doing this work, Mark Elias is out there with Democracy Docket doing good work. Like, I'm speaking with the Illinois Democratic Party tomorrow night on a Zoom talking about how to make sure we secure our elections. Yeah. I serve as the committee person here in my ward, Ward 32 in Chicago. My job is literally to facilitate the democratic process in the neighborhood. So we're talking about making sure that we have enough poll workers, making sure that we have poll watchers. Yeah. I'm literally going to be patrolling the neighborhood in my SUV, checking in and making sure that the 30 precincts that we have in my neighborhood are, like, secure and everybody's able to vote. Going to bring donuts and coffee to people standing in line and stuff like that. So we need a million people out there that are doing that. Yeah. So, like, my advice to folks right now is, you know, if you're out there, go become a poll worker, go get involved, become a poll watcher, like, help us, because regular people holding up their cameras and shining a light if an ICE agent shows up at a polling location, that's how you stop them from doing evil stuff.
22: Yep, absolutely.
17: Do you know if the Democrats have, like, some clearinghouse that, you know, that people can contact to find out where they go in their community to volunteer for this sort of thing?
20: Yeah, I would check out, I mean, I would always check out vote.com is the easiest place to do, and then iwillvote.com as well as the DNC's version of that. Iwillvote.com, I think, is the perfect place for people.
17: Okay, great.
22: Thank you for asking for something, because I was going to make a cheap poll watcher joke about you.
20: Also, I realize I said it wrong. I meant vote.org.
17: Vote.org.
22: All right, fine. Yes. You've been saying this, by the way. So we were, you know, this piece, Fetterman didn't tell his staff about this Republican convention speech. And you said, I've been saying for months that Fetterman has already left the Democratic Party and will wait till the most painful moment to make it official, likely a potential 51-49 Democratic split, handing control back to the Trump plan accordingly. As you've said it over and over, we need a Fetterman-proof majority in the Senate.
20: Yeah. Yeah, I'm taking credit for coining that phrase. Other people are using it right now, but I want to take my gap on that one. But it is, like, Fetterman is, just, let's separate out the politics for a second. Fetterman's just an awful senator. Okay, that story that came out a few weeks ago about how he blew off disabled veterans so that he could go on Fox News and Israel for the 10,000th time is the perfect example of this guy. Doesn't introduce legislation, doesn't do constituent services. It's just awful. And then you watch the Republicans fawn over him about how great he is because he disagrees with, like, the DSA on a few issues. He's just a useful idiot to them. And when I was on CNN a few weeks ago, I debated Scott Jennings, and Scott Jennings was very offended that I called John Fetterman an idiot. He's like, see, this is what happens when the Democrats disagree with you on a couple of issues. You know, they're just going to call you an idiot. And I go, no, he's a useful idiot for you. Like, they're ignoring the fact that this guy doesn't do his job, because it's helpful that he can go on TV and attack Abdul El-Sayed. And I'm tired of it. Like, the guy's got to go purely on a constituent services level, because if you are a Pennsylvania voter, there are resources that you need. There's help that you need that you're not getting because you're down 50% of your delegation. And Fetterman doesn't have any staff that's doing that work because they've all left.
22: Yeah.
20: So I do think he's going to leave at the most opportune moment. They're going to stick the knife in when it hurts. And if we eke out a Senate majority here at 51-49, Fetterman will either leave and give it back to the Republicans, or he's just going to, like, stay, and Donald Trump will still get his Supreme Court nominees in the second half of his term here, and that's going to hurt even more.
22: Mitch McConnell's vote still count, I think, if you're alive-ish, but not alive.
20: Do zombie votes count?
22: Pardon?
17: Yeah.
20: You can do that.
17: That's Oh, that was so creepy yesterday.
20: It was so bad. It was the shot from the side where he's just like they clearly prepped him. Can I say the other thing about McConnell, though, is yesterday they had him speak very briefly, and they told the reporters that they weren't allowed to use their phones and record it. On whose authority can I ask that question?
17: Yeah. Right.
20: Do they not have the right to record that? And why did the media go along with that? I don't know.
22: Mm-hmm. Yeah, weird. So you wrote a great piece about AI. Trump's saying the only control of guardrails AI needs is a strong and smart, high IQ president. I'm like, okay, well, we'll have to wait for one of those.
20: Yeah, right.
22: But Santiago Mayer said we're all going to die because people couldn't bring themselves to vote for the joyful black lady in 2024. And you said it. People are
20: no, hold on. She had a funny laugh, okay?
17: Yeah.
20: They talked about it a lot.
22: I love her laugh.
20: I do, too, okay?
22: Wait,
20: I'm not speaking for...
17: You've heard it in person.
20: I have.
17: Yes.
22: Before we get back to AI, I have to say, that was kind of big news that Gavin Newsom said he will not run if she runs.
20: I saw that.
22: I
20: don't believe anything that Gavin says when he says things like that. Gavin Newsom's running for president. They're all running for president until they don't. That's where I'm at.
22: So. Yeah. I thought it was really interesting.
20: I thought it was a fascinating thing to see.
22: Yeah.
20: I thought the more interesting piece of that was when Gavin, and he kind of said it under his breath, but he was like, but Jake Tapper was like, well, wouldn't you kind of run on like the fact that she's already lost two presidential campaigns?
22: Yeah.
20: And Gavin just kind of goes, well, you know, and he's like fishing his rod or whatever. And he's like, well, you know, that would be the way we'd go about it. And it would be interesting. I thought that was more interesting than the other part.
22: Yeah. Just so shocking. Jake Tapper trying to

0: That's what your piece was.
1: Well, Ted, I mean, for folks who haven't seen it, Ted Cruz said this crazy thing. Yes. He was with Politico, and he was like, if we're going to build killer robots, I'd rather they be American killer robots than Chinese killer robots. And I was like, what if we just didn't build killer robots?
0: So yes, you're like, point of order in the back.
1: And by the way, Ted Cruz got mercilessly booed at College Game Day.
0: That was great.
1: And that was just in my living room.
0: Oh, so great.
1: I couldn't believe when I saw it. I did an audible spit take. I was like, can I have one nice thing where I don't have to think about that? I wish I had a mute button right now. But look, on AI, I think it's an incredibly scary stuff. And like, look, I'm not an AI doomist, okay? Like, I think AI has value and utility mm-hmm. to a lot of people, yeah. but what's the value of winning an AI arms race with China if we have to give up our clean water and our clean air and we have mm-hmm. to destroy towns? Like, I stayed in Port Washington, Wisconsin, not this past weekend, but the weekend before. And they had an AI data center that was like the size of like 10 Walmarts, and the whole town's organizing against it, and they didn't have a say in it. And like, they're very unhappy right now. And that's coming for every town yeah. right mm-hmm. now. And it's coming for your jobs, and it's coming for your way of life. And I don't trust big tech to do this. And I don't trust our very high IQ president to get it right. But even if we have a very high IQ president at some point, which I'm sure that we will again, I want to make sure that Congress passes a regulation to make sure that yeah. AI doesn't get us all killed and destroy the job market.
0: Well, and I thought John Ossoff is hitting all the right notes. Give me this one real quick.
2: Donald Trump basically says we're going to sit on our hands and hope for the best. And remember, he's conflicted. 1789 Capital, I mentioned the venture firm that Don Jr. is a partner in, they've invested heavily in AI labs. They've invested heavily in data centers. So the first family has a financial stake in this industry. And as a result, the president of the United States is compromised.
0: Oh, my God. This is Jared yeah. Kushner knows how much money when he's over there negotiating for Iran. Russian oligarchs paying for John Jr.'s wedding. I mean, it's just it is an exhausting cycle of corruption that it's almost impossible to cover, right?
1: Yeah. Well, it's even honestly, it's even worse than that, too, because Elon Musk right now, he and Trump have kind of made up, and now he's spending tens of millions of dollars there. Yeah. I think he said something like $50 million to spend in Texas to try to save Ken Paxton and not turn the bleeding heart of the Republican Party in Texas blue, which would be a massive loss yeah. to the GOP establishment, which is just Donald Trump now. But he can't afford to make Elon Musk angry. And Musk, we talk about the AI race between America and China. Musk is actually behind Bezos and Altman right. and Anthropic yeah. and all these others. He's upset, and he's been calling for a moratorium for like a year and a half now because he wants to catch up down at the bottom here. So he's been manipulating Trump too. So yeah. Trump doesn't think there should be any regulations because he wants Elon Musk's money. Like that's yeah. what it is.
0: And he's
1: Trump doesn't know what AI is.
0: He's the most easily manipulated idiot in the world. Everyone yes. knows that. He's
1: yes.
0: God.
1: I'm 100% certain if I turned into a MAGA influencer, I could get him to do whatever I want.
0: Oh yeah. I love that we need a smart president. How about if we just don't have the dumbest human that's ever lived?
1: Right.
0: President.
1: No, but I think it's a broader problem that like the stupidity of that argument is. It reminded me of Obama with drone strikes. Is a yeah. lot of us were way too trusting in Obama to have that power. Same with the Patriot Act. If you were a Republican, mm-hmm. when we give too much power to the executive like yeah. that, we have to imagine what it's like to have the worst possible person in office. And Trump yeah. is bad, but he's not the worst possible person. It could get worse than him. Ugh. So I think that's why you have legislation.
0: We were comparing drones to George Bush taking out entire blocks full of Iraqis, a country yeah. that didn't even attack us or wasn't behind 9/11 at all. Can I just say I love the way you ended your piece on AI? Yes, I want AI regulated. I want us not to build killer robots. I would like to live.
1: He's a humble man. I just want to breathe oxygen.
0: That's how much we've lowered the bar. Listen, please, we just want to
1: sometimes
0: live.
1: Sometimes it's as simple as that. Like, I was riding bikes with my son this morning. Like, I'd like to be able to do that, and I can't do that if the killer robots kill us all.
0: Right.
3: Exactly.
1: It's not, life isn't complicated, and neither is politics. I don't know.
0: We have linked to all of Mike's great writing yep. and all his work. Yes.
3: Please,
0: Endless urgency. Please.
1: Thank you.
0: We love you, Mike. Goodbye.
1: Love you, too.
3: Thanks.
0: There we go. Bye-bye. 50 minutes after the hour, one more segment with Jody Hamilton on The Stephanie Miller Show.
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0: Okay, got to tell you a scary story. Batavia, Illinois, 2:40 in the morning. A woman sees a flashlight, a shadow outside her window. Police say the man in her backyard was a registered sex offender. A military court convicted him in 2024. He had taken a sailor's key card, let himself into her bedroom, watched her sleep. He never met the woman in Batavia. He saw her on social media, researched her, found her home address,

0: 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Hey, it's me, Stephanie Miller. The Sexy Liberal Crew is back for one night only, and this one is unmissable. We've got Stephanie Miller's original dream team, John Fugelsang, Hal Sparks, and Frangela for one night of big laughs, blunt truths, and getting ready for change. And we've got special guests joining us too, acclaimed actor Mark Hamill and Glenn Kirshner, the legal mind behind the Justice Matters podcast, both joining us live on stage, and the timing couldn't matter more. We'll be just days out from the midterms, and we need a blue wave like never before. Laugh, recharge, leave ready to bring back sanity. It all goes down Saturday, October 24th at 8 p.m. at the legendary Saban Theater in Beverly Hills. Seats are limited, going fast. Grab standard tickets to be in the room with us or go VIP for the $200 meet and greet and stick around after the show to meet me, Steph, and the gang. Snap a photo, say thanks in person. Coming in from out of town, we've got an official show hotel just a short distance from Saban with a special rate for our fans. Night. Let's get it right. Get your tickets now. SexyLiberal.com.
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6: When I got sworn in 16 years ago, the first person that came up to me, of all things, was a Republican named Mark Kirk, who later became our senator. And he did give good advice. He said, the only thing that gets done here is when we meet in the middle. So there's a lot of truth to that. But, you know, what I tell folks who are looking from afar, not looking at what this president's doing, moving us toward a more of an autocracy, is you meet in the middle when the middle is reasonable, right? And you both benefit. That's a two-party democracy at work. But when one side takes the most extreme positions, it's not my job to go way out there to meet them.
5: Yeah.
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4: Stephanie Miller.
0: Yep. Yes. It is the Stephanie Miller Show. Tomorrow, Bob Seska, Malcolm Nance, Carlos Alzraki, and David Korn.
10: Korn? When did I have Korn?
0: Okay. Very it's exciting. His new book, How Russia Won. It's
10: yeah.
0: Very timely in the mm-hmm. wake of the, you know, Russian oligarch paying for Don Jr.'s wedding. And
10: it kind of reminds me of there was a columnist for the Washington Post. His name is Dan Balls.
0: Oh, yeah.
11: Oh, of course.
0: Oh, yeah.
10: Uh-huh.
11: Because,
0: yeah.
11: of course.
0: Yeah. Is he related to Dick Pinch, the guy that used to call into O'Reilly all the time?
10: Uh-huh.
0: Okay. Oh, and there was a Cubs coach called Dick Pohl.
10: Yeah.
0: That's true. Uh-huh. He was a batting coach, I think.
10: Oh, there okay. was a NASCAR guy named Dick Trickle.
0: Of course. Uh-huh.
11: Of course there was.
0: That's what happens when you have Dick Balls. Okay, listen, Chris.
10: Dan
0: this
10: Balls.
0: Is, what, right, that's what I said. Confused him with Dick Pinch.
10: Uh-huh.
0: Okay.
10: All right.
0: All right. Mike Nellis wrote a great piece about AI.
11: He's turning red.
0: Okay.
11: You got them both red. Are you red too, Lonnie?
0: Such delicate flowers around here.
11: I know.
0: You and I are like truckers, and they're like, no.
11: Oh, no. I've got the vapor suit. No.
0: I need a fan.
11: Here.
0: Ball up, both of you. So look at your fans. Okay. Anyway, Mike Nellis wrote a great piece on AI. J.D. Vance said something completely incomprehensible about it, as usual. I don't really.
12: There are some benefits to AI. I have to say, just personally, I feel a little bit weird about the fact that you have so many frontier AI tech companies kind of coming to the government and begging the government to regulate them. It feels a little bit to me like a bit of a Trojan horse.
0: Okay, I think that's based on some weird conspiracy theory, something. I can't. Okay. Someone posted, losing the Strait of Hormuz has to rank as the most spectacular military blunder and self-inflicted strategic disaster in modern history. Mm-hmm. You have to give him that.
11: Yeah.
0: You do.
11: He's number one.
0: By the way, $900,000 was transferred from our defense budget to outfit the Qatari bribe jet that Trump is taking with him when mm-hmm. he leaves mm-hmm. office. And one last one, Ann Applebaum said, your regular reminder, if the Russians stop fighting, the war ends. If the Ukrainians stop fighting, their land will be occupied, their leaders will be killed, their history and language will be erased, their children will be kidnapped to serve Russia.
11: Mm-hmm.
0: Did I mention both sides are not the same there
10: nope.
0: either? Okay. Okay. And then to Francesca Ramsey's point, someone said, we don't get out of this by convincing MAGA they're wrong. We get out of this by convincing the 40% of Americans that don't vote
11: yes.
0: to actually participate in this democracy.
11: Amen.
0: Hear, hear. Jody Hamilton is on loan from the politics barn. We're giving her back now.
10: That's right.
0: We'll see you tomorrow.
11: Will it be Bob and then my show?
0: All right. There we go. See you tomorrow.
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16: NBC News Radio, I'm Tammy Trujillo. At least three people are dead after a news helicopter crashed in Los Angeles on Tuesday night. Several news choppers were circling above a bus accident that claimed two lives in the Chatsworth neighborhood when the helicopter went down. L.A. Mayor Karen Bass spoke to reporters.
17: This is a very, very, very tragic day in Los Angeles. We lost five Angelinos today, and my heart certainly go out to the family and friends of all of those that we lost.
16: The chopper was operated by NBC4 and Telemundo 52. The National Transportation Safety Board and the FAA are investigating. The House on Tuesday passed a Democratic-backed war powers resolution aimed at limiting President Trump's military actions in Iran. Mark Mayfield reports.
18: Sponsored by Representative Seth Moulton, the resolution drew support from seven Republicans, up from four when similar measures were considered earlier. The vote marked the third time the House has approved a war powers resolution related to Iran. During floor debate, Representative Gregory Meeks, the ranking Democrat on the House Foreign Affairs Committee, argued that Congress had never authorized a war with Iran and criticized the administration for keeping troops in harm's way without congressional approval or a clear strategy. I'm Mark Mayfield.
16: Sarah McBride is the Democratic nominee for Delaware's lone U.S. House seat. The incumbent representative ran unopposed in the state's primary Tuesday. Meanwhile, incumbent Senator Chris Coons won the Democratic primary for Senate. Cleveland City Council members are voting to rename a portion of Lake Erie. The council's voted to rename an area extending from the city's shoreline out to 2 miles into Lake Erie as the Gulf of Cleveland. Council members say that while President Trump is renaming bodies of water like the Gulf of Mexico and Lake Ontario, they don't want to be left out. The resolution calls on city departments to refer to the specified area by its new name and to include the name Gulf of Cleveland on any future city-generated maps and documents. 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
31: Well,
1: top of the Tuesday to you. We got a lot to talk about today. Kash Patel making a fool of himself before the Senate right now. I watched a little bit of it. What's so distressing is the absolute lack of respect, of decorum. These MAGA guys, they're like schoolyard bullies, and they just revel in it. And now Trump is doing this all around the world, and it's making America, it's humiliating us. Watching that, what provoked that was my reflections on my father, who was a very respectful and thoughtful guy, even for people who disagreed with him politically, like me. And my brother eventually, my brother was a Republican campaign consultant for a while and then became a progressive. Anyhow, my dad fought fascism and then gave me Franz Kafka. I'm going to tell you all about that in just a minute. Also, a major win for democracy. The Supreme Court says to Trump, no, you can't have the post office stop your letters. But there's a couple of caveats there. I'll tell you about those in a minute. And who should run for president in 2028? Who's your favorite candidate? In the second hour of our program, Kushner and Witkoff are accused of total malpractice in their negotiations with Iran and others. Also, a crazy alert, Ken Paxton, the most corrupt attorney general in the history of Texas, has been accused of lunging at a tourist who filmed him with his mistress. Also, Trump is finally killing the Environmental Protection Agency. What happens when the environmental cops disappear? In the third hour of our program, that story, Republicans are trying to carve out loopholes for Trump to make money on crypto. This is a legislation alert. And a racist alert, a Republican candidate says he's brown in the inside because his dad was a drug dealer.
2: Really?
1: But to open, I was actually astonished. I mean, shocked by this story that I read in the media this week. The initial story I saw was over on Raw Story. The headline, Alarm as Trump's Secretive Court Claims Its First Victim. It defies logic. And what it is that we have this brand new court. It didn't exist before. It was authorized by Congress in the 90s after the Tim McVeigh bombing of Oklahoma City. And this, it's called the Alien Terrorist Removal Court. And that court, this week, or last week actually, Friday, deported a 47-year-old woman, a lawful permanent resident of the United States, green card holder. Her name was Nazira Hajizadeh. She lived in Fort Worth. Deported her to Afghanistan. Now, what's astonishing about this is that in this trial, she was never able to see the evidence against her. Her lawyer was not allowed to see the evidence against her. Her lawyer was not allowed to discuss the evidence against her with her. And Todd Blanche called the whole thing a win for national security and the rule of law. This so reminded me of a book that my dad gave me when I was 12 years old. It was by Franz Kafka. It was written in 1919, as I recall. And it was called The Trial. And in this short novel, a fellow by the name of Joseph K. He's a bank clerk. And he's woken up in his bed one morning by two armed men who have come to arrest him. And he's dragged off to a jail. He is told that he cannot know what the charges against him are because they're secret. His lawyer does not know what the charges against him are. He never actually physically confronts the judge. And he's told basically that the fact that he was arrested is sufficient proof of his guilt. And in the very end, two guys in frock coats come in and drag him onto a quarry at night and shoot him, or actually stab him, kill him. And when Kafka wrote that in 1914, he was living in Prague. He was a Jew living in Prague inside a dying empire who would never live to see Hitler and the Gestapo doing the same thing against Jews in, across Europe, ultimately in Prague as well. Or to see Vladimir Putin build this kind of a system. But my dad had seen that, and that's why he volunteered to go fight fascists straight out of high school in 1945. I got a glimpse into that world myself visiting East Berlin back in 1986 with my oldest daughter. You know, we had a young man, a gypsy cab driver, pick us up, and immediately we had worked out the story we were going to tell about how we were his long-lost cousins from the West, should the Stasi or the Volkspolizei stop us. But this is here now, this court that Kafka envisioned in his book, The Trial. The law that authorizes it is 8 U.S.C. 1534. And under this bizarre law, these secret courts, the judge reviews the government's classified evidence alone, not in front of the indicted party, just like in Kafka, in chambers. And neither the accused nor the public may learn what that evidence is or where it came from. The federal rules of evidence do not apply. So the government can use the fruits of illegal wiretaps, warrantless physical searches. The accused is specifically denied the right to suppress evidence she claims was gathered illegally. And you get a court-appointed special attorney with a security clearance who can look at the secret file on your behalf, but can't tell you what's in it. And if your lawyer tells you or anybody else what the charges against you are, he faces 25 years in federal prison. This is Kafka. I mean, it's just, Ms. Zada, the woman who was deported by this secret tribunal here in the United States last week, her lawyer said, dragging lawful permanent residents into court but refusing to show them or their attorneys the evidence that will be used against them is a plain violation of due process and should not be seen as an endorsement of this court's legitimacy. I mean, this secret court is only the most recent in the bricks of, most recent brick in the fascist wall that Trump and his lick spittles and his billionaire tech bro buddies are building around what used to be America. You know, last year he had 238 men. He sent them to life sentences in a prison in El Salvador. I mean, you know, no criminal record, no trial, no hearing, just off you go, just like Kafka, 109 years later. ICE is holding roughly 65,000 people, most of them never been before a judge, never had a trial, no idea, and most of them had never committed a crime. It's not a crime to be in the United States without documentation. It's a civil offense. You get essentially a parking ticket, you can be deported, but you have to go through a legal process first. But that's not happening here. And we've got 100,000 people who have applied for refugee status in the United States who have been fully vetted that Trump has suspended. We've only allowed now, in the last year and a half, we've only allowed 6,069 people into the United States, all of them white, and all but three of them white South Africans. That's it. And this guy's in there, falling all over themselves, enthusiasm to purge black people from and brown people from the United States, are creating a country that Kafka wrote about, and that, you know, could be coming after any of us. This is beyond science fiction. And this is beyond, in my opinion, this is awful. We all need to be calling Congress and saying, get rid of, repeal the Alien Terrorist Removal Court. The number for the Congress is 202-224-3121. Get rid of the Alien Terrorist Removal Court. This is not American.
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1: 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It's 15 minutes past the

0: One of the most important and often misunderstood aspects of the American experiment is this. The founders created a secular constitution. 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
3: This is a WCPT Veteran Minute. In 1939, when Europe was on the brink of war, a single mother was bringing Jewish refugees into her home, teaching her two daughters to help others when you can, and fight injustice. Freddie and Charles Auferstegen took their mother's advice to heart, joining their mother in distributing anti-Nazi newspapers and pamphlets for the resistance, a dangerous act when the Nazis invaded the Netherlands. But with the girls being young, Freddie being only 14, and Charles being only 16, Nazis were less likely to suspect them to be working for the resistance. This is most likely why in 1941, a commander of the Harlem Resistance Group to ask their mother if he could recruit Freddie and Charles. Their mother and the girls agreed and were given basic training, and within 2 years, the girls were bringing Jewish refugees into hiding, working in emergency hospitals, sabotaging bridges and railway lines, and killing Nazis, sometimes ambushing them from their bicycles. Despite the Netherlands not wanting to acknowledge the girls' achievements, their contributions to helping the Allied powers will never be unnoticed.
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0: Tired of spin and billionaire-backed news? 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

0: question when it's past the hour.
1: A major win for democracy. The Supreme Court yesterday, after we got off the air, actually it was fairly late yesterday afternoon, came out and said that Donald Trump cannot use the Postal Service to steal your ballot, basically, which is what he was planning on doing, he's trying to do. And what was particularly interesting about this decision, apparently it was 7-2, you had Sam Alito and Clarence Thomas, who are scared to death of Democrats taking the House or Senate and subpoenaing either one of them under oath to testify before Congress, which they have the power to do, to confront either one of them about the gifts that they've taken from billionaires, the bizarre rulings and judgments that they've made. I mean, these guys, Thomas's wife, you know, making all that money from the Heritage Foundation, her involvement in January 6th. I mean, there's some real, real juicy stuff there that Congress could be digging up on these two guys. So they were perfectly willing to go along with the scheme to basically steal people's votes. And it looks like Brett Kavanaugh was fine to go along with it too, except he said it's just too close to the election right now. He issued, he agreed with the 7-2 ruling saying, no, you can't do this, Mr. Trump. But what he said was the reason that he was voting that way was because it was so close to the election, it would have just screwed everything up because states didn't have time to reprint their ballots. In other words, come back in 2028 when the White House is on the line. So, you know, FYI, keep an eye on this one. This is not, I guarantee you, this is not the last effort that Trump is going to make to rig this election, to screw up this election. Kash Patel, just an hour ago on national television, testifying before Congress, refused to say that the FBI will not insert itself into this election. They're getting ready. They're up to no good. And we all know it. Meanwhile, two progressive organizations, Progressive Democrats of America, which I have a long history with. Tim Carpenter, who founded that organization, was an old and dear friend of mine. He was a regular on this program. And Roots Action, and Norman Solomon and those guys, I know them as well. They've been on the program many times. They announced an initiative at lobbying AOC and Ro Khanna, Alexandria Ocasio-Cortez and Ro Khanna, to run for president. I totally endorse that. I would I'd vote for Ro Khanna for president in a heartbeat. I mean, you know, he's been a regular on this program for years now. In fact, he's going to be on next week. And, their point is, and I think this is an important point, they said most of the Democrats whose names now crowd the field have been war enablers, go-slow reformers, or status quo protectors. AOC and Khanna, meanwhile, have shown a willingness to blaze unusual and much-needed trails on Capitol Hill beyond the constraints of the Democratic Party establishment and bipartisan corporatism. They cited polls showing that, quote, a majority of voters, not just Democrats, are angry about nonstop war, runaway inflation, corporate greed, and a government dominated by billionaires. And they noted, without a genuine progressive populist advocate above the at the top of the ticket, the Democratic response would be woefully underwhelming, and it would enable right-wing demagogues to push voter unrest in dangerous and divisive directions. And in my opinion, this is exactly what happened in 2024. Kamala Harris ran as basically, I'm the establishment, I'm going to keep things going the way they are, you can trust me. And people were like, we don't want the friggin' establishment. We haven't wanted the friggin' establishment since Bernie first seriously ran in 2016 when we really wanted him. And so 5 million Democrats who showed up to vote in 2020 for Joe Biden did not show up to vote for Kamala Harris in 2024. So who are you most interested in seeing at the top of the ticket? I've got a couple people that, you know, John Ossoff, J.D. Pritzker, really excite me. What about you? What do you think?
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4: This is WCPT, Civil Rights Snapshot. In the 1800s, some women entered what were called Boston marriages. Boston marriages when two women were living together in a long-term committed partnership, sharing a home, finances, and life, and independent of men. Others went even further. Some women lived publicly as men. Married women were accepted by their communities as husbands and wives. But that freedom was fragile. As governments posed stricter definitions of sex and marriage, these relationships could be challenged or invalidated. Women who lived as men could face arrest, humiliation, and even separation from their spouses and families. Eventually, American law firmly determined marriage as a union between a man and a woman, shutting down same-sex couples out of legal marriage. But the LGBTQ community did not disappear. They kept loving, they kept building families, and they kept fighting. It would not be until 2015 when Congress passed the Respect for Marriage Act that same-sex marriage would be legal in all 50 states. Please stay vigilant about our civil rights. The fight is never over.
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0: Well, now it's past the hour. So what's on your mind today? Joe in Oklahoma City, Oklahoma. Hey, Joe, what's up?
1: Well, of course, there's always so much stuff. I did want to mention, I didn't know if anybody else realized that the House of Representatives have gone back on vacation. This is after their very long summer vacation. They were going to come back and do business, and now they're running out of Washington again. And I thought, I wonder why. Well, it turns out there's a second Epstein discharge petition.
0: That's correct.
1: That's making its way through Congress, and they could probably get enough votes, and it has more teeth and can go after more things. And, of course, instead of us getting more Epstein information, Mike Johnson is going to shut down the House of Representatives.
0: That's exactly so, right. I mean, and that's what's going on, Joe. That's exactly what's going on.
1: Absolutely.
0: And,
1: absolutely.
0: And nobody's even pretending that it's anything other than that.
1: I mean, that's right.
0: It's crazy.
1: Now, we all know that the Russians, basically Putin, because he pays the oligarchs, just paid for Don Jr.'s big after party after his wedding. Mm-hmm. But I don't know if a lot of people know that the oligarch, what his name is, he flew out of China to attend
0: right.
1: Junior's wedding.
0: He had been in China with Xi and the president of
1: That's
0: Iran.
1: Right. This goes back to this whole thing where it's not so much that Trump's opposing any of these people. They're actually all in bed together.
0: Yep.
1: To zero in, I'm going to hit you with one quickie. Two-Face Collins, Susan Collins, keeps running around going, oh, I got $1.5 billion brought back to the state. Well, 70% of that she got under Joe Biden. She never mentions that. But the other caller named Paul that called in last week, and I thought it was – he said, you better watch out for a company called Axon. And he said they were formerly –
0: Joe, your phone is going in and out. I don't know if you can do anything about that, but I'm missing big chunks of your sentences.
1: Is that better?
0: Yeah, keep going.
1: Okay. Let me step back a little bit. Okay, you had a caller named Paul that called in and was talking about the flock cameras. He said, watch out for a company called Axon, right, who's going to come in and do even more surveillance that used to be known as Carbyne. Carbyne is the company that is doing all the surveillance and tech and intelligence killing in Gaza, and they do their banking through that Bank of New York Mellon. This is the bank the Republicans are keeping the Democrats from getting the Epstein banking records. And I'll believe you with this.
0: Interesting.
1: The Bank of New York Mellon, they have $350 billion on deposit. That's like your checking account system. Mm-hmm. Do you know how much they have in their trust and custodial accounts? $60
0: trillion.
1: Whoa. $60
0: trillion. Whoa.
1: And so this is the player's magnet. Have you read the book by Kaya Bird, American Scoundrel?
0: No.
1: About Roy Cohn?
0: No, but I'm very familiar with Roy Cohn's background. I wrote about him extensively in my book, The Last American President. I did a lot of research.
1: That's right.
0: On
1: he
0: it.
1: Was running his own sex trafficking for underage males.
0: That's right.
1: Which ties to Sharon Moody Jr., insurance company out of Texas, where there was reports of bulletproof glass and electric fences, and they were sold to a company called Interlink, right?
0: I don't know any of these details, Joe. I'm sorry.
1: Okay. You know the guy in France that was tied to the Epstein thing, Brunel, that had the modeling agency?
0: Yep.
1: He got a job at Interlink, and the person who got him that job, Ghislaine Maxwell. So if you dig into this, it's really the Republicans that have this gigantic sex trafficking operation, right? So not the Democrats. You know, the Democrats are running off. It's actually all these Republicans, and there were some people that were at parties of Roy Cohn that said all the Republicans would come, all politicians would go there for their little orgies and stuff.
0: Yeah.
1: So this is, we need to make this separation between good and evil. Vote Democrat for good, and don't vote Republican.
0: Yeah, under any circumstances. I get it. Joe, thank you. Thank you for that. Cece in Northbrook, Illinois. Cece, what's on your mind today?
2: Hello, Tom. I'm just following up with my homework you gave me last week. I had a scenario. I was thinking that in D.C. that we could possibly a local, because that's the District of Columbia. I didn't know if they, I was looking at the structure. I was hoping that somebody could charge at least two judges, Supreme Court judges in D.C., with the corruption, Alito and Clarence Thomas at minimum, or do something to create some type of constitutional crisis. Because, like you said, everybody, well, anybody with half a brain knows Trump is coming at us. And this is the race to the finish line. This is it. Yep. And so I was thinking, get out ahead of it. You know it's coming. You just don't know what's coming. And so I did my little homework on the OAG and D.C., and he is actually independent of the federal government. It's a local prosecutor, except he has limitations. He can't charge federal crimes. But I see Eleanor Holmes, who's the representative of D.C., she put a bill in last year in 2025 to correct that prosecutors in D.C. would have the same authority as, you know, the state in the United States as any other prosecutor in federal. And it's odd because the OAG has just recently charged a local police department with corruption federally. And so I was confused on that, but I'm sure there's lawyers out there no more than me. I'm just kind of reaching, kind of throwing some ideas out there. That was my first point, Tom. That was like I don't know if that's a dead end, but it was worth me doing.
0: So in other words, on analysis, what you found is that the district attorney for the District of Columbia can't charge Clarence Thomas with taking bribes.
2: No. Well, that's what my research shows, right? Because of they just don't have that authority. I don't know why. Yeah. Because they did charge, you know, one department. Anyway, another point I want to make with Hakeem Jeffries and Chuck Schumer, if we get through this, they just won't do it. I want to speak towards Hakeem Jeffries. I'm black. He's a black man. We have our culture, but that ain't the right black man. I'm sorry. I don't know what his problem is, but I'm putting my vote in against him as a black man, but I know they're going to roll out, probably Barack Obama and, Al Sharpton, the local hero, you know, to pump him up. I'm just not feeling it as this black guy doesn't, no more than I feel.
0: CeCe, what's your specific objection to Jeffries?
2: Well, he's corporate. I mean, when he said that he's not for Medicaid for all, or Medicare for all, or health care for all, that did it for me. I mean, I could go back to other examples. His emotions, he's kind of just dry. And I know he's taking money, corporate money, who doesn't? But when you turn around and you say an unforced error like that, and you know that everybody's, you know, that's a popular thing.
0: Yeah, 90% of Democrats, 70% of all Americans, yeah.
2: So how do you turn around and say something against it? What? And well, so that tells me right there, you're not.
0: He tried to walk that back, you know. He
2: can try all day.
0: Yeah, he later said, I'm not opposed to it. I just think that you have to take steps to get there. And,
2: I get the talking points, but, you know, but I'm just saying, I just wanted to throw that out there, and black listeners out there, I know they're going to circle the wagon, but this one ain't circling no more. I'm circling it for, Kamala Harris, you know, and her same thing. And by the way, I want to say also that guy that called in, somebody called in earlier this week, probably yesterday, and they were talking about how you inspired him. And I echo that. And he was talking about his podcast. We have a podcast, me and my partner, Black Middle Class Talk.
0: Cool.
2: You know, we can't get more than 20 subscribers.
0: Where can people find us, CeCe?
2: Well, it's on YouTube, Black Middle Class Talk. If you want to hear how black people really talk, you want to hear how there's two black brothers sitting there, just naturally the way we are. It's Black Middle Class Talk, you know, subscribe if you will.
0: I appreciate it.
2: But it's all because of you, Tom. You inspire us. We're trying our best out here. The people are ready. Mm-hmm. It's just we got to get these weak leaders. If we get over the hump, as Trump don't just kill us all, we got these weak leaders got to go. We're not hearing this.
0: What's funny, CeCe, is like for about the last 25 years or so, Republicans have been saying, Republican voters have been saying, we want to elect real conservatives. And what they mean by that are basically racists. And Democratic voters have been saying, we want to elect real progressives. And what they mean by that are people who will tax the rich and provide health care and education and, you know, a decent quality of life, give people union jobs. And I think it's starting finally to get through to people that those are really the issues. Those are really the positions. And that, you know, this whole conservative thing, that this myth that has been created since the 50s is just all just cover for just naked racism and
2: hey,
0: hate.
2: Tom, one more thing. Just pretending that we're still doing.
0: Yeah.
2: We're pretending that race is not an issue.
0: Yeah.
2: Race is the biggest issue.
0: Oh, yeah.
2: And
0: absolutely.
2: I'm not pretending no more.
0: Yeah, I'm with you, Cece.
2: So I just wanted to drop
0: I'm with you, Cece.
2: Thank you.
0: Good luck on your podcast there.
2: Thank you.
0: I'll check it out. Cece, thanks a lot for the call. We'll be back. It's 45 minutes past the hour. Picking up your calls here. Stick around. It's the Tom Hartman Program. The place where despair is not an option.
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0: Exposing the con in conservative. I'll be right back with you.

Did you know your brain is roughly 73% water? That's why even mild dehydration can sometimes contribute to things like headaches, dizziness, brain fog, and irritability. Staying properly hydrated with water and electrolytes

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1: Lawyers for Haitian immigrants are petitioning the U.S. Supreme Court to dismiss the Trump administration's efforts to end temporary protected status for more than 300,000 Haitians living in the United States. This comes as evidence uncovered during ongoing litigation has raised serious questions regarding the process Trump officials used to terminate the relief.
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5: You know, Karen, one of the things that I've said before, I learned this way back in the day when I was a lifeguard, that you save the people that are closest to you. If the boat tips over, don't try to save the one that's screaming the loudest, that's the furthest away, because you'll end up going past the people that are more easily savable, that can actually help you save more people. And it stayed with me. That I learned that when I was 16 years old. It stayed with me to this day. And that's kind of how, and I've said it before on this show, that's the thing I think we have to kind of embrace right now. Continually, when it comes to growing the party, getting the party back in the right order, getting those voters off the bench, is making sure that we're saving the ones that are closest to us one by one. You talk about it a lot. Michelle Pelletier talks about it a lot in terms of one person at a time. And here's the thing, if all of us are saving one person at a time, look at what we got. I mean, it's pretty badass when we do it that way, don't you think?
4: 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Because facts matter.
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7: 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Hey, Susie, what's up?
8: Greetings, Tom.
7: Hey, Susie.
8: You said to get off speakerphone.
7: It's all good.
8: I have to kind of disagree with you about something. Not that I don't really disagree, but you blame his dad for Trump's dad, mm-hmm. for making him how he is.

0: Well, I think it was multiple factors. I think, you know, part of it was his mother. She was gone throughout his childhood. She was sick.
1: That's what I'm talking about.
0: Okay.
1: That any boy, you know, little boy, whatever, they think that women should take care of them. Mm-hmm. And when the woman, the mother is neglectful, they are the ones that hate women.
0: Yeah,
1: they're the ones that.
0: And that was the case with
1: Trump.
0: You know, his mother was unable to mother him for several years after he was born. And then
1: that's his problem.
0: When he became five or six, she started going to Scotland every summer so that she would get away from him. Wouldn't you?
1: So I'm saying that you know, like my own experience, I don't know, my brother, I had left that place and came back to visit him, and he was talking about high school that our mom didn't make a singlet, didn't wash the singlet for the track meet. And I said, why didn't you wash it yourself?
0: There you go. Yeah.
1: You know, and then I remember my grandmother telling me, you need to go in and make Johnny's bed. And I said, I didn't sleep there and I'm not doing it.
0: Yeah.
1: And she never asked me again, but I'm saying that men, that their mothers neglect them, they are angry.
0: They are screwed
1: women,
0: up, yeah.
1: And look at all these single moms.
0: I get it, Susie. I get it. And I think you're you're onto something real here with regard to Trump's psychopathology. Thank you. Thank you, Susie. Linda in Arizona. Hey, Linda, what's up?
2: Hi. Good morning.
0: Good morning.
2: I wanted to revive something that one of your previous callers had brought up.
0: Mm-hmm.
2: Because I think it's so very important, and I haven't heard it once anywhere else. There was a guy that called in and said that he had decided to test, I may not remember everything exactly, but he decided to test the post office. So he sent himself, you know, I don't know, maybe six letters or something, and three of them came back without postmarks. Do you remember that?
0: Yeah, I do.
2: And then he retested it again, and the same thing happened. So, you know, the fact that, you know, we are so worried about our ballots, our mail-in ballots, but what if they get mailed and everything else and they don't have a postmark?
0: You know? Yeah, and they arrive late. Yeah, yeah. It is a big concern, Linda, because ever since Trump put Republicans in charge of the post office, they have been preparing it for sale to FedEx presumably FedEx or UPS. And, they've been destroying the equipment. They've been changing how they do things. It's taken much longer for mail to go. They're losing money. They destroyed hundreds of millions of dollars worth of machinery. And there's a very real possibility. This is here in Oregon. We do entirely vote by mail. And this morning on Oregon Public Broadcasting, I was listening and they were talking about how, you know, it's really important to get your ballot in early just in case the post office is a little slow this year, which a lot of people are expecting. So I'm with you. And Linda, thank you. Well said. Mark in Valley, Washington. Hey, Mark, what's on your mind today?
3: Well, I got a couple quick comments. First, it's your coffin. We got out of the Soviet Union, and Khrushchev was right when he beat his shoe on that podium saying they would take us down from within. And
0: yeah.
3: The second thing is, I'm not a misogynist, I'm not a racist, but I really think that we have to run a straight white man for president this year, and Ossoff and Pritzker beat the description.
0: Yeah. Your phone was breaking up, Mark, but, you know, what I heard is that you think that it has to be a straight white man, Ossoff or Pritzker. I'm not in favor of Ossoff or Pritzker because they're straight white men. I've heard that argument. I think the election of Obama proved that, and frankly, you know, Hillary Clinton getting 3 million more votes than Donald Trump did. Proved that a woman can win and a black man can win. Whether a queer man can win, I think it's entirely possible. Buttigieg is in the race and he thinks that we're kind of past that misogyny. It's going to be interesting to see how it shakes out though, Mark.
3: I'm not a big Buttigieg fan. I think he's corporate.
0: Yeah, I'm sorry, your phone is breaking up. Mark, thank you for the call. And Buttigieg is a smart guy, you know, and my reluctance there is that he used to be a Kinsey man, you know, a neoliberal, but I don't know, I'm willing to look at anybody. And I think increasingly American voters are, but we'll see. I'll continue taking your calls on the subject throughout the next couple hours. Stick around.
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0: One of the most important and often misunderstood aspects of the American experiment is this. 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
7: NBC News Radio, I'm Mark Mayfield. A Democratic-led effort to impeach President Trump has been voted down in the House. Scott Carr reports from Washington.
8: The impeachment resolution was led by Democratic Congressman Al Green of Texas over what he called the conduct of Immigration and Customs Enforcement and Customs and Border Protection. The vote in the House was 232 to 147 against, with 18 Democrats voting with 213 Republicans to table the bid. 46 Democrats declined to take a position. I'm Scott Carr.
7: At least three people are dead after a news helicopter crashed in Los Angeles on Tuesday night. Captain Brandon Silverman with the Los Angeles Fire Department says the helicopter was on fire when they arrived.
9: It was fully involved in fire when we arrived, as well as several other vehicles.
7: The chopper was providing aerial news coverage for NBC4 and Telemundo 52 of an earlier crash involving an L.A. bus when it went down. A reporter, the pilot, and one person on the ground were killed. The Federal Reserve is holding its two-day policy meeting with a decision on interest rates coming today. The Fed is widely expected to raise rates for the first time in over 3 years. Analysts project the central bank will hike rates by a quarter percentage point. It comes as new data from the Consumer Price Index out Friday showed annual inflation still well above the central bank's 2% target. Meanwhile, President Trump has called on Fed Chair Kevin Warsh to lower rates. The chief financial officer of the Kennedy Center has resigned. That's according to a report from NBC News. Donna Karanen had served in the role since early 2025. And prosecutors in Los Angeles will not seek the death penalty against Nick Reiner. Reiner is accused of killing his parents, filmmaker Rob Reiner and Michelle Reiner. At a news conference yesterday in Los Angeles County District Attorney Nathan Hochman said that the decision came after including the views of the victims and the impact that a death penalty case would have on surviving family members. You're listening to the latest from NBC News Radio.
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12: And welcome, brothers, sisters, working class heroes. This is the Rick Smith Show. Thanks so much for being here. Today on the big program, lots to get to, lots to talk about. I had a weird conversation today that I wanted to spend a little time on, because it seems to me that working people have had for far too long a bad case of Stockholm syndrome, where we've kind of identified with our captors. We've kind of gone all in on corporate America is always right. Or, you know, when things go bad, well, it was our own fault. And to lay the little background, I've spent most of my working life in the less than truckload trucking industry. When I started, it was 85% unionized. Before it was nearly 100% unionized. Then Carter and everybody in the political system voted for the Motor Carrier Act of 1980, deregulating the trucking industry, much like they did to the airline industry. And I'll get to that in a minute. But this guy's argument was that, you know, because UPS is, at, you know, paying such a good wage, you know, the Teamsters shouldn't ask for more, because you could ask for too much. And that's the reason, in his mind, why the freight industry went the way it did. And the reality is the reason the freight industry went the way it did is, well, one, really, really stinking bad policy. And two, on a larger scale, a society that believed in the sales pitch that elated the next gimmick. Understand, you know, during the 70s, you had the oil embargo, you know, costs were really high, fuel was really high, we had the stagflation going on. They were sold on the idea, if we just deregulated trucking and airline and other things, if we just unleash the free market, that'll bring costs down. And Democrats and Republicans, kumbaya, you know, marched right into it head first. In fact, the Motor Carrier Act of 1980 that destroyed the less than truckload trucking, well, the trucking industry as a whole, but the less than truckload trucking industry, as we knew it, was voted on 367-13 in the House. One Republican in the House voted against it. That's it. In the Senate, it was 70-20. Two Republicans voted against it in the Senate. And that wasn't just trucking. It was the same thing that happened to the airline deregulation. Again, this idea, this scheme, this fantasy of abundance and cheap stuff. If only we did this latest new gimmick. And the same thing happened with NAFTA. Look, you know, again, this person's response, well, you know, Clinton deregulated NAFTA, or, you know, signed NAFTA, and NAFTA was bad. It would cost, and he's right. Clinton did sign NAFTA, but understand, NAFTA was birthed during the Reagan years. It was fully negotiated during H.W. Bush's term, and Clinton slapped a little lipstick on the pig and signed it. But understand, the election of 1992, both the Democrats and the Republicans were sold on the idea of NAFTA. There was not a shade really between them, other than Clinton ran on some labor and environmental stuff. We're going to slap some lipstick on the pig and make it a little more palatable for working people. Maybe put some trade adjustment assistance in there, kind of dull the edges a little bit. But the consensus was go. It was only Ross Perot who said we shouldn't do this because of the giant second sound. But again, we were sold this idea. If we do this, abundance, we're going to have cheap goods. It's going to be great. You know, so we're going to have to, you know, get rid of some of those people. Now, understand, again, another one of these examples of a Democrat signed it, but Republicans were all in. In fact, the vote was 234-200. 156 Democrats voted against it, just 43 Republicans. So you go, but I thought this was a Democrat thing. No, this was bipartisanship. In the Senate, it was 61-38. Only 9 Republicans voted against it in the Senate. So you go, well, wait a second. I thought Democrats suck. You go, yeah, Democrats do suck on some of these issues. But Republicans have been far, far worse. At least Democrats have tried to, again, slap a little lipstick on the pig. We're going to pretend we care about labor and stuff. And the reason I bring this up now is it's the same thing we're hearing about AI. It's the same kind of messaging, only now it's the Republicans or Donald Trump who's all in. And again, it's another one of these schemes that they're selling us on the idea that it's going to be the land of abundance. We're going to get cheap stuff. We're not going to have to work as hard. You know, we don't have to do those dirty jobs anymore. It's going to be great. All we have to do is, well, give up stuff. But we'll get great stuff out of it. And my frustration is we've gotten so attuned to my party's good, your party's bad. This is the black and white thinking that the conservative movement is really, really hammered into the working class. The good or bad, with us or against us, you know, right or wrong. Instead of going, look, bad policy put us in a bad place. Situationally, we were sold on the idea that deregulation, ultimately free trade, these new gimmicky things that Wall Street and corporate America were selling us, the Madison Avenue sales job was great. And what ended up happening is, well, we lost a prosperous working class. We lost the ability for people who work with their hands and their backs and their brows to make it into this mythical middle class. Because we like to talk about middle class instead of working class. Because that makes us sound like we're workers. And until we wake up to the reality that, sorry, we're probably never going to make it into the top 10%. We're probably not going to make it into we're definitely not going to make it into the 1%. And that maybe we should start thinking about how we enact policies that benefit us first. Until we come to that, I'm not sure. I listen to people talk about, again, we've got to feed business because we've been sold that only business will save us. It's kind of twisted. And that anything that we do for ourselves through our government is somehow socialism. You know, if we want health care, somehow having a national health care plan, that's socialism. You know, if we had Social Security, that's socialism. Oh, wait a second. We have Social Security. Never mind. Skip that one. But if we had, you know, universal child care, socialism. If we had something to take care of old people when they get old and get them health insurance, something like, I don't know, Medicare, that would be socialism. Oh, wait a second. We have that. Never mind. Not that example. But you get my point. The reality is we've been so hammered with these messages that we've identified with our captors. That we now, even before we have a chance to fight for things that we want and need, we're being hammered with the idea that, no, we can't have those because corporate America would be angry. It's quite frightening. And it's amazing how it happened. It really is. It's remarkable to me that in this day and age, that working people who have been getting screwed over for far too long are still eating from the same hand that is beating them. And, or trying to. It's frightening. I want to hear your thoughts. Email me, rick@thericksmithshow.com. Quick break, right back. I'm Rick Smith, and this is Labor History in 2. On this day in labor history, the year was 2004. That was not a good day for hockey fans. The National Hockey League owners locked out the players. The owners and the players' union could not come to an agreement on issues including pay, free agency rules, and drug testing. League owners also wanted to implement a salary cap. The Players Association objected. The first game of the season was supposed to take place on October 13th. But across the country, the arenas stood silent. As the impasse dragged on, in February, the league announced the season was canceled. The Associated Press reported, quote, "A hockey season on the brink is now a season gone bust." The NHL canceled what was left of its decimated schedule Wednesday after a round of last-gasp negotiations failed to resolve differences over a salary cap, the flashpoint issue that led to a lockout. The article continued, quote, "No Stanley Cup champion will be crowned. The first time that's happened since 1919, when the two-year-old league called off the finals because of a flu epidemic. It was the first time that a North American professional sports league lost a full season to a labor dispute. Some of the players found work in the European leagues at greatly reduced pay. It's estimated that the league lost $2 billion in the lockout and that players lost $1 billion in salaries. The impact of the lockout rippled throughout restaurants and other businesses that relied on the hockey crowds, causing layoffs for waitstaff. Finally, in July, an agreement was reached. The players gave in to the owner's demand for a salary cap. In 2012, another lockout by management cost NHL players another half of the season. For more information, go to laborhistoryin2.com, like us on Facebook, follow us on Twitter at laborhistoryin2.
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12: So I got to tell you, the news today, very interesting. The right-wing think tanks are all tingling in the panties over the Trump administration's gutting of the Clean Air Act. And I know anything that Biden did is bad. Anything that Trump does is good. And what they're saying, in their words, they're just happy about the fact that this rule is important to address government overreach. You know, like clean air being, clean water being a government overreach. They claim it's going to help address the affordability concerns and make sure that America, when you flip on the light switch, the power is going to come on. And they're thrilled that it gets rid of every Obama and Biden era requirement that would make fossil fuels, in their terms, uneconomic and infeasible. Now, I quite honestly said the reality is what they've done, and good for them, I guess. You know, maybe there's an association that wants to make asthma great again. But as a kid who grew up in the 70s with high pollution and on the landing path of the local airport, I didn't find my asthma to be all that entertaining and fun. But here to share some thoughts on why the right wing is all tizzy in the panties and maybe what all of this is about, I've asked our good friend Katie Harris to come share some thoughts. Katie's the Vice President of Federal Affairs there at the Blue-Green Alliance. You can check out their website, bluegreenalliance.org. Katie, thanks for taking time for us.
13: Happy to be here, Rick.
12: So let's start making asthma great again.
13: Yes, that's exactly what this new rule is trying to do. The very short version is that it removes any kind of ability for the EPA, which is supposed to protect people, supposed to protect their health, right? That's the whole mission of that agency. It removes their ability to really regulate any kind of climate pollution, things like carbon dioxide, but beyond that, right? It also, to make matters worse, depending on how things play out in the courts, could hamper any kind of future attempts, right, at lowering pollution.
12: But we need carbon dioxide. Carbon dioxide is good for us. You know, you breathe.
13: We do, but only at certain levels.
12: And this is where the nuance comes in. This is where actually having scientists and why the war on science is so important. But I wanted to take a step back because, look, there was a reason Biden did what they did. There's a reason the Obama administration did what they did. Can you maybe give us a little history on, you know, maybe how we got to this point? Because, look, I'm watching all of these right-wing think tanks talking about, you know, government overreach and they're destroying our economy and, you know, all of this stuff. And I'm going, you know, I don't know that we quite grasp, and I don't think our mainstream media has done a good enough job of explaining why we needed these things. Can you walk me through a little bit of that?
13: Yeah, absolutely. So this particular rule has been around in some form or another since about 2015. That was during the Obama administration. Look, it's been around because when you burn fossil fuels, you end up with a lot of different types of pollution in the air. It's not just carbon dioxide. It can also be sort of like ash and other pollutants like that, right? And so the goal when the Obama administration released their rule and then the Biden in 2024, Biden administration released it was to really try to set limits, not just to, you know, protect the climate, but also to protect human health. That was really the biggest point of it. And in fact, the EPA for a long time, when they make these regulations and they do their sort of cost benefit analysis, one of the big things that they're looking at is the total economic benefits to human health. That's considered alongside, you know, costs to businesses, things like that. So that's the whole reason why it was seen as being a good thing, right? The net benefits were really positive. And this administration, in addition to putting this rule, rolling back this rule, they also have stopped calculating that economic benefits of protecting human health entirely. They stopped doing that at the beginning of this year. So with this rule rollback, we don't even know, we know it's going to be bad for health, but we don't know how bad it's going to be because they just won't even talk about it.
12: Yeah, but we're making coal great again, which in turn will make asthma great again, because we need cheap energy. And this is the argument that they're making. Because of Obama, because of Biden, our electricity prices are going up, not because of, you know, a whole bunch of things that they've done, but because of just these onerous regulations. If we could just unleash the power of American energy, we could have abundance and plentiful, and it'd be cheap and it'd be awesome.
13: Look, I mean, it is true that a lot of coal plants and coal mines have shut down in the last 15, 20 years. You can look at graphs, you can see that, right? But a lot of that is actually due to the shift to natural gas. And it's, a lot of it is just plain economics, right? It's cheaper and easier to burn. And while it's true that it has affected coal communities, like the other thing that the 2024 regulation did, the Biden regulation did, was it actually created transparency for if utilities were going to say shut down a plant, they had to give a certain amount of notice to the workers or the communities who might be affected. So that way it's not just harming public health, it's also harming the sort of transparency that the 2024 rule was building in and trying to plan for the future of coal shutdowns.
12: Now, somebody who's older like I am and remembers the 1970s when we didn't have a lot of these regulations, that we lived through the smog era, we lived through choking on leaded gasoline fumes, we choked on, you know, just the unscrubbed pollution. And we now, I actually have friends who think, you know, if we just got rid of these regulations, the industry's learned, Katie, they're not going to go back and do those things again. We're better than that now. So I'm trying to remind people it wasn't great. I mean, sitting in traffic, you were literally eating exhaust fumes. Yeah. And you know, I can still, to this day, you know, 50 years later, I can still taste the fumes coming out of the tailpipe in the car in front of us. But there are people who believe that, you know, they've learned. We're better now. We won't do that again. Is that safe? Is that sane?
13: It's not safe. I don't think that we have learned. And honestly, I think right now, overall, folks are taking for granted the fact that we have clean air and clean water, right, as a result partially of the EPA. So no, it's not safe. It's not sane. It's completely crazy to me that the EPA has just stopped thinking about human health entirely. They've literally just stopped calculating it.
12: Yeah. No, look, I grew up in Cleveland, and I often coin it the home of the reason you need an EPA and the Clean Water and Air Act. Because, look, Lake Erie when I was a kid was not a place you went into.
13: Yeah.
12: You know, every fish that I saw in Lake Erie was kind of floating sideways with one eye looking up at the sky because they were dead. And the lake was basically dead. And because of these regulations, because of sane, rational, well thought out, good policy, that lake is now thriving. In fact, you know, they've got so much, they don't know what to do with the zebra mussels that they brought in to clean things up, but still, I don't see fish floating with one eye looking up at the sky anymore. It's a thriving ecosystem, and that's policy driven.
13: Right. Exactly. That's a result of some of the policies that were put into place in the 70s, right?
12: In the Nixon era. And this is why I bring this up, because this used to be nonpartisan. And I don't know how we got into this moment where you go, my team believes in this, your team believes in this, and our health be damned, our jobs be damned, our community, our kids, our future, all that be damned. My colored team, red hat or blue hat, we're right. And well, cost be damned, our health be damned. I don't know how we got here.
13: Right. People are shocked when they realize that, Nixon is the one who signed the EPA into existence. And I don't think that, health should be a blue or a red thing, right? We all care about being able to breathe. We all care about having clean water. And so this is just a really politically motivated stunt.
12: Yeah. So let's go back a minute, because, you know, the argument from the right that I've been seeing, is that it's just going to make electricity cheaper. And we're in the moment of affordability. Everybody's concerned about costs. I know my electric bill has gone just insane. I've got solar panels on my house. We produce about 40% of our own electricity. But the argument is that we're going to save money. And I'm going to argue that it's short term. It's really, you know, tip of the nose thinking, because I look at my own life, you know, growing up as a kid, had horrible asthma, was in and out of the doctor's office constantly. And as soon as I moved into an area where it wasn't as polluted, you know, like miraculously, it just kind of cleared up. So it seems to me that on the, I think of Ben Franklin, you know, what is it? Penny wise, pound foolish. Mm-hmm. This seems like a penny wise, pound foolish kind of thing. I'm curious if you agree.
13: I mean, yeah, it is. I don't think they've actually done the calculations, right? And looked out beyond just what's happening right this second. The affordability crisis is a real thing. But I think ultimately this is a giveaway to their industry friends, to their wealthy, you know, millionaire, billionaire friends.
12: So I know we can't get inside of their heads, and this is one of those things that I'm not even going to try. But, you know, it's one of those things where do they just not know? Is this ideological? Is this, you know, just Trump going, hey, this is Biden and Obama. I got to crush everything Biden and Obama. Or is this really kind of nefarious going, look, our corporate masters, they want coal. They demand their literal pound of flesh, because they're not the ones having to suffer the negative external, you know, consequences of these actions. I don't know, but maybe it's a mishmash of all of it. But what I do know is I'm looking at China, who every time my right-wing friends say, well, China's burning coal. Yeah, they're moving away from it fairly quickly. They are the largest user of wind and solar on the planet, and yet this administration is running from it, and not just running from it, crushing everything that Obama and Biden did. I guess just because Obama and Biden did it, but we're all going to pay the cost in the long run, I think.
13: I think that's right. I think you're right. It's a mishmash, right, of answering to sort of their corporate masters, of just doing things because they don't like Obama and they don't like Biden and they want to destroy anything that they did. But I don't think they're really thinking about communities or workers very much while they're doing this, right? I think they're just sort of going on vibes, as the younger folks would say.
12: now the EPA guy Zeldin and his clan, they're destroying this. Is this a done deal? Is there any way that this gets stopped? Is there any way to turn back from this? Is there a court proceeding? Is there a way for people to get angry and rise up and say, no, I kind of like breathing. I kind of like my water without chunks in it. I mean, is there a way for us to push back on this? Or is this kind of a midterm thing where you got to go and go, look, we've got to put some sane, rational people back in our government?
13: It's definitely a midterm thing. But voting matters. That's how we get people in office who care about health. There will be legal cases. There's probably already some being filed right now, that try to stop this rule, or at least, you know, deaden the impact of the rule and live to fight another day, basically. But we'll see how those play out. It'll be months, if not years, before those are kind of settled.
12: Yeah. No, kind of the last line of questioning, because, you know, one of the things that I find interesting is you know, Wall Street. We do things for two groups in this country. The military, it's either got to, you know, feed the military, it's got to be good for war, or it's got to be good for Wall Street. Mm-hmm. And I don't see how this is good for Wall Street, because, you know, I think they were kind of adjusting to the idea that, you know, maybe we don't get to pollute you know, without consequence. Maybe we're going to be responsible for what we put out, and maybe we have to pay for some of the external costs of our businesses. And I think they were kind of moving in that direction. This kind of swings the pendulum in the other way to go, hey, you know what? Yeah, Wild West, go on. The certainty that businesses want, expect from government, this seems to be another one of those pendulum things that I think we kind of have to figure out, because it's bad for them. Or are we so broken that we've got to wait for Wall Street to make the decision?
13: Right. I've been asking myself that question a lot of who asked for this, right? Every time I see a regulation like this come out that just clearly is unhelpful or hostile to communities and workers, is who asked for this? And many times I'm not sure anybody did. I think that the administration is just doing it because they are corrupt and they can.
12: Yeah, maybe Don Blankenship. I think he could ask for it, but you know,
13: yeah.
12: But I know my neighbors didn't ask for this.
13: No.
12: What they want is investment in infrastructure. What they want is a better grid. What they want is investment that in the next technologies that are going to help make energy a little more plentiful, a little less costly, and they're going to be able to support their families. And I see none of those investments. I see nothing but negatives coming down the pike. So lastly, what do we do? What's the action? You at the Blue Green Alliance, what's the pitch? What are you guys working on?
13: Yeah, well, right now we're really focused on what could happen in the next Congress and trying to get good policies kind of going. It takes a long time, right, for something to get passed by Congress in the best of circumstances. And then we're really looking ahead, frankly, to 2028 and 2029 and just trying to tell everybody how bad the corruption of this administration is until then.
12: No, but here's I got to follow up on that. You say we're going to tell them how bad it is. Do you think telling them matters at this point, or do they really have to does it have to hit you right between the eyes of how bad it is? Because I keep believing, and I say nothing's going to change until, like the old labor frame, you know, when your stomach's empty, your head gets right. I don't see us changing anything until it hits us right between the eyes.
13: I mean, this is a classic human problem, right? We don't change anything unless it really impacts us. And as much as I don't want anybody to see pollution or asthma, maybe something will change after this rule, right? It might take a while to see the negative impacts of this rule. We'll see.
12: There you go. Katie Harris, I appreciate you taking time for us. Thanks so much.
13: Thanks.
12: Katie Harris, Vice President of Federal Affairs there at the Blue Green Alliance. You can check out their website, bluegreenalliance.org. We'll get links out on social media. You can take a look at the work that they do. Want to hear your thoughts. You ready for it? You ready to bring back the pollution of the old days? Ready for your kids to breathe? And when they talk, they wheeze? Ah, making wheezing great again. Yeah, it's going to be awesome, isn't it? Rick at therickSmithShow.com. Back after this.
14: On the Weatherology Weather Center, I'm staff meteorologist Laura Lockwood. Lows level off around 68 overnight under cloudy skies with storms likely, north winds 5 to 10 miles per hour. Overcast skies again Wednesday, chance for showers. High temperatures reach up to 74. Cloudy skies expected Wednesday night, chance of thunderstorms, lows around 67. Upper 70s Thursday and Friday with showers both days. And that's your latest Chicago weather update. Right now, it's 70 degrees.
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12: So we find out that Dumb Jr. got married, Don Jr., the president's idiot son. We find out that that Dumb Jr. got married, I guess, back in May on two islands in the Bahamas. What is it with rich people and islands? Evidently, the wedding ceremony, the fireworks, the dancers, the all of it evidently paid for by a Russian oligarch. But Dumb Jr. says, you know, look, we're just friends. And, you know, that why does everything have to come with a, you know, with someone asking for something? Can't someone just be generous and be nice? Yeah. And yeah, we're supposed to buy that. I mean, that's the part that I'm kind of stuck on, that we're supposed to just kind of buy that some Russian oligarch tied to Putin who went to China with Putin holding hands, somehow that there's no quid pro quo there. Just kind of makes you think. And that's why I've asked my good friend Will Bunch to come share some thoughts. Will's a national columnist over at the Philadelphia Inquirer. You can check out his work there at inquirer.org. Will, thanks for taking time for us.
18: Hey, Rick, thanks for having me back.
12: So, when you got married, who paid for your wedding? Did you get a Russian oligarch to come, you know, maybe shoot some fireworks, pay for the booze, anything?
18: No, I think we paid for it ourselves, which is probably why we were at a Japanese restaurant and not on two private islands in the Bahamas. So if I'd had a Russian oligarch friend, who knows? Who knows what kind of bash we could have had? It could have been another fire festival, but it
12: could have been. But you know, here's the thing: we're led to believe, we're told that there's nothing here. There's smoke, but there's no fire. Don't worry about it. As I asked on my other show, if we just changed one word in the story, if we changed it from Trump to Biden, how do you think the story would have been received?
18: Well, yeah, we know, because we know what they thought about Hunter Biden selling his paintings, which, you know, and look, you know, I mean, Hunter Biden comes up a lot, and I'm not a huge Hunter Biden fan. I don't defend. I think there's too much pay to play type stuff in politics. You know, and it happens to some extent in both parties, but you know what? I mean, what Hunter Biden did was garden variety, presidential relative stuff.
12: Yeah, it's
18: he was like a vice presidential relative even at the time. But garden variety stuff that we saw, you know, we're old enough, Rick, to remember Billy Carter.
12: Billy Beer.
18: Neil Bush.
12: Yeah, yeah.
18: We remember him. All those guys, all relatives of presidents, all of them making kind of shady business deals, whatever. There's no comparison any of that to what the Trump family is doing. You know, with crypto, with the hotels that are now going up in golf courses and every dictatorship around the world. You know, the defense contracts that again, Don Jr. is very involved in getting all kinds of drone protection. It's like, you know, they start a war. And then they go to all these companies.
12: But Will.
18: Yeah.
12: Donald Jr. is the foremost expert on drones. He has spent his entire life learning about drones. He knows all of the thermodynamics. He knows everything there is to know about drones, evidently.
18: Well, he does drone a lot when he does his podcasts or whatever. So I thought maybe that's where you were going with that. But I think what's relevant to this whole wedding scandal, and I posted on this, you know, like a lot of people, I read the ProPublica story as soon as it came out. I think it's had over 2 million views so far, which is incredible. But, I read it and I immediately thought back to this story that I've told from time to time, because to me, It explains kind of the mystery of political corruption to some people, because however sort of rich he might have been before his dad got reelected president, Donald Trump Jr. now is supposed to be worth at least 500 million. And I think that's probably an underestimate at this point because they're doing so many deals in the crypto and cashing in and everything. So $500 million, you could cut loose the couple million or whatever it is to rent those two islands for the weekend. So why have this Russian oligarch, who is a direct associate, not even twice removed, but an actual associate friend of Vladimir Putin, why have this guy pay for the wedding when you're a multi-millionaire yourself? And the answer is because they can do it.
12: Right.
18: It's a power thing. It's a power trip. I worked at Newsday on Long Island in the 80s, and I was paired up on a project with this great old school investigative journalist. His name is Joe Demma. And we had to do a couple stakeouts. It's kind of like, imagine like Pulp Fiction, except journalists, we're sitting there in the car, eating Burger Royales and talking about stuff. And he would tell me his stories about covering the mafia. And he would say, people ask me what the mafia is like. And I tell people, there are these guys who've got giant rolls of $100 bills in their pocket, and they go through a toll booth on the Throgs Neck Bridge that's a quarter, and they throw in a slug instead of paying the toll. And that's an old thing. People don't remember what that is anymore. Before Easy Pass,
12: you dated yourself.
18: Yeah, I did. I know. But the point is, and he's like, why did they do it? It's because they can. It's the thrill of getting away with something. It's the thrill of cheating.
12: And I would argue the next step, though, Will. I would take that the next step. It's not just about cheating. It's about you knowing that they've cheated and they've gotten away with it.
18: Yeah. I mean, what's interesting, you see all the time with these, when there are these corruption stories about Trump or Trump's family, they never deny it. They always come out and admit it because that's part of what they perceive as their superpower, that not only that they can be corrupt, but they can be corrupt and they can tell you about it and they can tell you exactly what they did and who bribed them and how much money they got. And there's nothing you can do about it.
12: Yeah.
18: And I don't know. We'll see. I mean, at this moment on this day, on September 15th, 2026, there's not much we can do about it because they control the Justice Department. They control both houses of Congress, that the majority party is the one who gets to issue the subpoenas. There's no like blue state or whatever that has jurisdiction over this. They control right now. They control every mechanism that can investigate this. Now that might change. I mean, the best thing would be to have an honest Justice Department that would investigate these people and send them to jail for a long time.
12: Yeah, but that's not coming until 29.
18: That's what I was going to say. We're not going to have that next year. We are going to hopefully have at least one house. I mean, I think the house is a done deal. Maybe the Senate, it looks better every day, but we're going to have at least one legislative body and maybe two that's going to have subpoena power, can do investigations. January 2027, let's get it all out there, everything. And there's so much. I just not to change the subject away from Don Jr.'s wedding, but I mean, every day I see like two or three new things online that are Trump corruption that I didn't know about. Last night I saw, our good friend Elizabeth Warren put out a news release. She and a couple other Democrats are investigating what's going on with Trump's library project, which is kind of fascinating, a library for a guy who's never read a book in his life. But, he's been raising money for this library. And a couple things. One is they got $50 million from this Japanese SoftBank for Trump's library, which is just a gigantic donation, right before the government did SoftBank a favor in terms of getting power for a data center that it wants to build here in the U.S. So you've got everything. You've got bribes, you've got data centers, all in one story. But in the meantime, I'm reading this press release that Elizabeth Warren put out, and they just casually mention, oh, by the way, this other money, because he's gotten other money from like ABC, these legal settlements and other monies that have gone to the Trump, quote, library, unquote. So, you know, it's supposed to be millions of dollars. Some of the a huge chunk of the money has already gone missing.
12: Of course. And this is one of the, you know, your piece. We don't talk enough about Trump's $850 million pay to play slush fund article, over at theinquirer.org. You know, this spurred a conversation with a friend of mine asking that exact question. Why don't we talk about all of this corruption? Why aren't we talking about it? And even myself. And my response to him is, there is so much.
18: It's overwhelming.
12: It's almost impossible to keep up with.
18: It is. There's new things every day. But I do think, I mean, I wrote that piece, you know, I do think it would be good to see more focus on Trump's political fundraising. And part of the reason why is, I mean, to me, what's so galling about all of this is you're talking about a person who is barred from running for president ever again. And, you know, I know when you say that, everybody says, oh, now I think he's running or whatever. I believe a lot of the worst things about Trump, but I don't think he is.
12: I don't think he's going to live that long, but you know,
18: he may not live that long. If he is, he's not going to be, you know, he can barely get up the stairs now, but of course, so can I. I mean, I shouldn't talk, he's not going to run at age 82, but it's why he's trying to make as much money as he can now, because he's only got these two more years to cash in and on all his power.
12: And but, the reason he's slapping his name all over everything. As the rumor goes, he knows when he leaves, nobody's putting his name on anything. Not like they did with Reagan.
18: Sure. He's thinking about immortality, right? But he's also thinking about money. I guess money is a form of immortality for him. But so back to my original point though. So we know he's not running in 2028. So why and how can he raise so much campaign money? I mean, most of it goes to these two organizations. One's the MAGA Inc. PAC, which gets some publicity. Maybe you've heard of it. That's raised $400 million, since he became president and wasn't running anymore. $400 million for this political fund. He also has another fund. I'm going to forget
12: I think Securing America's Greatness.
18: Hey, thank you. I was gonna call it something else. Securing America's Greatness, which is it's a dark money organization. They don't have to, unlike a normal super PAC, they don't have to disclose all of their donors. We found out the names of a few because they, you know, leaked onto other documents that they did have to disclose something. But most of the donors we don't know. That supposedly has another $450 million. Nobody even knows about this, right? We don't know who these people giving money for this are, but we do know, well, we do see the donations that we can track to MAGA Inc., where they do have to report the donations. It's all people seeking government contracts or government favors. I mean, there seem to be two major pools. People who want contracts, like the Geo Group, those horrible people who run the squalid ICE detention centers. They gave a couple million and immediately got like $165 million.
12: It's a nice return on investment.
18: Days later, yeah, exactly. Who wouldn't make that? Who wouldn't make that kind of investment? That kind of return on investment, or you know, people who want pardons from this whole, you know, I guess 60 Minutes. Not that anybody watches it anymore, but did something on the pardon. The Trump pardon factory, you know, and,
12: Well, what do you say to the person who goes, look, you know, Bill Clinton did a lot of pardons that people have, you know, Mark Rich is one of the names that pops up. There's the occasional one of these that pops up that there's the claim that there was some kind of quid pro quo. Now I've not heard what that quid pro quo is with the Mark Rich, but we know what Trump is basically doing is selling pardons. And yet to your point earlier, we're really not paying much attention to it because there's so much other corruption.
18: Yeah. I mean, the Mark Rich thing was bad. There's no doubt about it. But I think one of the reasons it got so much attention was it was kind of an anomaly, you know, that, Clinton and, you know, I'm not a giant Clinton fan, but, you know, like most presidents, Democrat or Republican before Trump, there is actually a process for getting pardons. You're supposed to fill out an application. It's supposed to go through an office in the Justice Department. They're supposed to evaluate it, you know, and, you know, going back in history, the idea that, you know, somebody did a bad thing when they were 25 years old and they spent some time in prison and now they're 50 years old and, you know, they're a humanitarian or they, you know, they do good, they work with a church group, they do good stuff. You know, the idea of giving those kind of people a pardon, I think it's something most of us would support, right? But that's not what's happening here. These are, you know, crypto scams.

0: I guess that's, you know, the rich are very different from you and me. Yeah. Like I don't know how it's a different mentality, obviously.
1: So let me bring it back to this, because, you know, again, you know, the person I was talking to earlier is like, well, you know, give me something to go back to my Red Hat friends with. And I'm like, there is just so much. I don't know what one thing you're looking for, because the corruption is so vast. So when you're having these conversations with folks, and you as someone who pays, you know, ultimate attention to, are keenly aware of all of this stuff, How do you break this stuff down? How do you filter it to kind of understand that, you know, each individual bit of corruption is part of the bigger scheme? And other than just throwing up your hands and going, it's all bad, it's all corrupt, which is kind of where I think we are. How do you?
0: I think embedded in your friend's question is this idea of there's so much of it. Well, how do we make the average voter care about this, right? That they're so overwhelmed that they don't know what to think of any of this, and they don't really care about any individual one scandal because there's like 75 of them, right? One thing I would tell the average voter is think about how much time Trump spends of his day on getting himself richer as opposed to doing anything that helps you, the person who voted for him, you know. I just saw another gobsmacking statistic today, which is that this year and the last year, I don't know the exact time frame, but Trump made more stock trades than all of Congress put together. That's 535 people, and he had more stock transactions. So I mean he's practically day trading, you know. I'm surprised he's not sitting there with, you know, an E-Trade program on a laptop, except we know he doesn't really use computers, but if somebody's there with him, you know.
1: So is there somebody following his trades? I mean, I know there's someone following Nancy Pelosi's. Can we get out on what Trump's doing? Because clearly I know he wanted to sell access to his early posts so that you could, you know, maybe day trade along with him on early information. But is there a way for us to follow that? Or is because he's president?
0: It's kind of weird. I guess this gets back to the idea of at this point they don't care, you knowing how corrupt they are, because they actually, and this is a little surprising given how many other laws they don't follow, but they do seem to follow at least some of the laws on disclosure. And so he's been disclosing these stock trades, and that's how we know that he's made so many of them. And he's got to disclose which stocks he's buying.
1: Yeah, I'd rather see it in real time.
0: Yeah, well, real time, that would be good. Because when you can go back in time, several months later when they're reported, you can see that, you know, he said something good about a company at a press conference, or
1: he's doing what really
0: was, well. Oh, I know, it was, Palantir, the tech company, he bought some of their stock. And it was starting to go down because people had some like AI concerns or something, and the stock had fallen off like 10%. And he just went on Truth Social and he said, you know, by the way, Palantir is this great company. Everybody should invest in it. You know, I mean, he's very blatant. Like, you know, I mean, I don't know what his deal with Scott's Miracle-Gro is, but he's out there every couple days saying what a great job Scott's Miracle-Gro did.
1: Beautiful the grasses. So last question I've got for you. What do we do with all of this information? You're doing a great job reporting this. I don't know that the rest of our mainstream corporate controlled media is doing enough. What should we be doing?
0: Well, you know, we should, I think right now, this fall, we should be making sure that we elect people who have pledged to really fully investigate this with the full force of Congress, that, you know, that they're going to issue subpoenas, that, you know, that they send the, what do they call the sergeants at arms of the House or whatever, that they, you know, when these people defy the subpoenas, drag
1: them in kicking and screaming,
0: drag them in, get the Capitol Police or whatever, drag them in there.
1: So actual real live accountability. I'm with you. Come November, the hope is to get some of that.
0: A lot of these crimes, right? I mean, there is a statute of limitations, but a lot of times it's like 5 years. So it's like, do the math. It's like a lot of these things.

0: that we think are definitely criminal.
1: Lock him up.
0: Yeah. I mean,
1: when we get into that, we'll
0: lock up this 82-year-old.
1: There you go. But as always, right. We'll appreciate the time. Hope folks will check out your work over at Inquirer.org, the most recent one. We don't talk enough about Trump's $850 million pay-to-pay slush fund, written by Will Bunch. Thanks so much, man.
0: All right, thanks. Yeah, and Inquirer.com, we're actually trying to make money. We're not that nonprofit.
1: Yep, there you go.
0: So,
1: appreciate the time.
0: No, thanks a lot, Rick. It was great. It was great to be back.
1: Thanks so much, our good friend Will Bunch. Want to hear your thoughts? Email me, rick@therickSmithShow.com. Right back. Stick around. I'm Rick Smith, and this is Labor History in 2. On this day in labor history, the year was 1920. At noon, a horse-drawn wagon containing 100 pounds of dynamite pulled up across the street from the J.P. Morgan Company on Wall Street in New York City. 500 pounds of cast iron slugs were packed in with the dynamite. A timer detonated at 12:01 p.m. The explosion destroyed the horse and wagon. Shrapnel from the explosion ripped through the air, killing 38 people and injuring hundreds more. The unknown driver of the wagon was believed to have escaped. Authorities blamed anarchists. Meanwhile, the company's workers who died in the attack were mostly young messengers, stenographers, clerks, and brokers. Most of the wounded suffered severe injuries. Just minutes after the blast, the president of the New York Stock Exchange suspended trading in order to prevent a panic. Since the target had been the J.P. Morgan Company, the New York State District Attorney suggested the bomb was planted by radical anti-capitalists. The Bureau of Investigation, the forerunner to the FBI, pursued the bombing for 3 years. They never found the culprit. In 1944, the FBI reopened the investigation and decided the bomb was the work of Italian anarchists. There was speculation that the bomb was planted by an Italian in retaliation for the executions of Sacco and Vanzetti. 3 days after the bombing, the New York Times reported, "It was said today at the Department of Justice that Attorney General Palmer would recommend in his annual report to Congress that drastic laws for dealing with anarchists and other disturbing elements be enacted. At the same time, he will ask for larger appropriations, which were denied in the past." Over the next 2 years, the Palmer raids arrested and deported many accused leftists. Not surprising, most of the accused and deported were the loudest voices for workers' rights and a united working class. Like what you hear? Check out more at laborhistoryin2.com.
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1: It's amazing. I gotta be honest. The amount of grift that is going on in this administration. And the thing is, and look, the conversations I've had with people about this face to face anyway, people are just, they are overwhelmed. It's hard to keep up with. And that's part of it. I mean, you're drinking from a fire hose and it's just in your face. And look, to Trump's credit, he's operating our government as he would run a Trump business. For those people who during the election said, I just want to run like a business. He's running it like a Trump business. He's loading the country up with a massive amount of debt. We're about 30% of our debt has been run up under Trump's tutelage. Under his leadership, we've run up about 30% of our $40 trillion debt. So it seems like it seems like a pump and dump. We're going to pump the government and the taxpayer with a bunch of debt, and we're just going to dump it off. And where are they going to go in to get the money? Where do they think they're going to get it? Well, they think they're going to get it from you and me. I have a solution. Because understand, the top 10% of people in this country have about $120 trillion worth of wealth. So this idea that we don't have the money, I don't know, it rings hollow. Because we do. In fact, the top 10% got three times what we need. So we could easily, if we're going to be accused of being socialists, we could easily go get a third of that. And pay the debt. If we were really serious, and this is the part that I've been saying for years, if we were really serious, if it were really that big of a deal, if it were really, really going to take the country down and they really cared, the patriotic thing to do would be to save the country and the people who have the means and the wealth to do it, as have in the past. They would be the people to step forward and say, we got this. We're going to learn the lesson. We're not going to do it again. We promise no more tax cuts for rich people and put it on the credit card. You know, we got our return on investment. It's time to kick a little bit back because we care. Think that's going to happen? No, they're going to want to get it from you or me or from, especially from poor people who don't have lobbyists and legal teams to be able to avoid paying taxes or any of that. And they're getting away with it. So I got to be honest, I'm not optimistic that we're going to solve our debt crisis, because I don't think it's a crisis yet. But I would like to spend that money a little bit better in the future. Just a thought. But I would like to make sure that we go after the people who have it. Want to hear your thought? Email me, rick@therickSmithShow.com. Does the amount of corruption this administration's pulling off, does it bug you? Does their nose being at the bottom of the trough bother you while you're struggling to keep food on the table? I want to hear it. rick@therickSmithShow.com. Miss any portion of the program? Grab the podcast. And as always, thanks for being here. We'll see you back here next time.
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3: AP News, I'm Marcela Sanchez. At least three people have been killed after a news helicopter used by NBC and Telemundo crashed in a Los Angeles neighborhood. The incident happened while reporters were covering the nearby crash of an SUV and a city bus. Eliana Moreno, a reporter for NBC4 and Telemundo 52, and pilot George Marceneve were two of the victims. Officials say another person killed was in a parking lot. For a third time, the U.S. House has voted to end the war in Iran, approving a war powers resolution that would block President Trump's ability to continue military action without congressional approval. None of the resolutions have made it to the president's desk, where Trump would almost certainly veto the measure. Meanwhile, the Iran war is continuing to get more expensive. AP Washington correspondent Sagar Magani has more.
4: The nonpartisan Congressional Budget Office says the war cost the U.S. more than $38 billion through August 1st. That's in line with what Pentagon Chief Pete Hegseth told a Senate panel in late July.
5: The estimate we have as of today is $37.5 billion.
4: And the CBO says the price tag will grow up to $3 billion or more per month. The office says the war is expected to contribute to inflation into next year's first quarter. Sagar Magani, Washington.
6: We want to bring the relationship with Canada to the highest level possible.
3: European Commission President Ursula von der Leyen tells Canadian Prime Minister Mark Carney she wants to open the door for Canada to become the EU's first associate member. She spoke during her annual State of the European Union address. Carney is expected to address the European Parliament tomorrow.
6: European Union.
3: More stories at apnews.com. This is AP News. AP correspondent Ed Donahue reports on proposed changes for postpartum care in Massachusetts.
7: Massachusetts Governor Maura Healey is proposing postpartum care changes after the Lindsay Clancy trial. Clancy's attorneys argued she was suffering from unresolved postpartum psychosis when she killed her three children in 2023. The jury in her trial could not reach a unanimous verdict. Governor Healey is proposing providing free home visits by nurses to all parents with newborns, as well as updated regulations governing mental health screening of new mothers.
8: 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And we're taking action to work to prevent other mothers and families from having to go through painful experiences.
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3: No decision has been made yet whether Lindsay Clancy will be tried again. I'm Marcela Sanchez, AP News.
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20: It's time for the Daily Jolt with Rick Smith. Yeah!

0: And welcome, brothers, sisters, working class heroes. This is the Daily Jolt. I'm your host, Rick Smith. Thanks so much for being here. I got to tell you, the thing that's got me just freaking today is I came across a recent Wired story. And they're talking about how the tech billionaires and how, you know, the moneyed interests got behind Trump. The biggest names in tech and venture capitalists found their guy. And no, it's not because they woke up worried about your paycheck or your health care or your retirement or whether your kids can afford a future. No, no, it's not about that. They ran to Donald Trump. They ran to Trump because, well, they got scared. They ran to daddy because they got scared after the pandemic. You may remember, and a couple of brain cells may need to be working, but you may remember working people had a little bit of leverage, a little bit more. In fact, more than working people have enjoyed in decades. Workers were leaving bad jobs. The news was full of the quit rate. Workers could demand higher wages. There were people going, well, I'm going across the street, I'm going to get more money. Workers could insist safer working conditions, better schedules, remote work, basic human dignity. Oh, I know, right? And workers started doing the thing that billionaires and their class fear the most. Started organizing. Starting saying, hey, we kind of like this power that we're getting a little bit of. We kind of like the idea that we got some options, that we can put food on the table. And for a brief moment, it was a blink of an eye. It was a split second. But the people who actually make this country work began to understand that they have power. And when they stand together, they get a little bit more power. Because if you remember, the pandemic kind of made it impossible to ignore. We heard about the essential workers. We heard about frontline heroes. We actually called working people heroes for a split second. Maybe you were one of them. Maybe you were one of the warehouse workers who were packing boxes so people didn't have to go out. Maybe you were one of the delivery drivers who brought those boxes to people's doors and folks were thanking you. Oh, thank you for bringing this, that, or the other thing. The grocery workers who stocked the shelves and did all the work. The nurses who cared for the sick. The teachers who got through all of the chaos and still tried to educate your children. And you could go down the list, the factory workers, the sanitation workers, the transit workers, the public employees, the construction workers that kept this country moving. And we called heroes. We called essential. And billionaires hated it. Hated to think that we need those sweaty workers. And when working people began asking to be treated, look, they told us we were essential. But when we started asking to be treated as essential, suddenly the boss wasn't thrilled. And Silicon Valley especially had a problem with it. Because for years, big tech had the sweetest deal in America. Cheap money. We were funding everything. Weak to no regulations, no oversight. Politicians who just wanted to steal what praise they could and get votes. Because look, we're creating jobs. Tax breaks out the wazoo, monopoly power, and a business model built on collecting your data and then selling your attention, you know, buying competitors and calling every new scheme innovation that they could then turn into an IPO that they then cashed in on before it collapsed. And look, they hired like crazy during the pandemic boom. Amazon, Google, Microsoft, Meta, go down the list. They acted as though the money train would run on forever. And then, well, the bubble started to burst. Interest rates went up. Wall Street got nervous. And investors wanted some actual returns. And the same executives who made the decisions to do all of the horrible stuff, well, they couldn't take the blame. It's not their fault. They're whiz kids. They're geniuses. It had to be, yeah, those workers. So they began laying people off by the thousands. One day, you're a valued employee, critical member of the team, supposedly the future of innovation and essential. And the next, You get a cold email saying your job's gone, your computer access has been cut off, and oh, by the way, good luck figuring out how you're going to pay your bills. But the layoffs were not the whole story. The bigger problem for the tech oligarchs was that workers had started finding their voice. Google workers began speaking out and trying to organize. Amazon workers speaking out, starting to organize. Employees pushed back against unsafe conditions, discrimination, the surveillance state in the workplace, you know, all the hypocrisy over climate, and the absurd notion that a handful of billionaires should make every decision affecting all of us kind of got under their skin because they like where they had their hands firmly on 10 and 2 on the steering wheel, driving the government into the ditch. Then, to make the oligarchs even more nervous, the Biden government started asking whether these companies had become maybe a little too powerful, started giving workers a little, I don't know, little leverage. I know, imagine. How dare he? And for once, government officials started looking at Amazon and Google and Facebook and Apple and the rest of these corporate titans and asked whether they should be able to crush competitors, control markets, exploit workers, suck up everyone's personal data, evade taxes, and, well, dictate the terms of our economy without any accountability whatsoever. And guess what? Silicon Valley didn't like it. Our tech bros didn't like it because these are the whiz kids, right? These are the geniuses. These are the smart people. And these are people who are not used to hearing the word no. And as my wife used to say to our kids, they need a good dose of no. They're used to politicians coming to them with hands out instead of writing rules. Look, our tech bros are used to writing the rules, funding campaigns to make those rulemaking even easier, hiring lobbyists, and then calling it a free market. They're used to treating you and me and working people as disposable and democracy as well, you know, an inconvenience. So again, when workers began organizing and regulators began regulating what few regulations we had, our tech billionaires and our billionaire class did what corporate America has always done. They went looking for a politician who would restore the old order. And all while this was happening, I was saying this is coming. Pay attention. So what did they find? They found Donald Trump. Trump was their deregulatory wet dream, offering weaker labor protections, Mr. I like right to work, weaker consumer protections, weaker environmental protections. Oh, yeah, he just gutted the EPA's Clean Air Act. And enough culture war nonsense to keep working people fighting one another instead of looking up at the people who are literally picking our pockets. Understand, Elon Musk gets it. Peter Thiel gets it. Mark Andreessen gets it. The venture capital crowds, they absolutely get it. They don't support Trump because they care about working people or they care about democracy or they care about the country. They support Trump because they want their power back. And none of this is new. None of it. Corporate America has fought workers whenever we've tried to gain ground. Demand a raise, they call you greedy. Demand safety, you're hurting our business. Want something regulated? Job killer! Want a union? Company can't afford it. But there always seems to be enough money for CEO bonuses, massive stock buybacks, and beautiful gold-plated private jets. They never skimp on anti-union consultants and union-busting lawyers. They never skimp on surveillance to make sure you're doing what you're supposed to and not stealing time. They know what they're doing. Which brings me to Jeff Bezos. Why does a guy with more money than any human could ever spend in a lifetime fight so hard to stop Amazon workers from joining a union? Why? Why spend millions and hundreds of millions of dollars blocking workers' rights to simply organize and simply have a seat at the table? It's not about money. Understand that. He's got more than he's ever going to need. Amazon could easily afford to pay good wages, a fair contract, have safer warehouses, have better schedules, have a real grievance procedure. They could do all of that stuff. And the weird thing is, it might even save them money by reducing turnovers and injuries. But it's not about that. It's about power, unadulterated power. It's about control. And a union means workers don't stand alone. A union means the boss has to negotiate instead of dictate. And oh, you know how much they hate that. A union means democracy reaches the workplace. And you know how much they hate democracy. Billionaires fear it. So stop identifying with the people who are holding the whip. You're never going to be a Bezos. You're never going to be a Musk. You're not a billionaire in waiting. You're far more likely to be the worker they want powerless. So now's the time to wake up to the reality that they don't have our interests. This administration doesn't have our interests in mind. And it's going to get worse before it gets better unless we demand it. It's that simple. I want to hear your thoughts. Rick at TheRickSmithShow.com. Back after this. In the cold, we are the ones who kept quiet and always did what we were told.
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0: Look, we could easily afford to have the things that most working people want. And you want to be outraged about something. The fact is that we're the only industrialized country in the world that doesn't have a baseline national healthcare program that if you get sick, you get taken care of. We have the highest. I shouldn't say the highest. We're the only country in the industrialized world that if you get sick, you go broke. You go bankrupt. The only one. If nothing else makes you angry and makes you think, hey, what should we be doing? That's it. So I saw this story that caught my attention. Florida, obviously. United Healthcare is one of the largest health insurance companies in the country. They're the largest holder of Medicare Advantage plans, you know, the privatized version of Medicare. And when we finally finish off and kill Medicare, we'll be the eventual winner, I believe, of what Medicare will be, which is, again, another for-profit kind of scenario. I know they're nonprofit, Rick. Yeah, good luck. But this story, a guy, you know, self-described as an avid gym goer, skilled in sports and, you know, jumps rope and healthy person. Him and his wife were you know, going to get married. His girlfriend were going to get married. The future was going to be great. And then the diagnosis came. Fluid in his cervical spine. A malformation that needed immediate surgery. And during the procedure, he suffered a stroke. You know, they put the wedding off, you know, went through all this. And instead of planning the wedding, they went through the getting better. They used a lot of the money that they had saved up for the wedding to pay for rehab that his insurance wouldn't pay for. Because according to the report, this guy's United Healthcare plan covered 120 days of inpatient care. But what they discovered was those days aren't automatic. They require individual approval. And this is one of those things that I ran into a little bit, not with my insurer, but with the rehab hospital saying, well, we think your wife has reached, you know, maximum medical, recovery. So the insurance doesn't have to pay for anything more. What they said is, he wasn't making enough functional progress or enough notable continued progress in therapy. Therefore, washing their hands, somebody else's problem, basically cut off. And this is one of those things where you kind of sit back and you go, you know, we've got a corporation who the bottom line is not getting you health insurance. The bottom line is not about helping you. The bottom line is about making profits for shareholders. The bottom line is about making sure the CEO hits his targets. That's the bottom line. Has nothing to do with you. You're the product. And if we can deny you coverage, if we can deny paying out your claim and make you pick it up, all that much better. And look, this guy's neurosurgeon was saying, hey, he had demonstrated encouraging signs of recovery. He was getting the required oversight from the physician, and that they believed that the discharge was premature and could cause significant risk. And still the insurer denied it. And again, this is another one of those moments. It's not surprising, you know, not unique, but another one of these moments where GoFundMe is your insurance backup. So begging everyone to, oh, please, will you help save my life? Now, what the insurers know is you're going to expire. Your time is limited, especially when you're in this situation. So the longer they can delay it, the longer they can hold it off, the shorter term they're going to have to pay out. It's purely a business decision. They understand it. But the bigger part of this, and this is why I keep coming back to the idea of a baseline national plan that working people have some say in, because I don't know anyone. I've yet to meet anyone who thinks that's a good idea. Most people I know, especially working people, would rather err on the side of caution and maybe give someone who's maybe not making acceptable, I don't even know what the heck that means, but acceptable progress. We would give them a little bit of extra time to make sure, hey, you get a shot. We would have that system if we had a functional government and we were a functional working class. We would demand that opportunity because it could, here's the punchline, it could happen to you or me or any one of us at any minute. And it's just bizarre to me that you still hear people going, no, I want to hold me on to that for-profit healthcare. I want that healthcare that denies me every chance I want something or need something. It's quite remarkable to me. Quite remarkable. Want to hear your thoughts. Rick at the RickSmithShow.com. You're listening to The Daily Jolt. I'm Rick Smith. Back after this. I'm Rick Smith, and this is Labor History in 2.
3: On this day in labor history, the year was 1945. That was the day oil workers walked off the job. The strike soon spread to 20 states and involved more than 43,000 workers at 22 oil companies. After years of wartime wage freezes, the union's demand was 52 for 40, 52 hours pay for 40 hours work. Workers demanded a 30% pay increase, shift differentials, and an eventual return to the 36-hour work week. The strike began in Michigan at the Saucony Vacuum Refinery in Trenton. From there, it spread to Gulf, Sinclair, and Shell. By October 4th, President Truman signed Executive Order 9639, allowing the Secretary of the Navy to seize petroleum operations. The Oil Workers International Union CIO immediately called off the strike and ordered its members back to work. A month later, the Navy had still not relinquished control of operations. The union considered Truman's seizure a betrayal. There was no mechanism put in place to settle the dispute or consider workers' demands. By January 1946, the oil panel created by the Secretary of Labor finally awarded oil workers an 18% wage increase. Though disappointed, the union considered it a victory. they asserted the strike action was significant on a number of levels. The first nationwide industry strike had just forced the oil companies to meet with the union for the very first time. The OWI believed the groundwork for industry-wide bargaining had been finally established. It had been the first post-war strike and had forced the government to begin moving away from wartime wage controls. Of the post-war strikes, it won the largest pay increase. And importantly, it broke the power of Standard Oil to dictate wages to the industry through its dealings with its independent union.
4: In 19 months, I've delivered on every single promise I made, and I think I delivered on far more.
5: Do the Wall Street Shuffle. Hear the money rustle.
6: I gotta wonder if my Teamster friends are thrilled that Trump and his NLRB are looking at the CMEX decision that happened during the Obama years that, oddly enough, and this is the weird thing, you know, while Sean O'Brien was doing the thumbs up, the Teamsters president was doing the thumbs up with Donald Trump, I was saying, I don't know why you would be marrying up to Donald Trump when we know he's gonna jab the dagger in your heart. Now the Teamsters are touting the fact that they've organized 100,000 new members, and a big part of it is the Biden era rules, like the CMEX decision, that gave people the ability to begin bargaining, which is why they're pushing for the Faster Labor Contract Act, which I'm not opposed to. Look, I think it's a small step in the right direction. A third of what the Employee Free Choice Act was that they thought W. Bush was going to sign. But it's a step. But by going back and gutting all of what used to be common sense, middle ground, labor relations, laws back when my grandparents were around, now are radical and have to be undone. And the Trump NLRB is looking at doing just that. So when you stop and you look at what they've done, it's been horribly anti-worker, horribly anti-union from, you know, look, Reagan fired, 11,000 Patco workers who went on strike, and that was the shot heard across the boardroom. Trump's gone after a million federal workers trying to steal their collective bargaining rights. There should be mass outrage, but instead, what do we got? We got everything that we need somehow is socialism. I literally had a union member tell me that he's a 100% without question against socialism. We should have no socialism. And I'm going, but unions are socialist. It's people coming together, social, a large number of them with a common goal, social. Should we have no highways? Should we privatize the highways? Should we have no public education? How far do you want to go with this no socialism? And I found it interesting because, you know, during the break, there was the Harry Truman clip. And Harry Truman, back in the, I think it was 1952, gave his speech on socialism. He said, socialism is a scare word they have hurled at every advance the people have made in the last 20 years. Socialism is what they call public power. Socialism is what they called social security. Socialism is what they called farm price support. Socialism is what they called bank deposit insurance. Socialism is what they called the growth of free and independent labor organizations. Socialism is their name for almost anything that helps all people. In essence, socialism is the Republican word for anything that helps people. And in that context, listening to the Trump world, the people who have been just saturated and brainwashed and indoctrinated, I love that word now, and with the right-wing messaging, the corporate messaging, the tech bro messaging, who regurgitate this stuff without thinking about it, I'm hoping at some point there is some bit of sanity that comes to them. Look, I'm not a pure socialist. I believe in social programs. Much like Mamdani in New York, he's a democratic socialist. So was FDR. And my problem is the right, again, their thinking is black and white, good, bad, with us, against us, absolutist thinking. So if you happen to have the word social in any conversation, you're automatically bad. You're over here in the bad category. Even if what you're getting is good for them, and that's the weird part in all of this. When I talk about having some kind of national health care plan, when I talk about that, people are like, oh my God, the sky's falling. Socialist. And you go, no, it's going to benefit you. Yeah, don't care. How crazy is that? Want to hear your thoughts? Rick at the Rick Smith Show.com. Right back. 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

0: This is Richard Chu with Something to Chew On. Is Donald Trump a Russian asset? Inquiring minds want to know, or at least progressive Americans do. If you listen to critics and intelligence officials, there are several items that lead one to believe that Donald's systematic destruction of American norms and desire to tear down much of what has made America actually great is a planned effort. You could also give thought to what Nikita Khrushchev said in the 60s would be the way to tear down the United States from within without firing a shot. Well, the person with the gun is Donald Trump. His praise for Putin, skepticism of NATO, deals with oligarchs, business ambitions in Russia, and dismissal of U.S. intelligence would give credence to what Democrats have been saying for nearly a decade. All roads lead to Russia.
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10: Welcome back. So our Treasury Secretary, Scott Bessent, has said that Trump's $5,000 checks will not add to the debt. Nope, it's not going to happen. It's not going to add a cent to the debt. The checks are going to be there. Trust him. Evidently, you know, they're guaranteed according to Donald Trump. But not going to add a cent to the debt. And I'm like, where do you think the money's coming from? Is it coming from the couch cushions? I mean, seriously. Because here's the weird thing. Americans are struggling. And I look at the policies of our GOP friends, and I got weird questions. I really do. I've got some weird questions in that. Explain to me, you know, what it is that you're doing around here. Now, I happen to be watching some Fox News clips, and I got to be honest, I don't generally play clips from Fox News. But when I heard Dr. Oz said that too many women are unbabied, I don't know what that means. Is unbabied a word? No, according to him, not enough women are having children. We need more women to pump out units. And because, you know, we're against abortion. So we need more women to pump. Evidently, that didn't work. Evidently, making abortion illegal and punishing women like that didn't work. Didn't make them didn't. get, you know, old white guys the number of babies that they wanted. So now they're pushing a policy to, you know, I guess guilt women into having more children. I don't even know. And this is one of those things I said after the Supreme Court and Republicans did what they did on Roe. If you're going to make, you know, having an abortion illegal, how about making it so that people want to bring children in the world? How about making it so that people can bring children in the world? How about making it so that if you do have an unwanted pregnancy and you're not making enough money, how about we help educate that children, educate that child, get that child health care, make sure it's fed, make sure it gets every opportunity that you rich people get with your kids. How about we have policies that do some of that stuff? I know, socialism. But here's the thing. The unbabied, are doing what we've been told since I was in school. Now, it's been a long time since I was in high school, but teen pregnancy was a little bit higher than it is now. And it was definitely, you know, lower than it was when my mother and her generation were in high school. So we've been learning and we've been told that, you know, be responsible. Remember when the Republican Party was the party of personal responsibility? Do you remember that? I know it's been a while, hasn't it? But I was watching this Fox News clip, and this commentator, well, listen to it for yourself.
11: Absolutely. We still have 3.6 million births a year, but the problem is teens and young adults. From ages 15 to 19, the fertility rate is down 7%, and it's down 70% over the last two decades, meaning we're telling people that are young not to have babies, to wait till they're in a more stable life situation, till they're more financially secure. Maybe they haven't found the right partner.
10: Yeah, hold on, wait a second. Give me a second, because I'm trying to figure this out now. Yeah, that's what I told my daughters. And that's what we did as a country. He said, hey, look, if you can't afford it, don't do it. But did you hear what he said? 15 to 19-year-old girls aren't having children at the rates that they were. And in the last 20 years, down 70%, which means, stop and think about it. Where 20 years ago take us? You know, you think about the Bush years, you're thinking about the policies that came after out of the Clinton, you know, the taking away, the welfare, ending welfare as we know it. 70%, 15 to 19 year olds having children, 70% fewer children. It sounds like a mission accomplished. Sounds like something conservatives used to be in favor of. You know, personal responsibility. Don't bring a child into the world that you can't afford. Don't create more poverty. It sounds like some kind of commonsensical thing. And then when you stop and you think about the reality that how many 15 to 19-year-olds can take on the responsibility of having a child? And oh, by the way, how many 15 to 19-year-old men are ready to go out and earn a living to be able to support that child? Now, understand, my grandparents' generation could do that. You could get that job at the factory. You could get that decent wage. You could get that health care. You could buy that small little starter house with a little white picket fence. Mom could stay home and raise the kid, and you could begin your little nuclear family. You could have your leave at the Beaver. It could happen. But Republican policies and conservative Democrats helping have destroyed all that. A 19-year-old kid today having a child, well, it's certain poverty. And especially for women who understand, aren't at the top of the food chain economically. I know you're being sexist. No, the numbers bear this out. The latest census shows that median earnings rose just 3.2% for women overall in 2025. That was 2025. The pay gap between men and women is still, For women who are working year-round full-time, it's still 84 cents per dollar that a man makes. And when you throw in all women, part-time, part of the year, all of that, it goes down to 78 cents on every dollar that a man makes. You go, well, you know, there are reasons for that. Yeah, because women aren't making enough money. Throw childcare on top of that? Because, oh, by the way, I don't know if you've noticed, we don't have universal childcare in this country. So if you're going to have a 15 to 19-year-old have a child, who's going to raise that kid? Oh, yeah, grandma and grandpa, who has to work into their retirement years because they didn't get a pension. And this is where, you know, Dr. Oz and his, well, there are too many unbabied women. And then this idiot go, it's bad. We should be. If you want women to have children, you've got to create an environment where you want to bring them into this world. Look, my first child was born. I was 35 years old. And I wish I could have afforded them younger. But having grown up in poverty, having grown up in a housing project, having grown up where at the end of the month the cupboards were empty, having grown up going to events and not having money to either get in or participate, I wanted none of that for my child. And I think the smart people, the women are much smarter today and much more choosy. Because going, look, am I going to put myself in desperation? And it's how I raise my daughters. You know, don't put yourself in a desperate situation where you have to depend on a man to care for you. Because statistically, it hasn't happened. These guys have led that revolution. So I find it interesting that the people who have gone and crushed every social safety net program that helped women with children are now whining, there aren't enough women. There are too many unbabied women. Wow. Do you agree? Are there too many unbabied women? Should we be forcing women to have more babies? Especially the right kind. Back after this.
12: Now where is the might of the labor movement? Never cross a picket line. You must never cross a picket line.
13: 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Labor's 9/11 Legacy. Never forget, remember the people, preserve the

I gotta tell you, I can't wait for Pete Hegseth's State of the Force address coming up in mere days, evidently, because the Pentagon, I guess, are asking commanders to nominate troops to attend the State of the Force address. Now, I guess they're not going to do what they did the last time, which was call all of the military leadership into a room and call them fat and lazy and stupid. I guess that's not going to happen. I would love to see it again. I got to be honest. It was quite remarkable that all of these folks just sat there and kind of took it. But evidently, the Pentagon is asking these commanders to nominate some troops and to be part of this show, this presentation, because it's all reality TV here. But evidently, the service members that are nominated have to meet certain waist-to-height requirements. You got to look good. They've got to exhibit impeccable grooming standards. We don't care if they're functional or capable, or they have to look good. You know, they have to look like, the kind of people that maybe Pete Hegseth would look for on Grindr. That's all I can think of. His obsession with male testosterone and male and these soldiers' physiques is very, very. Is it telling? I was going to say interesting, but I don't know. Is this a tell? The State of Force, I don't know if you've noticed, but there are a lot of reports that are kind of leaking out that we're kind of running low on stuff. This war in Iran that we weren't prepared for, that we weren't preparing for, that nobody wanted, asked for, or thought was going to happen. We're depleting stuff. And no matter how fast you tell corporate America to go, there's only so much capacity to go to build, baby, build. So I think it's interesting that Kentucky Republican Thomas Massie, who I've never been a fan of, has introduced articles of impeachment against Defense Secretary, or I'm sorry, Secretary of War, Pete Hegseth. Pete Hegseth. Keg's thing. Never mind. Evidently, the allegation is that Hegseth unlawfully initiated the war with Iran, ignored Congress's direction to withdraw, and oversaw unnecessary civilian casualties. The resolution creates a fast-approaching test for our House Republicans because they're trying to defend the administration's war policies and one of their own. Here we are. Will the Republicans confront this conflict? Because understand, I've yet to find, other than the loyalist of the loyal Trump supporters who bought into the idea that, you know, Iran was, you know, seconds, so minutes, hours, days, weeks. They were close. Trust us. They were close to having a nuke. And this is imperative for the moment.

0: primary to a Trump chosen opponent. Look, longtime conservative, like the conservative of the conservative Republican, someone who I don't agree with on anything, but at least I have some respect for, because consistent. If you're going to say we want accountable government, if you're going to say we're not in favor of a president, you know, kicking off wars for no reason, this is kind of standing in that kind of positioning. Now, what will Mike Johnson and the rest of the Republican Party do? I don't know. I guess it's kind of what they've done with him when he worked across the aisle with Ro Khanna to force the release of the Epstein files. Because we still haven't gotten everything yet. And the weird part of this, and I was listening to a comment that Aaron Rodgers, who had been a big Trump supporter, now not. But like Aaron Rodgers was like, you know, I bought into it. I thought the Epstein files were coming. Where are they? And I'll be honest, I don't know. Where are they? Now, what will happen with these articles of impeachment? They're not going anywhere. They're not going to get out of the House, and the Senate's not going to pick it up. But it is an interesting question for the American people. And as is that, do we support what's going on? And this is about more than Pete Hegseth or Thomas Massie. It's about whether war can be launched, continued, and escalated without any meaningful public consent or congressional accountability. If the war is unpopular, and it is, and if the justification is disputed, and it is, if civilian casualties are mounting, and they are, and if the public is paying more at home for everything else, and we are, shouldn't Congress do something? I don't know. Maybe should they not rush out of town and hope voters forget? Maybe members should have to take a clear vote on this. Explain it to the constituents. By the way, there's an election coming up. Maybe you've heard. Because the answer here is the basic question. Who benefits when our country goes to war, and who pays? We know the Trumposphere, they're making out like kings. But is it us, the working class, who continues to die for their profits? Going to be interesting to see how Mike Johnson handles this. Back after this.
1: Your proud defender of the working class majority, Rick Smith.
0: I'm Rick Smith, and this is Labor History in 2. On this day in labor history, the year was 2004. That was not a good day for hockey fans. The National Hockey League owners locked out the players. The owners and the players' union could not come to an agreement on issues including pay, free agency rules, and drug testing. League owners also wanted to implement a salary cap. The Players Association objected. The first game of the season was supposed to take place on October 13th. But across the country, the arenas stood silent. As the impasse dragged on, in February, the league announced the season was canceled. The Associated Press reported, quote, "A hockey season on the brink is now a season gone bust." The NHL canceled what was left of its decimated schedule Wednesday after a round of last gasp negotiations failed to resolve differences over a salary cap, the flashpoint issue that led to a lockout. The article continued, quote, "No Stanley Cup champion will be crowned. The first time that's happened since 1919, when the two-year-old league called off the finals because of a flu epidemic. It was the first time that a North American professional sports league lost a full season to a labor dispute. Some of the players found work in the European leagues at greatly reduced pay. It's estimated that the league lost $2 billion in the lockout and that players lost $1 billion in salaries. The impact of the lockout rippled throughout restaurants and other businesses that relied on the hockey crowds, causing layoffs for waitstaff. Finally, in July, an agreement was reached. The

0: Players gave in to the owner's demand for a salary cap. In 2012, another lockout by management cost NHL players another half of the season. For more information, go to laborhistoryin2.com, like us on Facebook, follow us on Twitter at laborhistoryin2.
1: No matter how hard you try, you can't stop us now.
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3: Welcome back to the Daily Jolt. I'm your host, Rick Smith. Thanks so much for tuning in. This is an interesting little bit. John Fetterman, Pennsylvania Senator, again, getting a little frustrated by people asking him when he's switching parties. He says, I'm not going to be a Republican. If I turn into a Republican, then I'm a liar. He's tired of being asked. Now, it's interesting that there's a report out that says that he went to a Fox News retreat back in July in Montana at the invitation of the network's owners. And it got me thinking that, maybe he's not going to become a Republican. And I don't think he will be this term anyway. I do see a moment where if he's primaried and he loses in the primary, that maybe a conversion could happen. But also, I think maybe the new gig is going to go to Fox News. Going to be the guy on Fox News, needs a job. I guess good for him. The Kennedy Center evidently is votes to close. The Kennedy Center Board of Trustees voted to immediately close the performing arts venue because they couldn't slap Donald Trump's name on the building, and a federal judge said, nope, can't do it. So congratulations. What we've done is we've allowed Trump to do what he does with his businesses, and that's bankrupt him. Now, Trump says that there'll be no renovations to the building. There'll be nothing basically done there until his name is restored. Yeah, that's where we're going. Now, what's interesting is I think Americans are tiring a little bit, maybe not fast enough. But according to Axios, a slight majority of registered voters are describing Trump as corrupt and dangerous, while just 14% say he isn't divisive. Here's the weird thing. Corrupt is kind of, right at the top of the list. And you look at what Bloomberg reported. Trump and his money managers, the people, his investment people made nearly 29,000 trades, 28,700 in the 17 months between his second inauguration and the end of June. 28,700 is the number that's being reported. The entire Capitol Hill, all 535 lawmakers, all of them combined, 22,200. So one guy, our president, our dear leader, has made more trades than the entire Congress, our entire millionaire Congress. Now, there's a guy who's running around, watching Nancy Pelosi's trades, which I think are great. I think we should be able to see all of that. I want to know, how do I get access to Donald Trump's trades, as he's doing it? I want real lifetime transactions so that we can all cash in. Because understand, he moves markets. So when they look at his personal stock portfolio, the folks at the Mirror have said that about 35% of Trump's stocks are in AI-related companies. So you kind of got to wonder, how is it that we're going to get him to maybe regulate? He said he's all in, and all we need is a strong president to regulate AI. Do you think there's an economic motive when 35% of his stock portfolio is invested in AI-related companies? Do you think maybe, possibly? And this is where I keep coming back to. It really is the con. And I'm hoping that as our eyes are open to our con man is robbing us blind and doesn't care about us. And he said it numerous times. I don't care about the economy. I don't care about gas prices. I don't care about any of that stuff. While I'm at the gas pump, prices are going up. I saw diesel again today, $6.89 in my neck of the woods. I saw an image from California, $9.99. They're saying $10 across the board is not impossible for diesel. Stop and think about that for a minute, what that's going to mean to the economy, what that's going to mean to your wallet, to your ability to put food on the table, to get to work at a job that wages aren't anywhere near keeping up with. And this is why I keep coming back to the one thing we need to do more of. We need to be joining and forming unions. We need to be demanding accountability of our government. And we need to be taxing our billionaire class like we used to in the old days. We can, with sane, rational, sound, good policy, we can't rebuild a prosperous working class. It just takes us. Thanks so much for tuning in. See you back here next time.
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9: AP News, I'm Marcela Sanchez. The Kennedy Center board has voted to close the venue, AP correspondent Julie Walker reports.
10: The naming of the Kennedy Center seems to be at the center of its closing. The board voting in a Tuesday meeting that President Trump and his Commerce Secretary were at to shut it down over both finances and a dispute about putting Trump's name on it. Earlier in the day, a federal judge blocking the Kennedy Center board from adding Trump's name anywhere, saying it would violate an earlier ruling that his name was illegally added to the building and needs congressional approval. Trump later posting on social media the closure was necessary for public safety and strongly implying the fate of the Kennedy Center depends largely on whether his name is attached. I'm Julie Walker.
9: The Trump administration is planning to send powerful bombs to Israel. AP correspondent Ben Thomas has more.
11: Sources tell AP the Trump administration plans to deliver 2,000-pound bombs to Israel as part of a $2.8 billion arms package. It includes 40,000 of those powerful bombs. The Biden administration paused their delivery 2 years ago amid concerns about the possibility of mass casualties in Gaza. Congress has been informally notified about the pending deal, which is not yet final. Most of it is to be paid for with foreign military financing, in which U.S. taxpayer dollars are given to Israel to turn around and buy the weapons from the U.S. Ben Thomas, Washington.
9: At least three people have been killed after a news helicopter used by NBC and Telemundo crashed in a neighborhood in Los Angeles. A reporter and the pilot were aboard the helicopter, while the third victim was killed on the ground. Global shares were higher despite losses on Wall Street. This is AP News. Quarterback Arch Manning with the number one ranked Texas Longhorns has apologized after a misstep in front of the press. The AP's Jennifer King has more.
12: ESPN sideline reporter Holly Rowe says she has accepted an apology from Arch Manning, the University of Texas quarterback, for an insensitive comment about an AI video. At a media availability Monday, Manning was asked if he had seen any social media posts after their big win over Ohio State. Manning mentioned an AI-altered video that depicted Longhorns coach Steve Sarkisian that shows him backhanding the reporter across the face and running off into the crowd.
13: Y'all seen that one? That's a good one. Of him slapping Holly Rowe.
12: What really happened was Sarkisian said Texas fight hook 'em, then ignored Rowe's questions and walked away to join the celebrations. The AI video, Manning's comments, and laughter among the media at the event drew widespread criticism from many, with people saying violence against women is never funny.
9: I'm Marcela Sanchez, AP News.
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14: From the Weatherology Weather Center, I'm meteorologist Michael Caro. For today, we'll have cloudy skies with scattered showers developing, high temperatures up to 74. A chance for showers and storms tonight, lows around 70, and even into your Thursday, still that chance for showers, especially through midday, a high of 78. For Friday, slight chance for a late day shower up to 77, and then showers and storms likely Saturday. And that's your latest Chicago weather update. Right now it's 68.
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16: 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When you can't buy gas and groceries are off the charts high. These people are so incompetent, Joan, that they are going to get turnout up for us, because it isn't politics. It's real life. And every day they are making life harder for us while they are stealing everything in sight.
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21: 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My man Henry is back and rolling with us. I should say I'm back. Henry's back, kind of a merging at the door. 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In the evenings, The Politics Bar, The Matt McNeil Show, and The Gailey Show. And also, I read, in terms of social, the different socials that you can catch me on under Choose Views. If you don't catch the show live in the morning, or all of it or part of it, I repost the show on my socials so people can grab it from there. So just know that you've got that as a backup. That's a pretty quick backup if you don't go to the other channels, just to let you know that. So really making the effort to make sure that you guys can catch it on my socials, because I repost the show there just as one added source. People go, well, I couldn't get it on TuneIn, or I couldn't get it. Just go to this dude's show page and you can get it from there, or follow him on social media and get it from there. So that, there you go. Make your way over to heartlandsignal.com. As you guys know, that's where our digital newsroom has great, great articles. One in particular, or actually two, but this particular one, it is, in quotes, it is a rare sight. It is rare to cite a moderator as a reason not to want to face an opponent. Where does this come from? Fox 2 Detroit anchor Roop Raj sets the record straight after Michigan GOP Senate candidate Mike Rogers backed out of a debate with Dr. Abdul El-Sayed, alleging media bias over a Hassan Piker compliment. That truly is reaching. So you're not going to do the debate. I look at it like this, Henry. If I felt that way, I'd want to go on that show if I'm running for Senate. Because, again, a U.S. senator in a given state is representing the entire state. Even the people that may not, in your perception, like you necessarily, you're still representing the entire state. And this is a station that's in Detroit. And last time I checked, Detroit was part of Michigan. So how I would look at that, Mike Rogers, and maybe your campaign people don't really know what's the best political move, I would say, yeah, I'm going to show up. And not just say that if you felt this way, I would, you know, do it during the debate. So you really had a platform, if that's what you actually believe. Or are you just saying this garbage because you're afraid to debate a guy who will actually eat your lunch? And that is Dr. El-Sayed. So that's the real reason. It's not because it's media bias. I mean, if there's media bias, let's be honest, y'all. It's coming from the right. It's been coming from the right for decades now. It hasn't been coming from the left. It's been coming from the right. So, Mike Rogers, you didn't show up once again. I guess you must have been hanging out with Vivek Ramaswamy, who's running for governor in Ohio. And you boys want to be not in your state, but out of your state. So, you know what? Maybe for the Michigan voters and the Ohio voters, you all should stay out of the state. Move back to Florida, Mike. And Vivek, why don't you spend 40% of your time outside of the state? Wouldn't hurt me one bit. So, but you find that kind of stuff where? HeartlandSignal.com. That's where all the good articles are. So make your way over there. On today's show, as I leave my sarcasm alone for a moment, with us will be Laura Packard, progressive healthcare advocate. And Laura is a cancer survivor. We met at the 2024 DNC, the convention here in Chicago, and we've remained in contact. Her work is just extraordinary. Founder of Healthcare Voices. And she hosts a weekly streaming show and podcast called Care Talk. She'll be with us in the 6:30 hour. Looking forward to chatting with Laura again. And then, of course, it's Wednesday, so Kurt Mullett from Hoosier Blue 63 will be with me. And we're going to talk about two or three topical items that you guys may know about, but we'll dive into it a little bit and give it a little bit of depth, hopefully. And I'll tease Kurt about something. I'll find something to tease him about, Henry. I have to. And he'll tease me back because that's how he rolls. David Pakman, podcaster and author of the 2026 book, Pay Attention, How the Algorithms and Media Wars Are Suppressing Truth and Rewiring Your Brain. David will be with us. He has a tremendous platform, and looking forward to chatting with him this morning and bringing him a little bit of Choose Views information so that he can share that back with his people. But that's what's happening on the show today, and looking forward to each of our three guests. Okay. This is a question of the day that it's a real simple one, but it's layered. And I did some research around it, and maybe we'll talk more about it in the days to come. But I want to ask this as a question of the day. With all the craziness right now about Muslim Americans being elected to public offices, why is there no vitriol, or why do you guys think there is no vitriol from the GOP regarding the number of foreign-born CEOs of Fortune 1000 companies? Okay, so again, with all the craziness about Muslim Americans being elected to public office, why is there no vitriol from the GOP about the number of foreign-born CEOs of Fortune 1000 companies? Now, I didn't say of any particular country that their country of origin is. I'm just curious why you don't hear the same vitriol from the right when it comes to folks who are not naturally born in the United States holding positions of power when it comes to businesses, and specifically the Fortune 1000 companies. And I pulled the data, you'd be shocked at how many large cap companies where the CEO of that company is foreign born. That's a company that's based in the United States, but their CEO is not born in the United States. And I'm not making a statement of bias. I'm asking a question. Why in one venue, people losing their damn minds over someone being elected to office, and then the other side of that blade, there's not that same vitriol about people in CEO positions with companies. I have my observations about it and my thoughts about it. I could be wrong as two left shoes walking backwards uphill, or I might be onto something. But either way, I'm curious what you guys have to say about this. We're going to post it on our Facebook page, and we definitely want you to give us a call at 773-763-9278. You can also text us your thoughts there. But I'm genuinely curious, why does one venue get vitriol and another does not? Give us a call. We're going to take a quick break. The number is 773-763-9278. I'm Richard Chu. Keep it locked in. We will be right back with more of Chu's Views.
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21: All right, guys, welcome back to Chu's Views. If you are just tuning in, I'm Richard Chu, and we thank you so much for being with us this morning. September 16th, 2026, we've got a couple of Chu's Views news items for you guys. The Paramount and Netflix controversy, they're ending the Skydance animation film pack. And you guys know, anytime this Paramount conversation comes up, I want to talk a little bit about it. They've terminated their distribution agreement for animated films after 3 years, according to Deadline. The split means future Skydance animation titles will be released in theaters instead of going straight to streaming. Both companies say they are fully committed, quote, to the release of the final two films under their pact, Ray Gun and Netflix untitled Jack and the Beanstalk project. Skydance's animation first post-Netflix movie will be John Lasseter's Cosmic Motors. All right, Disney mandates more workers return to the office. They're requiring that some remote workers of its products and tech teams return to the office 4 days a week, according to Business Insider reports. The change brings those teams more closely into alignment with the company's overall in-person policy. Employees who do not agree to return can be fired. Disney has tightened its RTO mandates since Josh D'Amaro took over as CEO and has instituted a One Disney vision. So you can check that out when you go to Disney's website. They've got more information about that decision. Big oil execs get louder about the severity of the U.S. fuel crisis. Energy advisors and big oil CEOs are sounding the alarm more loudly, saying that America's fuel crisis is already here, according to reports in the Wall Street Journal. It cites comments made Friday by Chevron CEO Mike Wirth, that supply and price buffers are largely now played out as the war in Iran continues. And he doesn't see prices coming down imminently. The White House maintains that it can still tap Venezuela or boost the U.S. capacity. You can't tap Venezuela. We understand that that's going to take time. Did you not pay attention? Did you not look at your own science in this space? It's because you got a bunch of knuckleheads as part of the cabinet and the administration. Meanwhile, the rationing has begun. Costco has raised motor oil prices and placed caps on how much members can buy. That's a telltale sign. When Costco's got to lean in, you know that it's real. AI may be, quote, the worst source of injustice in history, according to Bill Gates. Or the great equalizer ever invented, as he argues in a new LinkedIn post. The Microsoft co-founder's Gates Foundation said yesterday in a published report on technology, simultaneously announcing a $1 billion commitment to expanding access to it. LinkedIn members are responding with one, writing, AI itself won't decide whether our children have a better future. The choices will be made around now, probably that are being made now. So, as Bill Gates says, we have to pay attention in this space. Rival AI firms in the same conversation are banding together in a name of safety. OpenAI has for several weeks been working with Anthropic and Google to address AI safety issues. Chris Lehane, the ChatGPT maker's global affairs chief, announced an unlikely collaboration between rivals yesterday as Google DeepMind alum Bilal Chitawi joined the chorus of AI lab alums voicing their concern about technology's potential to kill us all. Days earlier, Anthropic CEO Dario Amodei sent shockwaves through the industry by declaring the need for developers to, quote, slow the pace of frontier model releases due to the risk and serious harm. How about that? And ESPN is to host a foe of college sports bill after the Cruz controversy. You guys saw this. The Protect College Sports Act is the subject of an intense debate, with proponents arguing that it will clean up the current transfer free-for-all and opponents countering that will enrich coaches and executives at the expense of athletes. ESPN took heat for only presenting one side of the argument when it interviewed Senator Ted Cruz, one of the bill's co-sponsors, on College Game Day last weekend. Yesterday at 6 p.m., Sports Center aired an interview with NAACP CEO Derek Johnson, who opposes the bill because it shields powerful institutions. How about that? They gave one. This sounds interesting to me. The networks, I'm going to say that in quotes, didn't want the airing of the Jimmy Kimmel interview with James Tallarico, and saying that it was biased, but they allowed Ted Cruz, the networks, and again, I'm saying this broadly, to have a one-sided conversation. It wasn't political. I get that. I understand the rules, but they got caught with their shorts down, and there's been a lot of pushback on Cruz showing up in that venue. All right, guys, that's what's happening with a couple of quick shoes, views, news items on this September 16th, 2026. And for those listening to WCPT, please make sure that you tune in today to Live Local and Progressive. Joan Esposito will be taking your calls and talking to Stephanie Zimmerman, award-winning consumer investigations reporter for the Chicago Sun-Times. Bill Scheer, politics editor at Washington Monthly. His latest article is "Will It Be a Blue Wave?" And Jeffrey Winters, professor of political science at Northwestern University and author of the new book, The Blind Spot: How Oligarchs Dominate Our Democracy. 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And for my WCPT listeners tonight on Driving It Home, Patty Vasquez will be joined by Joanna Whaling, the 2026 Democratic candidate for Michigan State Representative District 2. She is seeking to become the first transgender woman elected to the Michigan House. And also, Patty will be talking with Terrell Barnes, chair of the Bloomingdale Township Democratic Party. Driving It Home with Patty Vasquez, weekdays 5 to 7 here on WCPT, Heartland Signal website, TuneIn, YouTube, and Facebook. Tomorrow, I'll be joined by Christy Branham and Monica Healy, also known as the Politics Chicks. Shaughnessy Naughton, president of 314 Action, the only organization in the nation focused on recruiting, training, and electing Democrats with a background in science into public office. Dante King, university professor, speaker, and human resource management consultant. As you guys know, he's written three great books on diversity. So that's the lineup for Joan and Patty today, and also what's happening with me tomorrow. So we look forward to giving you a little bit more information on that later in the show. And here's just a couple of quick thoughts in my quick segment today and something to chew on. Okay. I think that a tool, a message or messaging that the Democratic candidates can be using right now in these last 50 days is to break down the numbers when it comes to, or as I like to say, use some very real simple math when it comes to messaging around some of the cost that the Republican, that Trump has been behind or started, and that the Republicans at large, the cabinet, the administration, as well as the entire GOP party of elected officials are standing behind. And that is to use real math to show the cost of Trump's war in Iran, tariffs, and other mismanagement of federal resources for his pet projects. I've said this before, and I've done it in sometimes kind of a happenstance way where I'll get some new data, and I'll use the numbers. And I've done it in ways that I think are kind of bite-sized pieces. Basically, what I'd like to see Democrats do is, let's just take the ballroom, for example. The cost of the ballroom right now is somewhere in the range, from what I'm hearing, what I've read in research, it's going to be somewhere in the range of $600 million, according to internal government and contractor documents. So Democrats, what I'd love to see you do, just as an added suggestion in these final 50 plus days, is to start to use those numbers and break them down in terms of how cities and communities can benefit from that same money going to that local community. So, for example, I've done this before. Take that $600 million and divide it by the 50 largest cities, red or blue, in the country, and start to say, what would it look like in your community if you, mayor of such and such a city or leaders of a certain city, got a portion of that, your divided share of that $600 million sent to your city rather than to a ballroom? How would that impact the people in your community? So if you're running for Congress or if you're running for Senate in a given state, use that kind of simple math. Make it plain for people that are in that state or in that city. How would it feel if our city or if our state got an additional, you know, $25 million to go toward healthcare, education? Use that as a tool to make it really simple for people to digest. Do the same thing when it comes to tariffs. We already know right now that the tariffs have cost, based on the reports that I have and what I provided you guys before, somewhere in the range of $2,500. And that's being conservative. In Michigan, it's been estimated to be over $5,000. So use those real numbers. When we talk about, you know, kitchen table items and meeting people where they are, I think that's a great way for Democrats to meet folks where they are. Use that kind of real simple math. And I don't mean to oversimplify it, but when you tell somebody, if you were running and you were to say that, of that $600 million, imagine if our city got, or if our state got $25 million of that, or $10 million of that. What would it do to our economy? And then last but not least, obviously, is the war in Iran, which we know is the big daddy of numbers right now, somewhere in the range of $2 trillion. Divide that by 50 cities and use that as part of your campaign to let folks know what that would look like to get a portion of that $2 trillion versus being charged for that same war. But there you go, guys. It's just something to chew on. Help tell your candidates in your state that they're running for Congress or they're running for Senate or wherever they're running. You know, add that to the conversation. Just something that you want. Let's take a quick break. The number is 773-763-9278. I'm Richard Chu. Keep it locked in. We'll be right back with more of Chu's Views.

0: Down by one with only 10 seconds to go. 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
3: This is a WCPT Veteran Minute. During the Civil War, 11% of the Confederate Army was made up of enslaved men forced to join. One of these men was Robert Smalls. Smalls was a deckhand on the Confederate supply ship known as the Planter. During his time, Smalls learned as much as he could about navigating the ship so he and others could escape. And on May 13th of 1862, while officers were sleeping, Smalls, along with 16 others, took the Planter out of the Charleston Harbor, navigating through all five checkpoints while heading to open waters looking for the Union blockade. Smalls raised a white flag of surrender, letting Union soldiers board the ship, giving them guns, ammo, and documents about planned Confederate attacks. Being a wealth of information, Smalls was given the role of the Union Navy captain. Stories like Smalls are one of the many factors convincing President Lincoln to allow free African Americans to serve in the Union Army. This has been a WCPT Veteran Minute.
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7: From the Weatherology Weather Center, I'm meteorologist Michael Caro. For today, we'll have cloudy skies with scattered showers developing, high temperatures up to 74. A chance for showers and storms tonight, lows around 70. And even into your Thursday, still a chance for showers, especially through midday, a high of 78. For Friday, slight chance for a late day shower up to 77, and then showers and storms likely Saturday. And that's your latest Chicago weather update. Right now it's 68.
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0: All right, guys, welcome back to the show. I'm Richard Chu, and you are listening to Chu's Views. Thanks for being with us this morning. And I go back 2 years, and I think about one of the great events that I was able to be a part of, and that was our 2024 Democratic National Convention. And at that event, I had a chance to meet someone who I've grown to admire and the work that she's done. And she's been fighting for folks who have been struggling with a variety of different issues when it comes to healthcare and healthcare services. But she is one of the leading progressive healthcare advocates in the country. As you guys know, she is a cancer survivor, founder of Healthcare Voices, and also the host of the streaming show and podcast Care Talk. With us this morning is none other than Laura Packard. Good morning, Laura, and welcome back to Chu's Views.
1: Thanks for having me.
0: Absolutely. Good to hear your voice. Glad you're well. I guess you and I could throw a lot of darts at what RFK Jr. has been doing the last few months since we talked last.
1: Woo.
0: Yeah, see, I knew I got a woo out of you before, not even a minute in, and I got a woo out of you. Well, with that being said, Laura, let's talk a little bit about the seriousness of the things that he's been advocating for, unfortunately and wrongly. And not just from a healthcare perspective, but from a safety standpoint, when it comes to measles is kicked up. I mean, give us your perspective in what you're seeing in this administration and specifically RFK Jr.'s lack of qualification.
1: Well, I would say there's a few different ways in which RFK Jr. is actually making America less healthy again. and one of which is his hatred of vaccines has led to 4 deaths in the state of Pennsylvania. Measles, which had been eradicated in the United States, is running rampant again. And it isn't just measles. It's just about any disease that vaccines prevent. Are seeing resurgences in America because people are unfortunately listening to the head of Health and Human Services when he spreads blatant lies about vaccines.
0: Yeah, and it's been hard to watch. When I say hard to watch, some of the hearings where he gets caught essentially, I'm going to just call it, either a lie or absolute lack of preparedness and a certain amount of arrogance that comes forward that, you know, he knows everything about something on one day. Then the day that he's questioned on it in a hearing, he suddenly doesn't remember saying something. He suddenly doesn't remember that he had this conversation or that wasn't what I meant. And I look at it like this. If it's not what you meant, then keep your mouth shut and don't say anything. What are your thoughts, Laura?
1: Well, I mean, his fallback is, I'm not a doctor, I'm not a scientist. Well, you're in charge of our healthcare in this country. So if you don't know anything about medicine and science, maybe you should resign. It's not just the fear mongering about vaccines has a direct result of people getting sick and people dying, but also things like the vitamin K shot, which is given to babies at birth so that some babies are born with a rare defect where, you know, they will die because of blood issues. And so this vitamin K shot, which is not even a vaccine, it's just a vitamin delivered via needle, but people are refusing that vitamin K shot. And that is so scary that this disinformation is spreading and it's preventing people from getting needed medical services that aren't even vaccines.
0: Yeah. Laura, I'll just ask a question and you and I can work our way through it. When I hear this, hear people backing away and saying how, you know, vaccines are awful and the government's coming at us, coming after us medically. I know that there are communities in our society that have been the target of some medical malpractice. And you know this as well. I mean, we could look at some of the testing that took place on black men decades ago and women's mystery. I mean, we know that there is a part of our governmental apparatus that has done some pretty horrible stuff when it comes to medicine. But at the same time, I look at this and I ask, today, I think we've learned to some extent, and that's not actively happening by any, you know, federal or state medical organization. It's really, we're trying to help people be healthy, get healthy if something happens. And so I wonder, where does this come from, Laura? Like, who is the person sitting out there going, you know, all medicine is bad, all treatment is bad? Is it that there's a far right religious component to this? Are there some people who have had bad experiences and then they suddenly get a microphone and they amplify that? I genuinely don't know and have been curious. What do you see? What do you hear? Or what do you try to find out in that space?
1: Well, I mean, there is rightfully so skepticism about government, and just the release recently in New York City about the files about how unsafe the air was after 9/11 that had been suppressed for decades. So, I mean, some skepticism of government is absolutely valid. And as you point out, some skepticism of medicine is valid too, that not all doctors at all times have been operating with the best of intentions. But you've got to balance all that with the vast majority of scientific evidence pointing to vaccines are safe. And the reason why vaccines are given is because even though there are some side effects that some people get, that's real, that's far less harmful than the disease that they're vaccinating for. That, you know, there's this misinformation about people getting rich and making money, or whatever. And actually, pharma doesn't make very much money at all on vaccines. Other drugs, that is certainly the case. But vaccines are not a huge moneymaker, and doctors don't make money from vaccines. Like, this is a loss leader in the medical department, and vaccines are just to prevent the things. And if this was really some kind of conspiracy to get rich, everyone makes in the medical system makes more money if you get measles than if you get vaccinated. You know, like, your medical care, if you get hospitalized, if you have lifelong, you know, if you become deaf or have any of the various side effects of measles, up to and including dying, you know, the hospital system makes more money off that. So if you're going to be conspiracy minded in that sense, you know, they all profit more if you don't get the vaccine.
0: Yeah. I mean, and thank you for saying that. I don't think that a lot of people understand that, and that's not I'm not pointing fingers at anyone. I'm just saying that it's not something that gets talked about a lot, because we hear, I mean, we think the medical business, we think, you know, hospitals, they're always making money and they're robbing us blind and they're overcharging us and all those things that are real that do happen, to your point. However, when it comes to the practical everyday, if we don't get certain treatment, it's going to end up costing the individual more money. And guess who's going to be the one, you know, taking the money at the till? It's going to be the facilities that treat you for it. So this comes back to something that you've talked about before, and the importance of prevention and why we need to spend more of our time. And that, I guess, that then ties into something else you're a big proponent of, and that's research. Research and prevention, Laura. Talk a little bit about that and why it's so important, not just to our health of us as our bodies, but our financial health.
1: Well, I think this is one of the saddest parts of RFK Jr. in charge of our healthcare system, is he talks about his concern about chronic disease and prevention, and he had an opportunity, you know, given free rein to remake our healthcare system. You know, he could have focused on prevention and treatment, and social determinants of health is a phrase that gets tossed around that like the average person doesn't know what that means. And that just means that whether you are healthy or not, a lot is determined on, do you live in healthy housing, or is there mold, is there rats, are there diseases, can you get to a local grocery store for fresh food, or do you live in a desert where there's no healthy food available and you have to get your food at convenience stores and so on. There's all of these different factors that can determine whether you're healthy or not. And some of it is genetics, but a lot of it is environment. You know, is your water clean? Is the air clear? And this administration is just going the wrong direction on a lot of these things when they had the opportunity to actually try to do something about making America healthy again. So, and cutting down vaccines is vaccines are just one part of preventative care and, avoiding diseases or avoiding severe cases of diseases, because, as you know, vaccines don't always prevent the thing. It just makes it less severe.
0: Right.
1: But they had this opportunity and they've squandered it. And all of the skepticism and DOGE cutting away at our public health infrastructure has led to confusion at the grocery store, where you don't know what to buy. Like the food pyramid revamp or whatever said, eat more whole foods, okay, if that's available in your neighborhood. But also, what about when lettuce is recalled, when milk is unsafe, when all of the fruits are having these various, when you cut inspectors, when you cut away at our public health system that makes it so the food you eat is healthy, this is what happens.
0: Yep. And we continue to spiral, because now all the bumpers in the road or the brakes that we would need to slow down something that happens, just aren't there. Laura, let's take a little bit of a break. When we come back, I want to talk about you want to hold the crooks accountable, as one of your hashtags says. Let's take a quick break, guys. The number is 773-763-9278. I'm Richard Chu. Keep it locked in. We'll be right back with more of Chu's Views.
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3: I'm very pleased to welcome back Edwin Eisendrath.
4: You and I can do a lot, but you know who has the biggest platform to get votes out in the whole country?
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4: Donald J. Trump. And between now and the elections, he is going to do everything he can to get people who think like you and me to go out and vote. Every day, he is hurting America. Every day, he is taking our children's futures and shortchanging them. Every day, he's like, oh, gee whiz, let's mint a dollar coin with my face on it. And that's what I care about. When you can't buy gas and groceries are off the charts high, these people are so incompetent, Joan, that they are going to get turnout up for us, because it isn't politics. It's real life. And every day they are making life harder for us while they are stealing everything in sight.
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0: All right, guys, welcome back to Choose Views. If you're just tuning in, I'm Richard Chu. Thanks for being with us. And we are talking with Laura Packard. Laura, they're stealing our taxpayer dollars, looting government agencies, enriching themselves while leaving us with forever wars, more expensive health care, dirtier air, water, and less safe food supply. That's something that you posted, and I agree with you. And you've got this hashtag that I like, hold the crooks accountable, in November. Talk to us about where you stand in that space.
1: Well, I'm a healthcare voter, and I hope everybody listening is a healthcare voter too. you can do the research and figure out if your congressperson and your senators voted to make the Affordable Care Act health insurance more affordable or not. Or did they vote for Trump's big, beautiful bill, which cut $1 trillion from our healthcare system or not? And the effects of that, like, say you don't have Affordable Care Act health insurance. Okay. But if millions of Americans lose their health insurance, this means health insurance companies will raise the rates of the people left. It means that hospitals will have more uncompensated care, and they raise their rates. And so whether or not you have Medicaid, whether or not you have Affordable Care Act health insurance, these cuts affect everybody. And that's why just about everyone has seen their health insurance rates rise this year, whether you have Medicaid or ACA or not. I mean, my insurance is through the Affordable Care Act, and it's gone up 21% this year. I'm paying over $1,000 more this year for the exact same health insurance policy because of this health care sabotage. And it's going to go up as much or more next year, they're saying. So these cuts to give tax breaks to billionaires and corporations are paid for by us.
0: Yep, they are. And there's no question about that. People can try to... People can wrap themselves or pretzel themselves to death to try to say that it's not, but the data does not lie. This is one of those times where if you are not a data person, this is data that you want to plug into because it's a direct correlation. It's almost like I use this oftentimes, Laura, dotted line. There's so many dotted lines that are connecting so many things that we talk about. In this case, it's not even a dotted line. It's a solid line. From the cuts, the cuts that were allowed for uber wealthy and the cuts to our medical systems and our support systems around that, there's a direct connection to it. And Americans should be, I like the way you vote. You said you're a healthcare voter, which is a new term for me, but I love the way that you put that together. I saw your hashtag and I was like, I got to ask.

0: first of all, healthcare costs are a problem in this country. The high cost of prescription drugs that we pay more than in any other country. Hospital systems, the costs are going up way more than the cost of inflation. And you can look at CEO prices and bureaucracy and so on. There are plenty of places in our healthcare system where where things could be cut that would not affect patient care, that would make health care cheaper. There's plenty of places, but Republicans in Congress didn't look at those places. They just cut $1 trillion from Medicaid in the big, beautiful bill, not surgically, but just like lopping off limbs. And that's... And there were options. I personally do not think the billionaires need a giant tax break. But if that's what Republicans wanted to do, they could have looked at overpayments to insurance companies in Medicare Advantage, where insurance companies have been upcoding, saying that patients are sicker than they actually are, so they get paid more money. Insurance companies make lots of profit from Medicare Advantage, more than they should. And so there's places that Congress could have looked at if they were serious about protecting patients, but they were not. And we're all going to face the effects of that. We're already seeing it this year with the Affordable Care Act rise in premiums, and millions of Americans have lost their policies already. But next year, when the bulk of the Medicaid cuts kick in, we're going to see more hospitals closing, more millions of Americans without health care. And if somebody doesn't have health insurance, eventually they will show up in the ER, the emergency room, perhaps not their local hospital because their local hospital closed, but somewhere else. So we're going to see more hospital crowding, longer wait times as some hospitals close. And hospitals are going to be in more and more of a precarious financial position as they have more and more uninsured patients to care for. So this is a slow motion car wreck, and we're just at the beginning. We're at the first couple of cars hitting each other, and you can see the pileup is coming.
1: Yeah, that's a great visual. Laura, let me ask you about something that I know you've talked about, and it's something that not enough people are discussing, and that's the exploitation of prior authorization. Mm-hmm. Talk a little bit about how that's been weaponized to further affect the healthcare system.
0: Insurance companies, and I am by no means defending insurance companies in all of this. Like I said, they are taking advantage of American taxpayers with Medicare Advantage. But prior authorization is another thing where theoretically, insurance companies want to make sure that the care that people get is actually needed and isn't just, paying for things that people don't need. But in general, if a doctor thinks that you should get MRI or you need a CT scan or you need a specific kind of drug, in general, doctors do give you prescriptions because you need it. And so insurance companies are second-guessing doctors and making it so that patients can't get the care they need. And if you have a chronic illness or if you have something severe, like a heart attack or stroke or a cancer diagnosis or something like that, probably somewhere along the way in your medical journey, you're going to come up against, you need some kind of scan or treatment, and the insurance company says no. And so I've had shows about prior authorization and how you can appeal and fight it. But all that process takes time. And insurers, know that most people won't appeal, or some people will get sicker and die before.

0: before they can actually get through the appeal process. And so in that sense, it can save the insurance company some money, although also insurers are kind of counting on people switch policies a lot. Mm-hmm. Or if you are working and you have employer insurance and you get sick, maybe you lose that job because you can't keep it. And so your insurance changes. So they're sort of passing the buck, or they're trying to wait you out by this long, hard process to get the care you need. Although in Illinois, your governor fought for the Health Care Protection Act a few years ago that actually did some reforms about prior authorization. So it is possible on a state level to reform this process and protect patients. And we need Congress to act, but Congress so far has... On almost all healthcare issues, Congress has been gone to Florida.
1: Yeah, they've definitely punted in this space. And Governor Pritzker and other leaders in the state of Illinois have done a great job in this space because they know the numbers. And the other part that you and I would need more time to talk about, but the cost is greater than the savings that they're trying to pretend takes place in this prior authorization window. And then when you add to that the staffing concern, not staffing concerns, but the number of people that have been pulled out of the healthcare system, the management of it and the operational part, it makes it even more difficult for those authorizations to get done in a reasonable amount of time and still to have it come back be a denial. That person's waited. If there had been better staffing in that organization, it would have saved some time, at least in terms of mm-hmm. a person being able to try some other options. So I just wanted to get your analysis in terms of the administrative burden, obviously, but also the true healthcare cost, life and death cost for mm-hmm. people that are in that and caught up in that that system. Laura, there's so much to talk about. I know you probably had some more comments in that space about prior authorization, but what I want to do is give people an opportunity to find you and to follow the work that you're doing. If you are struggling or having some healthcare concerns, Laura's a good source to turn to. She's been on inside of the system as a patient, as a survivor, and now as an advocate and one of the experts in this space. She's definitely somebody that you guys want to find. How can people find and follow you and reach out to you to get some advice on navigating our healthcare system?
0: Well, that's a great question. You can find me, Laura Packard, on all social media platforms. And my show, Care Talk, we answer people's health insurance questions every week. So go to healthcarevoices.org/caretalk to watch previous shows and find out how you can get your health insurance questions answered by the experts.
1: There you go. And make sure that you take a page out of Laura's book and be a healthcare voter. Not just this November, but in the elections going forward. Laura, thank you as always. I'm so honored and glad that we met 2 years ago at the convention, and I'm glad we've been able to keep some conversations alive. So thank you so much for what you do and for hanging out with us this morning.
0: Thank you for having me.
1: Talk to you soon. Be well.
0: Thanks.
1: All right. Bye. Bye-bye. All right, guys, let's go to a quick break. The number is 773-763-9278. I'm Richard Chu. Keep it locked in. We'll be right back with more of Chu's Views.

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3: AP News, I'm Marcela Sanchez. Three people were killed after an NBC and Telemundo news helicopter crashed in Los Angeles yesterday. A reporter and the pilot were aboard the helicopter, while a third victim was killed on the ground. Los Angeles City Supervisor Lindsay Horvath.
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3: Audio courtesy, ABC 7, Los Angeles. Officials in the news outlet say the incident happened while reporters were covering a fatal collision of an SUV and a city bus that left two people dead. Economists expect Federal Reserve Chair Kevin Warsh and his fellow policymakers to side with the markets and raise interest rates today. Meanwhile, President Trump has expressed that he wants the Fed to cut rates or leave them unchanged. Charlie Kirk's family is blaming officials in Utah for failing to prevent the conservative activist's assassination at Utah Valley University in 2025. They made the statement in a wrongful death notice. In Gaza, a building collapsed, killing at least 19 people and injuring dozens. AP correspondent Charles de Ledesma has more.
5: Among the dead were 8 children and 5 women, according to the Gaza Health Ministry. The toll's expected to rise as more bodies are recovered from the wreckage. Video shows civil defense crews surveying the wreckage and using bulldozers to dig out people, including children. The building had been partially destroyed in an Israeli strike earlier in the war. It was not immediately clear what's caused this collapse, but in Gaza, where the majority of buildings have been damaged or destroyed, dozens of multi-story structures have collapsed throughout the war, particularly during winter weather. I'm Charles de Ledesma.
3: This is AP News. AP correspondent Ed Donahue reports opening acts for Ed Sheeran have been dropping out.
6: Ed Sheeran's tour is in trouble after opening acts dropped out in solidarity with rapper Macklemore. Macklemore was removed from the Sheeran tour for his pro-Palestinian comments on stage.
7: What you know about rocking the wolf on your nog?
6: Ed Sheeran says he refused to be drawn into a discussion about the war in Gaza. One of Macklemore's replacements, Aaron Rowe, announced he is out, as well as folk band Bioka, Lucas Graham, and Phineas. Sheeran says the decision on Macklemore was made by the promoter. Macklemore claims he was dropped after expressing support for Palestine during a concert in New Jersey. Phineas wrote on Instagram, "Artists must not be silenced when they speak up for the oppressed." Rowe and Bioga each cited their country's history, saying, "We are Irish people who understand colonialism." Sheeran's next concert is Saturday in Philadelphia. I'm Ed Donahue.
3: And I'm Marcela Sanchez, AP News.
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9: From the Weatherology Weather Center, I'm meteorologist Michael Caro. For today, we'll have cloudy skies with scattered showers developing, high temperatures up to 74. A chance for showers and storms tonight, lows around 70, and even into your Thursday, still a chance for showers, especially through midday, a high of 78. For Friday, slight chance for a late day shower up to 77, and then showers and storms likely Saturday. And that's your latest Chicago weather update. Right now, 70 degrees.
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3: All right, guys. Welcome back to the show. Oh, my God. Henry and I crack each other up during the breaks, and that's what was happening. So thank you for being with us this morning. It's Chew's Views, and the number is 773-763-9278. Thanks to Laura Packard for being with us for a bit this morning. She's an amazing, amazing person, and I would highly recommend that you follow her and listen to her podcast because it's very, very informative. Another informative person that's doing the work every day, sleeves rolled up, as I like to say, is our good friend Kurt Mullett from Hoosier Blue 63. Good morning, Kurt, and welcome back to the show.
4: Good morning, Richard. How are you doing today?
3: I'm good.
4: One of my favorite days of the week is always Wednesday. So
3: me too, man. Thanks, I'm buddy. Fighting a little bit of that sinus time of the year, but you know, we're all good. We're all good. In case you guys, for those of you who are not watching on YouTube or on Facebook, Kurt's made the decision that he's taking back the American flag, and his ball cap this morning has got a big, bold American flag right in the center of it because he's like, doggone it, I'm not letting these GOPers tell me I'm not a patriot, that I'm not a true American. So he's sporting a red, white, and blue this morning. Nice cap, brother. Nice cap.
4: Thanks, man. I always do. I never gave it up. I just don't wrap myself in it and carry a Bible like so many of them do.
3: Come on, man. That's the new fashion. You mean you don't want to be with me on the cover of like Ebony or Jet magazine and walking around?
4: Yeah. I'll stay away from the Kid Rock, you know, wardrobe. So.
3: Yeah. Oh, goodness gracious. Football season. My goodness. Wow.
4: You got about the Bears.
3: Wow, they showed out. They showed up and showed out. That was a thumping.
4: I don't know what to make of them.
3: I don't either.
4: I really don't. So.
3: I was actually impressed with, you know, how the season started for a lot of teams. And I didn't watch a lot of football. I just kind of caught some of the clips. But the one thing I wanted to say,
4: right.
3: I was hanging out with my brother-in-law on Saturday, and I went to D.C. for his birthday Friday and then Saturday and then came back Sunday. Uh-huh. But here's the deal. We watch college football, which I never do, but he's a big college football person. And I was like, all right, maybe this year I might tune into a couple of college football games. I just in favor of my brother-in-law who loves college football. So there you go.
4: You know, you and I are both big sports fans. We participate in sports in our life. But as I've gotten older, my like for professional sports in general has kind of
3: it's changed. Yeah.
4: The flavor of it is, you know.
3: Yeah. And nobody hate on us for that. It's not that I'm with you on that. I don't watch it like I used to. And that's not an affront to anything. It's just kind of, you know, where my brain is. And I talked about this yesterday. I'm glad that the U.S. Open went well and we had some great performances on all levels. U.S. men's tennis has kind of got some new energy and that's exciting. But yeah, I don't sit for a Saturday for an all day and watch them, you know, anymore.
4: Yeah, but you know, I played tennis in high school. I mean, I was on a team that won the sectional and we went to regional. We were pretty good. I mean,
3: yeah.
4: We had a good team and I really followed tennis there. And it's completely different. I'm from the era where we had Bjorn Borg and Jimmy Connors and McEnroe and Ely Nastasi.
3: Yeah.
4: If anybody remembers
3: oh,
4: that.
3: Oh, yeah.
4: I mean,
3: without a doubt.
4: It was entertaining. There wasn't just one or two dudes. There was a slew of guys out there that, you know, you could follow. And it's just, I don't know, it's kind of lost its flavor.
3: But well, that stuff has evolved. We know that it has. And we unfortunately have a president now that's got to lean into every doggone sporting event, male or female, just to show up to print, you know, longing.
4: Hey, I watch more WNBA than I do anything else.
3: Yeah, I'm telling you, because those ladies get down. They do.
4: So,
3: and fellas, let me share something with you about women's basketball, professional basketball. For those guys running around thinking that they could hang, I'm telling you, the ladies, professional, the women's basketball professionals, they will put it on you. Right, Kurt? They will put it on you.
4: You know it, buddy. You know it.
3: They will put it on you. So stay in your lane.
4: It is one entertaining sports. That is for sure. They have their finger on it right now. So
3: good stuff. Hey, man, listen. You and I both know what racism looks like, sounds like, and feels like. You do from someone that fights it, and me from someone that's experienced it. And you've experienced the blowback of it. And what J.D. Vance did, I look at things like this. People when they talk about, you know, racism and racist, if there's a thing that is going to be viewed as a racist thing to say or to do, then just stay away from it. Don't do it. Don't say things that someone has an opportunity. I don't need to call you a racist, but I can say that the thing that you did was racist or race baiting. And what J.D. Vance did and said with regard to dirty people or dirty your country, it spoke in terms of that speech. He didn't need to go there, but he did.
4: No.
3: So bring everybody up to speed a little bit on this.
4: Well, you know, when somebody starts out saying, look, what I'm about ready to say is not going to be racist. You know, they're getting ready to say something very racist. You know, I mean, it's just like a guy that says, you know, I don't want to talk about myself. Well, we're getting ready to listen about you, aren't we? I mean, that's exactly what JD did, standing there in front of all of those paid women behind them, because that's what it was. There was more people behind them than there was in the entire facility. You know, at this, whatever it was, grinder meeting or, you know, convention or whatever it was. Cause, well, we won't go there.
3: Go ahead.
4: Yeah. I'll stop there because that's a whole nother topic. But you know, when you make a comment like, you know, we're not trying to be racist. We just want to, you know, talk about it. And I'm generalizing here. Well, you know, we just have a problem with, our country become dirtier. When I heard that, I was like, what did you just say? No, I know JD's not talking about getting the Clorox out and cleaning, you know,
3: right.
4: Dirty areas.
3: Right.
4: I mean, you know, he's talking about the skin color of people dirtying or what, however you want to say it, our country, the immigrants, the color of the immigrants that are coming into our country.
3: Yeah.
4: Making our country dirtier. This is coming from a guy who's married to an Indian woman. Okay. And it proves, I made some content about this. It just proves that J.D. Vance is nothing but a useful idiot.
3: Yep.
4: You know, he is stuck there with the Christian nationalists and the Peter Thiels, and he's right there as a puppet for both of them. And he will say and do whatever he needs to fit in the moment and also to advance his political career. And this is why I said many times, and I will continue to say it, when Trump is gone, MAGA will fall apart, because J.D. Vance is not going to be the glue to hold it all together. But what he said was one of the most, to me, one of the most racist things I have heard. And you have to pay attention when these people talk. Don't listen to actually the words that they are saying, okay? I mean, pay attention to them, obviously. But listen to the meaning of those words and what he is really not saying with the words that he's saying, if that makes any sense to
3: him. Yeah.
4: I mean, it's just, I couldn't believe it. I mean, what a doofus. I mean, this.
3: Thought you were going to say something else. Well,
4: I'm sorry.
3: No, don't be sorry, because this is what happens. It gets brushed under the rug, whether it's a conversation around, you know, someone that's part of the LGBTQ community or LGBTQ conversations in our country, whether it's around specific racist memes. I mean, I just look at it, Kurt, if you don't want to your point about the sort of the preamble statement, you know, if that's the case, then don't go there. But we know that they're not even going to go there. They're already there. They live there. It just depends on who decides to come out of the house on a particular day and what flag they're carrying and what racist thing they're going to say. They already live in the house. There's no question as to if they are or are not. And I'm of the mindset that if you continue to say things that are adjacent to, then you've occupied that space. There's no longer adjacency. You're there. You're right. You're no longer right. Sort of or kind of or sometimes on a – no, you're there. And that's why I ask people to say and speak and be say it loud, because that's – if we don't do that – I mean, it kind of goes back to something that Sky Perryman talks about in her book about, you know, accountability. And when someone says something that's awful and stinky, call them out on it real time. Because if you don't, then you're allowing them to have some space that it's okay to say that. And the next time around, guess what, Kurt? They're going to say it again, because the previous time when they said something like that, they didn't get called out. So I appreciate some of the content that you've made in that area.
4: Well, I appreciate it. And I had some comments that were just wild and off the wall from the content that I mean, I had one guy say that wasn't a racist comment. What he's talking about is just that where the immigrants live are dirtier areas than where normal people live. And I was like, normal people, wait a minute, dude. Look, I spent over 20 years of my professional life in the flooring industry, okay? First started as a salesman, and then I had my own company, okay? I went to people's homes, measured for flooring, okay? Walked into their homes. And I got to tell you something. I'll tell you something flat out. You would be appalled to see how rich people, so many rich people live, and yeah. I mean live, yeah. not as far as all the things that they have, but yeah. walking into their home
3: yeah.
4: and seeing how they live. So if we're talking about dirtier people, it blows me away.
3: It was
4: a racist comment. It was totally uncalled for. He knew exactly what he was saying. But I don't know. JD is just—he is one of these.
3: He's not gonna, awkward, goofy.
4: I mean, his interaction with his wife. I would encourage people to find the podcast that they did on Father's Day where she had him on.
3: Oh gosh!
4: That way with my wife, she would leave me in a heartbeat. She would look at me and say, "What is wrong with you? What you know? I mean, he." Treated his wife, I don't know how many people watch Big Bang Theory. He treated his wife like Sheldon does when he tries to comfort somebody.
3: I know.
4: I mean, it's not even
3: robotic is probably the word that comes to mind, but let's take a quick break. The number is 773-763-9278. I'm Richard Chu talking with our good friend Kurt Mullett from Hoosier Blue 63. Keep it locked in. We'll be right back with more of Chu's Views.
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3: All right, guys, welcome back to Choose Views. If you're just tuning in, talking with our good friend Kurt Mullett from Hoosier Blue 63. Kurt, one of our listeners just said, yes, like when the president says, quote, they want reparations. Those people hate America. Huh. Mm-hmm. So I guess any business that's asking for some sort of tax break or tax incentive to, you know, it's asking for assistance. Do they hate America? I say this more than I do. Trump's a useful idiot, just like JD is. Just different names, yeah. Different last names, but they're both useful idiots. And you're right. Let's understand the importance of winning the midterms, because it's one step in the direction. We don't need the purity test. We've talked about this to ad nauseum. We need to win because it's one step in the direction to getting rid of what they've done to our country, and on so many different levels. So let's everybody just do your part and make sure that you show up and you bring some people with you. We'll talk about that more, and Kurt and I will talk about that in the shows to come. But I got to get to something that I know has been burning your biscuit as well. And that's this this Kennedy Center situation. And we had a clip that we wanted to play. It's kind of long, but it's a great clip. But we're not going to play it, but I don't want to make Henry and Mike crazy. But, you know, he stacked the board at the Kennedy Center, which you know, and then decided that now that I don't get what I want, we're going to shut everything down. And I know you saw that. Give us your rundown of your thoughts on that.
4: Well, I mean, this is what authoritarians do. This is what dictators do. This is what, you know, guys like this dude do. They go in and they put their name on everything, and they put their own spin on stuff or decor. You know, that's why we got gold leaf all over the, you know, DC now. You know, we're gold leafing horses and, you know, doing all kinds of crazy stuff. We're putting our names on buildings and we're raising banners. I mean, that's what they do. That's what narcissistic authoritarians do. You know, they have to make coins with their faces on them. I mean, that alone right there is just a completely different crazy thing. But, you know, here we are. We go into the Kennedy Center, and he's going to change this and make it, you know, the greatest facility with the greatest act, you know. I mean, do all these changes, which it was fine. Leave it alone. Kennedy Center is a beautiful facility. I don't know how many people have ever been there. I've been there. It's just a wonderful facility and something that we should all be very proud of to have in our nation's capital. And this guy just completely went in and, you know, turned it into, I'm not going to, you know.
3: Yeah, I mean, he just did.
4: You know, and now they're facing bankruptcy or they're going to close down. Of course, he's threatening them. He will automatically, he can't save it now. Okay. He can't financially save it now, but if they give him what he wants, He'll save it. So that tells you all you need to know about it right there.
3: It's a bunch of BS because it's with the handcuffs, and just like the $5,000 is, it's with handcuffs. You could save it. Yeah, I mean, listen, man, you heard me last week. I was beating up in a good way, Jody and Sean about where's my money in terms of, you know, the Doge check and the tariff check. And now where's my money? And so that is a good example. If it's going to have handcuffs, that means you can do it now. It doesn't have to be, if you do X, you know, quid pro quo moment. That's what it's been though. And I appreciate what you said though about he wants to make it in his liking at the cost of American taxpayer dollars. And what's crazy, I know you've thought about this, but just add some texture to it real quick. The people that are struggling, if not suffering, and we're having a debate over the Kennedy Center. The reality is that these people, the GOP, the entire GOP is so out of touch. It's just absolutely crazy because they could be helping their own constituents, but they're focused on this garbage over here.
4: Richard, it's a known fact that the GOP does not, they just do not make policy that is beneficial to the American people. That's not who they are. They are the recession party. You know, if you look back, you know, we have history, we have data, and I don't care what people, you know, what people say. Facts don't lie. Facts matter, just like you guys say all the time. Facts matter. And when you deny the facts, that just makes you an idiot. You're accepting denial. And they don't accept the facts because of their hatred towards everyone else. The MAGA conservative white men are more concerned with the genitalia of other people than they are anything else, because that's all they talk about on social media is
3: it's
4: transgender
3: crazy
4: in bathrooms. I mean, it's like, what is the deal? What is the deal with that? I mean, I don't walk into facilities and wonder
3: what's going on in that bathroom.
4: That doesn't enter my mind.
3: No,
4: that doesn't enter my mind whatsoever. And this guy, everything that he destroys, his life is surrounded by destruction. Everything he touches turns to crap. And the Kennedy Center is just another example of it. The reflecting pool is another example.
3: Well, you saw, we didn't even talk about this, but
4: did you? Cherry blossom trees, everything. This guy is just, it is unbelievable that we, and I know we've said it, that we are here at this point right now in time.
3: Yeah.
4: You know, it's just, you know, we don't even talk about the war or any of that stuff. We're just talking about the stuff that's right here in front of our eyes. I mean, it's just like you were talking about the ballroom. Now they're saying over $600 million. Richard, you know that's going to be more than that when it's all said and done. Look at what they spent on the plane.
3: Right.
4: You know, it's over $1 billion now, and they're using it as a backup. You know,
3: Kurt, do you realize that if you take – the $600 million that's going to the ballroom. I did this math earlier and divided that by the top 50 cities in the country, red or blue, that each city would get $12 million. You sit down any Republican governor or Democratic, mayor of the top 50 cities, and they would gladly take that $12 million because there's a lot that they could do in their cities for it. But we're messing around over a ballroom that's at $600 million now, and we know it's going to eclipse $1 trillion. And that's just when we talk about kitchen table items, Kurt, to me, that's a kitchen table item. Because what will that $12 million do for those 50 cities? And so I'm hoping that more and more Democrats can speak that way. I'm not trying to criticize them. I've done my part there in the goal of helping them do better. But yeah, you said it earlier. The GOP is not even – they don't even care about that, because if they did, they would go to him and the administration and shut them down. I'm talking about the House members, the GOP members of the House. They go and shut it down and say, listen, no, we're done. And we'll push back on whatever the Supreme Court brings to us, because we have the power to push back on the Supreme Court. The Republicans in Congress are not doing their job.
4: Look, we are on the brink of an election that is probably one of the most important elections that we've ever had. And there's a movement going around right now, and I want people to pay attention. It's called Too Big to Rig.
3: Right.
4: And that's what we have to do. We have to show up in numbers. It's easy to manipulate elections when the margins are very small.
3: Yep.
4: Okay. When you're talking half a percentage point or a percentage point, very easy to manipulate. But when you start talking about 8 and 10% percentage points, which is a large victory.
3: Yep.
4: And an election, it's hard to manipulate and to cheat. That's what we need to do.
3: We need to get them
4: too big to rig.
3: All over.
4: Keep that in mind. That's what we all have to know and do.
3: We have to get them all over 5% of a spread. Kurt, keep us talking about that next week about too big to rig, because you know we got to get out of here right
4: now.
3: We
4: will. Let's
3: talk about that.
4: Bring maybe all the information. We can talk about it much more.
3: Leading up to our prep for the show, we can have our ducks in order to kind of cover that. But for now, my man, it's good to see you. I'm glad you're well. And let's keep up the fight. Keep wearing that hat, because we're going to rock this flag. It's ours as well.
4: Oh, I absolutely am. And hey, everybody, the reflecting pool, it's really looking good out there, isn't it?
3: Yes, it is.
4: Let's go swimming.
3: All right, man. Get out of here. We'll see you soon. The number is 773-763-9278. I'm Richard Chu. Keep it locked in. We'll be right back. David Pakman's going to join us in a little bit. This is Chu's Views. We'll be right back.
6: This is WCPT telling you how you can shop blue. Let's see if we can shop blue and slay by looking at clothing brands that support the Democratic Party. Nike. Now, yes, Nike's co-founder is very Republican. However, the other 83% of the company supports the Democratic Party. $894,000 in 2024. Dior. Now, Dior does not give to politics, but some of their employees do. And 84% of their donations went to Democrats in 2024. Adidas. Adidas also does not give to politics, but a lot of their employees do, as 97% of their employees' donations went to Democrats. Gucci. Gucci also does not donate to politics, but their employees do, and 84% of their employees' donations went to the Democratic Party. Chanel. Chanel also does not give to politics, but guess what? 99% of their employees donated to Democrats in 2024. I would hate to be that guy in the 1%. This has been WCPT telling you how you can shop blue.
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9: From the Weatherology Weather Center, I'm meteorologist Michael Caro. For today, we'll have cloudy skies with scattered showers developing, high temperatures up to 74. A chance for showers and storms tonight, lows around 70, and even into your Thursday, still that chance for showers, especially through midday, a high of 78. For Friday, slight chance for a late day shower up to 77, and then showers and storms likely Saturday. And that's your latest Chicago weather update. Right now, 70 degrees.
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3: Guys, welcome back to Choose Views. I'm Richard Chu. If you were just tuning in, thanks to our good friend Kurt Mullett from Hoosier Blue 63 and Laura Packard for being with us earlier in the show. So listen, if you are wondering why, and you probably know by now, but maybe there hasn't been something that's crystallized this conversation, why when you look at something or you speak about something, then suddenly it pops up on your phone or your iPad or even on your computer. And you type a letter into the search bar and suddenly it fills in something that you're like, how did that pop up in my feed? It's the word algorithm that many of you have heard. We all know a little bit about it. But David Pakman has just put out a new book, 2026, y'all. Pay attention. How the algorithm and media wars are suppressing truth and rewiring your brain. Good morning, David, and welcome to Choose Views.
10: Hey, thank you for having me.
3: Absolutely. Well, that's your book. It's. I got to tell you, the rewiring your brain part is the part that really gets me because, well, you explain what you mean by that, because I think a lot of people might look at that differently than what you're trying to say about how the algorithms are doing that. Talk a little bit about that if you can.
10: There's a few things going on. One is these algorithms rewire our brains by narrowing increasingly the areas of interest we believe we have. And I'll explain what I mean by that. We might have 30 or 40 different things that we're interested in, but not all of those things play well or generate attention online. And so when you're online, the algorithms start to detect, hey, of those 30 or 40 interests that you have, here's the four or five whose content is generating attention online. We're just going to, over time, show you more and more of only that stuff. So effectively, you might have all of these interests out in the world, but when you start engaging with these algorithms, the subject matter that you're shown narrows more and more, and it has the effect of making you believe these are the things that I'm interested in. And so it over time continues to narrow those areas. Now, there's another way that's really important, especially in the political space, of what happens when you spend time on these platforms. In the real world, we encounter people all the time where we have things we agree about and things we disagree about. It might be favorite foods, and it might be politics, or it might be movies, or whatever the case may be. And it's just sort of okay. It's a perfectly healthy and normal thing that we're interacting with people with whom we disagree. We're still civil. We have conversations with them. Online, all of those areas of agreement basically are pushed to the side because they don't generate engagement. Right. And what generates engagement online is the areas where we disagree. And the disagreements are often extremely nasty. I mean, 98% of the replies I get on Twitter, the once every 2 months that I look at my Twitter replies at this point, are nasty, horrible things. I mean, they're indicative of really, if you translated this online behavior to real world, it would be deeply antisocial. I mean, really seriously antisocial stuff. And so the other way in which we are changed by these algorithms is we come to believe that when we disagree, this must mean we are nasty to each other. This must mean we have interpersonal conflict and that that's how we relate when we disagree about issues, which is a very skewed perspective.
3: David, thank you for that, because the narrowing is what I wanted to zero in on a little bit. I know that we've got, you know, a little bit of time today, but we don't have all the time in the world. So I'm going to try to get this in. The narrowing is the part where I think people then the other word that's out there is inherent bias. That grows because now the things that 30 is shrunk down, not literally, but in terms of the feed, it's shrunk down to 5. So now you become hyper aware. We become hyper aware because we're all susceptible to it if we click on the button, to the narrowing that took place. And oftentimes we don't see that it's been narrowed because we're just getting the things that the algorithm is saying based on probability is going to be more likely to create that back and forth between you and someone else. Am I reading it the right way?
10: That's basically right. I mean, we might say, oh, the things I'm being shown because they are true or because me seeing them makes society better. But that is all completely false. Basically, what these platforms are optimized for is what can we show you that'll keep you on the platform? And when you think back, I don't know how early you got on Facebook, but there was a point at which on Facebook, when you went to your Facebook home, you just saw your friends' posts in chronological order. There was no algorithm. There was no feed.
3: Right.
10: And the problem with that from Facebook's perspective was you would kind of get to the end because you'd get to where you left off 2 days ago. Now you're off the platform.
3: Right.
10: And so these algorithmic for you and recommendations engines, the idea is there's no end. And so you can just stay on. And that is what they are optimized for, keeping you on the platform. Anger and fear, as well as pointing to scapegoats and enemies, are the most effective ways to do that.
3: Is that going back to what you said about Facebook? And we don't need to give Markey any more, whatever than we need to give him. But isn't that part of what the parents were in litigation with Meta over? Is that algorithmic change was essentially causing children to do some pretty awful stuff to themselves and to others.
10: I just briefly lost you there.
3: Yeah, no, what I was saying is we with Facebook and Meta, that was part of the litigation that took place as it relates to children and how they were even more susceptible to that continuation or not being able to pull away from because of the way in which Facebook changed their, not just their algorithm, but their entire system of serving on their platform. That was a baseline of the lawsuit, right?
10: Yeah. I'm not super familiar with that particular lawsuit, but the thing about kids on these platforms is much like a lot of kids, when they watch TV, they're not able to distinguish between programming and advertising and the stuff that's trying to sell them something. It all just kind of looks like shows to them. Similarly, you know, kids are not developed enough to be able to understand and process all the ways in which these platforms are trying to manipulate and control their attention, which makes it all the more dangerous.
3: Sometimes what I see with our children, and I say our children as folks who are grown, whether we have children or nieces and nephews or whatever the mix might be, or friends' children, is that their discernment sometimes it hasn't matured yet. So we're not taking swipes at children because we care about our children, and that's why we do talk about these things. But their ability to discern and to distinguish it's an ongoing thing. So they see something, and it's literal. That's why, you know, we hear the phrase all the time: "Be careful what you say around children because they might turn around and say it back to you." This is social media is a great example of that literal. They can't distinguish between, you know, quote unquote, right and wrong.
10: That's right. That's exactly right. And there are countries that are being far more proactive and aggressive in terms of restricting what I guess we would call unrestricted social media access for minors. It might be something that eventually happens in the U.S.
3: Yeah, we would hope. So with the great work that you're doing, on social media and all the platforms that you were on, what was it that that said, okay, it's time to write this book? What took you down that path, David?
10: Well, there's a confessional aspect to the book in that I'm kind of giving away or explaining a lot of the ways in which online content creators like myself are thinking about what content are we going to produce? How are we going to package it? How do thumbnails and titles work? So there's definitely an aspect of this that's like, listen, I've built a platform on these apps and websites, and I'm really grateful for that. And also there are compromises I have had to make. There are decisions that I have to make, which are inevitable if you want to succeed on these platforms. So the kind of confessional behind the scenes, behind the curtain aspect of it is important. But then also I'm on the progressive left in terms of my politics. And I think that the messaging of the right is naturally better suited to performing on these platforms. And I think that that's bad. Like, I think society would be better if these right-wing people were not the ones in power. And so there's also a political strategy aspect of it, where on the left, we kind of have a couple choices. We basically have three choices. We can keep failing on these platforms. Well, that's not very good. We can say these platforms have too many problems. We're going to walk away. Then we just cede the ground to the people with the worst ideas. So I don't think that's a good platform. So really the takeaway is we have to become better at using these platforms in order to get our ideas out, with the goal of winning elections and then doing things that help people.
3: Yeah, I would agree with that in a large way. We've ceded a lot of ground. And again, this is not the 50 days of life that we need to be overly critical of what Democrats and Democratic thinking has done, because we've got to win, you know, the midterms in terms of the House and hopefully the Senate and many other elections that are up for grabs. But as we grow and go forward past this, I think that what progressive liberal Democrats have got to be willing to do is a serious investment in how we maximize and frankly take over the messaging outlets that are there. And so much of what I learned 2 years ago at the Democratic National Convention, in addition to meeting some great people, was how much or how many people were not part of the quote unquote corporate media messaging structure that were doing their own thing. You probably saw this too. You are one of those people. And I think that we just have to keep building that. And because it's part of where I think our future is. I mean, corporate media is corporate media, and we have to be the drivers, I believe, of the new messaging format. What are your thoughts there, David?
10: I think that that's absolutely right. And listen, it takes more work, right? Like, there's something that is easy about some of these right-wing ideas. Like, listen, abortion is murder and that's bad. Oh boy. I mean, like, that's pretty tight and pithy and really simple. It happens to completely ignore a whole bunch of social, medical, and societal realities, but it's really tight as a message for social media. And so we're fighting against these messages that are both oversimplified and dishonest. You know, the example I often give when I talk about the book is, imagine two competing messages. One message is the COVID vaccine killed 10 million people. It's completely false, but it's short. It makes you angry and afraid. I've got to tell people this. People have got to stop getting this vaccine. And it creates some interesting villains and scapegoats, whether it's Fauci or the doctors or whatever. We come in and we go, hey, listen, the true story of this vaccine is more nuanced. We wish it were better at preventing transmission. It's not so good at that, but it's good at keeping you alive. It's good at keeping people out of the hospital. It's really safe, but your arm might – we're explaining. We're losing. It's long, right? So even though the second thing is completely accurate, we're up against messages that are just much more emotionally powerful.
3: Yeah. So to that end, before we go to this break, let me ask you this question in terms of messaging. Messaging slash a conversation that a lot of people are not really having, and that is, do you think, David, or what are your thoughts? I don't want to ask a close-in question. What are your thoughts about the culture war's impact in this midterm election? Is it going to be that again, or part of that again, or are we going to see more conversation, or should we see more conversation around economics, accountability, and affordability?
10: You mean for 26?
3: For 26, and then going into 2028.
10: Well, here's my view on this. Absent serious economic accomplishments, which the party in power that controls the White House, House, and Senate just simply don't have, absent those accomplishments to tout, they're trying to do the culture war stuff. And so they are doing the communists and socialists are going to take over. They want to end Christianity, men and women's sports. They're doing all this stuff because you look at the price of gas and diesel. You can't run on that. You look at the price of groceries. You certainly can't run on that. You look at wage growth and job creation. Not much going on there. You look at, I won't do wars in the Middle East. So what do you have left? You have those culture war issues. Now, here's the thing. I don't think it's going to work. Because although if you go on Reddit and Twitter, it looks like there's a lot of conversation about stuff like, quote, men and women's sports. That's the phrase that they use. The reality is most people are not paying attention to that. They're paying attention to, I just spent $120 at the grocery store and look at how little I got. And meanwhile, I've had zero inflation adjusted wage growth over the last 2 years. So I think that the economic struggles are so profound right now that while the Republicans are making an effort to make it about stuff like, you know, swimming competitions, I don't think it's working.
3: Yeah, without a doubt. Let's take a quick break. The number is 773-763-9278. I'm Richard Chu talking with David Pakman, host of The David Pakman Show. Keep it locked in. We'll be right back with more of Chu's Views.
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3: All right, guys, welcome back to Chu's Views. If you're just tuning in, I'm Richard Chu, and we are talking with David Pakman, host of The David Pakman Show, and author of the late book, Pay Attention, How the Algorithms and Media Wars Are Suppressing Truth and Rewiring Your Brain. When we started, I asked David to give us a little bit of a deeper dive on the brain rewiring part. One of the things that I have been watching, not so much for content, but because of what you said earlier about sort of this hyper conversation, I won't even call it debate, but hyper conversations that are going on. What am I talking about? You've seen these situations where, and Charlie Kirk did this a lot before he was killed, where he would go into a college and then sit down across the table and not even really have a debate. It was really more of his ability to try to talk down to college students. And there is sort of this wave of other folks that are doing versions of that. And, you know, Isaiah Martin comes to mind. He's a strong Democrat that's very good at it. There's Adam Mockler that does it very well. And I'm seeing more and more people that are from, quote unquote, our progressive side that are taking that on. And it's working in great measure because it's showing how inept and how influenced those on the right have been by the very thing you talk about is the algorithm and the wrong messaging. Lead us down the path a little bit on that, David.
10: You're saying in terms of taking back some of these strategies and platforms?
3: Correct.
10: Yeah, I mean, listen, I think that we all need to be really clear about what are the lines we're not willing to cross. And just because we need to understand how to use these platforms and how to communicate effectively doesn't mean, I don't think, that we want to be straight up lying, for example. So the example I give in the book is, if I cover a press briefing, you know, Caroline Levitt, she's gone now, but she would have

0: but it's defensible. I can argue that that is what happened in the video. So we need to be smart. We need to understand what works on these platforms. Adam and Isaiah certainly do that. But we also don't want to stoop to fake news and lies and unfounded conspiracy theories. And that's where I think we kind of need to find the sweet spot.
1: Yeah, I think that that's the sweet spot is leaning in on the truth. And there's so much, I guess you could say, if you do use the mirror effect, where we can hold up a mirror to what those on the right are doing politically, those have been elected to office, because it's on video, it's recorded, compare to what some of the folks on social media from the right are doing, which is in many cases flat out telling lies. They don't take the higher road like you did in terms of saying, you know, versus saying a lie about Caroline Leavitt or someone else. They lean into that. And that's where I think we have the opportunity to, and with very quick, short sound bites, if you will, to your point earlier, to take back those things that Republicans have leaned into from a lying perspective. I'm of the mindset, call it out in the moment. If it happens or you hear it said right then and there, don't wait. Don't give folks a chance to kind of, you know, revisit that. Call it out right there. What are your thoughts there? And how do you navigate those waters?
0: I agree completely. And one of the things, I mean, on my show, I do a lot of, let me explain the architecture of how a lot of these things spread. I mean, the whole they're eating the cats, they're eating the dogs thing was a very interesting example in where does something like this start? And then how does it get uncritically signal boosted all the way up until the point that the president or wannabe president at that point of the United States is talking about it? And if we understand that, we are much better able to think for ourselves. You know, one of the things my book encourages people to do is when you see a piece of content as you're scrolling TikTok or Instagram or YouTube, ask yourself, why am I seeing this piece of content? Why was this recommended instead of something else? And it's not that the answers are always nefarious or suggest subterfuge, but of all of the content that's out there, there's a reason you're seeing some stuff and not other stuff. And understanding that hopefully will get people thinking a little bit more critically about how these media ecosystems work.
1: You know, David, one of the things that I've thought about doing on a number of occasions, because I want to see what the algorithm will do, is to go on to my, you know, social media platforms and post a video, or basically post a video of me saying, I've decided to do what, and use some names of people that have done it, like Nancy Mace, who switched parties, and others that were elected as Democrats and then switched to the Republican Party, and go on social media and basically say, you know, I'm a longtime progressive, I'm a longtime Democrat, et cetera, but I've decided that I'm going to switch to the Republican Party. I'm going to be part of the GOP. I'm going to follow in the steps of, and post that. And then see what kind of response I get, and then see how the algorithm drives something being stated like that. I'm not going to do it. Well, I shouldn't say I'm not going to do it. I've definitely thought about doing something like that because I want to see what the algorithm will do. What are your thoughts there?
0: I don't know what the algorithm would do. I mean, I think one of the interesting things is when some of these people that were loosely speaking on the left had their supposed political awakenings and they went to the right, you know, it does generate a lot of attention from the right. The left kind of seems to think, wow, that's really stupid. You know, I guess go have fun over there on the right. It doesn't seem to make a lot of sense. And then we just kind of move on. But the right finds it extremely useful from a propaganda standpoint. And so they'll offer speaking gigs and, oh, you're greeted almost like a liberator of sorts. It's a very interesting thing. And this kind of goes to the differences between left and right and what performs well. And that's another difference where left and right end up in these informational silos often, where we are paying attention to completely different stories than Republicans are paying attention to.
1: Yeah, that's we see that a lot, because then you have a conversation with someone and you ask this question. I know this is something that you do so well on your show, is that where in the hell did that come from? What were you made you laugh? What were you paying attention to? Because that's wrong as, you know, two left shoes walking, you know, backwards up a hill.
0: Yeah. Just the other

0: Today, I did an interview where the interviewer said, "Why do you think so much of the political violence in the United States is perpetrated by the left?" And I said, "Where did show me one study that says that?" I mean, I didn't even think there was any debate as to that. And I pointed to three, four studies where it's like, no, the political violence overwhelmingly comes from the right. It doesn't mean any of it is okay. And so I left. I was wondering where did they get that information?
1: Yeah, that's the part right there. Where did they get that information? So I'm gonna have a little fun as we wrap up. And David, it's been a joy to have some time to chat with you.
0: Thank you.
1: You know, everybody's up in arms about this, and you posted this recently because it's recent that it happened. But everybody's up in arms about this paid for wedding party thing that went down this weekend with the Russian dude and Donnie Jr. But help us understand why it matters and why it doesn't matter in your observation.
0: Well, the story is an interesting story because for about a decade now, there's been this insistence that there really is just no overlap between the Trump family and Russia. And we had an investigation run by Robert Mueller. We had reports which indicated, hey, there is overlap here. It's been a decade of the Trump family basically trying to deny this. And then out comes this news story that Don Jr. and his new wife's wedding party and I guess some jaw surgery for Don Jr. were paid for by this Russian oligarch. And then they go, well, what's wrong with that? That's not a problem. People can give each other gifts. And it's like, yes, of course people can give each other gifts. But you are now casually confirming a story you've basically tried to spend a decade denying. And it just, you know, it took, in this case, it took 10 years, right?
1: Yeah.
0: But it always falls apart eventually.
1: You know, it's funny, man. I said, just that that's one of those, why even wade in that water? Because it's already murky water. I mean, but
0: yes,
1: that's just another example of not giving a darn. David Pakman, make sure you guys are plugging into his show. David, thanks for hanging out with us this morning. Look forward to having a chance to do this again. Be safe, my man. Keep up the great work, okay? I think we kind of lost him there. David, thanks for being with us. All right, guys. Stay tuned.
0: Having me, I appreciate it.
1: Absolutely. We'll do this again, David. Be safe. We'll
0: all
1: talk.
0: All right, take care.
1: All right, man. Bye now. The number is 773-763-9278. As you always know, please, please stay tuned for the Stephanie Miller Show. Make sure you're tuning in to Joan Esposito and Patty Vasquez because they've got two great shows coming at you today. And as always, take a deep breath, guys, and make your life count. We will see you tomorrow.

0: This is a WCPT Veteran Minute. After working several odd jobs in New York City, Henry Johnson found his way into the National Guard during World War I. Johnson was assigned to the 369th Infantry Regiment, but the all-black unit was better known as the Harlem Hellfighters. The Hellfighters' first task was assisting the French 4th Army. On May 15, 1918, Hellfighter Johnson noticed Germans attempting to break in. Johnson retreated to get backup from the French troops, noticing German soldiers were attempting to kidnap another Hellfighter. Despite standing at only 5'4", Johnson sprung into action. With only 3 bullets and a bolo knife, Johnson was able to kill 4 enemy soldiers and wounded 21 others, causing them to retreat, saving himself and his men. However, Johnson received a total of 21 injuries all over his body, including his left foot being shattered. Johnson was discharged, and his papers did not show his heroism or his injury, leaving him unable to receive any disability compensation, leaving Johnson penniless at the time of his death at age 36. Johnson's heroism went unnoticed for decades until President Barack Obama awarded him the Medal of Honor in 2015.
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2: AP News, I'm Marcela Sanchez. President Trump is traveling to North Carolina today to campaign with Republican Senate nominee Michael Whatley. The former National Party chairman is making his first bid for public office. He's trailed former Democratic Governor Roy Cooper in fundraising in recent months, and polling from over the summer showed Cooper with at least a slight lead. The Kennedy Center's board has voted to close most of the venue just hours after a federal judge blocked the institution from returning Trump's name to the building. In a social media post, Trump said the closure was needed for safety repairs, but added that those repairs would only happen if the board was allowed to move forward with plans to add his name to the building. A federal judge has said twice that can't happen without the approval of Congress.
3: And dear Mark, I said we must urgently reimagine our partnerships, so I would like to work with you on opening the door for Canada to being the first associate member of the European Union.
2: European Commission President Ursula von der Leyen tells Canadian Prime Minister Mark Carney she wants to open the door for Canada to become the EU's first associate member. She made the announcement in her annual State of the European Union address. Canada is seeking to reduce its dependence on the U.S. Trump's tariffs and repeated talk of making Canada the 51st state have soured the relationship between the North American neighbors. U.S. futures rose ahead of the Federal Reserve's decision on interest rates, with high expectations that they'll move higher. Oil prices declined for the first time this week, with Saudi Arabia's crucial oil pipeline closure adding to pressure on global oil supply. More stories at apnews.com. This is AP News.
4: AP Sports, I'm Mike Hempen. The Milwaukee Brewers have won their fourth straight National League Central Division title, beating Pittsburgh 5-1. Starter Jacob Mizorowski pitched 5 shutout innings for his 15th win.
5: There's nothing to it. It's just another ballgame to, you know, go do my job.
4: The Guardians beat the White Sox 7-6. Cleveland is now within a half a game of the first-place White Sox in the American League Central. Pete Alonso hit his 300th career home run as the Orioles beat the Mets, his former team, 7-5. Legislation to broadly regulate college sports has cleared a first major hurdle in the Senate. The Senate voted Tuesday to consider the bill after Alex Ovechkin appeared in an ad for Vladimir Putin's United Russia Party. The Washington Capitals said their longtime captain was asked to participate while back in his home country this summer. I'm Mike Hempen, AP Sports.
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7: From the Weatherology Weather Center, I'm meteorologist Michael Caro. For today, we'll have cloudy skies with scattered showers developing, high temperatures up to 74. A chance for showers and storms tonight, lows around 70. And even into your Thursday, still that chance for showers, especially through midday, a high of 78. For Friday, slight chance for a late day shower up to 77, and then showers and storms likely Saturday. And that's your latest Chicago weather update. right now 70 degrees.
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0: Okay, quick reality check. 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
0: The this portion of the show.

0: Brought to you by my friends at Incogni. I'm telling you, they are my friends. First of all, let's start with irritating. You know, the scam texts and spam emails and all that stuff. Yep. You're like, how did they get my info? 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Alligator Alcatraz, detainees were being punished with something called the box, an enclosed space in which they were shackled and left outdoor for doors for hours, exposed to the heat and mosquitoes. There's now photos. Amnesty International determined this constituted torture. And also, Chris, this is what wrecked the budget pretty much, what do you call it, in Florida.
1: Yeah, the emergency.
0: Financing this
1: budget for emergencies.
0: Torture.
1: Yeah.
0: And, you know, this illegal, unconstitutional concentration camp in a swamp.
1: Florida is incredibly lucky that the Atlantic hurricane season isn't very active this year. Pacific is totally active.
0: That's why, again, Chris, the cruelty is the point.
1: Right.
0: They put them outside in the Everglades, and that's obviously cruel and unusual punishment, and they didn't care if there was a hurricane or some other natural disaster.
1: Right, but the fact that Florida has depleted their emergency budget, and they're lucky that the Atlantic hurricane season isn't bad this year. That's all.
0: I'm telling you, the laboratories are the states, and you can see which states are run by Republicans and which are run by Democrats. 58 minutes after the hour, David Korn and his new book about Russia. Fascinating. Next.
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6: AP News, I'm Marcela Sanchez. Federal Reserve Chair Kevin Warsh and his fellow policymakers are expected to side with the markets today over President Trump and will likely raise interest rates. The president wants the Fed to cut them or leave them unchanged. General Dan Kane says modern warfare changing so quickly that Russian troops are being killed by Ukrainian drones within minutes of reaching the front lines. The U.S. military's highest-ranking officer spoke at the Airspace and Cyber Conference outside Washington, where he talked about the rapid evolution of military technology. AP correspondent Ben Thomas reports Russia has reportedly been plotting killings in the U.S. and some European countries.
7: Federal authorities say Russia's intelligence services have been plotting targeted killings in the U.S. and European nations supporting Ukraine. An indictment unsealed in Manhattan federal court names five people it alleges are part of a network seeking to carry out killings and terrorism against civilian and military infrastructure. None of the five are in custody, and they're presumed to be living abroad. FBI officials say they've disrupted Russian attempts to conduct violent acts in Washington, D.C. and throughout the U.S. including the targeting of a prominent Russian dissident this summer. I'm Ben Thomas.
6: A new AP North poll finds Americans are increasingly concerned about the environmental impact of AI.
8: The survey data show 53% of Americans are extremely or very concerned about AI's environmental impacts. That's up 12 points from last year. There are thousands of data centers in the U.S. which power AI and cloud computing, mainly in urban areas, with construction planned for more, mostly in rural areas. I'm Julie Walker.
6: More stories at apnews.com. This is AP News. A decision has been made in prosecuting the son of the late actor and director Rob Reiner. AP correspondent Ed Donahue has more.
9: Prosecutors in California say they won't pursue the death penalty for Rob Reiner's son Nick in the killing of his parents.
10: That means that the maximum sentence that Mr. Reiner will be looking at is life without the possibility of parole.
9: Los Angeles District Attorney Nathan Hochman says it was a careful and thorough review,
10: where we look at the aggravating factors as well as the mitigating factors, where we have spoken to the victim's family, we have spoken to prosecutors, law enforcement, and I've worked with the most senior people in the district attorney's office.
9: Rob and Michelle Reiner were stabbed to death in their Los Angeles home late last year. A grand jury said Nick Reiner was lying in wait before killing them. He has not entered a plea. I'm Ed Donahue.
6: More on this story at apnews.com. I'm Marcela Sanchez, AP News.
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12: From the Weatherology Weather Center, I'm meteorologist Michael Carroll. Mostly cloudy for this afternoon, along with a chance for some scattered showers, high temperatures in the mid-70s. A chance for showers and storms tonight, lows around 70. And even into your Thursday, still that chance for showers, especially through midday, a high of 78. For Friday, slight chance for a late-day shower, up to 77, and then showers and storms likely Saturday. And that's your latest Chicago weather update. Currently at 69.
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13: This is a WCPT moment in labor. On March 25th, 1911, in Manhattan, a fire at the Triangle Shirtwaist Factory killed 146 workers, who were mostly women. The victims of the fire were unable to leave the burning high-rise building due to the exits being locked and were forced to leap to their deaths from the 8th, 9th, and 10th floors. Locking doors was a common practice to reduce theft and unauthorized breaks at workplaces. As a result of the fire, the New York State Legislature formed the Factory Investigating Commission, whose findings led to 38 new laws regulating labor. Some of the new laws mandated better egress, the installation of better alarm and sprinkler systems, and increased availability of fire extinguishers. Coincidentally, the American Society of Safety Professionals was formed, which now manages, researches, and consults occupational safety and health across 75 countries. This has been a WCPT Moment in Labor. We are working for your rights.
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0: 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Here's the latest Chicago weather update.
1: From the Weatherology Weather Center, I'm meteorologist Michael Caro. Mostly cloudy for this afternoon, along with a chance for some scattered showers, high temperatures in the mid-70s. A chance for showers and storms tonight, lows around 70. And even into your Thursday, still a chance for showers, especially through midday, a high of 78. For Friday, slight chance for a late-day shower, up to 77, and then showers and storms likely Saturday. And that's your latest Chicago weather update. Right now, 70 degrees.
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8: She is Brooke Fletcher. 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What does that accomplishment feel like?
9: It was a really proud moment for myself, for my family. The week, coincidentally, my family was up there for another opportunity with the White Sox. So being able to kind of share that with them was really special. But I think it just is showing, it's just a representation of all the hard work that I've put in throughout my career. Yeah, it was the last minute, but I don't think if I was presented that opportunity when I was younger, I would have had the confidence to kind of jump right into that seat and kind of take the bull by the horns, if you will. So I think it just kind of represented how much I have grown and just kind of the confidence that I developed. And I always say, like, you never know what you're capable of until you just make yourself a little uncomfortable. So I was, if that was probably the biggest thing I took away from that opportunity.
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11: I wish our government would go after pedophiles like they go after brown men headed to work at 7 a.m. I wish our government would close billionaire tax loopholes like they close our public schools. 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
4: Yeah. 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I don't want to get too happy. Looking at a bunch of polls out of Texas.
12: Still a little too close for me. I'd rather it be a little wider.
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3: hey, look who's here. I'm happy.
12: Let's do it.

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8: 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All right. In honor of Kash Patel's, what do we call him? Squeaky, googly-eyed freak?
9: Yeah.
8: Kash Patel's testimony about bestiality.
9: Yeah.
8: Which was very confusing. This is the classic Jim Ward bit. Now, the guy could not be convicted. The farmer couldn't be convicted of bestiality because they said the sheep couldn't consent.
9: Exactly. This was in some Scandinavian country.
8: Yes, yes. Some of the sheep, I believe we have her testimony.
10: Mm-hmm. No, it's true. I didn't testify. And it wasn't because they didn't try to make me. They were tenacious, those policemen, promising me the tenderest heather, telling me it's shearing time at the hand, clipped by award-winning stylists, even bringing and a handsome ram to sweet talk me. But they don't know the power of true love. Yes, I said love, and I don't care who knows it. Sure, I've been around, I've had my share of clumsy farm boys and the occasional even clumsier rural cop, but him, oh him, he treated me so nice. Not like a big woolly four-legged rolled up gin sock at all. He called me pretty names, stroked my fleece, and was so gentle when he lifted my hindquarters to place my rear legs inside his boots along with his. Those others would face me towards the end of a cliff, so I'd struggle backwards. I guess they needed that because they had no technique at all. He took me to an intimate corner of the barn and sang to me and talked sweet to me. And by the time he came to visit, I was happy to be his hostess. Maybe he pulled the wool over my eyes, but if this is being blind, then I don't want to see.
8: Yeah.

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1: Our next guest is Qasem Rashid.
2: I've said this before, and I'll say this to my dying breath. It is actual white supremacy that when a wealthy, white, male, credibly accused rapist says America isn't great, you make him president. But when anyone else says America can do better, you tell them to go back to their country.
1: Right.
2: But here's a better question. When was America great? Please explain what era you're talking about. And they can't give you an era because it's either Jim Crow or it's the antebellum era. Every time frame they give you is an admission that they're either okay with genocide or misogyny or immigration bans or, you know, some kind of formalized white supremacy with the FHA and the redlining. There's no right answer. They just want an era where white mediocrity was rewarded and black and brown excellence was suppressed by government violent means.
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4: AP News. Good morning, I'm Ed Donahue. A new AP North Center poll shows about half of Americans are extremely or very concerned about the environmental impact of artificial intelligence. About 6 in 10 Americans want to limit the number of new data centers that can be built. After President Trump said no guardrails are needed for AI, Massachusetts Democrat Lori Trahan wants the House to address the issue.
5: And if this administration is serious about leading the world on AI, it would work with Congress to set the rules of the road for this technology, just as we have with the most dangerous technologies throughout history, nuclear weapons, chemical and biological weapons, aviation safety, just to name a few.
4: Meta CEO Mark Zuckerberg says it's up to each AI company to ensure its technology is safe. For a third time, the House voted to end the war in Iran, approving a war powers resolution that would halt President Trump's ability to continue military action without approval from Congress. A helicopter used by NBC and Telemundo crashed in Los Angeles while covering the collision of an SUV and a city bus.
6: KNBC-TV reports two people in the helicopter died. The Los Angeles City Fire Department says at least one person on the ground was killed. Two people died in the SUV city bus collision. Battalion Chief Rico Gross says the helicopter burst into flames and dozens of firefighters responded.
7: To mitigate the incident and to gather control. We will now be turning it over to the NTSB for their continued investigation.
6: The helicopter crashed in the neighborhood of Chatsworth in the San Fernando Valley. The National Transportation Safety Board is investigating. I'm Mike Hempen.
4: The government says there was a bigger than expected rise in retail sales last month after a dip in July. Muslim nations are condemning an attempted drone attack on Mecca, as Saudi Arabia says Islam's holiest city is a red line. This is AP News. A researcher in California found a well-preserved mastodon tooth in a San Francisco Bay Area creek.
8: It was just sitting there in the middle of the creek.
9: Bridget Lynch was working on a habitat restoration project to protect the threatened California red-legged frog when she spotted something.
8: Sticking up out of the water, really obvious.
9: It didn't look like the rocks she'd been studying.
8: Is it some type of, like, it almost looked like a clam you would dig out of the beach, but like a bunch of them put together?
9: Lynch did a reverse Google image search.
8: And very immediately it popped up with, this is a Pacific mastodon molar fossil.
9: The elephant-like Pacific mastodon roamed North America until about 10 or 12,000 years ago. The tooth is about 9 inches long.
10: Oh, wow, that is heavy.
9: It's been donated to Stanford University for study.
10: Strong animal.
9: I'm Ben Thomas.
4: I'm Ed Donahue, AP News.
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12: From the Weatherology Weather Center, I'm meteorologist Michael Caro. Mostly cloudy for this afternoon, along with a chance for some scattered showers, high temperatures in the mid-70s. A chance for showers and storms tonight, lows around 70. And even into your Thursday, still a chance for showers, especially through midday, a high of 78. For Friday, slight chance for a late day shower up to 77, and then showers and storms likely Saturday. And that's your latest Chicago weather update. Currently, it's 72.
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0: researcher at Anthropic started this. He said he believes that if regulations aren't put in place, there's more than a 10% chance that AI will kill all humans within the next decade. But don't worry, I know it sounds bad, but the AI Ayatollah has it under control. He called in to something called the All-In Summit yesterday to calm everyone down.
1: The robots are not going to be taking over the world, and that's not going to happen. You know, Mayorkas was the top, probably maybe the best of all time, frankly, but professors at MIT. So I have a little genetic strength, if you believe in the race course theory, but I do. I have genetic strength.
2: That explains why you know so much about AI.
1: Well, I know about AI. I also have common sense about AI. The robots will not be taken over. AI will not be taking over the rest of the world. The whole thing is a hoax.
0: And who would know that better than an 80-year-old man who needs to have his emails printed out for him? The fact that our president even has to say the words, the robots will not be taking over the world, should be enough to make sure we do something about it.
3: You laughed extra hard because I'm a...
4: I print out your emails 40 for you.
3: 40-year-old that needs my emails printed out for me.
4: 38,
3: yeah, I'm going
4: to
3: with my Adam Mock the Rage.
4: How about, might as well go with your Mike
3: Nellis
4: age.
3: All right, Mike Nellis age, 38, sure. All right, can I say honorable mention on AI to Representative Stephen Lynch yesterday?
5: Mr. Secretary, as Secretary of the Treasury, you have direct influence on the ability to advise the president on matters of AI. Not only from an economic standpoint, but also from a regulatory standpoint, as well as a national security standpoint. Sometimes when I hear the president talk about AI, I'll be honest, I don't think the president could spell AI if I gave him the first letter.
3: You know who would play a great killer robot? This guy.
6: That's good coffee.
7: I take it back, like my man.
3: Coffee with Carlos El Rocky.
8: I'll have a Zimbabwe latte.
9: I'll have a Kenya cappuccino.
10: She never has a second cup of coffee.
11: Mountain grown coffee.
3: Carlos El Rocky.
12: I was going to make espresso.
13: And picked by Juan Valdez.
14: Coffee with Carlos. Mm.
15: Good to the last drop.
3: Hola, Carlos.
16: Yes, it's dark coffee with Carlos today. It's dark, moody coffee. Hey, I'll tell you what, Stephanie, that... old Abdul Syed was waiting for his debate partner to show up last night, but apparently Mike Rogers joined the Ed Sheeran tour. Hey.
3: Hey.
16: Good night, folks.
3: Oh. All right, now Sam's paying attention. It's about music. All right, let's get into it. Oh, wow.
16: Musica.
3: This whole, holy crap. First of all, Robert Kraft, piece of crap. But secondly, So I think like a bunch more acts have dropped out now. This guy,
4: every single one of his opening acts has dropped out.
3: So Ed Sheeran shared his side of the story a day after Macklemore was dropped from the Loop tour for showing his pro-Palestine stance on stage. Chris and I were saying, I don't get how Free Palestine is anti-Semitic in any way. Like, I don't even know how this controversy got.
4: Right.
3: Like,
4: I went back and watched the video of what he said.
3: Yeah.
4: There was nothing anti-Semitic. It was against the government of Israel. Absolutely.
16: Yeah. Yes.
3: Yeah.
4: But there was nothing anti-Semitic.
3: Which Hillary, we just played audio. Right. I think she shredded that needle beautifully.
4: Mm-hmm.
3: For someone that's been called a neoliberal or, whatever. Yeah. Macklemore coming off tour was the promoter's decision. Sheeran said it was not mine. Macklemore's contract for the tour was with the promoter, not me. That appears to corroborate both Macklemore and Robert Kraft's version of events. Kyle Kalinske had some thoughts on this, Carlos. Hang on one sec.
16: Yeah.
17: We have the threat of freedom of speech from billionaires, from the Epstein class, from corporations, from assholes like Robert Kraft. Why should Macklemore not be able to take a stage because your f***ing, 80-some-odd-year-old Zionist feelings got hurt? F*** you and f*** your f***ing feelings. You're just a pervert billionaire. Okay, he's standing up against little babies being blown up. And you're such a f***ing petty little narcissistic selfish-ass authoritarian bitch. You can't handle it.
4: Wow.
3: Maybe he'll get the opening spot.
4: Yeah.
16: Wow. No notes. I guess Kraft was trying to massage the answer. You see what I did there?
4: Hey, yeah. I see what you did.
16: It's very dangerous when something that is innocuous as that statement, as wanting peace between people.
3: Yeah.
16: Yes, we're not saying that everybody on any side are complete angels, obviously. And there's been conflict going on in that region for thousands of years.
3: Yes, I've been accused of being on Hamas's side when I say anything about anything.
4: I know.
3: But
16: it's very dangerous. It is very dangerous when private businesses shut down free speech. And again, there's these comedians online that pretend to champion free speech, and they're nowhere to be heard from.
3: Yeah.
16: Every comic, regardless of your political stance, should say, this is dangerous. When somebody can say something as innocuous as that, free Palestine at a concert, which they're saying in Israel by Israeli Jews are marching and saying probably the same thing, if not the exact same thing.
3: And Carlos,
16: I don't see how it could be viewed in the context that Kraft thinks it is.
3: Yeah. And also, once again, just how out of step this administration is with the public. Trump administration is prepping $2.8 billion taxpayer-funded bomb sale to Israel. I mean, this is the deal would be the largest single sale of the devastating 2,000-pound bombs in the last few years. It would be paid for with cash from, of course, American taxpayers.
16: Yeah, even Tucker Carlson was posting about that. The size of these 2,000-pound bombs, way more power than Hiroshima on some of the heat index, the heat of the sun. It's gone unchecked. And Jimmy Carter wrote the book in 1978, I believe, called Peace, Not Apartheid. And I don't view Jimmy Carter as somebody that I guess Robert Kraft would not allow Jimmy Carter in his stadium had Jimmy Carter said that now.
3: Yeah.
16: We've come.
3: Can we find that Hillary Clinton thing about Israel? We'll see if we have it. But I just thought she shredded the meat. Just saying, I love Israel. I hate Netanyahu and his policies, just like I love America. I hate Trump and his policies, period.
16: Just like, wasn't he in trouble before October 7th, Netanyahu?
3: Oh, yeah.
16: There was like
3: huge
16: protests. He was about to lose the election.
3: Yeah.
16: And,
3: And then he ignored
16: the warnings. You can stand with the people. You can stand against the government like we do here. We love America. Right. We don't like MAGA. It's pretty easy to separate.
3: Yeah. You said it beautifully. Republicans are awful and Jesus hates them. I think
16: Well, Jesus came to me last night. According to many people, unfortunately, Mehdi Hassan, you can't prove that it didn't happen. So Jesus did come to me and tell me that he hates Republicans.
3: All right. We just were saying, I have a ridiculous religious stack now. It's not religion, Carlos. It's the people that misuse it, I guess, whether it's Islam or Christianity.
16: But that sounds like guns.
3: So
16: it sounds like guns.
3: Yeah,
16: it sounds like guns aren't the problem. It's
8: came
16: the people
8: out
16: who
8: in
16: use
8: the Israeli
16: it's the
8: press.
16: Guns. It's the religion. Sorry.
3: What's happening?
16: Sorry.
8: Netanyahu had been literally
3: called. All right. Hang on. Not now.
8: Bye.
3: Sorry. Wow.
16: I'll push you back a little bit.
3: A little cacophony there.
4: Yeah.
3: Hang on. So I was trying to bring up this story. Deputy Secretary of State Chris Landau hit the cancel button on a U.S. exhibit featuring a bucking bull because he feared it was too similar to Baal. Am I saying that right? The pagan God associated with satanic rituals, child sacrifice, and the dead sex criminal Jeffrey Epstein. A reporter wrote that Landau stopped the bull, which was slated to represent the American West, which that's why at an expo in Belgrade next year. Can I just say they're all just weirdos, right?
16: Yeah. Inherent in all that is the fact that religion doesn't work. So my point is, you say it's not the religion; it's the use of it. But if you can be good and moral without religion, inherent in that statement is that you don't need religion. When you introduce religion, you introduce the possibility that people can be manipulated by it and it can be used and wielded in an incorrect manner. If we state a facts and critical thinking, it's much harder for people to get stirred or steered to the other way. That's my big rant for this morning. But is. I don't think we understand the depths of how, when they were talking about bestiality with Lyclops was going, well, what about if it was voluntary?
4: Lyclops.
16: Cash Patel, Lyclops. There was a one woman. They're eating people. They probably were eating people. All the stuff that Hillary was accused of by Pizzagate was all projection.
3: Yeah.
16: Yeah, people are freaking. Human beings are just bizarre.
3: Speaking of Hillary, so this was it. I just thought it was beautifully said. Here we go.
8: I love Israel, and I hate Netanyahu's government and his policies. I love America, and I hate Trump's government and policies. I think it's bad in the first case for Israel what's happening, and I think it's really bad for the United States what's happening. So I think we've got to be very clear of the messages we send. Hopefully the Israeli people, especially after this bombshell that came out in the Israeli press, where Netanyahu had been literally called by, you know, Sheikh Mohammed, MBZ, from UAE, and warned that Hamas was planning something. If the Israelis want to vote for that again, then I think the United States has to take a very tough position.
3: Wow. Just, I thought that was perfect. So
16: yeah, Carlos, she kind of agreed with Charlie Kirk.
3: Yeah. I mean, so here's it. Can you take your organ out for me again? So this is the other, even if you are religious, Christian, you name it, right? Tallarico, whoever, you're the wrong kind, right?
16: Mm-hmm.
3: This is J.D. Vance referring to, so this is Democratic, he's a pastor, Adam Hamilton, uh-huh. right,
4: yep.
3: running in Kansas.
4: Yep.
3: He's referring to Hamilton's church having sponsored Kansas City Pride, and his preaching, eating less meat could mitigate climate change. So he's running against the awful Roger Marshall.
4: Marshall, yeah.
3: So J.D. Vance said, so let's review Democrat pastor Adam Hamilton. He thinks it's a sin to be white and a sin to raise cattle and eat meat, but he thinks it's okay to support groups that spit on God-fearing Americans and mock everything we hold dear. Ladies and gentlemen, that's not Christianity. That's left-wing radicalism dressed in the skin suit of our religion. Let's send it packing in November. First of all, lies. Just lies. Or said it's a sin to be white or raise cattle. It's just, this is how ridiculous their fear-mongering has gotten.
16: That's all they got. They don't have policy. They have to use God. They have to use communism. You know, cats and dogs, eating the cats and dogs is gone. That's too base. That's not good enough. So you have to say, God, baby-eating communists who spit on God are coming to take your country over. That's pretty much what they're spitting out, you know, 24/7.
3: So Vance also, let's see, a protest was removed from this event in Kansas featuring J.D. Vance. So he said, this guy's decided to come in and lie about my dear, very dear friend, Doc Marshall. The protester wasn't lying. They were saying shame on him for suing 700 of his own patients. So, again, they literally will say people that are telling the truth are lying, or then they go on to tell their own lies, and that seems to be it.
16: Yeah, you know, I have a hard time telling my wife, you know, that, oh, you know what, I was taking a nap and I was late picking up Austin. I feel bad. I don't have the bandwidth to lie to my family and kids that J.D. Vance does. How can you pretend to be a decent person and a father and a husband while you're engaging in mounds and mounds of lying every day? How is that not eating him up on the inside? I don't understand that kind of evil.
3: I'm sorry. I've been furiously looking through my show prep to find. Oh, here it is. I found it. Oh, nobody helped me. I got
4: page.
3: It. Okay.
4: Uh-huh.
3: But here we are. Again, just lies. Paid White House influencer suggests Tallarico is secretly gay.
16: Who cares?
3: Yes, first of all. But secondly, he's not. Okay. When Vice President J.D., this is the paid Pentagon influencer.
4: Uh-huh. Yep.
3: When J.D. Vance told the midterm convention audience he had absolutely no desire to see James Tallarico's browser history, it got a good laugh. Tallarico has that weird, smarmy creepiness thing going on. He's
4: and
3: literally
4: J.D. Vance
3: like
4: doesn't?
3: A choir boy. Yeah, exactly. He's literally a choir boy. He combined with a casual blasphemy, a hatred of capitalism, the sensibilities of a white wine woman who works in HR and celebrates Kwanzaa. He's a terrible fit for an American and an unimaginable fit for Texas. Now let's talk about the pink elephant or donkey in the room. There are lots of rumors out there that Tallarico, a 37-year-old bachelor who still lives with his mom, likes men. I don't know if he is or he isn't gay. He hasn't said, and the regime media certainly won't ask him. Obviously, the campaign wants everyone to think he's straight. That's why we get the cringe girlfriend stories. I'm sorry, you mean the pictures with his hot girlfriend? Okay.
16: It's so fifth grade. The decline off the cliff. Again, the Willie Horton ad back in, you know, the days of, what's his name, in the Democratic candidate, the Willie Horton ads would not even...
3: Yeah.
16: Passed muster.
3: He ends by saying, according to his campaign, he's had many, many girlfriends, which is ironic, something he keeps giving Ken Paxton grief about. Ken Paxton, a noted adulterer.
16: While married.
3: Who just almost tried to smash someone's camera. Mm-hmm. Was it in London that tried to photograph him and his mistress? I mean, it's just,
16: yeah, I think he has Crenshaw's missing eye. Good night, folks.
3: All right. Thank you.
16: They're both from Texas. Hey, where'd it go? And Paxton's like, hey, I'll shove that one in. That's why he's always blinking.
3: Okay.
16: I'm mean because those people are horrible. I'm
3: okay.
16: Only mean to horrible people.
3: All right. 21 minutes.
16: Like Lyclops.
4: Lyclops, yes.
3: 21 minutes after the hour, this portion of the show, ironically brought to you by Freedom From Religion Foundation.
4: Hey,
3: right?
16: Yay!
4: People like them.
16: About time!
3: Yes, people misusing religion.
16: God is a woman.
3: What? Woo! Religious freedom does not mean the government gets to pick a favorite religion and then act surprised when everyone else objects. No. We've got government officials talking about building more bridges between church and state. What's the correct way to do XYZ religion? Mm-hmm. Phooey, Chris.
4: That's what
3: a,
4: I say.
3: Yeah. That's a
16: or read John Fugel
3: non-secular
16: saying separation
3: term.
16: Of church and hate.
3: Okay.
4: Yeah, that too.
3: Freedom From Religion Foundation works to keep state and church separate as it was intended. 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

0: Stephanie Miller.
1: I have a friend a few years younger who had never heard this song and said, that is the weirdest thing I've ever heard.
2: It is.
1: I'm like, it was our anthem at college uni dorm at USC freshman year.
2: It made everybody get down on the ground.
1: Down,
3: Robert.
1: Thank
3: Kraft
1: God we did it then, because we wouldn't be getting back up now. We'd just be on.
2: Yeah.
1: Uh-oh.
2: Just flailing like Mitch McConnell like on his back.
1: How about that Mitch McConnell? So, Carlos,
3: Okay. It's like my bad animatronic guy.
1: If you're watching on TV.
3: Hey, they found Mitch McConnell in Pirates of the Caribbean.
1: Did you see the video in the car? People were like,
3: oh, my God.
1: This is what my dog looks like when you tell him he's getting a pup cup, but he's really going to the vet.
3: Oh, my God. Yes, fill it full of whipped cream.
2: Uh-huh.
3: Again, the way that Fox went after Biden about his age, and they won't touch this at all.
1: I mean, I just, listen, I'm not a doctor, but dear God, is he at all verbal? It feels like he's upright but brain dead or something. I can't really tell. It's really elder abuse, isn't it?
3: It looks like the guy in the second Hannibal Lecter movie in the wheelchair.
1: Before the pigs. That's what it looks like. He's about to get the pigs.
3: Yeah.
1: What, you never
2: How
1: saw
2: have
1: that?
2: You seen that movie?
1: I've seen that part. I don't know why it's horrifying.
2: Yeah.
4: You haven't even seen Silence of the Lambs, but you know that part.
1: I know. And I hate scary movies, but for some reason.
3: Where are the Hannibal?
2: Well, it's Julianne Moore.
1: And once they get his vote, they probably will pitch him into a pit full of feral pigs. They'll be like, just vote for the whatever bill.
2: I don't understand how you've seen that movie.
3: He's kindling.
1: I don't think I saw it. I just saw that part. I was like, no!
2: All right.
3: And by the way, Biden was standing up at the 9/11 memorial while Josie Donnie Farty Donnie Trump was farting and sleeping.
2: His pants.
1: Sleeping. I think you're correct. I think that's the only thing that ever wakes him up is his own farts.
2: I mean, I've been woken up by my own farts.
1: I'm just saying, Google the amount of people standing behind him, pictures or video, with a look on their face that is unmistakable.
3: Oof.
1: You know, like when you Dutch oven your wife, right? That look like, oh. Carlos.
3: Why? Not allowed. This is good, intelligent political talk.
2: Yeah, right? I know.
3: As long as it's making fun of Donald Trump.
1: We only had like 30 seconds. All right, 29 minutes after the hour.

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1: From the Weatherology Weather Center, I'm meteorologist Michael Caro. Mostly cloudy for this afternoon, along with a chance for some scattered showers, high temperatures in the mid-70s. A chance for showers and storms tonight, lows around 70. And even into your Thursday, still that chance for showers, especially through midday, a high of 78. For Friday, slight chance for a late-day shower up to 77, and then showers and storms likely Saturday. And that's your latest Chicago weather update. Right now, it's 73.
2: I'm Dr. Anthony Lazowitz, and this is Climate Connections. As the climate warms, Nueces County on the Texas Gulf Coast can expect more extreme heat, floods, and storms. These dangers will imperil people's health. Floods can spread disease, hurricanes can damage hospitals, and heat waves can cause or worsen illness. And people with existing financial and health burdens are often more at risk. During a heat wave, for example, low-income people may not be able to afford air conditioning.
3: So what do they do when we're in triple-digit days, day after day, week after week?
2: Katya Woke of the Water Institute helped create an online map of Nueces County that shows flood risks, air pollution data, poverty levels, disease prevalence, and more for each census tract. It can help community leaders connect the dots between these issues. For example, officials could use it to see where cooling centers will be needed during heat waves. And a hospital plans to use it to help its doctors learn more about their patients' challenges.
3: They can ask more informed questions to their patients about the conditions that they may be facing that may be impacting their health outcomes.
2: So by showing who in Nueces County is most at risk from climate impacts and why, the map can guide efforts to keep people healthy. Climate Connections is produced by the Yale Center for Environmental Communication. To learn more about climate change, visit climateconnections.org.
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6: Yesterday was Congress's first day back in session, so it was time for McConnell to show up, lock in, and show everyone he's feeling A-OK. Let's go.
7: Senator McConnell, how you feeling, Senator McConnell? How you feeling? How you feeling, Mitch? You feeling all right, Mitch? Good.
6: Okay.
8: What did you do? Raise a fist?
6: I see that he's giving a thumbs up, but that's not the thumbs up of a man who's doing well. That is the thumbs up of a football player on a stretcher that you're never going to see again. His thumb is saying, I'm good, but his face is saying, beep, beep, beep.
8: Oh, boy.
9: I just, this timeline, Carlos, between that and the bestiality testimony yesterday, I don't know.
8: It's pretty weird.
9: Yes. And President Farouk Assaults has thrown his latest tantrum. Trump threw a tantrum after the vote to close the Kennedy Center, hurled insults at board member opposed to the renaming. He called, is it Joyce Beatty?
10: Yep.
9: Representative Beatty, dumb. I just,
10: among other things.
9: Yes, among other things. He's just the biggest whiny little baby bitch.
8: Yeah, Fred and Mama did a horrible job with Donnie.
10: Yeah.
8: And again, this was a Kennedy Center was named in a memorialization to an assassinated president.
9: A beloved assassinated.
8: That is why that title is earned for that building, not because you're rich, petty, and a baby.
9: Yeah. Yeah. And this is the mini tantrum. His administration is reportedly preparing to put signs up outside the Smithsonian accusing its leadership of ideological bias. Donald Trump has not forgotten his midsummer promise to publicly shame the Smithsonian. That will cost taxpayers $84,000 for his stupid signs to put up. The letter takes particular aim at the museum director and the outgoing, the first African-American Smithsonian director, of course, resigned. Anyway, he's citing their previous remarks about race and the presentation of American history. I was reminded, Carlos, in August 25, Trump wrote, "The Smithsonian's out of control. Everything discussed is how horrible our country is, how bad slavery was." So this is the opposing view. Slavery bad. Just one opinion.
8: Yeah. They want to talk about how I slept with Stormy when Barron was 4 years old. They're saying yes, because it happened. You have to talk about the whole truth of the country.
10: Right.
8: Its beginnings, its current standing.
9: It can't erase
8: its future.
9: It. Yeah, exactly. And by the way, so they've been throwing the C word around a lot, communism, that Democrats are communists. I thought this was great. Representative Jim Himes and Kevin Hassett yesterday.
11: Can you think of any other administration since Franklin Delano Roosevelt that has taken equity stakes, government ownership in 39 companies? That's a figure by the Council on Foreign Relations.
12: Since Franklin Roosevelt, that we are the fight of our life.
11: It's a simple question.
12: No.
11: But I'm a free market guy, so I think it's a terrible idea. But I can think of no administration in the last 50 years that is quite as communist as the Trump administration.
8: Yeah.
9: It's perfect.
8: Yeah.
9: A reporter and Mike Johnson yesterday.
13: How is communism any different from what President Trump is doing of getting equity stakes in tech and promising $5,000 checks to Americans and having equity in steel?
14: So what the president is articulating, and he comes up with creative ideas all the time. He's the ideas president, and we have a hard time keeping pace with it sometimes.
9: Yeah, he's the ideas president.
8: Oh, my God. Is that thing still married? I don't get it. What is happening? These guys are like,
9: who is waxing that Johnson? That's what I want to know.
8: There are giant neon signs above them that are going, bad guy, bad guy, bad guy, bad guy. It's so obvious.
9: And they know this is not going to happen. Treasury Secretary Scott Bessent claims Trump's $5,000 checks are in progress. No, they're not. I mean, this is not good. Even Republicans, by the way, first of all, Democrats aren't going to vote for it. And a bunch of Republicans have come out and said this is, what do you call it?
8: It's not communism, it's a bribe.
9: No go. Who was this one? Ralph Norman, Republican, said, "I've serious concerns with this $5,000 check proposal. We're already more than $40 trillion in debt. I cannot support another massive spending package without a clear way to pay for it. Tying government checks to the outcome of an election starts to sound like pay-to-play politics." No kidding. Republicans should earn the support of the American people through good policy, not by promising another round of checks from Washington. Show me how this is paid for without adding to the debt. Until then, I can't support it. I mean, this is dead on arrival, and they just keep pretending that it's not.
8: It's in the works. You have Bessent and his poor kid that can't go to Harvard because she would learn how crappy her parents are. The whole administration and Trump is like a bad kid's magician, a bad magician that you hired for your kid's party. That's like, no, that's all right. The next one will work. See? Where's my watch? It's on your wrist. It's terrible. They're running out of crappy tricks to keep the kids entertained.
9: This whole party is pathetic. Susan Collins breaks tie to advance anti-abortion judge, but I'm sure she's concerned, isn't she?
8: Oh, yeah. She's the worst.
9: She advanced the nomination of Judge Matthew Byrne, a longtime member of the Federalist Society, anti-abortion advocate. She was the tie-breaking vote. So forget her, you know, vote overturned Roe v. Wade ultimately. His track record on women's reproductive health is concerning. The Indiana native has several affiliations with anti-abortion groups. He was on the board of an anti-abortion pregnancy crisis center. In his hearing, he won't say who won the 2020 election or talk about January 6th.
8: Susan Collins couldn't get a job in the Widow's Bay mayor's office. So incompetent she is.
9: I haven't seen that show.
8: I don't know. I tried to organize a clambake sale. Oh, she's horrible.
9: She is horrible. Oh, speaking of election deniers, this lunatic, election denier Cleta Mitchell, remember that?
10: Oh, yeah, her.
9: Cries over mail ballot ruling. She said, we have four Supreme Court justices who are supposed to be conservative, three of them appointed by Trump. They sided with the communist women on the court and basically said the lower courts and all their tyranny had to be supported, even though Judge Alito wrote an 8-page dissent, which with Thomas occurred, saying that the court in and of itself is responsible for the delay and the states were responsible. The plaintiffs were responsible for the delay. There is so much wrong with this. But honestly, I'm pretty tired of these weenies on the Supreme Court who keep siding with the Marxist girls.
8: God, wait, was that stolen from the diary of Laura Loomer? That doesn't differentiate that much, man.
9: You know, we were saying, Carlos, that obviously we'll take victory where we can get it, and it is a big deal, the Supreme Court mail-in voting. But, you know, we were saying it's for now, basically. Kavanaugh said, like, it's too late for the midterms, but, you know, we're like, oh, God, we're going to have to keep fighting this nightmare now into 2028.
8: Instead of saying, no, this will never be law, this can never happen, he's just deferring it. That's scary.
9: Well, I got one sliver of hope. The CNN legal analyst said the Supreme Court has handed Trump a really bad indicator that the ultimate fate of his effort to overhaul mail-in voting, one that could doom the policy indefinitely. I hope so. He said the argument the government's making that the Trump administration is making is unlikely to succeed, which is just another way of saying we think this executive order is probably unconstitutional. You cannot take the ability to run elections away from the states and hand it over to the federal executive branch. He said the court's assessment of the administration's underlying legal case was not good. If that ends up being the ultimate ruling, then this executive order will fail for 26. It'll fail for 28 and any other time. So it's a bad indicator for the Trump administration. I hope that holds.
8: Yeah, and talk about communism. Denying the people the ability to vote is how Putin stays in power. It's how Netanyahu stays in power. That's communism when you don't allow people say in their own government.
9: Yeah. Frank in Chicago, you're on with the Carlos. Hello.
15: Hi. I won't take you more than a couple of minutes of your time. Just wanted to...
9: Don't have that long.
15: you don't?
9: Go ahead.
15: Well, just wanted to, first of all, make a correction to Chris's correction to you. And so this is in your favor. I'm an Iranian-American, and it is the Strait of Hormuz, not Hormuz.
9: Noted.
15: Yeah, I know it is my... Yeah, the way I know it is my father, God rest his soul, was called Hormuz.
10: Okay.
15: And so,
9: I apologize for Chris's immature, rude hand gesture just now, but go ahead.
15: There you go. You can keep going and calling it Hormuz, and all right. Everybody's
9: all right.
15: Fine.
9: We stand corrected. Thank you, Frank.
10: Okay. We only had time for one correction.
9: You're not allowed.
8: It's just like Hormosa Beach.
9: I'm only needing the next 7 minutes. Oh, okay.
8: Hormos.
9: You can continue that conversation off air. Okay.
8: Yeah. It's not Hamas. It's not Hormosa Beach. It's the Strait of Hormuz.
9: Yes.
8: Hormuz. And it's Iran and Iraq. I mean, people could say Israel. They don't say Israel, but they say Iran and Iraq, surprisingly.
9: That's true.
8: Huh. Iran, like an ear. Mm-hmm. Iraq, like
9: okay.
8: An ear.
9: All right.
8: Israel.
9: Okay. Hi, Kevin. Hi, Kevin in D.C.
16: Good morning, everybody.
8: Morning.
16: From Carlos. You are my favorite patron saint of the Protect the Hive thing. I love when you do that.
8: Aw.
16: Yes. Let me quickly say I am happy for the recent triumphs, including the Kennedy Center name staying. Even if they close down, they can just open up you know, later. And, of course, the mail-in being saved.
10: Unless they bulldoze it.
16: Chris,
9: they could rebuild it, but I thought of that, Chris, that is just a tragedy. If they actually, the original Kennedy Center is
10: losing the East Wing a tragedy.
9: Right, then you got to rebuild it, and it's not the actual East Wing or the actual Kennedy Center, but, you know, we'll do the best we can, Kevin,
16: Yeah, just infuriating. One thing I do want to say, Chris, you no matter what, you always be my man, 50 grand, because you always answer my nerd questions. And you remarkably, when I did a Chris Farley-like fawning over Stephanie the first time we met, and you stood there and took it from
9: I think he did that same immature Handy J motion that he just did for that.
16: He was so polite. I've never seen someone be so patient. I always cringe at that. But the one thing, I'm so glad you had that lady the leopard beat my face, because she love that.
9: Francesca Ramsey, she's fantastic. The stuff heads have enveloped her like the blob. I told her, you will never escape now.
16: she should be. Now, I will always love you and other people. I just spoke to a young lady recently that feels like you, Chris, that you want to forgive these people and whatnot, and bless you for that. But just like her and just like Frangela and just like Stephanie indicated, because their nonsense has poured us into what you all have just chronicled the last half hour alone, because their actions have chronicled us into this twilight zone, I can only do blonde singer.
9: Kevin,
16: I'm sorry, go ahead.
9: Yes, I was just going to say, Angela V. Shelton and I, we all serve America in different ways, and someone has to be on Chardonnay Patrol, and Angela V. Shelton and I, until further notice, will be on Chardonnay Patrol while y'all are on the welcome wagon welcoming the Trump voters back. You let us know how it works out. Okay. Carlos, here's where I don't get happy, but new poll, Dems wallop GOP on congressional ballot. GOP approval of Trump's economy collapses. A New York Times Siena University poll found Democrats walloping Republicans on the generic congressional ballot, 51-43%. On health care, Democrats led 60-36%, massive 24-point margin. On the economy and immigration, Democrats lead the Republicans by 7 points on both. They lead on the deficit, the cost of living, foreign wars, the Israeli-Palestinian conflict, just everything, basically. But I keep saying polls are not voting.
17: Polls are not voting. You do have to show up. You do have to vote by mail, vote early, vote in person, make sure you're on the registrar, all those kinds of things. And I think it bodes well, though. I think there's only a limited amount of time that is left for Republicans to do this crappy magic show before people are like, I got my guns and I want to rise up against the communists, but I'm too poor to do anything because I finally figured it out. We've been manipulated and your administration doesn't work. You don't stand for America first. Even Aaron Rodgers said there is no MAGA movement.
9: I know. By the way, is this vaguely racist, Chris?
10: What? Okay.
9: CNN chief data analyst Harry Enten broke down Trump's plummeting support among working class Latino voters. No bueno, he said.
17: Yep.
9: He said that win he had. Mildly. Adios, amigos.
10: Yes, that update racist. Yes.
9: Goodbye, see you later. He's 42 points underwater with working class Latinos, which James Tallarico, he says, is up by 13 points among non-college Latinos in the great state of Texas. That's a shift away of 28
17: points. I will work for
9: points.
17: Donald Trump. I will work for Donald Trump.
9: Are you doing the Latino Trump voter that's come back into the fold?
17: Even though that's incredibly racist because Mexicans don't listen to that type of salsa music. That's Cuban or Dominican, and I was just switching music and cultures.
10: They need to listen to ranchero racist. Or norteño.
9: You are a self-hating Hispanical. Okay.
17: Yeah.
10: Or Tejano.
17: I got to do the tango. There you go.
10: Yes, that's Argentinian.
9: Aren't you? Do you remember you're pro-Trump and then somebody gets deported in your family? Do that part that you did last week.
17: Ay, we vote for the no, ¿qué pasa? Mi esposa, ¿por qué?
9: So wrong, and I was.
17: Yeah, it is so wrong.
9: Just love it.
17: We
9: so
17: tried
9: much.
17: To tell you.
10: You started out this segment. Is it racist? And then you went full on racist, Stephanie.
9: It can't be because he's Hispanical.
17: I'm swimming.
10: He's Latino.
9: Oh, don't do Elian Gonzalez. That was terrible.
17: I'm swimming. Papa, I'm swimming.
9: The GOP leads only on one subject, AI, which I don't know. I guess some people are pro the killer robots killing us. I don't know.
18: It's a hoax.
9: Yeah,
18: it's all a hoax.
9: And Johnson, Mike Johnson's like, yep, Trump is right. Warnings on AI are hoaxes. I wasn't as terrified as I am now that they're right. Because you go, they're putting money in their pockets as usual, mm-hmm. right?
19: Yeah.
9: Trump kids are invested in this. And I'm like, oh, my God, they don't care.
19: Well, meanwhile, with the focus on the AI, the EPA has lifted all the sanctions and the bans on pouring more fossil fuel gases into the environment. They've lifted those regulations. So it almost feels like with Thiel and all these guys moving to Argentina and building these bunkers that they know it's going to end. Aye. So we might as well try to make as much money and sleep with as many underage women as we can.
9: Okay. 49 minutes after the hour, we roll along. One more segment with Coffee with Carlos.
18: I will roll with Donald Trump. One more segment for Donald Trump.
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9: Okay, got to tell you a scary story. Batavia, Illinois, 2:40 in the morning. A woman sees a flashlight, a shadow outside her window. Police say the man in her backyard was a registered sex offender. A military court convicted him in 2024. He had taken a sailor's key card, let himself into her bedroom, watched her sleep. He never met the woman in Batavia. He saw her on social media, researched her, found her home address. Research, let me translate that word for you. 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Hey, it's me, Stephanie Miller. The Sexy Liberal Crew is back for one night only, and this one is unmissable. We've got Stephanie Miller's original dream team, John Fugelsang, Hal Sparks, and Frangela for one night of big laughs, blunt truths, and getting ready for change. And we've got special guests joining us, too, acclaimed actor Mark Hamill and Glenn Kirshner, the legal mind behind the Justice Matters podcast, both joining us live on stage, and the timing couldn't matter more. We'll be just days out from the midterms, and we need a blue wave like never before. Laugh, recharge, leave. Ready to bring back sanity. It all goes down Saturday, October 24th at 8 p.m. at the legendary Saban Theater in Beverly Hills. Seats are limited, going fast. Grab standard tickets to be in the room with us or

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4: Hello.
5: Stephanie.
4: That is Lewis.
5: Huh?
4: Yep.
5: Stephanie.
4: It's so nice to have you back where you belong.
6: Oh, with Lou.
7: I didn't know you did a.
8: Oh, I am the foremost female. What's his name?
9: Louis Armstrong.
7: Louis Armstrong. Yeah.
8: Louis Armstrong impersonator in America.
7: Wow.
8: I'm available for kids' birthday parties.
7: Oh, they love that.
10: Louis Armstrong, the first man on the moon, and he played that trumpet on the moon, and it was beautiful. You could see him playing next to the flag, playing the national anthem.
8: They brought me in to sing to Dolly the Clone Sheep. Remember that?
7: What?
8: Yeah.
6: Hello, Dolly Parton.
11: Dolly.
6: Hello.
8: Okay.
7: Is that on your late night show that they did that?
8: No.
7: Oh.
8: I was just making that up.
7: Okay.
8: Pulled that freshly from my ass.
7: Okay.
8: And you fell for it.
7: I mean, it sounds like a skit you would have done on your late night show.
6: Hello, Dolly.
9: We would have done Hello, Dolly Parton.
6: And so next, then I will always love you.
8: I could do Louis Armstrong as God welcoming Dolly to heaven.
6: Hello, Dolly. Yeah.
9: There you go. That's
7: right.
9: It.
7: There you
9: beautiful.
7: Go. Nailed it.
8: All right.
9: Nailed it.
8: Hey,
9: sketch over.
8: Wanted to
9: see.
8: Wanted to do our dueling Bobby Kennedy's. He's going to keynote a anti-vax convention.
6: Yeah, because measles are for weasels who don't drink raw milk.
9: Wow.
8: Measles are in bloom again. Okay. Hey, you know what? Tomorrow we have a big show. We have Carl Frisch. We have Dr. Doom. We have Jessica Tarloff.
7: Yeah.
8: Of Fox
9: yes.
8: News with her new book. And comedian Dana Goldberg is back.
9: That's a great show.
8: Okay. How far down are we in the crazy? Trump accuses Joe Biden of concealing evidence of a Democrat plot to kill him in Butler, Pennsylvania.
9: Oh. Okay.
7: Mm-hmm.
8: Why wanted he waste any more of my life force on that? I don't think so.
9: If it was a Democratic plot to kill Trump, then that's why he stood up and pumped his fist, because
7: clearly
9: he was in danger from the Democratic plot.
8: Mm-hmm. Yeah, okay.
7: Did you see that Trump was upset at the Associated Press this week because they weren't giving him exclusive rights to that photo, that fist-pumping photo with the bloody ear?
8: Sakes. All right. Hey, maybe it was an AI. What's his name? What's the baseball player that was must kill the queen? In
7: Reggie Jackson.
8: Yeah, Naked
9: Jackson.
8: Gun.
9: Yeah, must kill the queen.
8: Oh, thank God. Senator Kennedy readies a bill mandating an AI kill switch. So if, there is an AI.
10: We got to have a kill switch on that thing.
8: He said, if I put the federal government in charge of the kill switch, it won't pass, and the president will probably veto it. The president's not too keen on AI regulation. No, because like everything else, he's making money, and his stupid, grifty sons are making money on it.
10: Yes, while the Russian oligarchs play for after party at Don Jr.'s wedding.
8: We were saying that Watergate was follow the money. Every story in the Trump administration is follow the money.

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0: 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Check it out. Welcome back. 22 minutes past the hour. We're talking with Congressman Mark Pocan. Sandy in Hinsdale, Illinois, you are on the air with Representative Pocan.
5: Oh, thank you so much. I'm glad you're on our team, Mark. My question is that as an election judge myself, I caught a part of Kash Patel being questioned by Senator Sheldon Whitehouse, and he would not answer whether or not FBI officers or even the military or someone would show up at polling places, which is against federal law, I believe, to have any kind of military or weapon present in a polling place. If that should happen, what legally can an election judge or poll worker do?
8: Yeah, so there are people ready for every scenario, right? And there's literally every scenario that either Trump or someone in Trump land has put out there or we've thought that they could try to do. I'll tell you though, what I really come to believe, Tom, especially around this mail-in voting thing in the Supreme Court going against them, is he's just trying to figure out ways to confuse the process and make you maybe not want to vote by mail because you don't trust your ballot will be counted, right? They want to make you find ways to not maybe get out and vote or think that your vote matters. Don't forget, most of their money they spend on elections is try to dissuade people from caring enough to come out to vote that might vote Democratic. So it's a very cynical sort of approach, but I do think that that really is much of the bravado and the huff and puff because they don't have a lot of legal standing to do these things. And we just can't let them get away with it. We've got to make sure that we're helping people to vote early, get those ballots in, and make sure that we don't let them dissuade the vast majority of people because people agree with us on the issues. So the more people that vote, the better off we are. And they're just trying to make it so that fewer people decide that that's the right thing to do. So just don't let them get away with it. I think that largely is the bravado they're putting out there.
0: LaDonna in Ash Fork, Arizona. You're on the air with Congressman Pocan.
9: Hi, Representative Pocan. What I really want to know is Mike Johnson is probably going to be missing in action until he refuses to certify the election for Democrats. What is going to happen then?
0: You're talking about the different Mike scenario here.
8: Yeah, again, yeah, I think everyone's worried, rightfully so, right? Because this is an awful administration and the Republicans in Congress have let Donald Trump do everything he's wanted to. But I also think the likelihood of many of these things are not there. We're ready for everything that they may do. Again, I think they are there just trying to make it so that people think, oh, the election's not going to count. Oh, my vote won't matter. And the more they do that, they without, you know, because within the law, they can't do many of the things they want to do. They win. And we just can't let them win that way either. But I more and more, Tom, I watch this to be a closer election. There's very little they can do to impact it in the way that we've been talking about for a year. I think they just, you know, hoping that chatter makes people not get out to vote. And I encourage people to not fall for that, right? The best thing we can do right now is make sure that everyone we know who agrees with us gets out to vote, votes early for the November 3rd election. If we do that, we are fighting back in the most powerful way we can.
0: Yeah, Congressman, we have just a minute to the break here, a little less than it, in fact. Mm-hmm. Greg Palast ran the numbers on the 2024 election using nothing but official state statistics and found a little over 4 million people were either purged, all 100% of legal voters were either purged from voting rolls just prior to the election, given provisional ballots that were never counted, or had their signatures challenged on mail-in ballots, mostly done by Republican poll watchers, mostly in heavily Democratic areas. Had those 4 million people voted, Kamala Harris would have become president, since the vast majority, well over 50% of them were black people. Are there any plans to do anything about that this year?
8: Yeah, no, I mean, there are people, again, not members of Congress because we were dealing with this, but people who are dealing with the election stuff.
0: Like Mark Elias.
8: More than just Mark Elias, like literally thousands of people who are around the country who they're ready for this. I think the thing to watch for is in, and this is coming from Jamie Raskin, who I trust the most on this as a former constitutional law professor. You know, red states, attorney generals and secretaries of states, we got to be extra careful because they'll do last minute things where states administer elections.
0: Yeah, yeah. And we need to keep an eye on that. Thank you so much. Congressman Mark Pocan is with us for the hour, taking your calls. It's our Middays with Mark special feature, our National Progressive Town Hall meeting. We'll be back on the other side of this break with more of your calls for Congressman Mark Pocan. Stick around.
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0: His podcast is called With Liberty and Justice for Some. You can find his website at pocan.house.gov. 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
7: From the Weatherology Weather Center, I'm meteorologist Michael Caro. Mostly cloudy for this afternoon, along with a chance for some scattered showers, high temperatures in the mid-70s. A chance for showers and storms tonight, lows around 70. And even into your Thursday, still that chance for showers, especially through midday, a high of 78. For Friday, slight chance for a late-day shower up to 77, and then showers and storms likely Saturday. And that's your latest Chicago weather update. Right now, it's 73.
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9: We're all scared of other people's biases.
8: Yes.
9: Are we ready for a Jewish president, a gay president, a woman president, a person of color, a black president, even though we've had one?
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3: Most men who learn they have prostate cancer were diagnosed with a PSA blood test. But experts have conflicting opinions about the test. According to Dr. Eric Klein, chairman of the Glickman Urological and Kidney Institute at the Cleveland Clinic.
4: Men who are diagnosed with prostate cancer are diagnosed at a much earlier stage, and we assumed that that would result in fewer men dying of prostate cancer. And in fact, the death rate due to prostate cancer since PSA has been around has dropped substantially, but that's probably also in part due to better treatments and more aggressive treatment. What's controversial about PSA is that there are two big studies coming to opposite conclusions regarding whether or not PSA actually saves lives. The U.S. study did not suggest that it saved lives. European study suggested that it reduced the likelihood of dying of prostate cancer by about 20%. That's why there's a controversy.
3: With Checkup on Health, I'm Chris Whitting.
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0: 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Welcome back. 8 minutes before the hour. Picking up your calls here for Congressman Mark Pocan. Paul in Woodinville, you are on the air with Congressman Pocan.
8: Yes, Congressman, I don't know.

The morbidly rich who bought our government are counting on you to sit this thing out. Don't give them the satisfaction. The Harbin Report is free to join, and it's where our community goes to see what they're really doing. Every day, I connect the dots that they don't want connected. From the Powell memo to Citizens United to the checkpoints and surveillance machinery that's going up right now. But this isn't a lecture. It's a fight. And you're not in it alone. Thousands of us are already here, reading, arguing, organizing, and fighting like our children's future depends on it. Because it does. We refuse to be spectators while democracy gets sold off piece by piece. Free means free. HartmanReport.com. No paywall, no catch. Come stand with us and let's take this

0: country back together. That's Hartman Report. Hartman with two N's at the end. HartmanReport.com. Check it out.
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4: AP News. I'm Ed Donahue. Meta CEO Mark Zuckerberg says it's up to each AI company to ensure its technology is safe, distancing himself from calls for a coordinated slowdown in AI development. President Trump says there's no need for regulation of AI. In the House, Virginia Democrat Don Beyer says Congress must provide oversight.
5: We don't be naive enough to think, oh, self-regulation is just going to work. We don't allow that in virtually any other sector of our government. We don't allow it. That's why we have the SEC. That's why we have NHTSA. That's why we have FTC and the FCC.
4: House Speaker Mike Johnson says there's a lot of fear-mongering about AI.
6: When the president says a hoax, what he's referring to is we've all seen this movie before, okay? We're 49 days out from an election. A catastrophe is created. The media gets spun up. Social media gets spun up. Everybody says we're all going to be, they literally said we're all going to be dead in 10 years.
4: The tech industry is urgently warning about the potential harm of AI. EU leader Ursula von der Leyen also wants to get ahead on the issue of AI.
7: We will step up together with our like-minded partners like Canada, the UK and others. We want to team up on model evaluation, verification, early warning, AI security, and much more.
4: A new AP Nork Center poll shows Americans are growing more concerned about the environmental impacts of AI. The poll shows people from both parties are united on this. A memo reviewed by the AP shows the Trump administration is ordering caregivers for migrant children to stop reporting human trafficking concerns directly to the office created to help victims. It's raised fears among advocates some victims of labor and sex trafficking could be denied services and face tougher odds of getting asylum and visas, allowing them to stay in the U.S. A Russian drone strike on a passenger bus in southern Ukraine has killed five people. President Volodymyr Zelensky calls the attack an atrocity. This is AP News. One scheduled execution was stopped. Another is still on track.
8: In Texas, a man convicted of killing three people is set to be executed this evening. And in Georgia, another execution scheduled for today was halted by a judge. That state has yet to carry out any executions this year, while the Texas execution would be the fifth for the state this year. LeJames Norman was sentenced to death for a 2005 triple murder during an attempted robbery in Edna. In Georgia, Stacey Humphreys was convicted of killing two real estate agents at a model home in an Atlanta suburb in 2003. A judge issued a stay of execution late Tuesday, but it could still proceed if the stay is lifted. I'm Julie Walker.
4: American softball player Cam Schiller has been banned for 3 years for doping. The International Testing Agency says Schiller tested positive at the 2025 Men's Softball World Cup. His bronze medal was taken away. I'm Ed Donahue, AP.
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10: From the Weatherology Weather Center, I'm meteorologist Michael Caro. Mostly cloudy for this afternoon, along with a chance for some scattered showers, high temperatures in the mid-70s. A chance for showers and storms tonight, lows around 70. And even into your Thursday, still a chance for showers, especially through midday, a high of 78. For Friday, slight chance for a late day shower up to 77, and then showers and storms likely Saturday. And that's your latest Chicago weather update. Right now it's 73.
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0: One of the most important and often misunderstood aspects of the American experiment is this. 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
6: From the Weatherology Weather Center, I'm meteorologist Michael Caro. Mostly cloudy for this afternoon, along with a chance for some scattered showers, high temperatures in the mid-70s. A chance for showers and storms tonight, lows around 70. And even into your Thursday, still a chance for showers, especially through midday, a high of 78. For Friday, slight chance for a late day shower up to 77, and then showers and storms likely Saturday. And that's your latest Chicago weather update. Currently, 74.
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9: 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They, along with other labor-friendly candidates, will be interviewed live on Joan Esposito, Live Local and Progressive, from 2 to 5 p.m. Tuesday, September 29th, at Plumbers Local 130 at 2114 South Frontage Road, at their new state-of-the-art plumbing training center located off I-80 and South Larkin, about a mile west from the exit. 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That's 708-996-1291 or email southlandfriendsoflabor@gmail.com.
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0: One of the most important and often misunderstood aspects of the American experiment is this. The founders created a secular constitution. 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The United States began as a rebellion against monarchy and the doctrine of divine right, against the idea that political power should be tied to religion. 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
2: 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I inherited every expensive gallon, but in 2 weeks, prices will fall so hard it hurts. In the year 2040, the Republicans will still blame Biden and Obama because, you know, the black guy.
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3: 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They, along with other labor-friendly candidates, will be interviewed live on Joan Esposito, Live Local and Progressive, from 2 to 5 p.m. Tuesday, September 29th, at Plumbers Local 130 at 2114 South Frontage Road, at their new state-of-the-art plumbing training center located off I-80 in South Larkin, about a mile west from the exit. For more information and to register to attend, text 708-996-1291. That's 708-996-1291 or email southlandfriendsoflabor@gmail.com.
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0: 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Hey, Anthony, what's on your mind today?
5: Oh, my God. Hello there. How are you doing, Dr. Cartman?
0: Fine. What's up?
5: This is truly an honor. I am a first-time caller.
0: Well, thank you, Anthony.
5: I've listened to you indefinitely. I bought three of your latest books, Killing the American Dream. Left one in Anchorage, Alaska, and two I sent to Colorado, and one I'm sending to another friend. I'm just wanting them to read it, hoping that they can do something. But my question for you today has to do, you had the senator on, and you asked a question of, you pointed out that Kamala Harris could have won had all those people not been removed from the ballots. And we know this now, and we know about all of these other things that are done illegally, and yet these people don't seem to be tried, or presidential immunity, or whatever you want to call it. And I'm wondering, what can we do to make sure this doesn't happen again? Is there some device? We know that this guy is trying to ruin the situation again, the elections. What can we do? I mean, you make some of us aware. You know, there are many people who just totally naive or don't want to believe. But what? And then once we learn they've broken the law, why can't we prosecute them, put them in jail?
0: Well, the prosecutors are all in the Department of Justice for federal law, and that is controlled by Todd Blanche, who is a corrupt lickspittle for Donald Trump. It's kind of a problem. You do have individual state district attorneys and prosecutors who arguably, and attorneys general, who arguably could go after some of these people. And I suspect maybe after the election you'll see more of that. But in terms of the voter purges, the number one thing we need to be doing now is letting people know, is waking people up. Because the founders developed this system where the power theoretically resides with the people. All the power flows from the very bottom up. And that's us. And the fact that only half of us are registered to vote, and of the half who are registered to vote, only half of them ever show up to vote, is a crisis for America. And so what we all have to be doing is telling everybody we know, regardless of their politics, frankly, telling everybody we know, make sure you are registered to vote and have a plan for voting, particularly if you live in a state where you have to show up in person and, you know, do your homework. But this is our last chance, Anthony, and this is the most powerful vehicle that we have. The last time it was used in a big way was in the election of 1932, when we went from the House and

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6: This is a WCPT moment in labor. When Serena Williams won her title at the Tennis Grand Slam tournament, we know she gets the same prize money as her male counterpart. However, prior to 1973, that wasn't always the case. When Billie Jean King captured her first Wimbledon title in 1966, she was surprised to find out that the winner of the men's tournament received £2,000, while she only received £750. After being unable to find any tournaments for women, King and 8 other women formed their own tournament, the Virginia Slims Invitational, where each woman was paid $1 before posing for the famous picture of them each holding up their dollar, with the caption, "Contract Pros." While the move was bold, the pay discrepancies continued. King threatened to boycott the 1973 U.S. Open unless the women were paid the same as the men. Thanks to a grant from Band Deodorant, both the men and women singles would take home $25,000. Despite the progress at the U.S. Open, it wouldn't be until 1984 that the Australian Open would execute equal pay, followed by the French Open in 2006, and finally Wimbledon in 2007.
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0: 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You were promised something. Work hard, play by the rules, and you'd own a home, raise a family, retire with dignity. I mean, that was the deal, right? It was called the American dream. So what happened to it? Well, here's the truth nobody told you. It didn't die, it was killed. And we know who did it, when they did it, and how they got away with it for almost 150 years. It starts with a lie buried in a court case way back in 1886, and it runs straight through Ronald Reagan and his administration. And it's still robbing you blind right now. This wasn't bad luck. It was a crime. Who Killed the American Dream? The Greatest Political Crime Ever Told is the new book by me, Tom Hartman. It's available at fine bookstores everywhere. It's time that you knew who did it. Who Killed the American Dream? The Greatest Political Crime Ever Told by Tom Hartman.
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6: From the Weatherology Weather Center, I'm meteorologist Michael Caro. Mostly cloudy for this afternoon, along with a chance for some scattered showers, high temperatures in the mid-70s. A chance for showers and storms tonight, lows around 70, and even into your Thursday, still a chance for showers, especially through midday, a high of 78. For Friday, slight chance for a late-day shower up to 77, and then showers and storms likely Saturday. And that's your latest Chicago weather update. Right now, it's 73.
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10: 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Welcome back. Picking up your calls here, Rick in St. Paul, Minnesota. 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

0: Just a quick comment and or rather question on the previous caller who demanded a third party.
1: Mm-hmm.
0: What I want to know is, why can't the Democrats give me everything I want right now? Because the Republicans do.
1: Yeah.
0: They promise me I won't have to do anything, I won't have to make any sacrifices, and I'm going to soon have everything I want.
1: That's right. Yeah, and they're going to get all the brown and black people out of the country, and they're going to get rid of all the queer people. They'll simply cease to exist, and everybody will be rich, and everybody is going to get a $1,000 check or a $5,000 check and another $5,000 check and another $5,000. Yeah, Steve.
0: And that's why they have five votes.
1: Five votes? What do you mean?
0: No, that's why they have my vote.
1: Oh, your vote. Yeah, yeah, yeah. No, I get it. Well, I mean, seriously, though, Steve, what do you know anybody who votes Republican? I mean, I know one, you know, there's one couple that we know, that Louise and I know socially, you know, who watch Fox News all day long and vote Republican. They're not like people who wear MAGA hats. They're you know, kind of upper middle class people who are like, well, you know, they're keeping my taxes low or something. I don't know. But I don't.
0: Let me tell you, Tom, tragically, one of my brothers, who has two gay brothers, a gay brother-in-law, a gay son, and a gay son-in-law, not to mention all the women in his life that he claims to love. Last time I was home, he had two bumper stickers on his car. One was a Trump 2024 bumper sticker. The other was a Teamsters bumper sticker.
1: Holy cow. Well, yeah. Steve, you have my sympathy.
0: He's also the only person in my family that spent time in prison.
1: Wow. Wow. I'm very fortunate in that my two living brothers are quite rational. Thank you, Steve. Thanks for the call. And thank you for being with us today. We'll be back tomorrow, same time, same place. In the meantime, don't forget, democracy is not a spectator sport. It requires all of us, and that includes you. So get out there, get active, tag your it. Have a great afternoon. Be good to yourself and the folks around you. Stay safe. Eat your veggies. Get out there. Walk a mile today. Seriously, we got to get ready for this November. The big job ahead of us. See you November 7th, or October 17th.
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5: 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For the first time in 3 years, the Federal Reserve raised interest rates.

0: by 25%. It could result in higher borrowing costs for mortgages, auto loans, and credit cards.
1: The plain fact is that inflation is too high and has been for too long.
0: President Trump had been pushing new Fed Chair Kevin Warsh for a rate cut.
1: I define the standard for action. We must be confident that underlying inflation is moving to our objective, clearly and at sufficient speed.
0: Senate Minority Leader Chuck Schumer says the blame is focused on the White House.
2: Ever since taking office, Trump has taken aim at the Fed and other institutions designed to keep our economy stable and growing. That has only added to the economic chaos plaguing our country. But what does Trump care? Trump doesn't care Americans have to pay more. He only cares about raking in as much money as he can off the presidency.
0: The Fed also signaled its rate-setting committee expects to hike rates a second time later this year. Stocks are mixed. The Dow is lower on Wall Street. Retail sales rose a better-than-expected 1.2% last month after shoppers pulled back spending in July. President Trump will campaign at a North Carolina rally with his hand-picked Senate nominee, Michael Whatley. A driver has been arrested on murder charges after authorities say she slammed her SUV into a city bus in Los Angeles, killing at least two people and injuring six others in a prelude to a second deadly tragedy. A fiery crash of a TV news helicopter used by NBC and Telemundo that was covering the collision. A gold mine collapse in Sudan has killed at least 82 people. Canadian Prime Minister Mark Carney will meet Britain's new Prime Minister Andy Burnham for the first time at Everton Stadium in Liverpool before the two leaders watch the soccer club they both support. More information at apnews.com. This is AP News. Billions in federal grants affecting everything from health research to farm assistance have been cut or frozen during President Trump's second term.
3: President Trump said he would go after waste, fraud, and abuse in his second term. And a newly released analysis shows up to $177 billion in federal grants have been cut, frozen, or disrupted. It's a far larger magnitude than typical for a change of administration. The largest cuts were in California, Texas, New York, Illinois, and North Carolina, but they've affected all 50 states and D.C. Programs cut include infrastructure, disaster relief, STD and substance abuse prevention, nutrition, maternal health, education, environmental research, and farm assistance. The new tracking tool can be found at lostfunds.org. Jennifer King, Washington.
0: Former President Barack Obama posted on social media the family's pet dog, Sonny, has died. Sonny was a 13-year-old Portuguese water dog. The Obamas got her while living in the White House. I'm Ed Donahue, AP News.
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5: From the Weatherology Weather Center, I'm meteorologist Michael Caro. Mostly cloudy for this afternoon, along with a chance for some scattered showers, high temperatures in the mid-70s. A chance for showers and storms tonight, lows around 70. And even into your Thursday, still that chance for showers, especially through midday, a high of 78. For Friday, slight chance for a late day shower up to 77, and then showers and storms likely Saturday. And that's your latest Chicago weather update. Right now, 77.
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13: Hearing me, all of my dulcet tones. So if it is getting weird for you, let me know, send me a text, because I was listening to CPT and I was getting some weird audio. So, let's hope for the best. What do you say? Okay. Yes, the Trump appointed head of the Fed has not done what Donald Trump wanted him to do and probably expected him to do, which is lower interest rates. Donald Trump seems to think that lower interest rates will create some kind of economic boom and then he'll look good. But whether or not it lasts in the long term, all he cares about is right here, right now. And it was really interesting. I was waiting to see what Kevin Walsh would do. The first person Trump wanted to replace Jerome Powell was just a clunky toady. Like, you know, like a Pete Hegseth, like a Scott Evans. And I don't know if cooler heads prevailed or how it happened, but the Trump toady got shoved to the side. I don't know, maybe Republicans said, hey, you know, this is the Fed, this is really important. So take it seriously. Do this Kevin Warsh guy. You'll like him. He put Kevin Warsh in, and the question was he going to do what Trump wanted? Since Trump has been talking nonstop about lowering interest rates. Or was he going to do what was best for inflation? Well, he did what the Fed does when they are trying to bring inflation down, and that is they raise the rate. Now, it was only a quarter of a percentage point, and so we'll see. There's Kevin Warsh said he wasn't going to telegraph what the next move of the Fed was or how they were going to come to a conclusion. So he's not talking about this, but there are other board members who said that it's just extremely possible that maybe we'll have another rate hike the next time around, but maybe you should pencil it in. And by the way, this vote to raise the Fed rate a quarter of a percentage point was unanimous. It just happened in the last hour or so. And the question is, who's going to tell Trump? And what's he going to post on Truth Social? Yeah. Stay tuned, as they say in television. That's going to be really, really interesting. I also, you know, I mentioned the Pete Hegseth, who was on my mind this morning. You know how Thomas Massey, a Republican I've come to know him well, even though he's very conservative. Thomas Massey was the one who created the Epstein Transparency Act 2.0 because the government ignored 1.0. And their esteemed leader, Mike Johnson, sent everybody home before Massey could get enough signatures on a discharge petition to make sure that the Epstein Files Transparency Act was voted on by the entire Congress. Well, he's up to it again, and so is Mike Johnson. Thomas Massey has put forth the idea that Department of Defense head Pete Hegseth should be impeached. It's coming from a Republican who wants to impeach Pete Hegseth. Again, he has to get enough signatures to get a vote on it. And so what did Mike Johnson do? Mike Johnson said, oh, you know what, it's Thursday. It's almost Thursday. It's practically Thursday. We don't have to have any more votes. No more votes till after the midterm election. one of the political observers I follow on social media looked at the camera and said,
14: that means lots of things aren't going to happen. There's going to be no AI regulation. If we go home and stay there till after the election, as this observer pointed out, members of Congress would be getting more vacation time than virtually anybody else in the world, probably. And yes, I know that when Congress people come home, they at least are supposed to hold town halls. They're supposed to be doing constituent work. So they always say, well, you know, it's not a vacation. Okay. All I know is if the station said to me, Joan, we're not going to do any more afternoon radio shows till after the election, I would say, oh, that's really too bad. Maybe I'll schedule a vacation. So add that with the quarter point rise in the federal rate, interest rate, and Donald Trump was looking to have a no good, awful, extremely very bad day. So, Mike Johnson did what he always does, tries to save Trump by using all of the rules and regulations and all of the power at his disposal. But as he proposed this impeachment, Thomas Massie stood before Congress and read his impeachment petition out loud. Listen to this.
15: Impeaching Peter Brian Hegseth, Secretary of Defense, for high crimes and misdemeanors. Resolved that Peter Brian Hegseth, Secretary of Defense, also referred to as Secretary of War by the administration, is impeached for high crimes and misdemeanors, and that the following articles of impeachment be exhibited to the United States Senate. With respect to United States Armed Forces being entered into hostilities in the Islamic Republic of Iran on February 28, 2026, Secretary Hegseth directed and caused United States Armed Forces to be introduced into hostilities against the Islamic Republic of Iran, notwithstanding that, one, Congress had not declared war against the Islamic Republic of Iran. Two, Congress had not enacted any specific statutory authorization for the introduction of United States Armed Forces into hostilities against the Islamic Republic of Iran. And three, no national emergency had been created by an attack by the Islamic Republic of Iran upon the United States, its territories or possessions, or its armed forces. Furthermore, no imminent attack upon the United States, its territories or possessions, or its armed forces existed, as affirmed in the March 17, 2026 resignation letter of Joe Kent, then director of the National Counterterrorism Center, in which he stated, quote, I cannot in good conscience support the ongoing war in Iran. Iran posed no imminent threat to our nation, unquote. Peter Hegseth, by such conduct, has demonstrated that he will remain a threat to civilians, the lawful conduct of United States military operations, the integrity and credibility of the United States Armed Forces, and the Constitution, if allowed to remain in office, and has acted in a manner grossly incompatible with his duties and the rule of law. Peter Brian Hegseth thus warrants impeachment and trial, removal from office, and disqualification to hold and enjoy any office of honor, trust, or profit under the United States. I yield back.
14: You know why Mike Johnson sent Congress home? Mike Johnson sent Congress home because there are a number of Republicans who are on the ballot who have realized how deeply, deeply unpopular the Iran war is, and they are starting to rethink their stance. There was talk that there were enough Republicans willing to cross the aisle that measure to basically bring the war to an end it looked like it was going to pass, at least in the House. So I think Mike Johnson was afraid that Pete Hegseth would indeed be impeached, because there are so many Republicans running for office that have suddenly, this late in the game, awoken to the fact that, hey, you know, Trump's policies aren't really popular. The war in Iran isn't really popular. And they're trying to cover their butts. That's what they're trying to do. They are trying to cover their butts. And so Mike Johnson knew that the Republican Party and Donald Trump were in danger of being very, very embarrassed by their own voters. So send him home. That's his go-to move. Pete Hegseth isn't the only one getting a hard time. You may have heard some of the clips. I'm sorry, it's not funny. You may have heard some of the clips from when Kash Patel was talking to a Senate committee. He was... the one that's really been making the rounds is the bestiality clip, where Kash Patel said that they're going to increase the ranks of the FBI by getting rid of some of these things that sort of prohibited people from being FBI agents, like, you know, being convicted of bestiality. Okay, Cash. Or maybe he just wanted the people who were wrongly accused of bestiality, because that happens so often. Unbelievable. Anyway, Cory Booker gave Kash Patel a kind of a rough time at this Senate hearing. Couldn't happen to a nicer guy. Let's listen to that.
16: We don't have an FBI director. We have a lackey here.
17: Okay.
16: Who's using government. And frankly, he's not even a good lackey. He's an incompetent lackey.
17: Okay.
16: He's like an 18-year-old kid who wants to join a fraternity that he could never be a member of, doing keg stands and chugging with friends. He's an embarrassment to the agency and wouldn't qualify even to be an FBI agent, sir. He won't answer questions for a committee. He insults Democrats here, and you don't step in. He has a little book by his side that he literally is using to try to intimidate people in the same way he intimidates reporters. He is a disgrace, sir. And the fact that we are not asking him, in fact, demanding him to answer the most basic oversight questions, is a further testimony to what is bad is not just that we have a rogue FBI agent intimidating reporters. What's bad is that we have Republicans in the Senate that are enabling him to go without any objective oversight or transparency or accountability.
18: Why do you figure you're something special? Now we've had
16: My time has just now reached what Mike Lee did. As a committee have done what you've done before, which is ask him to answer basic questions. He won't even do it in writing. This is a mockery and a sham. We have a rogue agent intimidating the press, violating people's First Amendment rights, and doing everything the president has.
18: You don't show much respect for your chairman. You've gone on now.
16: Sir, I have utter respect for you. In fact, I have love for you. This is not who you are. Holding this witness in an objective way to answer the questions that are given to him by Democratic senators, yet he insults them time and time again.
14: You go, Cory Booker. And I didn't see the clip, but I think kind of hesitant voice, I think that might be Chuck Grassley. Yeah, who wants to stay in the Senate. Despite the fact that he's about as old as dirt. Hey, why not? You know, this is also the 1 year anniversary of Operation Midway Blitz. Can you believe it was a year ago? And the ICE agents that behaved so badly here, you know, there was talk that even Republicans might support a bill that requires ICE agents to not have their head covered and to have their name and their badge visible. And people have been speculating that if that happens, a lot of ICE agents will quit because they don't want to know. They don't want people to know what they're doing. They don't want to let people know how they're behaving. And we saw some really bad behavior here in Chicago. Governor Pritzker was talking about it today, and he talked about the cruelty and the depravity of ICE. And frankly, the resilience and the humanity of the people in Chicago. Listen to this.
17: The cruelty,
19: the depravity
17: people have experienced was previously unimaginable, but the damage is real and it's ongoing. Yet we've seen so much courage in response. Our people have fought back by peacefully protesting, but mostly with generosity, resilience, and humanity that has carried our communities through all of this. When people have been afraid to walk down their own streets, their neighbors showed up to walk with them. When families needed food, supplies, transportation, or legal assistance, Illinoisans from across the state lined up to volunteer. When communities have come under assault by these masked federal agents, residents used their phones and their whistles to warn one another. It should make you proud. It does me.
14: Governor Pritzker speaking on the one-year anniversary of the beginning of Operation Midway Blitz. You know, I don't know if this is public pressure or what. You know, there have been lots of articles about Costco and how they pay their people up to $30 an hour and provide wonderful insurance. And the people who work there are so happy that they stay. The Wall Street Journal profiled a guy who was worthy. He was a millionaire, but he still kept going to his Costco job every day because he liked it and he was well treated. Well, the Guardian US is announcing that Amazon. Yeah, we're looking at you, Jeff Bezos, even though, oh, it's not me anymore. You know, I'm not involved in the day to day. Amazon has decided to raise their workers' pay to a starting rate of $20 an hour. $20 an hour. You know, that's one of the things when you see these people who are just wickedly wealthy. If you can afford a little yacht to carry all the toys for your big yacht, you can afford to raise the wages of the people who work for you. You know, it's been reported over and over again about how Amazon workers not only haven't gotten the best wages, but they work under difficult conditions. You know, when they can take a bathroom break, how many bathroom breaks they're allowed to take. You know, delivery people who are given a time by which all the packages need to be delivered. It's not... From all the reporting I've seen, it is not an easy place to work. Maybe, or who knows, maybe this is happening because Jeff Bezos isn't involved anymore. And maybe they're realizing that, you know, Costco is getting all this great press. Costco also refused to back away from their commitment to diversity, equity, and inclusion. Yeah, you know. We know that's what the president's saying, but we don't think we want to go there. We don't think we want to go there, so we're not going to go there. Good for them. Good for them. And one of the stories today that brought a smile to my face, not because it's anything great happening to us, but our friends in Canada. I told you earlier that Mark Carney was going to talk to the European Union and see if somehow Canada could become affiliated. Well, obviously they'd like to be a member, and, you know, they are theoretically ruled by King Charles, theoretically. And maybe that would be their in. But nobody was sure what would happen. Well, they've been granted associate
20: member.
14: The European Union thought about Canada and decided that, you know, maybe you're not in Europe, so that would be maybe a stretch. But we understand where you are and that you need allies and that you no longer have support from your neighbor to the south. So they offered it. The European Union's president, Ursula von der Leyen, said, "We must urgently reimagine our partnerships. I would like to work with you on opening the door for Canada to be the first associate member of the European Union." The European Union works to promote free trade among their members, a common currency to make it easier for tourism, standing together on economic issues. And, you know, Canada isn't getting much help here in North America. So why not? Why not? Mark Carney said he was going to do it, and by God, he did. Mark Carney wasn't super popular when he was running to be the premier. As a matter of fact, early on, the super right-wing opponent looked like he was going to win. And then Trump happened. And the people of Canada started to see what can happen when you are led by somebody who is far right and more interested in their ideology than the country. And Mark Carney pulled out a victory. Good for him. I guess that's the silver lining to Trump. Not for us, but for Canada. And now, opponents, even people of the other parties are talking about what a great job he's doing for Canada and how he has been such a steady guy and led them in a wonderful new direction. We are going to take a break, and then I'm going to start reading your texts and taking your call, 773-763-9278, 773-763-WCPT. I will catch up on the texts and get to your phone calls right after this.
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5: From the Weatherology Weather Center, I'm meteorologist Michael Caro. Mostly cloudy for this afternoon, along with a chance for some scattered showers, high temperatures in the mid-70s. A chance for showers and storms tonight, lows around 70. And even into your Thursday, still that chance for showers, especially through midday, a high of 78. For Friday, slight chance for a late-day shower up to 77, and then showers and storms likely Saturday. And that's your latest Chicago weather update. Right now, 77.
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14: And we are back. I was told that we had a little bit of a wobbly audio thing going on. We believe we have everything fixed. So let me know on the text. You know, technology is a beautiful thing, but we're trying to use some new technology, and I have muscle memory. I know how to use the old technology in my sleep. The new technology requires a change in buttons. You know, and apparently this old dog is having trouble learning new tricks. So forgive me. I appreciate that. Yep. I know for the first part of the show, the sound was bad, and that was my fault. I was on the wrong microphone. Ah! That's what I mean. You know what? It is, I'm going to have to put up a checklist. You know how pilots have a checklist? You know, you got to do this, this, and this before you get off the ground. Well, apparently I need one of those too. Because we've been going through a lot of changes. And we will, I promise you, get this right. And you know what? We're going back to our old way of doing things, so you won't be able to see me. But as I told Andy, that's okay. I don't look that good today anyway. So it's probably all for the best. Yes, one of the things I love about you guys is you always, when we have a technical problem, you are on top of it. I have gone through about 30 texts so far. Here's one that isn't about audio. Hey, Hi, Joan. Happy Hump Day Wednesday. Looking forward to attending the Labor panel show in Joliet, Tuesday, September 29th. Yes, we did the live remote with the McHenry County Dems yesterday, and Tuesday the 29th, we will all be out in Joliet. Well, when I say all, I mean me. I don't know if anybody else is going out to Joliet, but I will be there, and I'll be doing my show live. And Andy, correct me if I'm wrong, or maybe B knows this. I think we're at the Plumbers Union Hall. We usually go to the same places, but again, she gets confused. So I think I will get, as soon as we get closer to it, I'll make sure I have the exact address, and I will make sure that I get it to you. Thank you who all followed up wow, you just blasted back to normal volume and no static. Better now, but sounds a bit digital. You guys should all be engineers, you know? This is amazing. You know, all I have to do is read the text and I'll discover whether or not I've pushed the right buttons today. Let's go to the phone lines. Jim's on the line from Chicago. Hello, Jim.
0: Hi, Joan. I'm just thinking about the three presidents who were so unlucky. Was it luck or what was it? Hoover, who left office and left us in about a 20-year depression. And then Bush Jr. in 2008, the economists called that the last decade. The mortgage, everything went berserk. And now Trump. When you see the escalating prices of shelter and food are just going through the ceiling. And in the meantime, he's cheering on these AI companies.
14: Yeah.
0: Which are,
14: every decision he makes seems to be against what is good for people. Oh, AI, that doesn't have to be regulated. You know, has he seen the Terminator movies? Does he not know how this happens? Yeah, you know, there's that scene where Arnold Schwarzenegger is in the truck with Linda Hamilton, and he walks through it. You know, this was the first step, and then this company adapted this AI, and then they decided, you know, to expand its memory range, and then on this day and this time, it became sentient, and everybody got scared, so they tried to pull the plug, and that's when Skynet decided to wipe us out. It was a very logical progression, and it sounded like something that could happen here.
0: Yeah, but what kills me is, how about the environmental impact of these gargantuan, they're in South America and Africa. They're using up more water, they said, than somebody uses in London in 400 years.
14: Mm-hmm.
0: I mean, these are extraordinary strain on the environment. The climate's already in deep, deep trouble. You saw it with the collapse in where Mount Everest is, and they said that was just, you know, the permafrost is just melting away at 65% over the last 10 years. So these maniacs are introducing this with no environmental
14: Well, he can't put any environmental laws into effect because those aren't the companies like electric vehicle companies, except for Elon Musk. Those aren't the companies that put money in his pocket. Man, those fossil fuel people, they love him because, you know, it's all about who is going to do something good for me. He is completely transactional. Completely transactional.
0: Yeah,
14: I mean, I've never spoken to him, but I've talked to people who have talked to him, and it's everything like, what do you want? You know, what do you want from me, and what are you going to give me? That's it.
0: Well, Peter Thiel and those people are really don't believe in democracy.
14: When
0: they sit in the room.
14: Peter Thiel, is a student of Curtis Yarvin.
0: Yeah.
14: Curtis Yarvin used to be considered a kook, and he still is a kook, but a lot of the tech bros. And Curtis Yarvin, his philosophy is that we're all too stupid to rule ourselves and vote on things. So we should be led by a monarch, or as the tech bros interpret it, tech bros. We should be led. You know, the people who make the most money must be the smartest, so they should make all the decisions.
0: Yeah, but it's been used, Joan, through the Homo sapiens. Think of it. We had monarchs. Didn't work out real well. We had dictators in the 20th century that certainly didn't work out well. It cost hundreds of millions of lives and misery. So, I mean, my point is, we've got to get rid of them, Joe. We've got to get this house on November 3rd. Mm-hmm. And we've got to get back on the road of democracy. It's the only thing I understand as an American. Yeah. We all have to have a say in this. Anyway, Joe, thanks for taking my call, Joe.
14: Thank you, Jim. You know, it's really interesting. In the final hour today, I'm going to talk to a Northwestern University professor, Jeffrey Winters, and he's just written a book called The Blind Spot. And when he goes back in our history, his argument is that the rise of oligarchs in power isn't a flaw. It isn't a fluke that our very government from the founding fathers was designed to protect the wealthy class from the way that everything was structured. I talked to him at the Printers Row Lit Fest, and I've read the book, and it's really eye opening, and I think it's going to be a great discussion. That's going to be from 4 to 5 today. Right now, we are going to take a break, and we are going to be back with more after this.
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14: We are taking your calls and reading your texts. Let's get back to the phone lines. Let's go to Chicago, where Ron is on the line. You were talking about with Lady B, Trump's spelling, Ron?
31: Yes, somebody said today that Trump cannot spell Hey Guy, so give him the A.
14: He can't spell what? I missed it.
31: Hey Guy.
14: Oh, yeah. Yeah. Yeah, that makes sense. That makes sense.
31: Is Todd Blanche, the new White House press secretary, somebody has asked him if he's going to investigate Don Jr.'s winning party that was financed by a Russian oligarch, and he said, why should I?
14: Yeah, why should I? That makes perfect sense, and that is what that's what we've come to expect. Yes. Yeah. It's, you know, we're not going to get anything from Todd Blanche. And frankly, I think if we are, if we ever are able to successfully impeach Hegseth, Blanche should be the next target. You know, I mean, it's one thing to do things we don't like, but Blanche is helping Trump break the law. And, you know, that that should be out of bounds, don't you think?
31: Oh, yeah, very much. And also, Mitch McConnell appeared in the Senate the other day, Monday. But reporters are not allowed to record any of his comments.
14: Yeah, I saw pictures of him. And, you know, even though everybody was shouting at him and trying to get his attention, he never even, at least from what I saw, he never even turned his head.
31: No,
14: you know,
31: no.
14: He never, like, lifted his hand up and waved at the reporters or anything.
31: Yeah. And also, now we have, now there are two more Republican votes in the Senate, Mitch McConnell and John Fetterman.
14: Really? Absolutely. Did you hear he's appearing at some... some big Republican event? Of course he is. Of course he is.
31: Yeah. Okay. Yeah. All right. Thank you much.
14: Thank you, Ron. Always a pleasure. Let us go back to the phone lines. Dave from Hoffman Estates is on the line. And as usual, he has sent me a wonderful cartoon. Well, I don't know. It's, this one isn't exactly a cartoon, though, is it, Dave?
9: Which one? The one with the
14: one with Kevin Warsh?
9: That one.
14: Mm-hmm. The plain fact is that inflation is too high and has been for too long. And, you know, I think Trump's going to be really upset by this, but it wasn't just Warsh. It was a unanimous vote.
9: Right. Well, they thought he was going to be about an 8% chance of him being a toad licker yet for him, but nah. But the other one, they should really like it. When you were just, you and Ron were just talking about Mitch, I sent you one that somebody suspecting that that guy is a body double.
14: Oh.
9: It's in your, I texted it to you, the picture. So
14: I'll have to look for it.
9: Yeah.
14: He did look kind of waxy.
9: Now, you know, the dude was talking about some of the facial features are different than that. Well, when you find it, you'll see.
14: Okay.
9: The gas by the house now is $4.99, and diesel's like $6.40.
14: You know, yesterday when I did the McHenry County Dems, one of the people I talked to was the farmer, John Bartman, who I've talked to a couple of times on the show. He said that his combine uses 1,000 gallons of diesel every day. Every day. He said he gets a daily delivery of diesel. So if diesel goes from, you know, $4 to $8, that is huge for him.
9: Oh, yeah. Some of these guys are not even breaking above cost now or whatever. And they're, they said originally that, you know, everything's trucked, comes in by ship, train, and farmers and that diesel. And like I said, the next thing I'm waiting for is to see with the schools, with the buses. You know, a lot of them are diesel, too.
14: And, well, I've already read articles where landscapers are saying that they might just stay home because their profit margins already were slim. And with the increasing cost of diesel, there's no point.
9: Yeah. And even gas. On the lines, like when you mentioned about what going back to the old formula with the, on the radio there, because originally it sounded like you were talking from the back end of a call.
14: Yeah, that was completely my fault. My fault. You got to retrain me on this new system. And but apparently, even after I had everything up and running, the studio felt that the audio wasn't as good as it should be.
9: Yeah.
14: So we're going to work on it.
9: Back on that vein, though, I heard today where I believe it's in the 2027 cars, they're going to be putting AM radio back in.
14: Really? Uh-huh. Really? Well, yeah. I hope so. I hope there's been a clamor for it.
9: When,
14: I think it was 2020, before he went off the rails was when I bought my Tesla, and I bought it because, you know, the one thing that's always bothered me about EVs is that they don't have much range, and Tesla came out with that long range, 400 miles. And so, you know, I don't usually buy new cars. I buy cars that are a year or two old. That's my favorite thing to do.
9: Yeah, you got to know. I mean,
14: but anyway. You know, I got in the car and I'm looking at it, and I was like, "Where's the AM radio? There wasn't one in the car I have now. There's not one."
9: Yeah, so I heard today that it should be the 2027 or so that they're going to be putting them back in because of the weather warning and all that kind of stuff, and that, and that you can't get that on that FM. But anyway, so we can get to others. Get to Donald Trump. Did you see or hear that story? Has made more stock trades than
14: 27,000 was the number I saw. He's traded. He has traded stocks 27,000 times. And the person who wrote this said, I think when you add up all of the congressional trades together, it comes to something like 20,000. Yeah.
9: Yeah, this one I had, it said 28,700 for Trump and 22,200 in the combined Congress. And that, and the asset diversities, Trump has got stocks, bonds, and cryptocurrency. I seem to recall he had nothing good to say about cryptocurrency when it first came out. And the combined Senate, they got stocks, bonds, and options. But a case of good enough for me, but not thee, is this disclosure came at a time when House Republicans passed the Stop Insider Trading Act, a measure addressed very backed by Trump, you know, and aggressively backed, and bans members of Congress and their immediate families from trading in individual stocks. But however, the bill exclusively restricts Capitol Hill and explicitly leaves the presidency untouched.
14: Oh, yeah, let's make an exception for the president. That sounds right. That sounds perfect.
9: However, the bill exclusively that the chutzpah on that thing is saying that, you know, kind of like a conflict of interest or else, you know, insider trading information they get. And personally, I think that any one of these people, you know, the combined Congress, the presidency, and the cabinet members, they should be frozen out from any dealings in the stock market for the term that they are in these positions, be it 1 year to 10, 15, 20 years or more, that they should not be allowed to do any kind of stock trading.
14: Yes, you know? In the olden days, a president, whatever portfolio they had, they put it into a blind trust. In other words, like, you know, I've got a big portfolio with J.P. Morgan. I'm going to cut off all contact with J.P. Morgan. I'm going to leave it in their hands. What they buy, I won't know. What they sell, I won't know. And that's how the system used to work. Not only do we not have a blind trust when we don't have Trump's tax returns, we have a president who is clearly making money on the things that he knows he's going to announce, the political moves that he makes, and he knows how the market will react. And, you know, I'm sorry, that's illegal.
9: Nothing's illegal till you're caught.
14: Yeah.
9: But yeah, and then I just seen where the GAO and that said that we used up a significant number of the missile interceptors in defense of Israel and in June and throughout the Operation Epic Fury, saying that they probably used a half to two thirds of the missile defenses. That would hurt. Anyway, let me clear it out. There's others that need to get through yet. So thanks for taking the call, Joe.
14: Thanks, David. Always a pleasure. We got a texter, and this is something that I've been saying, and I'm glad to hear it coming out of a texter's head as well, related to that Cory Booker sound I played. We need that Cory Booker. That old, sleepy, gentle, polite Booker has to go. We need strength, action, and resistance now. Maybe even some disrespect for those who don't ever show it or deserve it. Voters are mad. Voters are mad. They don't like what's happening, and they don't want to vote for a Democrat who isn't ready to fight, isn't ready to use the same tactics that Republicans use. You know, where this, oh, we're going to rise above it. Yes, they did a bunch of illegal things, but we want to look forward, not backward. No, we do not. Let's go to the South Side where Keithon is on the line. Hey, thanks for the call today. How are you? Keithon?

0: go, they have that. They answered that question with their own philosophy. I don't understand it, but I can see that philosophy meant that to them. Just like Iran's philosophy for the same thing would be the same. All people all over the world says, okay, when we were getting oppressed, where were you?
1: Mm-hmm.
0: When the other people across the seas got oppressed, where were you? And mm-hmm. these people sitting back saying, where were you? You know, the people who was fighting for the people that was fighting for the people that was fighting for America. And now we're asked, those same people are saying, the same people in America are saying, where are the people that's supposed to say, what are you doing? And we're not having this anymore. We're done. We're period. We've seen the marches. We've seen the protests. We've even seen Oklahoma City bombing before all this stuff got ridiculous. We've seen the gun sales. We've seen Y2K. We've seen war games where little young Matthew McConaughey first tapped into an AI machine. And you see the outcome of that. Lied, cheated, and stealed.
1: Yeah, I think it was Matthew Broderick. McConaughey wasn't an actor then. Right, he was too young. Yeah. But I know exactly what you're saying. I read somewhere that if you want to know, sometimes people think, you know, when Nazi Germany arose and people were persecuted, would I have been one of the people who helped, or would I have been one of the people who hid? And the person was writing, well, what are you doing now? Because this is now that test. What are you doing? Are you trying to rein in ICE? What are you doing now? And if you're doing nothing now, then you probably would have done nothing back then.
0: Yeah, and I'm like, there's no more. Am I not witnessing there are no more of those people? Or is everybody selling out to this new world order? They should call it what it really is. It's a new world order. It's nothing different from, it's nothing different from that movie. You're going to let machines take over, your guidances on your nuclear missiles? Are you going to let AI take over your every automobile in the world? Are you going to let AI take over your bills? Are you going to let AI mm-hmm. become your guide?
1: Yep. And if, people stop. Donald Trump comes down on the wrong side of every issue. Absolutely. Keithon, I got to get to the news. We've already kind of gone a little long, but thank you for the call. We are going to be back after the news, and we're going to be talking with one of our friends from the Chicago Sun-Times. Stephanie Zimmerman's going to be here right after this.
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3: It's time to get tough on crime. White-collar crime, the double dippers, the special interests, the fraudsters, the crooked politicians running for two positions at once. They've all got to go. Because who are you going to trust to finally get Chicago working for you? Not more politicians. Not politicians like Mayor Johnson, who answers to special interests instead of you. Not politicians like Alexei Janulius, who spend more time running for higher office on the taxpayer's dime than doing the job that they were elected to do in the first place. It's time for Dr. Willie Wilson. Dr. Wilson doesn't answer to anybody but you. Dr. Willie Wilson didn't wait to get elected to do his part for Chicago. He's proven he's running for mayor to represent us. That's how we know Dr. Willie Wilson will be a mayor we can trust. The corrupt politicians will have to find another city to rip off.
4: Safe by Willie Wilson for Mayor 2027.
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2: AP News. I'm Ed Donahue. New Fed Chair Kevin Warsh explains why interest rates are going up.
3: Inflation remains elevated. Today's policy action will support a timelier return to the committee's 2% goal. This committee will deliver price stability.
2: The 0.25% increase goes against President Trump's push to cut interest rates. According to the Fed's preferred measure, inflation was 3.7% in July, up from 2.3% in April of 2025, just before the president unveiled sweeping tariffs.
3: Today's action starts to show we're serious about this, and we will deliver on the price stability objective. And as the statement said, we'll do it on a timelier basis. That's our decision.
2: When asked how President Trump might react to the rate increase, Warsh said,
3: I've got nothing for you on a discussion with the president.
2: Stocks are lower at the closing bell. Dr. Nicole Sapphire, President Trump's nominee for Surgeon General, faced scrutiny over her stance on childhood vaccination at her confirmation hearing. She was questioned by committee chair Senator Bill Cassidy.
4: Does the MMR vaccine cause autism? What do you say?
5: Well, humbly, I don't know what causes autism, but I have not seen reputable evidence that would suggest that vaccines cause autism.
4: Can you tell the parent, I assume you've reviewed the literature,
5: certainly,
4: that there is no credible evidence that vaccines cause autism?
5: Certainly, I have not seen any evidence presented to me that is reputable.
4: There's a little bit of a wiggle room there.
2: This is President Trump's third Surgeon General nominee. The job has been unfilled since the president returned for a second term. Fencing is up in Washington around the main Kennedy Center building. Yesterday, the Trump-aligned board voted to close most of the Performing Arts Center for repairs. The House is holding billionaire Leon Black in contempt of Congress over ignoring a subpoena in the Epstein investigation. This is AP News. A building has collapsed in Gaza, killing at least 21 people.
6: Among the dead were 8 children and 5 women, according to the Gaza Health Ministry. The toll is expected to rise as more bodies are recovered from the wreckage. Video shows civil defense crews surveying the wreckage and using bulldozers to dig out people, including children. The building had been partially destroyed in an Israeli strike earlier in the war. It was not immediately clear what's caused this collapse, but in Gaza, where the majority of buildings have been damaged or destroyed, dozens of multi-story structures have collapsed throughout the war, particularly during winter weather. I'm Charles Tuladesma.
2: 2 years later, authorities have located the remains of the final missing Tennessee victims of Hurricane Helene. The storm killed more than 250 people and caused nearly $80 billion in damage from Florida to the Carolinas. In North Carolina, the body of Alina Ayers has never been recovered. More information at apnews.com. I'm Ed Donahue.
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8: I'm meteorologist Ray Miller from the Weatherology Weather Center. Scattered showers and storms are likely tonight. Some of those could produce heavy rainfall. We'll see a low temperature of 67 degrees with northeast winds at 10 to 20 miles an hour. Thursday, scattered showers and thunderstorms with heavy rain likely again, 1 to 2 inches of rain, and a high temperature around 74. Friday, cloudy with a high of 73. Saturday, scattered thunderstorms, high of 80. Sunday, thunderstorms with a high of 71. That's the latest Chicago weather update. Right now, it's 73.
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10: With me now is the consumer investigations reporter for the Chicago Sun-Times, Stephanie Zimmerman. Stephanie, how's your summer been?
12: Oh, it's been pretty good, Joan. Had lots going on. I did a big project on Lithuania, of all things, and I'm still on the consumer beat. How's your summer been?
10: It has been busy. It has been very, very busy, and it's going to continue to ramp up. I'm guessing until November 3rd, but after that, we can all collapse in our joy. I want to talk to you about that. I want to talk to you about what the reporting you did on the series, actually, you did on Lithuania. What was the idea behind that? What prompted it?
12: Yeah, it's funny. I did a whole story answering the question, why Lithuania? I mean, personally, I have a connection to Lithuania because I had a Lithuanian mother. There are about 60,000 Lithuanian Americans in Chicago. So it's a
10: 60,000?
12: 60,000 in the Chicago area. We have one of the biggest diasporas in the whole world. It's a tiny country of fewer than 3 million people, so smaller than the city of Chicago population. But it is a very interesting country right now. It's been a member of the EU and NATO for over 20 years, rising economically. It's kind of like the Silicon Valley of northeastern Europe. But at the same time, it sits in a very precarious place because it is bordering Belarus and bordering a small part of Russia called Kaliningrad. And that's what Lithuanians call their dangerous neighborhood. And a lot of folks are concerned that if Putin is emboldened in Ukraine and decides to attack a NATO country, the place he will go is the Baltics, and Lithuania is one of those three Baltic countries.
10: Well, I mean, it is geographically easier to invade a country like that than, say, the United Kingdom, which is a lot more strategically difficult. How do the Lithuanians feel about this proximity to danger?
12: Exactly. They're very worried, and they're especially worried because, you know, for what, the better part of, I mean, my entire life, right? The United States has been a leader in keeping, democratic Europe protected, right? And Donald Trump has tried to undo a lot of that. And there are both Republicans and Democrats that question why he has been attacking the NATO defensive alliance, because it's something that protects everybody. But a country like Lithuania is concerned because, under Article 5 of the NATO agreement, if one member is attacked, it's considered an attack on all, which is why on 9/11, 25 years ago on 9/11, when the United States was attacked, NATO countries offered us their help. But the concern is that with Donald Trump constantly disparaging NATO and even going so far as to want to seize the territory Greenland, that is a territory of a fellow NATO member, Denmark, the concern is that if Putin decides to attack one of these smaller countries, will the United States be there to help? And that's a real question.
10: Well, it's definitely a real question because, hello, look at what happened in the Middle East. I mean, you know, so many of the places where we had bases, Jordan, Qatar, United Arab Emirates, Saudi Arabia, we were supposed to be the big dog who kept them safe. And hasn't quite worked out that way. I was just reading this morning, you know, the Houthis in Yemen are going after Saudi Arabia. And the Houthis are backed by Iran. And I'm trying to remember, where did I see this? I don't know which newspaper I read it in. But Donald Trump has announced that, he's not really going to get involved in that, even though, you know, we love Saudi Arabia. They're our buddies. But, you know, we're trying to work out a deal with Iran. So not a good time to make them mad. Hello. What benefit do they get from us? Okay, Saudi Arabia, maybe, you know, because they have Jared and they have a clear path to everything going on in the White House. But seriously, these other countries are being attacked because of us, and we can't stop it.
12: Right. And I think all of this kind of brings up why these, you know, foreign policy, I think many Americans, I will say, they think more about domestic policy, right? Because mm-hmm. that is what is in front of us. The price of groceries, the price of rent, the cost of health care, all of that. And that is all very, very, very important. But we can't lose sight of the fact that foreign policy also affects us in our daily life, right? Because what you're talking about in the Middle East has had a direct effect on what Americans are paying at the gas pump. Everybody knows that. Not only that, but the cost of diesel going up, and that affects the price of all the goods that are shipped. And then when you look even broader than that, this entanglement in Iran that we are now in, and we've been in since February, has taken our eyesight off of this other thing that has been happening since February of 2022, which was when Russia invaded Ukraine. And that is a direct threat to Europe. It's a direct threat to, you know, a part of the world that's very important, as they've always been our allies, Western Europe, you know, known for strong democracy and all those good things. They've been our friends. And we have now, at the expense of keeping our eye on that and helping Ukraine, we are now entangled in this whole other thing in Iran. And the funny thing was, I saw that now the Trump White House was blaming Ukraine for high gas prices.
10: Yeah, well, you know, they got tired of blaming it all on Biden and needed another target.
12: But it kind of shows how all of these things are intertwined. It all comes back to bite us in the end. And I think that's why having kind of a steady hand and an organized way of doing things can really mm-hmm. help individual people. Individual Americans in their lives are actually helped when we have stability around the world. That's all I'll say, I guess.
10: Well,
12: but the Lithuania thing, it was very interesting to me, because another reason why I wanted to go there was, you know, we just celebrated our 250th birthday of American democracy, you know, America as mm-hmm. a country, you know, our Declaration of Independence and so forth. And, you know, we do not have the ability anymore to go back in time and talk to people who were there at that time 250 years ago. But in Lithuania, you can find plenty of people, anybody, you know, our age, who grew up part of their life under the Soviet system and part of their life since independence, which was 1990 when Lithuania declared independence. And you can talk to people who literally put their lives on the line. When the Russian tanks rolled in to tamp down this independence movement, people were killed. And 50,000 people in this small country ran out to stand in front of their parliament building to protect the building. And I find all of that really fascinating, where you can still talk to people who were there, who have a clear memory, who know what's at stake, who appreciate democracy. I find all of that really fascinating.
10: Yeah, that would be incredibly fascinating. When you talk to some of these people, were they able to tell you stories of, well, you know, I did this, or I was one of those people outside of the government building, and, you know, this is what we saw and this is what we felt? Any stories like that?
12: Yeah, very much so. I have a lot of stories like that. We have all of the entire series, I should say. It's online at suntimes.com/Lithuania. And you can read about all aspects of this, from the defense stuff that we referenced to this democracy fight. It's interesting. Now you can talk to people who do explain that they were there. They put their themselves on the line. They knew people who were, I interviewed one guy who worked at a border post, and like eight people were slaughtered at this place where he worked on the border. Really compelling stories. Also, before that, even before they declared independence, and this is mind-blowing, the people in Estonia, Latvia, and Lithuania, the three Baltic countries, teeny tiny countries, all got together, and 2 million people stood in a human chain spanning all three countries, and this was in 1989, before the internet existed, before people had mobile phones, and while it was still under Soviet domination. So it's very interesting how people have the will to do something when push comes to shove. But it was interesting to talk to them. It was also interesting to talk to younger people who this whole past, I would say past 9 months or so, have come out in Lithuania to protest against what they see as potential democratic backsliding. So there was, it's a kind of a long story, but there was a small populist party in their parliament that was trying to take over the Ministry of Culture, which oversees all of like the artistic endeavors and also oversees their public broadcaster. And there was a concern that they would take away some of the editorial independence of the public television and radio, and also tamp down on, you know, artistic freedom. And people came out all over the whole country in these protests in you know, in support of democracy. And so it's not only the older folks that remember the Soviet times, but it's also the younger people wow. that are showing an appreciation for this. And that kind of was heartwarming for me, right? Because we've seen so much backsliding in this country. So to see people actually feel that and feel that it's their duty to go out and stand up for what they believe in was very heartwarming.
10: Yeah, really. Stephanie, we need to take a break. I'm speaking with Stephanie Zimmerman, who is the consumer investigations reporter for the Chicago Sun-Times. She did an entire series on Lithuania and what is going on there right now. We'll be right back after this.
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10: With me is Stephanie Zimmerman, the consumer investigations reporter for the Chicago Sun-Times. We have been talking about a series that she did on Lithuania and their fears of what might happen to them being so close to the current Russian Republic. She also has done some other reporting. I want to talk to you about the reporting you did about insurance and insurance delays.
12: Yes. So that's something that frustrates everybody, right? You're in an accident with your car, or you have a homeowner insurance claim, and you feel that your insurance company is dragging its feet. And that's something that a lot of people complain about. And the Consumer Federation of America, which is a nonprofit, consumer advocacy group, they got together with Weiss Ratings and looked at how much the industry was making for every day that they delay a claim. Mm. So collectively as an industry, and they found that for every day that home insurance claims are, you know, delayed, so like maybe they just take an extra day to send you your check, or it takes an extra day to have the person come out and assess the damage. Every day of delay, they make an extra $8.8 million in interest and investment income. And when you look at all lines of like property and casualty, so that would be like homeowners insurance, auto insurance, business insurance, etc., the industry gets about $52 million extra investment income for every day that they delay a claim. And so, you know, and it's not any secret that what the way that the whole industry works, and they kind of have to do this, they take in the premiums, that's what we pay for our coverage, and then they invest that. And when all comes out in the wash, like they pay out the claims, and the money they made on the investment, like, covers everything. That's how it's supposed to work.
10: Oh.
12: But what this analysis is showing is that there's kind of a built-in incentive to just delay it an extra day because you make a little extra money. There are some companies that take this to the extreme. There was recently a company in Illinois that was fined for all kinds of bad practices, including, well, I shouldn't say fined. I should say that they reached a consent agreement for alleged bad practices, including delaying claims. So some companies do it more than others. I think the industry would say that, you know, they don't delay more than they don't take any longer than they need to, and that if they delay too much, they will lose customers. It's probably true that if you're really unhappy, you might switch insurance companies. But I do think it's interesting that to see how there could be an incentive to delay.
10: Oh, well, you know, if by delaying you earn enough interest to pay the claim without hurting yourself or your books, it's almost too good to be true for these people. And I get
12: yeah.
10: that. Plus, don't you think I talk to so many people, whether this is auto or homeowners or medical, where they have to apply for the coverage for the benefit two or three times. They get rejected. They apply again. They get rejected. They have their doctor apply. They get rejected again. And on the third or fourth or fifth try, suddenly it's approved.
12: Yeah, I mean, and this analysis didn't even look at health claims. I mean, there's so much to talk about with health claims. I did a whole project looking at the variability in prices for different common procedures at hospitals, and that is just so illuminating how a colonoscopy for you at one hospital might be a completely different listed price than what I am getting at a different hospital. And if you and I both walk through the doors of the same hospital, we could get a whole bunch of different variety of prices depending on our plan. So there's so much with the health insurance. This analysis didn't even look at that. This analysis was focusing on property and casualty. So it's like, you know, homeowner, business insurance, car insurance. In Illinois, over 21% of the home insurance claims took 60 or more days to settle, which seems like a long time, right? If you have a problem with your home, 60 or more days can feel like a lifetime. So I think there are some voices in the consumer world that are saying there should be more regulation as far as meeting benchmarks, or in the case of an accident or a claim where at least some of the factors are obvious that it should be paid out, they should pay that much out and then deal with the rest of it later. There are ways, I think, that it could be made more consumer friendly. But yeah, it's something that frustrates a lot of consumers for sure.
10: Absolutely. And something that, you know, this is what local reporting does well, shining a light on something that could be better or is perhaps in a gray area and needs to be brought into the light. This is the kind of reporting where people can take it and use it in their own lives. And to me, that's when you're a local news person, that's about as good as it gets. We only have a minute or so left, but I want to ask you about the sparkly lights. Oh no.
12: The sparkly lights. We are still trying to get answers on this. Okay, I was absolutely gobsmacked when I heard this. Apparently, all those beautiful little white lights that you see everywhere at sidewalk cafes and outdoor seating areas at taverns and restaurants all over Chicago, apparently they are all illegal. Who knew? I was contacted by a restaurant owner on Roscoe Street in Roscoe Village, where there's a ton of restaurants and businesses out there with these little white lights. He was told that he and only he needs to take them all down because they're illegal and somebody complained about it. And I called the city and they say they only do that if they receive a complaint. So that means every other restaurant, including the ones like practically across the street from this poor guy, all get to have their sparkly lights, but nobody else gets to have theirs if they've been complained about. So it's very interesting. I'm told that there's an alderman that's working on it, and we are hoping to have a follow-up story soon.
10: Well, I hope so, because I'm a big fan of those sparkly lights. You know,
12: I love those lights. They're welcoming. They make a neighborhood feel safer. I mean, every city in America, every big city has these cute little sparkling lights on their outdoor dining, like little sidewalk cafes. Why can't we have that?
10: And the city of Chicago puts out their own little sparkly lights, you know, especially as we get near the holidays. I'm a big fan of sparkly lights.
12: I love sparkly lights. I'm with you.
10: Yeah. Keep an eye on that alderman, and we will follow this issue until it's decided.
12: All right.
10: Stephanie Zimmerman is the consumer investigations reporter for the Chicago Sun-Times. Thank you, Stephanie, for being here. We're going to take a break and be back with more after this.
0: This is a WCPT moment in labor. In 2011, six Jimmy John's employees in Minneapolis were fired by their franchise owning company, Mickey Lynn Enterprises, after fighting for paid sick days. This is a common theme in the union-free world of fast food. Over 13 million Americans work in the fast food industry, making an average of $13,500 a year, not even half the average cost of living. 80% of fast food workers have experienced work-related injuries, and only 13% were covered by their employer. A group of employees referred to as the Jimmy John's Six fought for these rights, creating an online campaign, posting a picture of two sandwiches saying one of these was made by a healthy employee, the other was made by a sick employee. Can you tell the difference? Too bad, as Jimmy John's workers do not get paid sick days. Help workers win sick days. More than 32 million Americans work a job that does not offer paid sick days. This has been a WCPT Moment in Labor. We're working for your rights.
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3: I'm meteorologist Ray Miller from the Weatherology Weather Center. Scattered showers and storms are likely tonight. Some of those could produce heavy rainfall. We'll see a low temperature of 67 degrees with northeast winds at 10 to 20 miles an hour. Thursday, scattered showers and thunderstorms with heavy rain likely again, 1 to 2 inches of rain, and a high temperature around 74. Friday, cloudy with a high of 73. Saturday, scattered thunderstorms, high of 80. Sunday, thunderstorms with a high of 71. That's the latest Chicago weather update. Right now, it's 73.
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10: 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And I just learned this. You're co-host of the Bipartisan online. I looked for it on YouTube. Where can I find the Bipartisan? Ah, okay. You know, now we're having a little bit of an audio issue, and I want you to know it is not my fault. Every other thing that's gone wrong today has been my fault. This is not my fault. Anyway, there was actually an article that I wanted to talk with Bill about, and it addresses one thing that we talk about here, that the Democrats, we need to be a big tent. You know, they were always, when those of us who were a little maybe left of center were mad at some conservative Democrats, big tent, big tent. You got to have a big tent. Vote blue no matter who. And now we're getting these younger, progressive candidates, some of whom call themselves Democratic Socialists. And now all of a sudden, I guess the tent isn't so big anymore. Bill Scherer is here with us now. We got you. We got your audio.
2: I'm here. Great to be back.
10: Yay. So talk about the big tent. I think it's really hypocritical. I know several years ago when there were Democrats I didn't like because I thought they were too conservative, I was told basically to get in line that we're a big tent and sort of make your peace with it. And it amazes me how many people now want to shrink the tent because, God forbid, somebody who calls themselves progressive or democratic socialist wants in the darn tent. Tell us what you wrote about, Bill.
2: Well, I mean, obviously, you need a big tent. Yeah, I get the 50% to win elections. It's very clear that a large chunk of the Democrat electorate, particularly younger ones, at least is comfortable with the term Democrat Socialist, even if they're not full-fledged, you know, chapter members of the Democratic Socialists of America. And even though there's going to be disagreements on particular policies, you're not going to get a majority unless you're bringing these factions together. And I think, by and large, almost every elected Democrat gets that. Where it gets tricky is, are there, you know, individual people who are being held up to represent a faction if they have, you know, I mean, the most obvious example here is Assam Piker, who has now become a big part of the Michigan Senate race.
10: You know, I want to ask you about Assam Piker because, yeah. You know, Donald Trump was sitting down with all kinds of really far right podcasters. Heck, he invited Nick Fuentes to Mar-a-Lago, and somehow that we were just supposed to take that in stride. And there's one out there progressive or a guy, and now all of a sudden it's like, oh my God, what are we gonna do?
2: I mean, we all know that on the Republican side of the fence, they've made all sorts of devil's bargains up to and including the President of the United States. That is how they built their party in this era. I think it's caused a lot of problems for them. I think it's not going to go very well for them in this midterm election. That's going to cause a lot of long-term problems because they've ceased to have a cohesive consensus set of principles. It's because they're such a cult of personality. So I think you're going to see a lot of problems for them down the line. You need to have a basis of consensus to help you get through any individual policy agreements. So I don't think it's an argument to say, well, the Republicans have done all sorts of crazy stuff. Let's do it too. Because I think what they're doing is not sustainable. To get back to, I think, the touchiest example. Here you have someone in Assam Piker who's not simply a DSA member, not simply wants, you know, Medicare for all, but has done things like praise, you know, the old Soviet Union or
10: Mao Yeah, he's Tung. Out there. You know, he's out yeah, there in outer space. He's one of those satellites that you can barely see because it's so far out
2: right.
10: there. But,
2: right.
10: you know, just because he's got some crazy ideas, he also has a big audience, and politicians love big audiences. which is, I think, a lot of the reason Donald Trump, you know, was willing to put up with these far right podcasters and white supremacists and Christian nationalists, because they were votes. They were going to bring in some votes. I don't listen to Hassan Piker. I don't think I would enjoy his particular podcast, but you know, I wouldn't fault a politician for talking to somebody. Hey, do you remember in the early days of Obama, Michelle and Barack used to go to a church, and the pastor, who they very much liked, had said previously some very incendiary things, and it got to be a huge deal, and Michelle and Barack basically had to stop going to that church because of this. This Hassan Piker thing reminds me of that instance.
2: Well, I mean, it's a really important example, which I talked about in the column that I wrote, How to Build a Big Tent. When Obama was faced with that controversy, here's someone who, you know, Obama was not campaigning with, but someone who had a long relationship with, was a parishioner in his church. I believe he was the officiant at his wedding. And Obama had to give a big speech to explain how does he reconcile his relationship with him with Reverend Wright saying things like, God damn America. And that 9/11 was the chickens coming home to roost. Very similar to what things that Hassan Piker had said. And Obama made very clear that he did not agree with the comments. But he made this broader point that he couldn't disavow him as an individual, just like he couldn't sever himself from his white grandmother, who had said racist things to him at various points of his life. Because they didn't represent the whole of the person, that they came from genuine grievances of ways they've been wronged by society, that all of us have these parts to us, and we have to find the common thread of humanity and find the policies that are going to help these people and not dismiss them because they said intemperate things at points in their life. I think that's a perfectly legitimate way to approach that situation. It's different if you're taking somebody who is known for repeated incendiary comments and saying, I'm going to go on the campaign trail with them. You know, it's a bit of a fine line, but I think that's where, you know, El Sayed keeps getting asked about this, because it was more than just going on somebody's show or having a friendly relationship at some point in time. It's saying, I want him to go on the campaign trail with me. At least he did in the primary. That raises a different question. Well, what about this guy is so great that you want to be on a stage with him? And you could still argue, as El Sayed has, well, I'm not embracing all of his arguments. I disagree with this and that, but it does set you up for the question, well, what are you disavowing? I'm now going to go down the checklist and ask you every single thing that's been asked, which can get very tiring. I think El Sayed has been very frustrated by that. So I think the answer is you want to reach these people. You have to be able to communicate with people, even if you don't agree with them, even if they say crazy things sometimes. But it's a different level when you're saying, I'm now going to stand on stage with somebody as part of my campaign. That raises a whole host of questions that might be harder to answer, especially when you're introducing yourself to a public that doesn't know you very well.
10: Yeah, I can easily see that argument. And I think you were very correct that defense or explanation that Obama gave was very much to the point. And I think that, yes, we are a big tent. And one of the things that I think about is we're a big tent and people are like, oh, no, we can't go too far left. We got to be in the middle to win elections. But doesn't it depends on where you're running? I mean, the people who elected AOC are different than the people who elected their congressman from Iowa. I think you have to know your audience, Bill, don't you?
2: Oh, absolutely. And I think the vast majority of Democrats understand it's a different race to win in Brooklyn than Texas. It's a different race in Denver than in Arizona. And for the most part, when you look at the House primaries, who won those primaries, very, very few people who identify with the DSA won't have been nominated at all, and those and almost nobody in a swing area. The closest example is this guy William Lawrence in I forget what part of Michigan it's in, but he left the DSA recently and has tried to paint a more a softer image for himself in the general, but he has a long relationship prior that he's having the answer to. And so we'll see if that ends up being a net negative for him or not. And then on the Senate level, again, I'll say it says he's not a socialist. He's never been part of the DSA. But we know that DSA members had tacitly backed him in the primary, and there's some overlap in positions. And so that's a swing state where the premise is being tested. Can someone with a Medicare for all position win in a state of that is a battleground state? I mean, and look, he's leading, not by a lot, but he's leading, and it's a blue wave year, so it may well work, but it's an untested proposition at this time.
10: We need to take a break. I'm talking to Bill Scherr, politics editor of Washington Monthly, and I want to talk a little bit more about that blue wave. Bill, when we come right back after this.
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10: With me is Bill Scherr, politics editor of the Washington Monthly. You mentioned, a blue wave? I think you used the term wave. I've heard blue tsunami.
2: Yes.
10: A lot of blue things coming our way. I want to talk a couple of things about that. First and foremost, are we getting too cocky? Are Democrats getting too cocky about this?
2: Oh, I don't think so, and they shouldn't. I mean, there's lots of good signs, but you got to run through the tape. You can't assume it's all going to fall into your lap. I'm not seeing any campaigns that I would say are lollygagging. I don't see people saying, yeah, you don't got to raise any more money, you got this in the bag. All the polls look good for the most part, at least, on the, what they call the generic congressional ballot, when they ask people which House candidate do you plan to vote for, the average is running between 8 and 9 points right now, which is very similar to what we saw in 2018 when we had a blue wave. The Senate races, again, they you're much better than you would have thought, at the start of the year. The fact that so many races are competitive is obviously very tantalizing to Democrats. But you're not seeing those races with huge leads. Almost everything is within the margin of error. So you really can't assume that's in the bank. And we've seen plenty of polling misses in the past year. And so, Democrats could be, have the wind at their backs nationally if they'll come up short in places like Texas and Ohio and Iowa and Kansas, because those are still pretty red states. You know, so it's a big hill to climb. It's a bigger hill to climb to take the Senate, certainly, than the House. And that it would be, I'd be quite shocked if Democrats didn't at least have a majority in the House. It might be a small majority, but it should be some majority. The Senate is still, promising, but hardly a guarantee.
10: When Democrats, assuming that I'm not overstepping myself, when Democrats take over the House of Representatives, they'll have to vote for a new speaker, correct? Hakeem Jeffries correct. Doesn't just automatically slide into the role.
2: Not automatically.
10: Yeah, there have been a lot of, people think that Chuck Schumer, they tell me all the time, Chuck Schumer's out of touch. And Hakeem Jeffries is one of those people that gets the fact that people want passion and they want Democrats who are ready to fight. He can't get out. I was messaging a friend who's does a lot of media training. And I said, could you please reach out to Hakeem Jeffries and tell him that when he's talking about an emotional issue, like people can't afford to put gas in their car, don't give us data. Don't give us numbers. We don't want numbers. We want to feel something. And I think Hakeem Jeffries just can't bring himself to get away from the data. And I'm wondering if you think he'll be the speaker.
2: Well, this all sounds very, very similar to things I heard when Nancy Pelosi was leader of the Democrats. She was never a charismatic speaker. In fact, even far more than Jeffries, she was used in Republican ads as the scare tactic. Oh, no, don't vote for Democrats. You're going to get Nancy Pelosi, the San Francisco liberal, as your speaker. And she'd go on TV and she'd sound kind of, she'd use that beltway speak. And again, never was an elegant orator. That's generally not what gets you in that kind of position. House Speaker, Senate Majority Leader, these are jobs that you get because of your relationships inside the Capitol, your ability to count votes, your ability to cut deals. It's not a charisma role. Mm-hmm. So it doesn't surprise me that people maybe people thought that Hakeem was going to be an upgrade from Pelosi on this score. And I might argue that he still is. I mean, Pelosi is still the maestro when it comes to counting votes. But I don't see anybody making a serious attempt to undermine Jeffries as the next speaker. I mean, I just mentioned that guy, Will Lawrence, running in Michigan. He was asked point blank, will you vote for Jeffries as speaker? And he said, yes. I think you might see a little bit of hesitation from some of the other DSA types in the deep blue districts, but it would have to be a very, very slim majority for a small number of Democrats to want to play hardball and try to upend that vote, which we saw some Republicans try to do with Kevin McCarthy. And at the end of the day, they folded until they eventually broke ranks and ousted him, in the middle of the session.
10: Is the speaker's job to just keep everybody in line?
2: Well, largely. I mean, you're there to help set an agenda, and you definitely run point on that in conjunction. We don't have the presidency in conjunction with the Senate Majority Leader. You're definitely agenda setters. And part of doing that is taking the temperature of the whole caucus. And this can be very frustrating because you might have an issue that the majority of Democrats are for, in terms of polling. An obvious example of that might be, say, Medicare for All. Generally polls very well with Democrats. But the people that make your majority, that get you over the 218 number, will probably be in redder areas and probably have not signed on to a Medicare for All bill and feel that they, whether they believe in it or not, feel they probably can't do it to keep that seat. And a speaker has to take into account all sides of the Big Ten. We've talked about Big Tens before. That's, you know, it goes both ways. You got the folks in the middle got to respect that people on the left have their convictions, and folks on the left have to respect that people in the middle can't go all the way where you are if they're going to keep their seats. So that's that's the challenge that the speaker is going to have. And Pelosi walked that line plenty over her time and managed to get a lot of stuff done. And that's those are the burdens that Jeffries will have to shoulder if he gets in that position.
10: You mentioned, you know, getting things done. And I think that one of my fears, let me just give you a little background. The night Trump did his State of the Union speech, I was on a panel for Lincoln Square. And one of the panel members was the former D.C. officer, Michael Fanone. And he made, I thought, a really important point. And he said, you know, I live in Virginia. I voted for Abigail Spanberger, but not because I think she's the best candidate ever. And, you know, I really support all of her ideas and policies. Basically, he was saying, I voted for her because I didn't want who was there. Everybody's calling this a change election. And, you know, we're tired of the old guys. Get some new guys in. And I'm afraid that Democrats who get elected will think, well, look at me. I won in a landslide. I must be great. I must be really popular. Everybody likes my ideas. And I think then a lot of those people, if they're not careful, are going to get voted right back out again.
2: Well, they're not. The Democrats are not running on an agreed upon consensus agenda. There's no Newt Gingrich contract with America platform that they're running on. You know, most of the messaging is about how bad Trump is, how corrupt he is, and how he promised us affordability and did the exact opposite with tariffs and with the Iran war jacking up gas prices. Individual candidates have certain measures that they have in response to that, but it's hardly an agreed upon plan of action on day one. And even with a Democratic majority in one or both chambers, there's still Donald Trump. So it's not like anything they want to do would become law instantaneously anyway. Anything they want to do, if it was to become law, a pretty remote possibility would have to be negotiated with the White House. So it's going to be a project to get to that level of consensus once in office. And it's going to happen in parallel with a presidential primary where people are going to be jousting for being the titular leader of the party heading into 2028. And they're going to have their own ideas of what the party's agenda should be. So I think you should expect a deeper policy discussion within the party than we had up to this point. Because a lot of the challenges that we're facing don't have, you know, obvious slam dunk answers that everybody agrees upon right now.
10: Yeah. Yeah. Excuse me. I definitely agree with you. I have been asking people to give me an estimate of when the presidential campaigning will kick in after the midterms. Most of the people I've talked to, I say, well, what do you think, like 30 seconds after the midterms are put to bed, that we will, that's when we're going to see the presidential candidates? And the person I was talking to said, oh, no, 30 seconds, it'll happen immediately. There won't be any 30-second gap. What do you think?
2: Yeah, I mean, the jockeying will start right away. I mean, some of the jockeying's already begun, of course. And, you know, and part of the jockeying is going to be shaped by how well these candidates do. And we have a big tent of Democratic candidates on the playing field right now. Do they all win? Do some win and some lose? Are the ones who are more ambitious policy-wise, do they do better or worse than the ones that ran on more of a moderate platform? You know, these are all unknowns at this point. And I think, you know, after, you know, the 2018 midterm, and that was a midterm where it featured both the rise of AOC. You know, she won that primary in New York, which gave great hope to folks on the left. But most of the people that took the House were more moderate. And a lot of people running for president saw the energy coming from the left and said, well, gee, I better try to capture that. Even though Bernie Sanders is running, I got to try to, you know, meet where he is. That's where the younger, energized voters are. And they left that big moderate lane pretty much to Joe Biden by himself.

0: kicked off the spate of candidates, whether it's end of December or earlier than that, you know, I think the season's going to begin pretty quickly.
1: I agree. It's going to begin pretty quickly. And you said people taking credit. Bill, you and I know that actually it's you and me. We are the ones who make this machine go. We are the ones who raise up the Democratic Party. You know, we're both modest, so we won't be stepping up and saying, you know, this was me, this was Bill. But that's just because we're modest. Bill Scherer has a huge influence, and Joan Esposito has a little influence, and together they are unstoppable. Bill, thanks so much for being here. I love talking with you. I really appreciate it.
0: Always a pleasure. Thank you.
1: You're very welcome. Bill Scherer is a politics editor of Washington Monthly, co-host of the bipartisan online show, and the podcast The DMZ. And also, because that's not enough, host of the history podcast, When America Worked. I want to have Bill come back and talk about that time in our country. That is it. We're going to take a break for news. We are going to be back with author Jeffrey Winters right after this.
2: This is a WCPT moment in labor. In the summer of 1881, 2 decades after the Civil War, 20 African-American laundresses met at a local church in Atlanta to form the Washing Society, a trade organization which looked to create a higher uniform wage and greater work autonomy for laundresses, also known as washerwomen. Through the help of local preachers and door-to-door canvassing, the Washing Society grew from 20 members to 3,000 in only a few weeks. The workers went on strike and faced opposition from their employers as well as the local politicians. The Atlanta City Council proposed a licensing fee for their organizing efforts. Strikers agreed to the fee in exchange for self-regulation. In the end, the City Council rejected the proposed fees and the laundresses prevailed. The impact of the strike led to increased wages for some, but showed that African-American workers, including women, were vital to the New South economy. This has been a WCPT Moment in Labor. We're working for your rights.
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4: AP News, I'm Ben Thomas. Defying President Trump, the Federal Reserve has raised its benchmark interest rate for the first time in 3 years. Saker Magani has our report.
5: The plain fact is that inflation is too high and has been for too long.
6: So Chair Kevin Warsh and the Fed hiked the rate by a quarter point.
5: Today's policy action will support a timelier return to the committee's 2% goal.
6: And the Fed signaling another increase this year. The boost marks a turnaround for Warsh, who often suggested rate cuts when President Trump was considering him to lead the Fed. The president's demanded lower rates. Asked his message to the president, Warsh chuckled.
5: I've got nothing for you on a discussion with the president.
6: Sagar Magani, Washington.
4: Stocks mostly fell on the news. The Nasdaq slipped just 3 points, but the S&P gave up a modest gain from earlier in the day to close down 0.4%, while the Dow lost 631 points. That's about 1.2%. Oil prices eased a bit today, but Brent crude remains above $105 per barrel, and gasoline prices keep going up, about 4 cents in the past day. AAA now puts the national average for regular grade at more than $4.36 per gallon, while diesel is up to $6.31 per gallon. The latest read on retail sales is more upbeat. The Commerce Department says they rose a better-than-expected 1.2% in August, that after shoppers pulled back spending in July. And fencing's gone up around the main Kennedy Center building a day after the Trump-aligned board voted to close most of the Performing Arts Center for repairs. That vote came after a federal judge blocked the institution from putting President Trump's name back on the building. This is AP News. An NBC Telemundo news helicopter crashed in the Los Angeles neighborhood yesterday.
7: The news outlet confirming reporter Eliana Moreno and pilot George Mercenu both died along with one person on the ground. Moreno had been featured in this Whiteman Airport Coalition video.
8: I am the NBC4 helicopter reporter.

0: and photographer out of Whiteman Airport.
1: She was covering what officials say was an SUV T-boning a city bus. Two people were killed, six injured. The driver under arrest. Mayor Karen Bass.
2: This is a heartbreaking night for our city.
1: No word yet on what caused the chopper to crash. An alarm could be heard inside the cockpit as it lost altitude and kept transmitting video. Experts say the pilot may have been attempting an auto rotation because of a rotor issue. Moreno is heard asking, "You can't pull up?" I'm Julie Walker.
3: 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I'm Ben Thomas. 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
5: I'm meteorologist Ray Miller from the Weatherology Weather Center. Scattered showers and storms are likely tonight. Some of those could produce heavy rainfall. We'll see a low temperature of 67 degrees with northeast winds at 10 to 20 miles an hour. Thursday, scattered showers and thunderstorms with heavy rain likely again, 1 to 2 inches of rain, and a high temperature around 74. Friday, cloudy with a high of 73. Saturday, scattered thunderstorms, high of 80. Sunday, thunderstorms with a high of 71. That's the latest Chicago weather update. Right now, it's 72.
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9: I was at Printer's Row having a conversation with Northwestern University professor and author Jeffrey Winters. The book we were talking about is called The Blind Spot: How Oligarchs Dominate Our Democracy. And Jeffrey, I was just reading some of the blurbs on the back. You apparently are the American authority on oligarchy. I should have been more impressed.
10: I don't know if I would say that, but very kind of someone else to say it.
9: A couple of someone else's said it. Well, I told Jeffrey this. I know what oligarchy is. I see it. I know who the oligarchs are. And I thought that it was just some sort of aberration that we were having this moment of oligarchy. And apparently the only aberration was that they've come out from behind the curtain. Jeffrey's book argues that the very structure of our government when it was built in such a way to always protect the wealthiest class. And I found that I was dumbfounded by that. If you don't mind, I want you to start going back to the Constitutional Convention and explain to us how this government of ours that we all think of as a pure democracy was kind of rigged.
10: Well, first, thank you. Thank you, Joan, for having me on the show. And it was really great to do the Printer's Row event with you. I was really honored to be on the stage with you. So, one of the key themes of the book is that what we are experiencing now, the power of oligarchy, wealth power in our system, is not a flaw in our democracy. It's actually built in. It's a design feature. And you're right that it goes all the way back to the framing of the Constitution, the 1780s. We learn in high school and in school, or people read in history a lot about that period. But one of the things that I don't think comes out clearly enough is that when the Constitution was written in 1787, it was in the wake of a major crisis between oligarchy and democracy in that moment, in that decade. And after the War of Independence, there was a real big economic downturn, a recession, a depression almost. But what it really also was a debt crisis, because to fight the war, it was financed by a lot of debt. And so the financiers of the time, the creditor oligarchs, wanted to be repaid for the money they had put up, and with interest. But the way they were going to get repaid was through taxes on small farmers. And it turns out that because of the economic conditions, because there had been so much devastation during the war itself, a lot of those small farmers who were given the vote, and they were the only people who were given the vote, they were unable to pay. And it was very different then in the 1780s. If you couldn't pay, if you were bankrupt, essentially, you couldn't just turn your pockets inside out and say, oh, well, you were actually thrown into debtors' prisons. And that was something that we inherited from the British. And these debtors' prisons were filled with tens of thousands of Americans at the time who had their small farms foreclosed on. And it was really painful because they were in prison with rapists and murderers. And it was men, women, and children, the youngest documented
9: the whole family
10: we have. Yeah, sometimes the whole family was thrown in there. As young as 2 years old would be in a debtor's prisons we have documented. And so at the time, this was very, very painful for people who also had democratic rights. And so the end of the story is that half of the states were dominated by small farmers, their legislatures. And the other half were dominated by the creditor oligarchs. And in the states where the people's voice was dominant, they got relief. They asked for relief and they got it in the form of printed paper money. And, you know, the borrowing had been in the form of silver and gold, but the payback was in the form of paper. And this really hurt the oligarchs of the time because that money would depreciate, and they were taking basically a haircut. And this was relief for the farmers. But in the other half of the states, these were called the hard currency states, and they refused to print money. And there was no relief for the small farmers, and they continued to be thrown into prisons. And Shays' Rebellion, which many of us remember, which is sometimes just called an anarchist uprising, was in fact an uprising. And there were hundreds of Shays' Rebellions in New England alone. And what they did was they marched with fife and drum on the town square. And they did two things, Joan. They freed people from the debtors' prisons, and they blocked judges from foreclosing on more small farmers. It was these two things, what the democratic decisions were coming out of the legislatures in half the states and the uprisings in the other half, that caused the framers to run in a panic to Philadelphia. And what they did was they wanted to restructure the system. Here was a clash between oligarchs on the one hand and democracy and small farmers on the other. And the conclusion they reached was that there was an excess of democracy in America. Mm-hmm. And so they wanted to redesign the system so that oligarchy and democracy could coexist.
9: Because you mentioned when we talked that there had been calls for some sort of constitutional convention before, and nobody took it seriously. Nobody showed up. But when it looked like the little people were going to create laws that benefited them, then all of a sudden there was this panic to protect. Was part of it, Jeffrey, that the wealthy people just felt that they were smarter? You know, I mean, we got the Electoral College because those people aren't smart enough to vote for president. You know, well, they'll elect somebody who will be smarter and choose the president. Was it partly that, other than the fear for their own economics, was the disdain?
10: Well, yeah, so it was both things. First, you're right that there were numerous calls to have a convention, and there wasn't a great deal of willingness to convene. You know, there were big states, small states, there were a lot of problems, there were slave states, non-slave states, so they didn't want to open up that can of worms, and so there was reluctance, and so these crises caused them to overcome that reluctance. But you're right also that in the conversations they were having in Philadelphia, they actually talked about the well-born versus the rest. And the idea was two things. One, if you were well-born and rich, and those two things happened to overlap, then you were seen as educated, you were seen as responsible, but you were also seen as someone who had a real stake in the status quo, in the establishment, and you would be much less likely to, you know, pursue policies that might change the system fundamentally. So their belief was that if they went with the people who would be in the Electoral College, and they also wanted to populate the Senate exclusively with wealthy people, and they didn't want the people to vote on the Senate.
9: Yeah, I was shocked when you told me that it wasn't until the 1910s that we voted for Senate. And so where did Senate come from before that?
10: Yeah, so here's what they did, first of all. So imagine it like this. There was a wealth pyramid in the United States, and that, you know, wealth pyramids like that go back long, deep into human civilization. So inequality was not new. But the wealth pyramid was basically being challenged by democracy. And so their view was democracy is too flat, too horizontal. So we need to restructure the democracy so that it's also pyramidal in the same way that society was. So their design was like this. First, you have a House of Representatives at the bottom, and their view was the people should get to be able to vote on that. But over the House, they created a Senate, and the idea of the Senate was to check the House, to block it in case policies were bubbling up from below that the people at the top found threatening. And so their design was that the Senate would not be voted on. Instead, state legislatures would designate who their senates would be, who their senators would be. So they didn't want the people voting. And they had restrictions on you had to be wealthy to be in the Senate. And then over that, they created an executive above the Senate, the president, and that president was given an incredible power, veto power, over the legislature. So if something, by some miracle, got through the Senate, there would still be a president above that to block it, and it would take a supermajority to overcome that. And then if all three of those, think of it like, you know, a wedding layer cake going up in this pyramidal shape. And at the top, if something actually got through the president, there was a Supreme Court and just five people could block the entire democracy below. And so what they were doing was you had consent of the governed. Yes, it was democratic at the lowest level, but built up through it was all kinds of protections for the well-born and the oligarchs.
9: I want to talk much more about this. I found this to be a revelation that, you know, I thought oligarchs were bad and they were like a flaw, not that they were built into the system. Jeffrey Winters, again, the book is The Blind Spot. We are going to take a break and be back with more after this.
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9: I'm speaking with Northwestern University professor Jeffrey Winters. His book is The Blind Spot, How Oligarchs Dominate Our Democracy. If oligarchs have always been a part of our democracy, why did I not know this, Jeffrey, until I was faced with the Elon Musks and the Bezoses and the Mark Zuckerbergs of the world? How did they keep themselves under the radar?
10: Well, you're getting at the visibility question, which is, wealth, power is there. It's built into, it's baked into the system. It's baked into the structure. But it has not always been visible. So we know the wealthy are there. We know they have access to politicians. But when oligarchs are incredibly visible, as they were, for example, in the Gilded Age, and in that time we called them robber barons. We've entered a period where those with wealth, power, are unusually visible. They're so visible that they're stepping up and they're funding candidates and parties in a way that is unprecedented, in the scale that's unprecedented. But they're also out there, and some of them no longer think they even need to go through politicians anymore. They just want to run themselves. Why go through an intermediary? So think of it as, one of the long lessons of history is that, wealthy people have always faced threats. They've faced threats from each other. They've faced threats from below. They've faced threats from kings above them. And so keeping your head down is generally a good idea. And by the way, one of the things that those framers in the Constitutional Convention understood, because they read, of all people, Aristotle from the ancient philosophers, Aristotle wrote that this conflict between oligarchy and democracy is unstable. And he actually wrote that if you really want to have stability in an unequal society, he had this line where he said, on any given day, you need to have it so that you're not sure whether you're living in an oligarchy or a democracy. And if you have that kind of balance, the system will actually be stable. Well, we've entered a period, as you said, where there are household names of people who are quite visible. But they are, I have to say, they are only the tip of the iceberg of the group that would be called oligarchs in the United States. And they exist in democracies. They exist in authoritarian regimes, in all kinds of systems throughout history. Anywhere where you have incredibly concentrated wealth, you have concentrated political power.
9: How would you define oligarch? What makes somebody an oligarch and somebody else just a kind of rich person?
10: In fact, I would say that's an interesting point, because for a long time in the United States, we've just sort of said, we have rich people, we have middle class, we have poor people, but we never, we haven't really used that term oligarch, although it goes back thousands of years. And the original definition of oligarch is someone who is empowered by wealth. That's the original definition. It's continued all the way up to the present. Although many Americans, if they hear the word oligarch, they think Russian oligarch, right? That's a way that until very recently it's been thought of. So what did people think of when they said Russian oligarch? Well, the idea was that you had wealthy people who were engaged in politics, who were influential in politics, but the source of their money was corruption. And that set them apart from what was considered just rich people in America, where the idea was, oh, you're very wealthy, you might be influential, but you got your money, you know, started a corporation, did whatever. Well, today in the United States, that idea of corrupt source of your money is no longer really in wide use. And now oligarch is being used in the United States quite widely in the same way it always has, which means people who are empowered by wealth. And the rest of us are empowered by what might be called voting and voice. We're empowered by our vote, and we're empowered by our ability to speak up, mobilize, rally, march, and engage in politics in all those ways. But what the average citizen doesn't have is wealth power.
9: Mm-hmm. Somebody texted in, we can fix this if we were following the law. But I think the point is that the law supports the wealth of an oligarch.
10: Well, yeah, and especially after 2010. In 2010, there was a Supreme Court decision called Citizens United. And basically, the Supreme Court decided that the use of money in politics is a free speech issue. That is, there should be no limit on the use of money in politics because money is just an expression of your views, which is just free speech. And that was shocking to our system because people had used money before in politics, but we had campaign finance restrictions and it wasn't, you know, it wasn't like it became after 2010 when the floodgates were thrown open. What people need to understand, I talked a moment about that structure that went all the way from the House through the Senate to the president on up to the Supreme Court. When the Supreme Court decides something like that, unless they reverse themselves, the only way that we can undo Citizens United is with an amendment to the Constitution. And that is really difficult in the United States to do. So that's one way in which the law is empowering oligarchs in a way that is unprecedented. And by the way, oligarchs look at that kind of decision and they say, our wealth power is legitimate. The Supreme Court said so. So they're not feeling like they're doing something wrong. They feel like they're just expressing their right to engage in politics with whatever resources they have at their disposal. That's the difficulty we're in right at this moment.
9: I agree with you that a constitutional amendment is a very long and difficult process. Couldn't someone craft a law that would undermine Citizens United, if maybe not even get rid of it, but undermine it in such a way, like the Republicans are always doing when people pass laws that support a woman's right to choose and they figure out all these ways to, well, yeah, that's fine, but she's got to do this and she's got to do that and the doctor has to do this. Any way we could do this legislatively?
10: Well, it would be extremely hard given the way this decision was put forward. We also have abilities at the state level to do things. So there are opportunities through our state legislatures to try to put restrictions on campaigns. Because remember, elections are done at the state level in the United States. That's one of the features of our federal system. That's one possibility, but we're talking about enormous difficulty, Joan, that it is so regrettable that this decision happened. I would actually say a much faster and more effective way would be to reconstitute our Supreme Court and get a reversing decision from that Supreme Court. I think that would be more effective. And remember, the Supreme Court is constituted by our legislature. Our House and our Senate can reconfigure the Supreme Court. So that is, you know, if you get the House and the Senate on the people's side, then there's a fighting chance that we can actually get the Supreme Court on the people's side.
9: I've talked to a number of Supreme Court experts in the time that I've been doing the show. And when I first started talking with them, and I would throw out something like, well, what about expanding the Senate? What about adding new voices? And they were like, oh, no, you know, precedent, no, it's never gotten a lot of support, probably wouldn't work. Now, in the last year and a half, 2 years, every expert I talk to, and I say, well, how do we reform the Supreme Court? First thing out of their mouth is, we have to expand the court. And I know we have to take a break, but I know that's one of the things that you've suggested, but you have a very interesting take on exactly how that Supreme Court should be constituted. I'm speaking with Jeffrey Winters. The book is The Blind Spot, How Oligarchs Dominate Our Democracy. He and I will be right back after this.
16: 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They, along with other labor-friendly candidates, will be interviewed live on Joan Esposito, Live Local and Progressive, from 2 to 5 p.m. Tuesday, September 29th, at Plumbers Local 130 at 2114 South Frontage Road, at their new state-of-the-art plumbing training center located off I-80 in South Larkin, about a mile west from the exit. For more information and to register to attend, text 708-996-1291. That's 708-996-1291, or email southlandfriendsoflabor@gmail.com.
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5: I'm meteorologist Ray Miller from the Weatherology Weather Center. Scattered showers and storms are likely tonight. Some of those could produce heavy rainfall. We'll see a low temperature of 67 degrees with northeast winds at 10 to 20 miles an hour. Thursday, scattered showers and thunderstorms with heavy rain likely again, 1 to 2 inches of rain, and a high temperature around 74. Friday, cloudy with a high of 73. Saturday, scattered thunderstorms, high of 80. Sunday, thunderstorms with a high of 71. That's the latest Chicago weather update. Right now, it's 72.
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9: With me is Northwestern University Professor Jeffrey Winters. His book is called The Blind Spot, How Oligarchs Dominate Our Democracy. And there apparently oligarchy is a feature, not a bug of democracy, the way our democracy is put together. And one of the suggestions for getting the Supreme Court back, or getting a Supreme Court that reflects more the will of the people rather than the will of the wealthy, would be to expand the court. A lot of people have said, well, you know, we should look, there should be a justice for every, like, federal judicial district. So we could, you know, raise it to 13. But you have a different idea, Jeffrey. Tell us.
10: Yeah. So, you know, first of all, there are certain things we can do which are sort of incremental, changes at the margins. But one of the messages we started out with is that, let's face it, this is a deep design structural feature of the system we live in. I call it participatory inequality. It is democracy and oligarchy combined. And so I actually believe we need to go deeper. And some of the changes I propose at the end of the book are quite radical, quite unimaginable at the moment. And we can talk later about under what conditions it might become possible to make some of these changes. But if I were to make a proposal, I would say, let's not just expand the Supreme Court to 13, because, you know, the Democrats come to power and they might expand it and tilt it in their direction. And then the Republicans come to power and they might expand it and tilt it in their direction. That's unending. We actually need to change in part the way we get Supreme Court justices. So my proposal is not 13, it's 45 Supreme Court justices, far more. And that's quite doable. I am in a political science department that has 45 people. We are able to take on complex issues. We are able to consider them seriously, debate them, and come to decisions. It's a large number, but it's not too large to be effective as a decision-making body. That's the first point. Second, instead of having a Senate and a president decide on who our Supreme Court justices will be. And remember, the framers didn't want us voting on either of those. So they wanted the Supreme Court to be reflective of power at the very top. One thing that we can do is we can have half of that 45-member Supreme Court chosen by our legislators and the other half chosen by lottery. And what I mean by that is, anyone who has a law degree and has served as a judge at least once would be eligible to be on the Supreme Court for a 10-year rotating position. And so one judge would be put in by the legislature. The next one would be put in by lottery, and back and forth like that. What would that do? It would change the constitution of the court to being sampled from us as a population instead of filtered through the hands of the powerful. And when the judges on the Supreme Court come from us, from our society, it is far more likely that they're going to be reflective of the people's priorities rather than those at the very top.
9: When we talked about this at Printer's Row, I said to you, that wouldn't 45 justices, wouldn't that be unwieldy? And how would they be able to come to a conclusion or a resolution? I loved your answer. Jeffrey, are you still there?
10: I'm here, but lost your sound. Sorry. Loved your answer. Which was?
9: That's okay. When we were talking at Printer's Row and you threw out that 45 figure for the Supreme Court, you know, I was like, oh, that's not, you can't do that. That's too many. They'll never be able to make a decision. But you had a very good response to that.
10: Yes, which is, we are absolutely able, with a group of 45 to be able to come to such a decision. And in the end, remember, the Supreme Court justices vote, and 45 people can vote. So they don't have to be unanimous. It just has to be a majority. And so I think it is absolutely workable, and it will be much more representative of us. And that's what a democracy is supposed to be, representative of us. And the idea that we bring lottery into play is actually also a democratizing factor. And the best version we have of this is our jury system, Joan. We believe in the judgment of our peers. And juries are selected by lottery. Are they not? You know, we don't have people run for jury. We don't have them campaign to be on a jury. They're selected and they choose and they make decisions that are decisions of guilt and innocence and life and death. And so we already believe in the idea that we draw on members of society to make some of the most important decisions in our for our lives. And so we believe in that. And the question is, why don't we also build this kind of sampling of us into the way we govern ourselves?
9: Well, you said up until 1913, we didn't even vote on the Senate. What happened in 1913? How did we get that power?
10: Well, it's very interesting because, yes, they didn't want us voting. The framers did not want us voting on the Senate. They wanted it to be exclusively by the wealthy, and they didn't want us to vote on the president. And we are still, let us remember, we do not directly elect our president even until today. But in 1913, it was in the wake, it was in the progressive era, and it was in the wake of the Gilded Age and that robber baron age. And it was a period of tremendous mobilization and frustration with oligarchs at the very top. And part of the reaction, part of the movement of that era was to democratize the system more than it had been. So they passed an amendment of the Constitution that allowed us for the first time to vote for the Senate. And still, even to this day, it is still a representative body of the wealthy, in part because today, Joan, it is so expensive to be able to run at a statewide level that only those who are either wealthy themselves, and remember, in Illinois, our last election was between two billionaires. Yep. That's what our choices were. And either you are a billionaire or you can attract the money of the oligarchs. That's how you're viable to be able to run in America. And it is very rare for someone like Senator Bernie Sanders to be able to break through that kind of system and crowdsource enough money to be able to actually be viable politically. So think of it like this. We all get to vote on Election Day. And then prior to that, we get to vote on primary day. But prior to that is something I call the wealth primary. And that is, if you want to be able to go forward in the primary and the general election, the first thing you have to do 1 or 2 years before the election is attract the money of the very rich just to be able to get started, which means they get to vet and filter the choices before the people get to vote.
9: Yeah. Well, I used to pretty regularly talk to a guy who had been head of the Chicago schools, Paul Vallis. And it was, you know, he's going to run for mayor. He's going to run for mayor, were all the rumors. And off air, I asked him and he said, you know, to run for mayor, you need to start with a minimum of $7 or $8 million. And he said, I don't have $7 or $8 million. If somebody steps up to the plate with $7 or $8 million, then I will consider running for mayor. And, you know, he did get a bunch of people who stepped up to the plate and he did run. But you're absolutely right. It was like, hey, you know, would I make a good mayor? I think so. But, you know, if the money's not there, I'm not going to do it. I can't do it.
10: That's right. And think of, you know, the same thing happens to anybody who is contemplating going forward, which is the first thing you've got to do is raise money. And you don't go to people who can contribute $5. You go to people who can contribute $50,000, $500,000, $5 million. That's who you go to. That's who's in your call Rolodex list or your quick dial. You call up those people and you tell them what kind of candidate you're going to be, what kind of policies you're going to support. And they listen and they decide, yep, I think you're the right person for the job. But also, here's another thing that oligarchs do to scare the politicians who are already seated, the incumbents who are already in the House and the Senate. They say to them, if you don't pursue the right policies, I'm going to primary you, which means I'm going to fund someone all on my own. I've got enough money to be able to fund a candidate who's going to challenge you at the primary level, which is when incumbents are the most vulnerable, because the least number of citizens actually participate in a primary.
9: And you get the most diehard.
10: That's right. And sometimes the most extreme. And so you can actually threaten a sitting legislature if you have enough, if you're an oligarch with enough money, you can scare them into voting the way you want them to vote. What Americans need to understand is you have choices in your democracy, for sure, but you have very little choice over what those choices are going to be, who those choices are going to be. So oligarchs set it up first, and then we get to play the democracy game secondarily.
9: And, you know, you were talking about getting a Senate that's largely made up of wealthy people. For many senators, even if they're not wealthy when they get elected, they're wealthy shortly thereafter. You know, we've seen a lot of people make a lot of money in their time in the Senate. But that's maybe a discussion for a different day. We need to take a break, Jeffrey. By the way, I've been perusing. Part of what I've been doing is perusing the text line, and I must say that my audience adores you. They think you're right on the money. They think you are smart, and they really are enjoying this conversation. So
10: we will come back and talk
9: more with Jeffrey Winters, author of The Blind Spot, when we come right back after this.
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9: 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And I want to remind you, well, actually, this is the first time I'm saying it, so it's not really reminding, it's sort of telling. David Hochberg is going to be with me on the radio tomorrow from 4 p.m. to 5 p.m. I want to talk to him about what the Fed did today. And, you know, he always responds to your calls and your texts. So if you have a question about your credit, your finances, debt consolidation, credit scores, any of that, you can shoot me a text tomorrow. 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
9: Jeffrey Winter's book, The Blind Spot, says that oligarchy is not a bug. It is exactly what the system, our system of democracy, is supposed to support and protect. Now, we talked about your ideas for the Supreme Court, but you have other ideas of how we can take the wind out of their sails. Share those.
10: Okay, so at the end of the book, I try to not just raise all the problems and discuss it historically and sort of let us know where we're at, but I try to talk about what is it that we can do. And think of it as two kinds of strategies. One strategy is what I call strategic incrementalism. That is smaller steps, but meaningful steps. And these can be done during what I call the politics of the ordinary, which is what we're in now. We are not in crisis times. We are in relatively ordinary times, although there's nothing, I guess I have to acknowledge, there's a lot that's not ordinary about the moment America is in. But our politics are essentially still following normal confines. And during the politics of the ordinary, there are actions we can take that will slow down, not eliminate, but greatly slow down oligarchs. Oligarchs rely on non-transparency. So, for example, we all pay taxes, they don't. And we live in a system that's supposed to have progressive taxation. We're supposed to tax those who have tremendous resources more heavily, and we redistribute toward us to try to get a more fair system and outcome overall. But oligarchs have something called the wealth defense industry, a multi-billion-dollar industry that is defending them and making sure, A, that their taxes are as low as possible by law, and then that they don't pay the taxes that they win, the victories that they win. So what should we do? First of all, we need to increase transparency. So there was something called, that was actually passed in 2021, called the Corporate Transparency Act. Almost no one knows anything about it. But it passed, and it was put in place, and it was reversed in early 2025. And what the Corporate Transparency Act said is that in states like Delaware, Wyoming, and other states, you can form a shell corporation where the ownership of that corporation is completely secret. No one knows. So that's called the beneficial owner of the corporation. And if you have complete secrecy of a shell corporation, that corporation is able to open a bank account, trade on the stock market, and donate to super PACs, invest in super PACs politically, and no one knows. And they can set up a trust, and they can move money offshore. So the Corporate Transparency Act says all corporations in the United States had to sign on to a registry so we would simply know who owns them. It's such a simple thing, but it is so important to oligarchs. That passed in 2021. By 2024, the registry was started, and as soon as the new administration came in 2025, the Treasury Secretary, Bessent, basically passed a rule that said 99.9% of all corporations were exempt. And so he gutted the law that we actually succeeded in passing, which was such a setback for oligarchs. Here's the good news. That law is still on the books. It just takes a different executive administration to put all those corporations back in there that have to reveal who they are and what they're doing. That's one. There are much more radical things we can do than just that kind of incremental policy. I call this the politics of preparation. And what I mean by that is the history is full of deep crises and ruptures and cataclysms. They happen. And those ruptures are usually a time when oligarchs are not very powerful. It is a difficult time for them because they rely on the existing structures to get a lot of the outcomes that are favorable to them. So what we need to do is think about very deep design changes that in a time of crisis would be doable. And, you know, I'm not in favor of
9: crisis. What kind of crisis are you talking about? A political crisis, a crisis of culture, a crisis of, a tsunami or an earthquake?
10: So, Yeah. So what I mean is the kinds of crises that we saw, for example, in the 20th century, the Great Depression was a deep crisis. And that's why we got the New Deal, which had been fought against. All those policies were fought against. But because the Great Depression and the two world wars were so deeply disruptive, that politics as usual was not the rule of the day. And so the important thing is to be ready. The worst, I mean, nobody wants a cataclysm, but what's worse than a crisis is a wasted crisis. That is, people aren't ready for deep changes. So one of the changes I mentioned a moment ago was a deep reform of the Supreme Court and the way it's constituted. But I would also say, eliminate the Senate. The Senate was put there to block the people and the House. Eliminate it when the opportunity arises. I would also take the veto power away from the U.S. president. There is no reason. The whole point of an executive is to take what the people's legislature decides and execute it. That is, get it done. That's what they're supposed to do. The president is not supposed to block what the people's legislature has decided. But that was put in there by the framers for the oligarchs. Get rid of it. I would also push for deep wealth taxes in the United States. The average American already pays a wealth tax. Why? Because most of our wealth is in the form of our homes. And we are taxed on our homes. In fact, you're taxed even on your mortgage. So we should also tax the main store of wealth for oligarchs, and that is all their shares that they own and in the stock market. That's an easy one, but one that we're not likely to see unless we have a deep rupture. So there are many things we can do, Joan, that are very deep changes. And the power is not to attack the point is not to attack oligarchs and make them enemies. The point is to strengthen democracy. That's the theme. That's the principle we have to keep in mind. This society and this democracy should work for us. And we are in a moment. Here's one of the anomalies. We talked about this at Printer's Row, Joan. We are in a moment of the last 250 years of the modern democratic era. And what's weird is that inequality in the United States is higher now than at any time in human history. How is it possible that we could be both a democracy and so unequal at the same time? And one of the reasons is oligarchy is out of control. We need a democratic revival.
9: I agree with you. And as far as rupture goes, anything that disrupts our political system in a major way would qualify as a rupture, correct?
10: That's right. In other words, it's a crisis and it's not politics as usual. And what happens during crises is that political leaders who are normally restrained by those with tremendous wealth power, they are now thinking about decisions that need to be made to restabilize the system, to make it work. And so they are willing and able to make decisions they otherwise would not make. The key is to have refined ideas, well-debated ideas, really serious ideas, ready to go when the moment arises, because the window of opportunity will not last long.
9: Well, I agree with you. We're not in a rupture of that kind right now. But because the oligarchs at this moment in time have made themselves very public, a lot of people know about what they're doing and don't like what they're doing and are revisiting the whole dark money and, you know, companies are people. Could there be just a groundswell of people who want change? Not a huge rupture, but just people who've decided they've had enough. And, you know, they like Elizabeth Warren's idea of taxing wealth. And, you know, they like some of these other ideas. And by God, they want to get them on the books.
10: Well, you're right that we are already in a moment of backlash which was like what followed the Gilded Age, the shock of the Gilded Age, the visibility. We're in that visibility moment, and the fact that there are fight oligarchy rallies going on across the country that are attracting 10,000, 25,000 people, the fact that we're even talking and using the word oligarchy shows that we are already, the people are already alert. They're aware, they're agitated, they're angry, and they want change. So you're right that if there is enough of a groundswell, if there is enough of mobilization, very important changes can be put in place. I think that is very, very clear. Will they be the kinds of, you know, eliminating the Senate and things like that? These are major structural changes. Those are less likely. But those other kinds of policies that I mentioned, where we could really, you know, wealth tax and really progressive taxation and building up of all things the IRS's capacity to chase after this money, and so on. The oligarchs avoid paying $1 trillion a year in taxes. It's mind-boggling.
9: Mm-hmm.
10: And all that burden is falling on the average household.

That is going to do it for me. Driving It Home with Patty Vasquez is next. She's going to talk to a Democratic Michigan State House candidate, Joanna Wally, and the chair of the Bloomington Township Democrats, Terrell Barnes. Yes, we are getting into election season. I will see you tomorrow. Remember, David Hochberg is going to be here, so think about your questions. Have a great evening. Good night.

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1: We have another caller. Hello?
2: Hello there. It's Steve from the Gold Coast, Warren.
1: Steve Giovanno. What do you know, hey, kiddo? How are you?
2: There you go. Good, good, good. Warren, great guy. Knows his business. I mean, you know, from the business side of it to the mechanics. Like I said, known the guy for 20 years. I mean, we met. We were both seeing the same woman. I happen to be married to her, but hey, yeah, you can.
3: What is happening?
1: No. It was all clean.
3: Just got spilled. Hold on. I gotta get you.
2: Hey, you can't. But you can't put a price on a guy who, unlike Warren, I mean, she can go. But I mean, you know.
1: You're hilarious, Steve.
2: No, I'm joking.
1: It's a joke.
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4: This is a WCPT moment in labor. In the summer of 1909 in McKees Rocks, Pennsylvania, the workers of the Pressed Steel Car Company went on strike due to missing wages. 5,000 workers, mostly immigrants from Eastern European countries, walked out. They protested a corrupt payment system called pooling. The workers also claimed their wives and daughters were sexually assaulted in order to repay debts accumulated for food and housing. On average, one worker would die every day from the poor safety conditions. The workers received solidarity from the International Workers of the World, Standard Steel Car Company of Butler, and the railway trainmen and streetcar motormen who refused to haul scab workers into the city. The strike culminated in a bloody confrontation resulting in the deaths of at least 12 workers and one deputy sheriff, with many more workers injured. This led to a settlement which gave workers increased wages at a posted pay rate and ended the abuses of the company's housing practices. This has been a WCPT moment in labor. We're working for your rights.
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6: AP News, I'm Ben Thomas. President Trump's nominee for Surgeon General appeared at a Senate confirmation hearing today. Health Committee Chairman Bill Cassidy, who's a doctor, asked about her stance on childhood vaccines, particularly the measles, mumps, and rubella shot.
7: Is the MMR vaccine extremely lethal, as the president said?
8: Chairman Cassidy, I cannot speak to what the president has said.
7: You cannot say.
8: As a physician, I can tell you that I do not believe the MMR vaccine to be lethal. I believe the MMR vaccine is our greatest tool for combating measles.
7: That's great. That's great music. And does it cause autism?
8: I do not believe childhood vaccines cause autism.
6: The Surgeon General post has been vacant throughout President Trump's second term. Saudi Arabia is reportedly running low on missile interceptors and has turned to regional and Western allies for assistance as it tries to fend off Yemen's Houthi rebels. Saudi Arabia and other Muslim nations are condemning an attempted drone attack on Mecca, Islam's holiest city. The Houthis deny targeting Mecca. Back in this country, Jennifer King reports.
9: Federal authorities carried out arrests in Los Angeles, charging three people with allegedly stealing $12 million in aid meant for the homeless. The funds were used to buy real estate, luxury trips, vintage cars, and even open a nightclub. Assistant Attorney General Colin McDonald is head of the National Fraud Enforcement Division.
10: These are fraudsters who allegedly exploited funds that were meant to go to those who needed it most, which are those who do not have a place to sleep.
9: Prosecutors allege Michael Young with the nonprofit Home at Last created shell companies that allowed him to steal $7.5 million in taxpayer money using fake contractors and vendors. Lakia Malone allegedly took bribes from another nonprofit, and Donye Mitchell used award money for personal expenses. It's the latest announcement on federal fraud crackdowns. On Tuesday, 12 people in the San Diego area were charged with stealing over $10 million in child care aid. I'm Jennifer King.
6: This is AP News.

0: Seth Sutel has the AP Markets Report.
1: Stocks closed lower on Wall Street after the Federal Reserve raised its main interest rate for the first time in 3 years. The S&P 500 fell 0.4% Wednesday. The Dow lost 631 points. That's about 1.2%. The Nasdaq Composite closed barely lower, less than 0.1%. Stocks turned lower in the afternoon after Fed Chairman Kevin Warsh told reporters that inflation is still too high. Warsh also said the economy appears to be strengthening. That could suggest the economy could be able to withstand more interest rate hikes if they're needed. The Fed's main tool for fighting inflation is by tapping the brakes on the economy by raising interest rates. Higher rates tend to discourage spending by making it more expensive to borrow money. Seth Sutel, New York.
0: And gas prices still rising. AAA puts the national average at more than $4.36 per gallon. There's more news at apnews.com. I'm Ben Thomas. 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
3: I'm meteorologist Ray Miller from the Weatherology Weather Center. Scattered showers and storms are likely tonight. Some of those could produce heavy rainfall. We'll see a low temperature of 67 degrees with northeast winds at 10 to 20 miles an hour. Thursday, scattered showers and thunderstorms with heavy rain likely again, 1 to 2 inches of rain, and a high temperature around 74. Friday, cloudy with a high of 73. Saturday, scattered thunderstorms, high of 80. Sunday, thunderstorms with a high of 71. That's the latest Chicago weather update. Right now, it's 70.
4: 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They, along with other labor-friendly candidates, will be interviewed live on Joan Esposito, Live Local and Progressive, from 2 to 5 p.m. Tuesday, September 29th, at Plumbers Local 130 at 2114 South Frontage Road, at their new state-of-the-art plumbing training center located off I-80 and South Larkin, about a mile west from the exit. 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That's 708-996-1291, or email southlandfriendsoflabor@gmail.com.
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0: Well, hello, everybody. It is a drizzly day out in Chicago. I hope that you are happy, healthy, and safe wherever and whenever you are today, because, of course, all of our shows are available on heartlandsignal.com. So maybe you're listening to this in the future. And I hope that you are. By the way, we are now broadcasting on several radio stations across the country under Heartland Signal. We're in Seattle. We're in Phoenix, Minneapolis, St. Paul coming up in a little bit at 6 o'clock. 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Ben Kamenos wrote yesterday, and I wrote on Monday. Kirk also writes for that. We have office hours throughout the week, meaning it's just a sort of an intimate conversation that's only broadcast on Minocqua Brewing Company's Substack. 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They've got Fascist Tears. Fighting the Oligarchy is the new one. Tried that last night, and it was very tasty. You've got some of the Champions of the Working Man featured on the can. One of the, you know, it's funny, one of the featured leaders on the can is Rob Sand from Iowa, who's running for governor, who we've had on the show. We haven't, you know, it's funny, we've had some of these up-and-coming stars on our show when they, you know, when Jerry identified Rob Sand out of Iowa. I had been sending, Levy, do you remember we had 2 years ago, a Mr. James Tallarico. Do you remember that? He was on our show. He was on our show. And now he doesn't return our calls. I don't know what happened there. I had been sending the station. We used to have a consultant here. Tim Hogan was our director of the newsroom here at Heartland Signal. And I had seen this young man talking about the Bible, talking about how Republicans and MAGA were contrary to everything that Christ taught. And I said, you know, we should. I never told you this, Lady B. I have the texts where I sent Tim Hogan the videos of James Tallarico, not just like speaking, like giving a sermon pretty much, and then speaking out against billionaires, challenging the billionaires to basically do the right thing. And I said, this guy should have a Sunday show. He should do like a theology show, that's politics and theology. I know we have, our shows on Saturday as well. I'm not taking credit for him. I'm just saying there are some of us who identified him years ago. Cause he'd gone viral too. So I think a lot of people were interested in him. I think, John Ossoff, Senator Ossoff, is doing a great job in a similar way of like incorporating the teachings of Christ that everyone who says that this should be a Christian nation, that we are only a Christian nation. They both speak in a way that conveys what the teachings of Christ can be learned from in policy, and particularly feeding the poor, providing health care, education, inviting strangers into our welcoming strangers into our land. Due process, it may not be in the Bible, but I think that Jesus would support that. It's just my guess. At any rate, that's the Fighting the Oligarchy Pilsner, available at MinocquaBrewingCompany.com. 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And I've put in an order. By the way, if you're watching right now, because I can't say a lot of these things on the air, on my computer, you can see a lot of the stickers. I bought most of these from Minocqua Marketplace, including, I don't know if I can say that. I do have a nice one that says, hello, I am here to pet all the dogs. I also have a Chicago flag that says, melt the ice, with the Chicago flag on there. Read banned books, kind of a cute little sticker. Anyway, those are some of the stickers that I bought there. They've got t-shirts and hats. They've actually got housewares. 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They sell a wide range of wonderful items. Oh, they have a line of, cookware that I'd like to buy, but that I'm not there yet. 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And I don't tell my husband, but I maybe had some coffee before I came to the show. I just needed something to wake me up a little bit. I'm just feeling a little blah. So I was like, you know, I'm gonna get some Pride Coffee Roasters on board before I hit the air. 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They will be at the Skokie Market this weekend, and they'll be the following weekend at the Jefferson Park Sunday Market. 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Go to source.solar, make an appointment with Peter Sorellis. Maybe it's time to get solar panels on your house or business. And Peter will walk you through the entire process, including financing that he's now collaborating with on the with Illinois Solar for All. That's source.solar. And you can go and learn a lot of information about the work that they do there as well. We had on our friend Steve from the American Foundation for Suicide Prevention yesterday. You can go to afsp.org. He was on his way to D.C. to talk to legislators about expanding programs across the country. And they have the Walk Out of the Darkness walk coming up on October 3rd. We'll be there with them. We'll have a booth. We'll be walking. And we would love to see you there. That's afsp.org. I'm just really thrilled with, just the collaborations we have with such great sponsors, not just on my show, but of course throughout the day. And make sure you go to heartlandsignal.com and you can learn more about all the people that support the work that we do here at WCPT. And I got a message today asking about going door knocking in Wisconsin. We're going to get the fibs on the road to Wisconsin, fibs for Wisconsin. Again, if you don't know what a fib is, then you're kinder than most of our neighbors to the north. A fib is what I would say every Wisconsinite knows what a fib is, because when they see my little stickers with Illinois and Wisconsin holding hands and skipping to the polls, they laugh because they call us effing Illinois bastards. And so I decided to lean into the hostility, for various reasons. They hate the way we drive, apparently. They hate a lot of things about us, in particular the Bears. There's a whole Bears-Packers thing, of course. The rivalry is strong. But I love Wisconsin. I love going up. I've never had a beef with Wisconsin. I never have. So I've been going to Wisconsin since I was about 2 years old. My dad's friends had a cabin up in Lodi. So we would go up every summer, and then, we would go to like Baraboo, Wisconsin. We would go to Milwaukee for road trips. My dad would just, we would just get in the car and actually take Milwaukee Avenue all the way to Milwaukee, Wisconsin. And then starting in 1980, I went to Girl Scout camp in East Troy, Wisconsin. And then when I started doing stand-up comedy, most of my gigs started out in Wisconsin. So some of my favorite clubs and venues were in Appleton, and I was in La Crosse, just all over the state, really. So at any rate, we will be getting the band back together and make our stops at the Brat Stop, because it is, of course, only 48 days until Election Day, folks. And we have a lot of work to do. We're going to have some, I'm going to remind, I know, you know, I, if you have some calls to action, let me know what you want people to be aware of as we head into the midterms. So it's 48 days, which is what stands between us and November 3rd, the midterm election. That's, again, 48 days. And by the way, just so you know, the House of Representatives has been sent home for all of those days. They will not be coming back until after the midterm elections, because in large part because Tom Massey, who's a Republican from Kentucky, filed a 34-page resolution to impeach the Secretary of Defense. He said Pete Hegseth should be held accountable for unlawful orders in the Iran war. Now, what's weird to me is that Tom Massey is calling it a war. Right. Trump called it a war today during a press conference in the Oval Office, even though I've mentioned this before. There was a widow who was denied benefits after her husband was killed because they said he did not have full benefits. It was not a war since Congress didn't call it. But now Massey says that Pete Hegseth has had unlawful orders in the war, that there are troop deployments that nobody authorized. So at least there's a Republican. I know he's on his way out, but at least he's saying something. And then he said that the grab of Nicolas Maduro Maduro in Venezuela, says Massey says was about oil, not narcotics. Really? Oh, that's so surprising. And apparently during hearings, the people who were being questioned about that money that was seized as well, there was gold that was seized, and they were asked, where are those assets going? They refused to answer. They were asked, are they going to an individual? And the person was like, I can't answer that. I don't know if they were able. They didn't say whether they were able to or wouldn't, which are two different things, but then said that they knew what banks it was going to. There better be. This was the problem for a lot of us during the Biden administration, was that people weren't being held accountable. I mean, I know that the investigations take a long time, 4 years. And by the way, I say that Trump was convicted over 30 times of felonies. Okay. I shouldn't be screaming. There's that coffee, I think. Let's take it back. Let's take it back here. At any rate, so Massey files the 34-page resolution, right, to impeach Secretary of Defense. But that resolution is privileged, which means the clock has to start ticking, and they have to pick it up within 2 days. So rather than, you know, it's a really good way to get out of doing that is just leaving. It's just adjourning and going, oh, you know what? We're not going to do it. And they get paid. They're all paid over $174,000, which doesn't include their per diems, their expenses. If they're on a committee, they make more money. And so every single member of the House would have had to put their name on a vote and let you see how they voted on that. So Speaker Johnson just said, you know, we're not going to do that. He didn't want to see what he didn't want people to have any evidence of how Republicans would vote in that regard, whether it was on Venezuela or on Iran. So Johnson stopped the clock and he turned off the lights and just said, you know what? Nothing to see here. Nothing to do. Let's just go home. And he said that Massey was committing a publicity stunt, that he just wanted attention. And he said we shouldn't be playing. He said we shouldn't be playing games with national security. This is an administration that has blown boats out of the water without evidence that they were carrying narcotics, that bombed a girls' school and has never taken responsibility for it. First, lied about it. Trump said that it was a faulty missile that Iran had shot on themselves. Like, the story kept changing. Only now we know from investigators that it was a United States strike. And the story is they were either, because no, somebody knows, somebody who pushed that button and somebody who gave the order knows whether or not it was outdated maps, if it was a mistake, whatever it was. But you know, we know we're not playing games because we have killed people and soldiers have died. Anyway, I'm just saying. So, yeah, so Johnson adjourned Congress to dodge basically a roll call on war. I'm just saying that's what he did. And then Trump today said he was asked by reporters about the price of gas. Here's a guy who tweeted about Obama when gas prices were going up. He said, fire Obama because gas prices were too high. Right. So whatever the circumstances were then, those were not acceptable. But whatever he's doing.
1: Monthly.
0: What just happened there? Let's do that. Why am I hearing Joan? Did you hear that? Or was that the only person who heard Joan Esposito? Could you? That was weird. I think it was a mic. Mic was open there. That's my fault. Hi, Lady B. Oh, my goodness. I should go to a break. I'm just prattling on. It's like I have a radio show or something. Let's take a break here. Continue our conversation. We can open up the phone line, 773-763-9278. That's 773-763-9278. You can text to the same number, 773-763-9278. 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More in a moment on WCPT on Heartland Signal, because we're in all the places now. We're on KKNW, KFMN, and WMLD. I feel like I want the whole alphabet, is all I'm saying.
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0: 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And by the way, I'll tell you later. Just saying. I think I have something to announce later. 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And, of course, every Monday we perform in the virtual comedy show. 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We made this kind of wonderful community. 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And I'll try to make sure it's available on my Facebook page as well so that you guys can check it out. I don't prepare any material. I just rant for 3 minutes. So basically I could just record part of my show and put it on there. Hey, Jim, you're on the line. What's on your mind, my friend?
1: Hi, Patty. The Republican Party is employing eugenics, and this is a worn out theory around the turn of the 20th century. Charles Darwin's brother picked that up, you know, the origin of the species. His brother picked it up and around the world and measured people's bodies and noses and ears and determined their IQs, and then would estimate, you know, that he had no idea what their IQs were, but if they didn't look like him, their IQs were 20 points lower. But anyway, we go into the 20th century with this, and it's taught in universities that different ethnic groups are inferior to other ethnic groups, and he goes on and on with it. And we actually sterilized about, I don't know, 200,000 Americans on this theory. Indiana was the first state to pick it up, which doesn't surprise me. Yeah. 40,000 people were sterilized there. And then Adolf, our friend Adolf in Germany, he demands a book on this theory. And continues, it takes it to the nth degree and kills Slavs. They're below the German people and they're Germanic and so on and so forth. And it goes on and on. But the Republican Party is employing this in our everyday life. When you look at these, Peter Thiel and Musk and these people that are pushing AI on us, yep, there's no explanation of it.
0: I know.
1: They are dyed in the wool, eugenic believers. They believe that they're superior to another group of individuals, which is nuts. Because I can assure you, when they scatter their ashes on this earth, though, you won't be able to tell if they were Ethiopian or they were, they were Bojangles. You know what I mean?
0: Yeah.
1: So my point is, no one can determine the outcome of a group of people by their ethnicity.
0: You know, it's funny. Did you catch this story? Because it's funny. I felt like I heard audio about Trump. I was like, did I dream this? And I was Googling Trump talking about blood. And I was like, how has this not been picked up by anybody? But I had to go back. It was 6 days ago. And like the news, I was like on Yahoo News, Trump praised the great genetics of the chairman of the National Medal of Honor Museum. He said, I believe in blood. He said, I want to thank the chair of the National Medal of Honor Museum. And she's a respected woman all over. She's got great genetics. I have to tell you, great genetics. She's got great blood. I'm a big blood person. I believe in, like, just reading his transcripts, I still can't understand how MAGA is so knee deep in this BS.
1: No, I don't either. What really disproves this theory is the discovery of DNA.
0: Right.
1: Now, if you take my DNA, I'm 1 billionth. You could identify me as the billionth of a billionth of a billionth person. Even our siblings and mother and father, they might have a piece of our DNA, but they're not exactly our DNA. So we have individual DNA, Patty. So there's no such thing as a genetic link to intelligence or anything else. You are, they could take you when you're born, take a little, blood sample, and that's your DNA. And you go through life with that DNA, and that's your DNA. But which is an amazing thing, but in my mind, it just proves the mind of God, because I think he judges everybody as an individual. But beside that, but to use genetics against us and divide us is just terrible. It's actually, I mean, we know that whoever holds the gold holds the power. That, since you're a little kid.
0: Yeah.
1: You know,
0: yeah.
1: But genetically, you are an individual, and you will be an individual till you die. And that's going to be who you are, and that's all it's to it. You can identify it in an autopsy or anything else. They can say, well, this is this guy's DNA or this girl's DNA or whomever. But to use a worn-out theory.
0: Yeah. Well, and eugenics has been embedded in the Republican Party for a century.
1: Absolutely. Yeah. Well, it's been embedded in human history.
0: Here in 1907, like you said, it was 1907 when Indiana adopted the sterilization of people judged to have hereditary defects.
1: Sure. You imagine the nerve of those people that come up. Now, how can you get into a room and say, well, we're going to sterilize this group of people? Like, what are they playing Almighty God with these people or what? I mean, it's just absurd. But that's how far it got. Yeah. And then it got to Adolf, and Adolf took it to the nth degree, rubbing out Slavs and Gypsies and Jews and everybody else that he thought they were an inferior race, which nobody could determine that.
0: Right.
1: Who's superior? But yet we're involved in this.
0: And yet they don't want us to say that they're not. They're like the Nazis. You know what I mean? Oh, he wasn't about genetic purity. I know. It's just, that's the menace of it.
1: I mean, Musk is doing, he's doing Adolf Hitler salutes on the stage.
0: Exactly.
1: I mean, come on. And Peter Thiel grew up in a little Nazi group in South Africa. I mean, these people, but the point is, there's no group of people who are superior to another group of people. I'll go down in my grave and I'll never believe that because I don't believe it.
0: Yep.
1: There is no such thing, Patty. But yet we're supposed to believe this, that the Republican, now the Republican Party, you know, with Vance going to, he's going to tell Pope Francis what his theology is about people. He was inferring that too, that in other words, American, white Americans are better than everybody else on earth. They're telling a Pope who's got, you know, a billion and a half Catholics of every ethnic group you can think of. And but the point is, they're nuts.
0: Yep.
1: Don't you get it?
0: Absolutely. I do get it, Jim, and I know you do. I got to run to the break. Let's take a break here. When we come back, we're going to talk to Joanna Whaley, candidate for Michigan State House District 2. More after this.
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3: I'm meteorologist Ray Miller from the Weatherology Weather Center. Scattered showers and storms are likely tonight. Some of those could produce heavy rainfall. We'll see a low temperature of 67 degrees with northeast winds at 10 to 20 miles an hour. Thursday, scattered showers and thunderstorms with heavy rain likely again, 1 to 2 inches of rain, and a high temperature around 74. Friday, cloudy with a high of 73. Saturday, scattered thunderstorms, high of 80. Sunday, thunderstorms with a high of 71. That's the latest Chicago weather update. Right now, it's 70.
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0: Here's great news for those Chicagoans heading up to southern Wisconsin. 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
0: Thank Thank you so much for joining us. We continue our conversation here on WCPT. As I mentioned at the top of the show, we are only 48 days from Election Day, but early voting is starting all over the country. Some people, Minnesota, I believe, starts this Friday. Illinois will start next week. We know Wisconsin, I think, only starts 2 weeks out from November 3rd. But let's talk Michigan. Our next guest is running for Michigan State House in a district most of you have driven through. And really, maybe you don't slow down, maybe you get some gas, maybe you get something to eat, but maybe you don't really think too much about places like Allen Park, Lincoln Park, Melvindale, part of Southgate, Downriver Detroit, Union Towns, Refinery Towns, the kind of place that decides who runs a state. Our guest is a chaplain. She does clinical spiritual care in hospitals, which means her job is holding somebody's hand on the worst day of their life. She's a parent. She's knocked on 17,000 doors over 14 months and sits through every single city council meeting in all four of the cities she's working to represent. She beat a long time name in the August primary, and the number one thing people told her at those doors was not Washington. It was about their utility bill. Michigan Republicans hold that House 58 to 52. Democrats need four seats, and here's someone going for one of them. Joanna Whaley, thank you so much for joining us for Driving at Home. Are you staying hydrated, my friend?
5: I'm trying my best, and thanks for having me back.
0: Absolutely. You know what's funny? I would have to ask my campaign manager, because I knocked on a lot of doors, but I never asked for it. I was at one point, we were up to, with an incredible team, we were up to 250 doors a day, but we have houses that are much closer together.
5: So, right. Yes.
0: But it was my favorite part of running for office, was meeting the people in my community. Tell us a little bit about, you know, when people open the doors, you know, what do they lead with?
5: Yeah, you know, for me, I knock on the door, they answer, I introduce myself, and sometimes I get a frosty reception, and sometimes they're like, oh my gosh, I voted for you in the primary. And my question is, what are you worried about? What are you worried about?
0: Yes.
5: With the election's coming up? And I let them take the lead, because it's not about what my platform is, it's about what they need. We keep hearing the same thing over and over here in the state of Michigan. We have monopoly utilities who are having a free ride, and we're all paying the price for it. And so that's something we just need state legislators here in the state that are not willing to take their money and willing to get tough on them. And so that's something that our district has really appreciated at the doors.
0: Yeah. Is there anything that has surprised you, like something that, like a conversation that maybe, you know, has stuck with you?
5: Well, there's been a lot. I knocked on a door of a woman here in the city I live in, which is Lincoln Park. And she told me just earlier that afternoon, immigration, ICE had come and arrested all of the neighbors across the street. This is a family that had lived there for years. We're waiting in the process of to get their citizenship. And the federal government just decided, nah, we're not going to give you due process. We're just going to deport you. And so these are the things that, you know, I mean, just hours before I got to the door, this had happened. And no one knew about it. And these are the things that are silently happening, right? I mean, we saw what happened in Minnesota with immigration, you know, just invading the streets. But it's happening quietly here in the state of Michigan. They are still working,
0: yeah,
5: but they're doing it quietly under the radar. And it's something we have to continue to keep an eye on here in the state of Michigan.
0: Yeah, it's the same here. Like it was very high profile, you know, during the Midway Blitz under Bovino, but now, it's definitely, you know, showing up at courthouses and things like that. Now, you've gone to every city council meeting in four cities over 14 months. What did you learn in those meetings that, you know, you can't really learn out of a briefing book or even watching it online?
5: Yeah, I'm actually going to one right after this call. I will be on my way to another city council meeting. You know, being in those meetings, there's a couple goals for being there. And I'll say, if you have a state legislator that is not willing to show up at city council, I don't think they're worth your vote. And for me, it was important to know what are cities dealing with. And I took diligent notes. I have notebooks full of everything that was mentioned in public comment. You know, these are the things that matter. And it was through that, it was through being present. And that's how we built our platform to for this campaign. It wasn't what I had an agenda for. It was what the people were asking for. And the other part of it is presence matters, I think, more than ever. I think people want politicians who they can grab by the arm and have a conversation with. And for me, if I'm going to show up 10 times in a row and that person sees me and never talks to me, but comes up to me on the 11th week, that to me is a win. And that's why I show up to these meetings, because it matters.
0: And as a chaplain, you've been in the room when people really get some life-changing news. How do you carry that with you into a state legislative job or role?
5: Yeah, well, I think something that we are missing is people who understand existential crisis. We're missing that in our legislatures. We're missing that in the halls of Congress. We're missing people who know how to understand how to act on the things that are unspoken. And that's something that many of us, we feel really at crisis in our hearts about where our country is going. We can't quite put words to it. I think that's something that my career as a minister, as a pastor for over 20 years, and now a clinical chaplain, has taught me, is to be able to put action to things that people don't have words for. And I think that that's more important than ever, especially in this time where we have a federal government who is absolutely out of control and creates more and more existential crisis every day. So we need to make sure that we're electing people who can read between the lines and help people and say, oh my gosh, that's the thing. You put words to the thing I've been struggling with for the last year.
0: Yeah.
5: And I think that that is something that I've been able to pull from my career as a minister into the political space.
0: And, you know, I'm sure you're aware that Speaker Johnson sent the entire legislative body, the House of Representatives, home tonight for 7 weeks without voting on a single AI bill. And in the meantime, data centers are driving up power costs. If Washington's not going to act, what can you do in Lansing, you know, to have a fundamental impact on that? You know, like a bill, a mechanism, something with teeth.
5: Yeah, you want to know the number one existential crisis I think everyone's feeling. You're feeling it in Illinois, you're feeling it, you know, here in Michigan, is AI. I mean, we've all seen the news, right? We've seen that AI is going to freaking kill us in the next 10 years, apparently, according to experts, right? You want to talk about an area that needs to be regulated, but the president of the United States is doubling down on his partisanship. He cares about one thing, the stock market. And we know that this stock market is propped up by the AI bubble. And if that thing bursts, he's screwed, because that's the only thing he measures for his success. And we can't help that our president is an idiot. Okay. We can't help that. But what we do need, we need Congress to act. But Mike Johnson's just doubling down on making this a partisan issue. When you get on the ground here in Michigan, it's bipartisan. Republicans and Democrats and independents are against AI, and they are going to lose young voters forever if they double down on this. And that's something that we're ready in the Democratic Party to pick up.
0: Yeah, I agree. And now, you know, tell us a little about, you know, the utilities as a top issue. You know, what is happening to household bills, and who, you know, who are people pointing the finger at?
5: Yeah, there's multiple utility issues happening here in Southeast Detroit, where our district is, just south of it. We are literally the Journey song. So if you sing the Journey song, we are South Detroit here. And we have a company called DTE that is, our monopoly utility. And they asked for nearly $1 billion of rate increases in the last year. Oh, and by the way, they're going to ask for more before the end of the year. And we already can't keep up with our bills. And so that's the number one thing. The other thing, we also have water authorities that continue to jack up rates. In fact, the city that I live in, Lincoln Park, all water rates just went up 28% on an already struggling community.
0: Wow.
5: And people are angry. And for me, there's a few things I want to do. I want to fight for a 3 to 5 year utility rate moratorium in the entire state. No utility can raise their rates for 3 to 5 years. In the meantime, we need to reform the commission that allows utilities to raise rates in the state. So DTE has to go before this 3-person board that is appointed by a governor who is often taking DTE's money. So you can see how this doesn't work. We're trying to pass money out of politics here in the state of Michigan, where these utilities cannot donate to campaigns. So what we need to do is expand that board from 3 to 7 people, make them electable. And the one thing that really makes the utilities mad that I want to push forward in law is I want to end marketing for all monopoly utility companies. I don't want to see their name on our baseball stadiums and our football stadiums. Put the millions of dollars you are spending to put your logo. I don't have a choice. I can't pick another service provider. Put your logo, take it out of the stadium, and put that money into saving us money here in the state of Michigan. Those are my three top things that I'm going to do when it comes to utilities in Michigan.
0: And, you know, the I didn't realize that this is refinery country, you know, and gas is over downriver. So gas is over $4, diesel's over $6. And so your neighbors are living the price of that war twice, at the pump and the plant. What are you hearing in that regard?
5: Yeah. I just paid $5 a gallon today to put gas in my car here in Michigan. And yeah, we sit in the shadow. My district sits in the shadow of the largest oil refinery in the area here, the Marathon Refinery, which is also the greatest polluter in the state of Michigan. Well, that's a whole other topic for another day, right? But we are being especially hit hard with Trump's policies. We're fighting a dumb war because Netanyahu found a president dumb enough to go into this war with him and fight his battles for him. So we're all paying for it at the pump. And we have a Republican Party here who just loves this president, and they're really hitching their wagon to him. My Republican opponent is all about and loves Donald Trump. And so, you know, we know how those policies are working. And then tariffs. Tariffs are killing our auto industry here. You know, I just got endorsed by the UAW here in the state of Michigan, and they're worried because Canada, we can literally throw a football from certain parts of our district to Canada. You know, we're having to pay double now, triple at the grocery store for so many things, and manufacturing is struggling. So, you know, the political conversation in D.C. is absolutely affecting every little part of everyone's everyday life now. And it shouldn't be like this. It shouldn't be like every day a dumb decision made by an inept president puts us in so much danger and distress in our homes.
0: Yeah, no doubt about it. And are you hearing from conservatives in the area who are fed up? Because, you know, we can talk about the things going on in D.C., but really what impacts our lives fundamentally every single day is what happens in our state legislatures. Yeah. Are there people who, you know, have said, because I've seen videos, there's one woman running for office, her 80-year-old neighbor, a lifelong Republican, it's on her Ring camera. He rings her bell and says, basically says, I'm fed up. Can I have one of your lawn signs? Are you having any experiences like that?
5: Yeah, the amount of Republicans who support our campaign is wild. I have an next door neighbor who's a Republican who is voting for me. I have a core volunteer who was a triple Trumper and has said, this is not working for me. And what we're hearing more, though, about people leaving the Democratic or leaving the Republican establishment is not as much Trump's policies, but it's the cruelty of the right. It is the way that people are treating one another is one of the number one reasons I get that people cite for walking away from Republicans and walking away from the Republican Party, because they're tired of the cruelty and they're tired of the hypocrisy of people saying, we're Christians and we're going to treat everyone like crap. And that is the number one citation I get from Republicans in our area who are just tired of the cruelty of that party.
0: Yeah. Is the element of healthcare another driving factor? Because, like, if we look at Texas, the federal government is sitting on Medicaid approvals and hospitals are losing $27 million a day. What are Michiganders?
5: Yeah, you got it. You nailed it.
0: What are Michiganders saying about their healthcare coverage?
5: Yeah, I know far too many people who are dropping their healthcare coverage because it's unaffordable. The premiums, the deductibles are too high. In fact, I took a little trip with someone the other day and came back sick as a dog. I was so sick. And I have health insurance, but I couldn't afford the premium, or, you know, I couldn't afford the deductible. And because I have an $8,000 deductible, I'm like, I'm not going to the hospital. Sorry. Like, I just topped it out. And that's what many people are dealing with here, which is why, I mean, our healthcare system, we're heading towards a cliff, especially when this big dumb bill really gets into action. It's going to get even worse. So that's why, you know, I think I'm thankful for the work that my dear friend, Dr. Abdul El-Sayed, is doing, fighting for Medicare for All at the federal level. And if the federal government can't get it done, I am going to be working with many state legislators to pass single-payer health care here in the state of Michigan, because I'm tired as a chaplain in my role counseling patients who would rather die than bankrupt their families to survive, which is insane. That is an insane conversation. It is an immoral conversation, and we've got to do something about it. So we're fighting for, it's called MyCare here in the state of Michigan. We want to have a single payer healthcare system in the state.
8: Absolutely. And, you know, if you win, you would be, as you know, I'm telling my audience, really, if our guest wins, if Joanna Whaley wins, she would be the first openly transgender person in the Michigan legislature. And you've said the community didn't vote for history. They voted because you showed up on their issues. What do you want people to know and learn about this race?
5: Yeah. So I would be the first trans woman elected. We actually do have a trans person in office. Their name is Emily Diebendorf.
8: I apologize.
5: They're amazing. A good friend.
8: Yes.
5: Yeah, no, that's fine. You know, I always try to make sure that folks in the non-binary community are seen and heard. And I think Emily is such a great example of that in our state. But, you know, yeah, I do understand what me being elected is going to mean for trans folks across the state of Michigan. I do know what that means, and I don't take that lightly, right? And I mean, I knocked on one of my neighbor's doors a couple streets over, a trans woman. She told me, because you're running, I feel safe to go to Kroger again, which is our grocery store, right? It's one of our grocery stores here. I feel safe to go to the grocery store again. And that to me right there, like, Me making sure that I stay focused on people's issues, getting tough on utilities, passing single-payer health care, protecting everyone's freedom in the state. If I stay focused on those things and continue to fight for what people are asking for, trans people across the state of Michigan can see hope and feel safe to walk to the grocery store again. And that's what we want. That's what I want. I want people to feel free. I want every single person to feel that freedom that we were all promised as kids when we were, you know, in our old social studies class, and we were all taught how great America is and what a beautiful place of freedom is. We've watched that disappear over the last, you know, 10 years of Trump. And so that, to me, I understand what it means, and I don't take it lightly, and I'm going to steward it well.
8: And where can folks go to learn more about your campaign, support you in any way they can from wherever they are?
5: Yeah. Believe it or not, we have a lot of folks who volunteer for our campaign in Chicago. So
8: amazing.
5: You can actually be a volunteer on our campaign from anywhere in the country. You go to just look me up online, Joanna Whaley, like the animal with a Y at the end. And joannawhaley.com. You can sign up to volunteer right on our website. Another thing you can do is you can donate to our campaign. That if you can't vote for me, you can vote with a dollar and help us, you know, just kick some Republican butt come November.
8: Love it. Well, go get them, Joanna. We look forward to catching up with you as we get closer to the election. Well, I know, when does early voting start for you guys in Michigan?
5: Starts in a week and a half here.
8: Okay.
5: It's coming up.
8: All right,
5: so,
8: folks.
5: Yeah.
8: Get your mail-in ballots, find out about your early polling places, all the things. Well, thank you so much for your time and for your courage to run. For anybody who runs, this is not for the weak of heart, but it is important and necessary. So thank you so much for running.
5: Yes. Thank you, Patty.
8: Take care.
5: For having me.
8: Of course. Let's take a break here and continue our conversation. We come back on WCPT from Chicago, Heartland Signal, and all of our stations nationwide and digitally on Facebook, YouTube, and Minocqua Brewing Company, Substack. Suicide touches too many lives. In the U.S., it's the 11th leading cause of death. And here in Illinois, it's the third leading cause for people ages 15 to 34. But together, we can bring hope. 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
4: 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This is Driving It Home with Patty Vasquez.
0: I forgot to mention that last week I had the pleasure of performing at a library. I'm hesitant to tell people what library because people get so up in arms about material. I saw a thing today about the mayoral race, and one of the things someone was like, you know, whatever Brandon Johnson's policies are, you know, they're letting too much smut into our libraries. Like, I hadn't even heard anything about Chicago Public Libraries being a target. I mean, with all the issues that we have, I don't want to get into the topic of book banning and things like that, but read all the banned books, folks. But also, if you don't want your child to read something, then don't let them read it, but don't keep it from other people's kids and people in general. You don't get to say what other people have access to. So I was talking to this the head of this library in the suburbs, and I asked them if they've been running into any of those issues. And they said a little bit in particular during the pandemic. But they said that because of the actions of our Secretary of State in that libraries that banned books would no longer receive funding. That was legislation that was passed here in Illinois. People can't basically write a complaint because in other states, like if someone just writes a complaint, there's like one person that's written like over 1,000 complaints about books, and 1,000 books were pulled in order to investigate whether their children were at risk. But in Illinois, that's not the case. So they don't get as many. There's no path forward for them there. I will say that I did this event and it was really nice to thank librarians and for the work that they do. And so I was asked
8: there by someone I've known for 50 years. One of my best friends from grade school, my best friend, my first best friend, Sue, and, we met in kindergarten. Lady B, are you still friends with anybody from that far back at all? Like from grade school, first grade, somewhere around there?
10: No.
8: It's weird.
10: Yeah.
8: It's funny because we both have stories about each other that we don't remember or like even insight. I don't know if my mom is listening, but she told me that my mom was working all the time. My dad was driving a cab and actually my mom was in school first. So sort of had a chaotic schedule. And she said her mom made sure that I had a standing in

0: was talking to Sue's coworkers, and one of the women was like, wait, I know you. And she had seen me perform at Zany's. So it was really lovely to get to perform for librarians and people in the community that do a lot of great work. So thank you, Sue, for inviting me to do that. And in that vein, if you are wondering where you might be able to see me perform or speak, I will be in Kenosha coming up. Today is the last day to buy tickets because you know how good I am at promoting myself and letting you know where I'll be. I wait until the last minute. You got right now. Go. Tonight is the last opportunity to buy tickets for the KCDP annual dinner. You can get your tickets right now. Again, today is the last day. This is going to be for the Kenosha County Democratic Party. That's September 27th. It's going to be an evening of fun, and I will be doing a little bit of stand-up comedy. So go to my Facebook page, The Patty Vasquez Show, and you can get tickets there. And I'll mention it again after the break because I'm late now. I was on time, and then all of a sudden I didn't have time. More after this on WCPT and Heartland Signal. I'll take your calls when we come back after this. Lady B, I've been thinking, you know it's expensive.
1: I have a feeling you're about to tell me.
0: Buying groceries to make one recipe. You buy a whole bunch of cilantro when you need 2 tablespoons. A spice you'll rediscover in your cabinet in 2029.
1: I have a lot of those.
0: Exactly. And then there's the half an onion and everything else that eventually gets thrown away. 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Everything comes chopped, prepped, and portioned in exactly the amount you need for that recipe.
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0: Right. Nothing goes to waste.
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0: Borowski pitched 5 shutout innings for his 15th win.
1: There's nothing to it. It's just another ball game to, you know, go do my job.
0: The Guardians beat the White Sox 7-6. Cleveland is now within a half a game of the first-place White Sox in the American League Central. Pete Alonso hit his 300th career home run as the Orioles beat the Mets, his former team, 7-5. I'm Mike Hempen.
2: Four matinees today prompted an update in the standings. Cleveland beat the White Sox again this afternoon, 6-3 this time, to grab the AL Central lead. The Cardinals beat the Giants, the Twins topped the Yankees, and the Blue Jays downed the Tigers. The Yankees have already clinched a playoff berth along with the Rays and Dodgers. The latest at APNews.com. I'm Ben Thomas. 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
4: I'm meteorologist Ray Miller from the Weatherology Weather Center. Scattered showers and storms are likely tonight. Some of those could produce heavy rainfall. We'll see a low temperature of 67 degrees with northeast winds at 10 to 20 miles an hour. Thursday, scattered showers and thunderstorms with heavy rain likely again, 1 to 2 inches of rain, and a high temperature around 74. Friday, cloudy with a high of 73. Saturday, scattered thunderstorms, high of 80. Sunday, thunderstorms with a high of 71. That's the latest Chicago weather update. Right now, it's 69.
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0: Hello, hello, and thank you so much for joining us. 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And of course, we broadcast out of Chicago, and you can catch us anywhere you are, including Facebook, YouTube, and now Minocqua Brewing Company's Substack. I encourage you to subscribe to all three of those so that you can engage in the conversation both with us and with people in the community who are like-minded. And if you have any, hey, FM Rick, thank you so much for joining us. I can see everybody on the live stream from all the different platforms. Brian says, don't let Piggy put his name on the Kennedy Center unless he changes his name. That was really interesting. If you haven't caught up on that story, the Kennedy Center says that they had to close because of repairs and finances. And Trump says if they put his name on it, he'll pay for it, but he won't pay for it unless his name is on it, which is also like the idea. So there is money for it, and he just won't give it because he wants to have all of his toys, or he's going to go home. He's going to break everyone else's toys, and then he's going to go home with his toys. He also says that he'll give everybody, I guess, regardless of how you vote. If the Republicans win the House and the Senate and in elections, but he, you know what's funny? He didn't say. Was he specific about like what, if Republicans win, like everything? Those are strings, Pinocchio. he says he'll give you $5,000, just like he gave you the $5,000 Doge check. By the way, when you go to cash all the people that want your voter ID, use your Doge check as a form of ID to vote. Just saying. There you go. Plus, maybe you can bring your tariff check, your $2,000 tariff check, if you want to do that. You can bring that for voting and for cashing your $5,000 check for Republicans winning. Again, if there's $5,000 to give people after Republicans win, then there's $5,000 to give people now to not be in a war that is not necessarily a war because Congress didn't declare it, but also $38 billion, in case you're wondering. And the House of Representatives have left D.C. 7 weeks. They will not be back until after you vote. All paid vacation or campaigning. I guess paid campaigning. And the reason is a privileged impeachment resolution against the Secretary of War over Iran, filed by a Republican, Massey, and the Speaker would rather close the building, turn off the lights, and say nobody's here, nobody move, they won't see us, rather than have to vote on it. Gas here in Chicago is about $4.61, and the president says it will come down right after the election, and the war will be over after the election. Everything's after the election. He'll do all the things that you would like to have happen now after the election if he gets what he wants. So otherwise, no. And by the way, early voting will be starting in Minnesota this Friday. Illinois starts next week. Folks, if you are in other parts of the country, please message me and let me know. And I'll do some research on what the voting dates are for the rest of the country. I know Wisconsin only votes. Theirs is later in the cycle. They will be 2 weeks out as when their early voting starts. The election is November 3rd. So 2 weeks before that is when they can start voting. Oh, and by the way, today, this afternoon, the Federal Reserve raised interest rates. So that's also happening because of the economy. Woohoo! Before we continue rolling down the tracks, let me just thank our sponsors. 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They're in person at the Skokie, places like the Skokie Market and the Jefferson Park Sunday Markets. You can find the schedule at pridecoffeeroasters.com and go say hi. 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We also want to thank our friends at the American Foundation for Suicide Prevention. It was so great to talk to a former board member, Steve, who was in studio with us yesterday to talk about the Walk Out of Darkness. He is in D.C. right now talking to legislators across the country, maybe not because they all went home. So maybe he's not for the senators. anyway, we'll find out from him later. But you can go to afsp.org. Our walk in Chicago is October 3rd, and we will have a WCPT will have a tent there. We'll be walking and supporting the great work that the American Foundation for Suicide Prevention does in their mission to end suicide. We also want to take the stigma out and also to support survivors. 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They are delicious. I had some yesterday and I very much enjoyed them. So thank you so much to all of our sponsors. And I also want to remind everybody about Social Change. Go to socialchange.site, support their work to make lives better in communities across Chicago and the country. That's socialchange.site. I've had Steve on hold from Chicago for a few minutes. Thank you for hanging in there, Steve. What's on your mind, my friend? Thanks for calling.
1: Well, first of all, I can see why Steve was sneaking you decaf.
0: Yes, for those who are just tuning in, I did have maybe a cup of Pride Coffee Roasters before the show. I know there was. I was reading one of my. You know, I don't actually read any of my sponsors. Those are all off the top of my head. It's true. Those are all off the top of my head, and I was like, I haven't taken a breath yet while I was saying all that. Yeah,
1: and also $4.66 a gallon. On Peterson near Western, I saw $4.99 a gallon today.
0: Wow. So $4.61 must be the average. Yep.
1: Yeah. And just remember, when Biden left office, the average in Chicago was $3.36.
0: Yeah, but that one time, there was that one time when, you know, there was a supply chain problem and it was higher.
1: The main reason I called in is I always have to stand up whenever I hear Republicans attacking libraries, because libraries are sacred to me. Yeah. They were always my refuge growing up. And I've always wanted to put it to these morons. Here's a proposal. If there are books you do not want your kids to read, bring us a typewritten list with no typos of the books your child is allowed to take out.
0: Yes.
1: And when they come up to the desk, we can say, well, we're sorry. Your mom and dad don't want you to read that. And then then they're all set. They don't need to worry about anybody else's children.
0: Yep. Exactly. I agree with you completely. Don't tell me what my, you know, it's funny. I just had a conversation with somebody that my son is roommates with classmates he has known since he was in first grade.
1: And, oh my God.
0: Isn't that amazing? Yeah. It's really lovely. But, and they were in one of those accelerated programs, with CPS. But, it was funny because they had, like, Griffin, like, would know when something was, like, a little bit too heavy for him. Because they were in an accelerated program in second grade, they were reading fourth grade books, which I appreciate. Yeah. I appreciate that they could read at that level, but the content for a second grader at Christmas time, there was one called The Green Book, not the movie about where it was safe for black folks to travel. It was one about when the planet Earth was going to explode and there were ships leaving. Yes. And he was in second grade. Yeah. And it was so sweet because he gave me the book. He goes, Mommy, will you read this? And he didn't say why. It's just that he needed somebody else to here's the thing. Part of the book was that if they didn't make it, if they thought they weren't going to survive, they had arsenic pills. So that, it was a whole thing. Right. Which with a fourth grade, even with a fourth grader would have been tough. But with I went to the teacher. I was like, hey, it's almost Christmas time. How about we take it down a notch? All right, teacher. No, I was just teasing. Yeah. But
1: I can't remember if I heard this on your show or somebody else's, but I want to say I heard an interview with an author, and their thing was working on books with, for lack of a better term, more mature information, but written at a lower level for older kids or adults who were struggling to learn to read but didn't want to be reading children's books, and vice versa, books written at a higher level but with content that's more appropriate for a younger kid.
0: Right. Yeah. And I should have been better about reading all the books he was reading. Yeah. Like, for the most part, they were familiar, but this one was.
1: Yeah.
0: And again, like, I wouldn't want him to not read it if this is what the whole class was doing. But
1: yeah.
0: I just think that it was so sweet. He just knew he needed someone to process it with.
1: Yeah.
0: It was
1: yeah.
0: so freaking sweet. Yeah.
1: I always joke that I was probably about 12 or 13 before I realized never leave a book I was reading sitting around in the living room or the family room. Because my dad would pick it up and I wouldn't see it until he was finished. And it wasn't because he was monitoring. He just loved to read. He's one of the people in my family that modeled reading for me. And I'd be like, he was like, oh, yeah, yeah. I'm like, yeah, but I was halfway through it. I'll give it to you when I'm done. But
0: that's funny. Oh, too funny. Well, Steve, you are heading out to do door knocking in Michigan this weekend?
1: This weekend and next weekend, and then I'm awaiting my assignments for Wisconsin.
0: And who are you? Yeah, I'm working on it. Who are you collaborating with in Michigan?
1: I was afraid you were going to ask that.
0: It's okay. There's no pressure.
1: I can't remember the candidate, but that does remind me, if you haven't reached out to her yet, you really, really, really should talk to Kelly Kleiman. I introduced you guys by text. She does amazing work on organizing for the Dems and getting postcards out and getting people organized to go door knock and such and such and such. And aside from that, she's also a theater critic. So she's has the most amazing things to talk about Chicago theater and such.
0: Great.
1: She'd be a really, really, really good guest.
0: Okay. I will reach out. I will go through all my texts.
1: Put you right on the spot on the air.
0: Right? Yeah, get on it. All right, Steve, have a great night, my friend.
1: You too.
0: Bye-bye. Thanks, Trusted Voice. Let's take a break here. When we come back, we're going to talk to Terrell Barnes, chair of the Bloomingdale Township Dems, and we'll learn a little bit about what's going on with candidates and races in his neck of the woods.
2: 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They, along with other labor-friendly candidates, will be interviewed live on Joan Esposito, Live Local and Progressive, from 2 to 5 p.m. Tuesday, September 29th at Plumbers Local 130 at 2114 South Frontage Road at their new state-of-the-art plumbing training center located off I-80 in South Larkin, about a mile west from the exit. For more information and to register to attend, text 708-996-1291. 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
0: DuPage County used to be the Republican fortress of Illinois, and not anymore. The people who changed it did it one precinct at a time in township organizations most people can't even name. Our next guest chairs one of them, Bloomingdale Township, and next week his township becomes the center of the political universe for about 4 days because the president of the United States is going to be at Medina Country Club for the President's Cup as an honorary chairman. September 24th through the 27th, Governor Pritzker's assessment was that Trump is neither wanted nor needed. Terrell Barnes, welcome back to Driving It Home. How are you doing tonight, my friend?
8: Thank you, Pat. It's good to hear from you again and to be on your show.
0: Absolutely. When did you find out that, I mean, I guess it was just in the news. We all found out that the drowsy Donnie was coming to your neck of the woods, huh?
8: Yeah, it was interesting. I mean, Medina's like literally a stone's throw, the old saying, a stone's throw from my house. So it's right there. It's like, wow, here's Medina, here's Trump coming. Right to town, coming to our township. In fact,
0: do you have a handle on, you know, what does that mean for Bloomingdale or Medina, like in practical terms, road costs, police, small businesses? Who consumes that bill? Who eats that up?
8: Well, I'm getting more information on that. The other day, I met with law enforcement around this, and kind of got an idea of, you know, based on the context clues of when Trump's looking to come here, and that's, you know, reflected on our flyer, but. Basically, yeah, the county is picking up a lot of that, the county government, you know, the DuPage visitors, tourist bureau, that sort of thing, economic development. So they're picking up a lot of that cost of, you know, securing this guy. State police, I understand, will be involved. They're closing off roads around Medina. Medina is it's pretty vast golf course. Covers a lot of area, so. A lot of the choke points will be cut off, and you know, we'll still try to practice our First Amendment rights. That's what I was speaking with law enforcement the other day about, really trying to get a plan in place so we are able to have our voices heard.
0: Yeah. Well, I know that there are some organizations that will be protesting and, like you said, having their voices heard. And in that same regard of having voices heard, that's the same day. The 24th is the same day that early voting starts in Illinois. So he'll be in, yes. He'll be playing golf in DuPage County the day your neighbors start voting. You know, how does that land for you?
8: Well, I mean, it's a mobilization effort. I mean, we're telling people to, you know, get out there if they can on the 24th, but we're really putting a lot of focus on that last day. I think you talked to Jax about a week ago. I've been working with her. She's done this. This is not her first rodeo with the Handmaidens and different groups. So it's more likely than not he'll be there the last day. So a lot of the protests will be more sort of geared toward that. We have our own press conference the Saturday leading into the Sunday because we want to really set a framework of what this is all about. I mean, this is about working families. This is about, you know, these tariffs and the pain that it's causing working families. This is about the Iran war and just the economy and just the costs, because which we're bearing. Like Bloomingdale Township, we pay on average 4 to 6% higher than the national average for groceries. We lost the Mariano's in Bloomingdale. We are experiencing what it's often associated with, you know, city urban settings. There can be like little food desert pockets. It does exist in the suburbs. So getting these issues out there and showing that these are not just merely bedroom communities. People are coming to me. They're like, I want to go. I want to go and have my voice heard. Have some neighbors are doing a sign making event a couple days before it in Hanover Park, which is, you know, part of Bloomingdale Township as well. So it's a thing where it's some energy, but trying to convert that energy to get out the vote. It's the first day of vote by mail, early voting. Taking that energy, taking and converting that. One of the busiest polling places in DuPage County is Addison Township for the early voting and for the vote by mail. So trying to steer people maybe over to that. Really trying to work with the clerk's office, the future clerk's office. Didn't get her, you know, the current clerk reelected from the primary, but that's a whole nother mess. Yeah. But trying to have the clerk's office going forward, maybe have more polling locations in Bloomingdale Township. That's something that we've been fighting for longest. We're twice the size of an Addison Township, our neighboring, twice the size of a Wayne Township, our neighboring. So we deal with a lot of issues. There's a lot of issues going on, you know, just right here in Bloomingdale Township. We deal with a data center coming online in Carroll Stream that it's something that's could become a problem. We have a resolution as a township organization around basically our policy on data centers. We had a flock camera problem in Bloomingdale, the village, misused by law enforcement. So we're doing two resolutions, one on the flock cameras and one on the data centers at our next meeting on September 22nd. So it's going to be a really busy time between now and the end of the month. And we're just, you know, going out here talking to people and encouraging them to give us 26 doors, $26, you know, collecting postage stamps at these at the protest, you know, encouraging people that they have postcard stamps because we're trying to really get out the vote for our candidates. It makes no sense to, you know, we want to protest. We want to have a robust protest, but we do want to win Bloomingdale Township to protect the gains in DuPage County. We elected the first African-American to the county board after 183 years, Michael Childress. We, you know, really made a lot of history the last few years, elected our first township board member after 175 years. So we've been breaking generations upon hundreds of generational curses lately. We want to keep that momentum going. And it starts door by door. Like, like you were saying earlier, I heard you say about precinct by precinct. That's literally our mantra. Bloomingdale Township, you know, I encourage everybody to go to our website, www.bloomingdaletownshipdems.org. Township Matters, you'll see it pop in our new logo. But that's the townships matter, the precincts matter, these local units matter. And, hey, Trump is coming to Bloomingdale Township, and we're ready to, you know, make our voices heard and create that space. And it starts with that press conference that Saturday to talk about the issues. We're going to have the Illinois Vote Veterans for Change we're partnering with. Veterans, how, you know, they've, things have happened under Trump where veterans have had cuts. So we want to highlight that, highlight all these other issues. ICE, you know, we have ICE problems in Glendale Heights. So our township is almost like a swing state, kind of like you had the person from Michigan on earlier. We're like a swing state. All these little pockets of the township, every national issue is in those particular pockets. Our township has two congressional districts that run through it. 80% of it is the 8th congressional, Roger Christianmorthy, now Melissa Bean, who's the nominee. And then the 20% is Daley Ramirez, where Glendale Heights, where we do have issues with ICE and, you know, the Carroll Stream patch where a lot of our industrial factories are, tend to be. So it's we got all the issues rolled up.
0: Is there am I reading correctly? There were there are 75 more data center projects proposed in Northern Illinois. Have you seen that number?
8: I haven't seen that number, but I do. I mean, we're gonna get a bone up on that. Definitely trying to, jeez, you know, reach out to community utility board to get more of that information. I know they're really on it. But yeah, 75. That's insane. Yeah. I mean, the way these things, the power that they draw on the communities. I know Elk Grove, they're dealing with their problems around that, where they have a brownout and just, you know, the system really can't stay up because of the data center. And then this recent thing with Gary, Indiana, you know that.
0: Yeah, the power outage. Yeah, it was horrible.
8: Yeah, and in Virginia, I'm studying a little bit of it. I'm learning more and more. You know, it's the state where the most data centers, Virginia, of all places.
0: That's so crazy. Yeah. Well, so how does somebody show in DuPage or in other areas show up for DuPage? You know, give us the site, give us the ask, my friend.
8: Okay, the ask is simple. If you can't show up to the press conference, it's going to be at Medina Road and Lake Street in Medina, which is kind of an unincorporated sort of territory right near the golf course. Come back for the protest itself. As you come to the protest, if you can, we can use postcard stamps. So get out to your post office, and we'll have a little collection boxes for that. Go to our website, www.bloomingdaletownshipdems.org. If you can give $26, if you can get 26 doors, just write in. Let me know if you want to come out here while you're out here. knock a few doors or knock a few doors weeks after that, please come back. You know, we can use all the help we can get, you know, toward advancing our candidates and making sure Illinois stays in the place where it is, because it starts in places like DuPage County, and more specifically, it starts in townships that are toss-ups and battlegrounds like Bloomingdale Township. We're the key to unlock the state. So it could be that precinct, you know, block by block. If you give us 26 doors, that could be the key to unlock the whole state. And it often has been. J.B. Pritzker's called, taking a call in DuPage County, Blue Page. So,
0: I love it.
8: You know, reading all the folks are doing the job. He's doing the job at the county level. We're doing it on the ground. So it's a team effort up and down the chain. So, you know, look to really have some wins around it. But
0: I just got a text from somebody who says they just left their son-in-law's house, and apparently the high school and the grade school are shut down Wednesday, Thursday, and Friday. The golf course is paying like $1 million to use the parking lot at the high school. Wow.
8: Yes. Yeah.
0: Holy moly.
8: So, yeah, it's a great disruption. It's a really disruption. I heard chatter about this, honestly, back in February, because, we've gotten so many people elected. I know people on the school board, right? So they were telling me, just how they were already kind of scouting those things out. Those asks were made long, long time ago. So this is something that they're really shutting things down for this president's cup. It's attracted a lot, people on multiple sides. It's going to create $175 million, they say, of economic development, kind of injection into the local area. That's great. And I let people know, because I get the pushback locally. You guys are doing this. You're hurting the economy, this and that. I'm like, no. You guys are going to have a great event, $175, but then there's that other thing that we got to talk about, working families, working harder for less, busting their hump, and this issue over here not getting attention, and both things can't exist.
0: Yeah.
8: So,
0: well, you guys do tremendous work. We're so grateful for you for what you do, and how DuPage has really come a long way. I know that it was done with a lot of blood, sweat, and tears. So congratulations on the hard work, and thank you for continuing to push forward and gain more ground and hold the line. Thank you so much.
8: Thank you for having me out.
0: Of course. It's Terrell Barnes, chair of the Bloomingdale Township Dems. Go to BloomingdaleTownshipDems.org, everybody. Have a great night, sir.
8: Thank you.
0: Be well. Let's take a break here, and when we come back, we'll continue our conversation on WCPT out of Chicago and all our other stations nationally.
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10: I'm meteorologist Ray Miller from the Weatherology Weather Center. Scattered showers and storms are likely tonight. Some of those could produce heavy rainfall. We'll see a low temperature of 67 degrees with northeast winds at 10 to 20 miles an hour. Thursday, scattered showers and thunderstorms with heavy rain likely again, 1 to 2 inches of rain, and a high temperature around 74. Friday, cloudy with a high of 73. Saturday, scattered thunderstorms, high of 80. Sunday, thunderstorms with a high of 71. That's the latest Chicago weather update. Right now, it's 69.
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0: Hey, Lady B. I've been thinking. You know what's expensive?
15: Tell me.
0: Oh, sorry about that. I didn't have your mic on. What was that? This is like a smooth ship I'm sailing here. You know what's expensive, Lady B?
15: I have a feeling you're about to tell me.
0: Buying groceries to make one recipe. You buy a whole bunch of cilantro when you need 2 tablespoons, a bottle of some special sauce you use once, a spice you'll rediscover in your cabinet in 2029.
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0: 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And then there's the half an onion, leftover vegetables, and everything else that eventually gets thrown away. 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
0: 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Nothing goes to waste, and I really love it.
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0: You know, that's what I thought, and I tried other ones before. 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
15: Now that's... sounds like money well spent.
0: 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I should really keep reading the script. I thought I could just wing it. I can't. I read the script.
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16: People who listen
0: Hold
16: to
0: on.
16: WCPT,
0: that was wrong.
16: You are
17: by
16: great.
17: One with only 10 seconds
0: What just
17: to go.
0: Happened?
17: Anders
0: I just,
17: gets the ball.
0: How do I stop
17: Jason
0: this? Pause.
17: Defender has an open
0: I got it.
17: Shot, and he's
0: Hold
17: checking
0: on.
17: It.
0: Hold on. It's me talking now. I have to end the show in a second anyway, because I got to pre-record. Well, I have to make you fix that, don't I? How do wait, I think I can reload it. Hold on. Let's see if I can reload, right? Reload log. Okay. Let's see if I... Lady B's like, stop touching all the buttons. Okay, good. All right, everybody. I have a wonderful interview that I had the opportunity to have with a young woman who submitted for a contest in relation to Alzheimer's. She has been caring for her grandmother. After her grandfather died, she became one of the primary caregivers for her grandmother, who was battling Alzheimer's. And you have got to hear this story. So proud to have chatted with this young woman. Her name is Maisha Kazi, and she's coming up in just a moment on WCPT. I'll talk to you all later. Thank you, and take care. Love you all.
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0: Thank you so much for joining us. We continue our drive home here on WCPT 820 Heartland Signal, KKNW 1150 in Seattle, KTNF AM 950 Minneapolis, St. Paul, now WMLB in Atlanta. 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It's progressive, everybody. 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And this is an interview I want folks to share. I think this will affect everybody, whether it's directly in your home, in your community, in our cities and across the country, because the number is 250,600. That's how many Illinoisans over 65 are living with Alzheimer's right now. And there's number zero. That's how many of them can get through a day without somebody helping them. And a lot of that somebody is family. Most of that family goes unpaid. And some of that family is perhaps 17 years old doing calculus homework at the kitchen table between reminding somebody what year it is. The Alzheimer's Foundation of America runs a national scholarship for those kids, hundreds of entries, every state in the country, plus a couple of places that aren't states. And second place in the video category went to one of our neighbors right here in Illinois, Lincoln Wood, class of 2026 out of Niles West. Thank you so much. And I'm so excited to meet Maisha Kazi. Welcome, Maisha. How are you doing today?
22: I'm doing good. How are you?
0: I'm okay. I'm trying to not get emotional because this is, I think, so many people listening. This is a story that is near and dear to their hearts, and in particular, my family. Let's start with you. So who have you been caring for, and how old were you when it started?
22: I have two grandmas, but one of my grandma lives with me. And ever since my grandfather passed away, she started, you could kind of see how she slowly started acting differently. And so I would say it happened like a year ago. So it was like kind of new. Like, during that time period, I was actually training to be a CNA. So, in a way it was kind of crazy to see like the things that I'm learning, like in the books, like happening in real life in front of me with someone that I actually like know and like someone that has also raised me throughout my life. So it was just kind of crazy for that. And it was also like a little crazy because then my other grandma also started developing the same traits around the same time. So it was like two people at once. And it was just like, I don't know, like just hearing about it in the books and then actually seeing it with the two people that I care about most, it was definitely like changing.
0: What inspired you to want to study to be a CNA while still in high school?
22: So my school actually offers a CNA program my senior year. And since I was always on track to become, well, I plan to become a doctor in the future, I was like, this would be such a great opportunity because I think the thing that like makes you the best like in your position is when you start like from kind of like CNAs are the first step. That first stepping stone. So when I heard about this opportunity, I was like, this would be great. And also my grandpa has been in and out of the hospitals and he was like, before he passed away, he was in nursing homes and I saw the way he was treated. And I think, and my goal was to be someone who can take care of a person like that. And like to leave, like have, when someone's in that nursing home, families are often worried and stuff. And I just wanted to be that person to help like calm their worries and kind of be that person to like help them out.
0: Yeah. I mean, there are so many stories out there that are it's what makes families worried about having their loved one in a care facility. And you mentioned that you noticed after your grandfather passed that your grandmother was acting differently. What would you want to share with some of the folks? What that looked like to you?
22: She just like in some sort of ways, like the way that I saw, she just like had different mood swings, like her mood changes like drastically. And she'd go from not talking and not knowing what day it is and like all that stuff. And then now, like the next day or like the next hour, she just goes start talking about her past life. And it kind of happened because I just recently moved to New York. And she was one of the first person that I called when I was here. And she was talking for a really, really long time about how like she was in New York and stuff. And I was like, wow, this is so different. And then like the next hour, she just went back to like not speaking at all. So it's like little moments like those. It's like you kind of, I kind of started to sense a shift.
0: For folks who might be living with somebody and they start to notice those things, what was it like going from observing to seeking a diagnosis?
22: That was kind of from observing to seeking a diagnosis. I think like in my culture, I think it was really hard for my parents and their like kids to come to terms with what was actually going on. And me like being in the CNA class, like I tried to like, you know, kind of input my opinion and stuff. And I kept informing them, like, we're kind of only hurting her if we're not like trying to figure out the right step, you know, for her, because I'm just saying like in that position, what would you want to do for yourself? You know? And it was hard for them to come to terms as well. But I think we just had to like kind of forget about our feelings and how we're feeling about it and focus on her. And so that's what we, like, they all collectively kind of came to a conclusion. And then through more research and through more like on ways how to help and stuff, this was kind of like what they did. They finally reached to that point.
0: Yeah, it is. I think that even when you tell somebody, what would you want to do? How, I think we also still can't even imagine it happening.
22: Definitely. It's different.
0: Yeah. There's a lot of resistance to that. Well, remarkable, because it's not easy. And you were in high school when all of this was happening. You've got homework. What other things were you doing in school aside studying? Were you in extracurriculars as well?
22: Yeah, I was in a ton. I was in sports medicine club. I was in DECA, which is like a business club. I was in HOSA, which is a health profession club. And I was also in RIOT, which is like a research investigators of tomorrow. And my grandma actually like was the source, like she was why I wanted to do research, because since I was a sophomore, she was blind too, actually. So I would ask my dad like, oh, like how'd she become blind? Like, is it genetic? Like I would ask all these questions.
0: Sure.
22: And he was saying he thinks she became blind because of type 2 diabetes and retinal neuropathy and stuff like that. So since sophomore year, I started researching that. And then I continued that in junior year. And then senior year, someone mentioned like there possibly being a link between Alzheimer's and type 2 diabetes. So I kind of looked into that, but it was really hard with C. elegans and stuff. And it's like kind of like a really broad idea. So I would like to still focus on it because it's definitely crazy. So it would be a thing to think about.
0: Wow. I, first of all the extracurriculars, I was, you know, for me, I was like, what was I even in? I was like, I think student council, which wouldn't be surprising, softball and swimming. I think, I can't remember.
22: That's awesome.
0: And drama. But yeah. I mean, like, you're talking about research and science, medicine, just really, I'm dazzled by, your passion, because it's not like something that anyone forced you to do. Maybe culturally it's something you were encouraged to do, but obviously you run with it. And, so, you know, how did, with all of that, how did the caregiving fit in?
22: It was hard. Like, till this day, I still think about it. And it's just a lot. But I don't think it definitely helped that all my family was willing to help, too. Because it's really hard to see. It's different to see not a like a long-term resident in a care facility like that versus your grandma who's living in your home. So it's definitely, like, changing, but something that I kind of instilled in my brain is at the end of the day, they need help and I need to be there for them. And it was hard with homework, with school, like with my clubs, but I think each of my family members, like we all took a responsibility and we worked as a team to kind of help her out.
0: Wow. And you know, it sounds like you figured out a lot of things that nobody could possibly teach you. Do you feel like there were a lot of moments like that? Like, do you have any
22: definitely
0: that kind of come to mind?
22: Yeah. I just think, okay, there was this one time when, since I was a student trainer, my grandma had this really, like, her foot was really bad. And so my dad wanted me to wrap it up. And I think being in that position, like this time I was like 15, 14. I was like, I just have to like do it. Like
0: do it.
22: Because like at the end of the day, I think all these little things make you a stronger person. And you can't let these things like affect you negatively, or you can't just be kind of detrimental, like, or like annoyed at these things, because it's like, since I especially want to be a doctor, like you have to be, you have to learn all these things to be helpful, and to be a better and grow as a doctor.
0: Wow. And I have an adult son with a very rare genetic disorder called Primrose. Mm-hmm. He's like the 53rd mm-hmm. person in the world to be diagnosed. And we just found out last year after 20 mm-hmm. years. And so we've worked with so many specialists and caregivers. And I have to tell you, just, you know, I've never met anybody who gets it at such a young age as to mm-hmm. like just do it, you know. And also I get the sense that when you are in a position to work with families, I think that the empathy is going to be so crucial to the way other families are able to not just manage it, but thrive mm-hmm. in ways mm-hmm. that a lot of families don't have that ability. You know what I'm saying?
22: Mm-hmm, like exactly.
0: it can be crushing, right?
22: Mm-hmm. Yeah, definitely.
0: I know that this is a lot. I mm-hmm. I'm trying really hard not to be emotional because I really think this is mm-hmm. so beautiful. My father-in-law, Eugene Jones, we lost Alzheimer's. And I remember when, so my son was 5 years old, my older son, and he heard some family members talking about what those last few days were, what was happening. And so at 5 years old, he heard the words, you know, his brain stopped telling his body to breathe. And I think at 5 years old, my son sort of got that out of context and was confusing. But at the same time, it was very sort of linear, wasn't it? In that that's mm-hmm. kind of how the brain works, isn't it?
22: Yeah.
0: Yeah. It's, mm-hmm. it's a lot. So you had the choice for this, for the Alzheimer's Foundation. There's a choice for this contest scholarship to do either mm-hmm. an essay or video. What made you decide to choose video?
22: Well, first of all, I loved your story. I think it's beautiful. And I think, I'm sorry to hear that as well.
0: Yeah.
22: And it's okay to be emotional. I feel like all these things, like it makes you who you are, and it's hard to like kind of grasp.
0: Yeah.
22: And, I chose video because I think writing, I stress too much, and I just wanted to be able to freely like talk about what's going on, because sometimes putting words on a paper isn't the way like I express my feelings. And I think talking about it, I also just, like, it's just better for me.
0: Yeah. No, it makes complete sense. Mm-hmm. So you've got 4 minutes max, right? And the mm-hmm. AFA asks three questions: how Alzheimer's changed your life, what you learned mm-hmm. about yourself and your family, and how you plan to keep raising awareness. Mm-hmm. So is there anything you left out that you were like, oh, this is, you know, because you have babies when you do these things, right? Oh, mm-hmm. I really want to share this. Did you have anything that didn't make it in?
22: I think when I was making this video, it was really hard for me to just talk, like, not, because 4 minutes to me was not enough time. And I think the part that kind of stood out to me the most is raising awareness, because I think no matter how much like people know about Alzheimer's, there's not enough awareness being spread. And so I just think more research needs to be done. And I think, you know, collectively we can all help to bring this awareness to help out everybody who has to suffer and deal with it.
0: Yeah. And what, well, let me ask you this. Did you share this with your family before you submitted?
22: No, I kept it a surprise.
0: Okay. All mm-hmm. right. And when they found out, I mean, so then they found out when you won or came in second mm-hmm. place. Is that right?
22: Yeah. Mm-hmm. Yeah. Yes.
0: And how did you find out about the results?
22: I was just like I was in Canada, and then I was on my bed, and then on my cousin's bed. And then I just like looked at my email, and I'm like, wait, what? And then my mom was right next to me, and then I told her, and then I texted my dad, and then they were both so confused because they were like, what does this mean, Mitch? Like, you didn't tell me you did this. And I was like, yeah, but like, and then I had to explain it to them, and they're like, that's really beautiful that you could share like what you've done and what you've kind of learned from this. So.
0: Yeah. No, and it's just wonderful. Again, we're talking to Maisha Kazi from Lincolnwood, Illinois, second place nationally in the Alzheimer's Foundation of America's Teen Scholarship Contest for a video she made about caring for her loved ones who battle Alzheimer's. I mean, in languages, do you say battle? I mean, because everyone like talks about whether or not, you know, words, you know, because you know, it's a family who the reason that we're in this is because we love someone, right?
22: Yeah.
0: What mm-hmm. kind of language do you find helpful for you?
22: I think, to be honest, I think just, I'm not a very, like, I don't take anything to heart, I guess. So I think whatever they feel, and since I also personally, like, I've just witnessed it secondhand, I think I see them suffer, and as much as it hurts to say it, it's, I just feel bad for them, and I just want to help them as much as I can. And I do think battle is a good word as well, because they are battling something and they're trying their best. They're trying their hardest. And I think that's what shows, like, at the end of the day, you know?
0: Yeah, no, so well said. So tell us a little bit about what happens now. Cause you, how's college? Where are you going? You said New York. Yeah, holy moly. Yeah. Okay. How's it going?
22: I'm going to Columbia University, and I'm studying neuroscience on the pre-med track. Okay. And I'm also thinking about doing a dual major in medical humanities. So, we'll see how that goes.
0: Okay. Well, if you ever want to talk to a family, so as I mentioned, my son has Primrose. Mm-hmm. So it's he has a partial agenesis of the corpus callosum. As mm-hmm. you know, when you're a caregiver, you learn a lot of things. You were already headed in that direction. I never knew I was going to understand the highway of fibers that connect the left side with the right side of the brain. So mm-hmm. you can stay in touch if you ever have any questions and want to see what that.
22: Thank you so much. I appreciate it.
0: Yeah, absolutely. Mm-hmm. And all the things, all the secondary issues. But anyway, mm-hmm. so. But this is the first time in a while. I mean, I you have been a caregiver. You've been doing all this work. What is it like to now get to be you for a little bit?
22: It feels so different. The minute I walked into my dorm and there's like, it was just me. I was like, this is like, I don't know. I've never felt this way before. And so it was crazy. Cause like also just like taking care of myself, and like, that's also a big difference. And just like being able to do anything whenever I want, and like not having to think about like, oh, can I do this because I have to do this instead. It's like, it's definitely like, it feels different, and it's like, I kind of miss it sometimes, but it's also like, I can focus on other things, and it's like, I've never studied so much, I think, than when I've been here. So.
0: Oh, I'm super crazy proud of you. I can't wait to follow your journey.
22: Thank you. Thank you so much.
0: Are you somebody who shares this journey on social media? Because I know that this video might be separate from everything else. Are you?
22: Yeah. I just added Instagram.
0: You did? So yeah, we can follow you on Instagram. Hold on a second. Where am I following on Instagram? I mean, unless it's a locked account, which is fine. You don't have to let everybody in.
22: It's okay. I can let people in. It's going to be, should I spell it out? Okay.
0: Yeah.
22: It's myshakazi 24. So MYSHAKAZI 24.
0: Excellent. I'm finding you right now. Okay. That's fantastic. Okay. So I don't want to take up too much of your time. I'm so excited for you for your first
22: Thank
0: week
22: you
0: of
22: so
0: college.
22: Much.
0: Yeah.
22: Thank
0: so, you. Of course, before we go, and now we know where to find you on Instagram, mm-hmm. and we can follow your journey. What do you want to tell like another 17-year-old or anybody listening? Because, you know, we're talking about awareness. What do you mm-hmm. want to tell anyone who's caring for a loved one with Alzheimer's and anybody who might not know enough about this entire space?
22: Yes. I think something that has always helped me when I had to see everything happen was, it's not the person, it's a disease, because it's really hard to kind of separate the two. But when you just have to kind of instill it in your brain, because when someone's like yelling at you,

0: We'd love to check in like whenever you want to let us know how it's going and to continue raising awareness. Thank you.
1: Yes. So awesome. Absolutely. I appreciate it.
0: Thank you all so much for joining us tonight. That's it for Driving It Home. And thank you, everybody. We'll talk to you later. Love you, Lady B. Hey, Lady B, guess what? We have a new sponsor, Mies Meals. They are a local company that delivers meal kits so you can cook from scratch dinners at home. I actually gave it a try and I love it. The food is amazing.
2: A meal kit? Oh, like Hello Chef Apron or Blue Home Plate?
0: Yeah, something like that. 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
2: I thought they all do that.
0: Nope. 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
2: Oh, cool.
0: That's probably part of the reason the Chicago Tribune picked them as the number one overall meal kit brand in the country.
2: Nice. And they're all local?
0: Yep, right here in Evanston. 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
4: AP News, I'm Ben Thomas. The Federal Reserve has raised its benchmark interest rate a quarter point to about 3.9%.
5: Inflation remains elevated.
4: Chair Kevin Warsh.
5: Today's policy action will support a timelier return to the committee's 2% goal. 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
6: Interest rates are too high, but that's appropriate.
4: President Trump not happy.
6: The country barrels through everything it's been doing so well, but the interest rates are too high. We should be paying the lowest interest rate anywhere in the world because we have the strongest credit.
4: Stocks closed lower, the Dow dropping 631 points. Retail sales were up last month, the better than expected 1.2%. And gas prices keep rising. AAA puts the average for a gallon of regular grade at more than $4.36, while diesel's up to $6.31 a gallon. Meanwhile, Ed Donahue reports lawmakers are heading home.
7: Speaker Mike Johnson recesses the House early after a scathing rebuke from a member of his own party.
8: The country is burning.
7: Kentucky Republican Thomas Massie says there is work that needs to get done.
8: I'm here to get justice for the Epstein victims, the survivors. I am here to get the price of food and fuel down.
7: Massie submitted a resolution to impeach Defense Secretary Pete Hegseth over the war with Iran.
8: He has deprecated the rules of engagement. He has degraded the ability to discriminate between civilian targets and valid military targets.
7: Massie lost his own primary bid for re-election. President Trump backed a costly campaign to kick him out. Massie called the Iran war stupid and said the U.S. should not be involved. Speaker Johnson says what Massie did was a stunt, and Pete Hegseth has done an extraordinary job as defense secretary. Ed Donahue, Washington.
4: And fencing's gone up around the main Kennedy Center building in Washington the day after the Trump-aligned board voted to close it for repairs. This is AP News. In the San Francisco Bay Area, a geomorphologist recently came upon a well-preserved mastodon tooth.
9: It was just sitting there in the middle of the creek.
4: Bridget Lynch was working on a habitat restoration project to protect the threatened California red-legged frog when she spotted something.
9: Sticking up out of the water, really obvious.
4: It didn't look like the rocks she'd been studying.
9: It almost looked like a clam you would dig out of the beach, but like a bunch of them put together.
4: Lynch did a reverse Google image search.
9: And very immediately it popped up with, this is a Pacific mastodon molar fossil.
4: The elephant-like Pacific mastodon roamed North America until about 10 or 12,000 years ago. The tooth is about 9 inches long.
10: Oh, wow, that is heavy.
4: It's been donated to Stanford University for study.
10: Strong animal.
4: There's much more to find at apnews.com. I'm Ben Thomas. 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